0: So a reception of forty yards to pick up the Cavalier first down, but then after the play, Jefferson's number 20, Quentin Huddleston, with an unsportsmanlike conduct penalty to back him up 15 yards. So the first play, or the first down play, still stands, but instead of a 40-yard reception there, instead of a 40-yard reception, it'll end up being a 15-yard reception as the ball is just over the midfield marker to the 49. First down play didn't go anywhere for Jefferson. Second down play, they give the handoff to backup quarterback Boston Bryant. He gets 11 there on the second down handoff. Good enough for the Cavalier first down as they're trying to march back down the field and match Brandon Valley's score. Mettinger thrown to the far hash marks as Cavaliers are moving right to left on your radio dial. Pass completed to senior tight end number 45, Tyler Bruski. Cooper Veld making the tackle for Brandon Valley before Bruski could gain any more yardage. Now a handoff straight up the gut by Jefferson. And that's Bryant once again. Again, the Swiss Army knife for the Cavaliers with another handoff there. Gain of a few. And this time, snap back to Mettinger. He ends up dropping the ball on the turf. A muffed snap. And he couldn't quite get out of the pocket. And he is sacked in the backfield by Wyatt Sitzman. Made by Wyatt Sitzman, the sophomore defensive end. So this brings up a third down. Looks like a third and 11 upcoming for Jefferson. Brandon Valley crowd once again getting amped up here on the campus of Brandon Valley High School. Mettinger awaiting the call from the far Jefferson sideline from head coach Eric Strzok. And Strzok elects to take a timeout. Strzok and the Jefferson Cavaliers take a timeout their first of the half as we're at 62 seconds left in the first half. Brandon Valley up on Jefferson 7-6. We'll step aside ourselves, a 30-second timeout. We'll be right back to the action here on KWSN.
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0: As we welcome you back to Brandon, South Dakota, got ourselves a good one here. Number one, Brandon Valley. Number one team in 11 AAA, Brandon Valley, with a 7-6 lead on number two ranked Sioux Falls Jefferson, 7-6. 62 seconds left in the opening, in the opening half. Fourth and 11 now for Jefferson. Mettinger trying to slice and dice through the middle of the field, and it's caught. Mettinger throws it down the field, and it's hauled in by Tyson Tees for the touchdown. On a fourth and 11, Mettinger slicing the field and finding Tees right along the far hash marks, and Tees was able to slip through a Brandon Valley tackle and lunge into the end zone for the Jefferson touchdown. The Cavaliers respond, and it's 12-7 Jefferson with 55 seconds left, and the extra point through the uprights by Braylon Erickson is up and true. So as we come back to the action from the break, a fourth and 11 for Jefferson, and the Cavaliers strike for a touchdown. Mettinger Mettinger finding Tees in the end zone for the strike, and the Cavaliers get the advantage back. It's 13-7. Jefferson will step aside for 30 seconds and be back to Brandon here on KWSN.
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0: As we welcome you back to Brandon just before the break, a fourth down conversion by the Cavaliers on a fourth and 11. From my vantage point, looked to be around a 25-yard touchdown pass from Mettinger to Teets. And the Cavs regain the lead with 55 seconds remaining in the opening half. And that kickoff is caught for no gain. As I was just mentioning, on a fourth and 11, around a 25-yard touchdown pass. From Mettinger to Teets. On a fourth and 11, 25-yard strike from Mettinger to Teets. And the Cavaliers restrike and reclaim the lead in the final minute of the first half. Hand up the middle to Mueller. Gain of a couple. Gain of a couple for Mueller. Anthony Patron with the tackle for the Cavaliers. Makes it second and 8. Lynx as they start this drive and at their own 23, so advance now to around the 25. As Van Leer for the Lynx will like to take a knee. And let the first half expire here in Brandon. So through the opening 24 minutes, it's been one heck of a ball game here in Brandon. Here on the campus of Brandon Valley High School. A battle of 1 versus 2 in 11 AAA. It's number 2 ranked Sioux Falls Jefferson 13 and the number 1 ranked Brandon Valley Lynx 7 in Brandon Valley's homecoming tonight, but still an exciting second half left to come, so don't go away. As we'll step aside for 4 minutes, come back for the halftime report as you're listening to high school football on Fox Sports 98.1. 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
0: Number two in all the land of 11 AAA. Happy to have you join us here for the wonderful broadcast here tonight. So far, the rain has cleared here in the Sioux Falls metro area for us to be able to get this game off here today. Definitely been a rain-soaked day around the area. Even on my drive down here from Aberdeen today, there's usually some sprinkles going on majority of the way. Had to have my windshield wipers on the majority of the time, but happy to have you on the broadcast with us tonight. My name is Cy Ivanuk, new high school voice for Sioux Falls area sports here on Fox Sports 98.1 and AM 1230, KWSN and KWSN.com. 14:29 left in the halftime clock here. And again, battle of number one and number two in all the land of 11 AAA. And right now, it's the second-ranked Sioux Falls Jefferson Cavaliers with the 13-7 lead over the number one-ranked Brandon Valley Lynx. And Brandon Valley is the defending 11 AAA state champion. So again, this battle certainly has a lot of implications for future postseason play coming up later on in the season. But again, second-ranked Jefferson on top of number one-ranked Brandon Valley, 13-7 through 24 minutes of regulation play. As we'll give you the first half recap here, only three scores, but man, they have been absolutely stellar and exciting. First one coming by the Jefferson Cavaliers with 36 seconds left in the first quarter. a 41-yard touchdown pass from Mettinger to Bryant. As it was a little bit of a trickery play as Bryant received the snap first and then pitched it back to Mettinger, and then Mettinger found Bryant wide open on the far sideline, and Bryant just waltzed into the end zone. So again, Bryant with the original snap directed to him, pitched it back to Mettinger, and then Mettinger with an absolute bomb down the field, finding Bryant. Bryant with a lot of green turf in front of him, no one within a few yards of him, and Bryant waltzed into the end zone for the touchdown, a 41-yard touchdown pass from Mettinger to Bryant gives Jefferson the early 6-0 lead, at least early in stages of the first half anyway. That was 36 seconds left in the opening quarter on that 41-yard touchdown strike from Mettinger to Bryant to give the Cavaliers the 6-0 lead. Not exactly sure what the two-point conversion was about. From my vantage point, it looked like they were trying just to boot that ball through the uprights for the PAT, but it was kind of a muff snap there, and Mettinger couldn't quite handle it correctly, so he tried to throw it to the near pylon in the Brandon Valley end zone, but it was knocked down by the Lynx defense, so it was an unsuccessful two-point conversion there. So it was a 6-0 Jefferson lead. And then with 3 minutes remaining in the second quarter, Brandon Valley matches the Jefferson score at the end of the opening quarter. And another doozy and electric play. This was a play that Van Lure, starting quarterback for the Lynx, Will Van Lure, has been looking for throughout this entire first half, multiple times trying to find a wide open target right in the middle of the field. But the first couple of attempts ended up whizzing the ball over his wide receiver's helmet, and it fell to the turf incomplete, but not this time. With 3 minutes left in the second quarter, a 35-yard bomb right in the middle of the field from Will Van Lure to Tristan Delaney. A 35-yard touchdown strike from Van Lure to Delaney gives the Brandon Valley Lynx the 7-6 lead. Condon with the extra point, the successful PAT there for Brandon Valley. So a 35-yard touchdown strike from Will Van Lure to Tristan Delaney. Van Lure finding Delaney open, wide open in the middle of the field. And Delaney was able to slip through a tackle. There was one defender in the area. He was able to get past him and waltz into the end zone for the touchdown. 35 yards from Van Lure to Delaney, and a successful PAT from Condon makes it the 7-6 Brandon Valley lead, number one on top of number two at that point. But the Jefferson Cavaliers respond in a massive way on the road with 55 seconds left in the opening half. 55 seconds left in the opening half. A 30-yard touchdown pass from Mettinger to Teets. And this was on a 4th down and 11, need mind you. The Cavaliers elect to keep their offense on the field on a 4th and 11. And Kaysen Mettinger with a 30-yard strike. Mettinger a 30-yard strike to Tyson Teets along the far hash marks. And Teets was able to bounce off of a will-be tackler there from Brandon Valley and lunge into the end zone with 55 seconds left. Jefferson Cavaliers reclaim the lead on a 4th and 11, a 4th down conversion, a 30-yard touchdown pass from Kaysen Mettinger to Tyson Teets. Teets makes a couple men miss inside the 5-yard line, shakes off a couple will-be tacklers, and lunges into the end zone for the touchdown to give Sioux Falls Jefferson the lead back in the final minute of the opening half. Extra point by Braylon Erickson. This time is good. So Jefferson with a 13-7 lead on the road here in Brandon over the Brandon Valley Lynx, the second-ranked Jefferson Cavaliers in 11 AAA, up 13-7 on the number one-ranked Brandon Valley Lynx here in Brandon Valley's homecoming here tonight in week four of the regular season, and a battle once again of 1-2 in 11 AAA, but also a battle of undefeated teams in 11 AAA as well. As we'll step aside for another 4-minute break, coming up after the timeout. We'll give you some scores from around the 11 AAA landscape, and we'll see if we can fit some other scores in too, but we'll see what's going on in 11 AAA from elsewhere around the state of South Dakota. As you're listening to high school football, this is the Halftime Report. 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
0: Welcome back to Brandon, South Dakota. We're on the campus of Brandon Valley High School. 4 minutes left in the halftime clock, A battle of number one versus number two teams in 11 AAA. And right now, the second-ranked Jefferson Cavaliers with a 13-7 lead on the road here in Brandon over the number one-ranked Brandon Valley Lynx. As we're still in the halftime report, as you're listening to high school football on Fox Sports 98.1 and AM 1230, KWSN and KWSN.com. Now 3:30 left in the halftime clock. And again, 13-7 Cavaliers over the Lynx here in Brandon. Couple late scores there in each quarter by each team, including with 55 seconds left in the opening half, a 30-yard pass on 4th and 11 from the Cavaliers, Kaysen Mettinger to Tyson Tice. Mettinger to Tyson Tice, a 30-yard pass on 4th and 11, and Tice was able to make a couple men miss and lunge into the end zone for the score to give Jefferson the 13-7 lead here on the road with 55 seconds left in the first half. As that wraps up a quick little recap of the first 24 minutes of regulation, as we'll now look at other scores here from around 11 AAA before we wrap up this halftime report. As the opener of the doubleheader at Howard Wood Field, that kicked off at around 5 p.m. Fifth-ranked team in 11 AAA, Sioux Falls Lincoln, currently steamrolling Rapid City Central. Not really a surprise. Lincoln all over Rapid City Central, 58-14 with under a minute left to go in regulation. You know the score here. Second-ranked Jefferson on top of number one Brandon Valley, 13-7, as we're awaiting the start of the second half here in Brandon. As another one of these interesting Nebraska versus Sioux Falls area school matchups. This one going on down south around the Omaha area as Milford North High School right now hosting Sioux Falls, Washington, and Milford North with a 14-3 advantage with 3 minutes left to go in the first half there. Milford North, Nebraska 14, Sioux Falls, Washington 3. And another one of those interesting Nebraska versus South Dakota matchups. Waiting to kick off out west, 7 p.m. Mountain Time. The third-ranked team in all of 11 AAA, Harrisburg, with a 2-1 record, waiting to kick things off versus Rapid City Stevens, currently with an 0-3 record. Harrisburg trying to improve to 3-1 on the year against Rapid City Stevens. Rapid City Stevens looking for their first victory of the year, and that'd be a huge victory for Stevens if they can get that tonight over Harrisburg. But they're awaiting a 7 p.m. Mountain Time kickoff there over there in Rapid City. And obviously with the first game still going on between Sioux Falls Lincoln and Rapid City Central at Howard Wood Field, the second half of the doubleheader tonight has not kicked off yet. That'll be a little later than 7:30 as Sioux Falls O'Gorman, the fourth-ranked team in 11 AAA, they are on the road technically playing at Howard Wood Field against the host school from Howard Wood, number fifth-ranked team in 11 AAA, Sioux Falls Roosevelt. So Roosevelt and O'Gorman awaiting kickoff there in the second half of the doubleheader from Howard Wood Field tonight. Battle of number four versus number five, with number four-ranked O'Gorman technically on the road against number five, Sioux Falls Roosevelt. And that's a look at your scores from around 11 AAA. As they put a fresh 3 minutes up on the clock to let these two teams stretch out before the start of the second half. So we'll go ahead and step aside as well. We'll take a 2 minute media break. And coming up, we'll have the second half kickoff between number one Brandon Valley and number two Sioux Falls Jefferson, the second-ranked Cavaliers, with a 13-7 lead over number one-ranked Brandon Valley. We'll be back as you're listening to high school football right here on Fox Sports 98.1 and AM 1230, KWSN and KWSN.com.
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0: Welcome back to Brandon, South Dakota, 1-2 in 11 AAA, and the matchup has lived up to the hype so far through the first 24 minutes of regulation, just about to get underway with the opening kickoff of the second half. Second-ranked Jefferson on top of number one Brandon Valley, 13-7, a score with 55 seconds left in the opening half, a 30-yard strike on fourth down. A fourth down conversion, a 30-yard touchdown pass from Mettinger to Tice. Tice hauling that reception in inside the five, making a couple men miss and lunging over the marker into the end zone, finding pay dirt and reclaiming the 13-7 lead for Jefferson. Extra point by Erickson was up and good to give the Cavs a six-point lead entering the final 24 minutes of regulation. A fresh 12 on the clock for the third quarter, as Jefferson will kick things off here to start the second half. Brandon Valley will move right to left on your radio dial here in quarter number three. Erickson boots it down the field sky high, caught at the one. Kick returner making a few men miss, bouncing around and making the Cavs slide out of their pads a little bit. Mueller, the kick returner, as that's a 20-yard return there for Mueller, bringing it to the 21-yard line, catching that ball at the one. So this is how Brandon Valley will start their first offensive possession of the second half from their own 21. Van Lure shotgun and hold up. We're going to have a penalty here. I believe it's going to be false start on the link, so that'll back him up 5 yards, make it first and 15 from their own 16-yard line. So not exactly how Brandon Valley wanted to start their first drive of the second half. 5 seconds off the clock with 11:55 left to go in quarter number three. Jefferson up on Brandon Valley 13-7. First and 15 now for the Lynx at their own 16-yard line. Van Lure will try to lead this offense back down on the field and match Jefferson's score at the end of the second quarter. Van Lure under center, handoff up the middle to Mueller. Mueller make a couple men miss. Good spin move, still fighting for more yardage, eventually brought down to the turf. Mueller fighting for yards there on that first down play. Anthony Petroen making the tackle for the Cavs. Technically a 10-yard gain for Muir on the play. So he gets the yardage back from the false start penalty on first down. Makes it 2nd and 5 for the Lynx from their own 26-yard line. Van Lure shotgun, quick strike down the field. And that pass is broken up by the Cavs, falling down incomplete.
18: Van Lure's pass incomplete. Bring up 3rd down and 5.
0: Another quick strike. That's been Van Lure's MO tonight. Van Lure with another quick strike to the middle of the field. But the pass broken up by the Cavaliers defense. They read that one quickly on a 2nd down play and 5. 2nd and 5. That incomplete pass now makes it 3rd and 5 for Brandon Valley on their first drive of the second half. 11:08 left in the third quarter. Lynx trail 13-7 in their homecoming game against Jefferson. Van Lure with the snap, trying to be flushed out of the pocket. Good read by the Cavs defense, and Van Lure has nowhere to go. He is sacked in the backfield. I believe that sack and wrap-up was made by Bo Corner, the senior linebacker for the Cavaliers. Corner and Petrone there were involved with the Jefferson defense. Quickly wrapping up Van Lure in the backfield for the sack. Punting this one away is Jack Blomgren. Went sky high, a lot of hang time there. Flag on the field. As that ball goes out of bounds at around the 49-yard line, but there is a flag on the field behind the play, so we'll see exactly what this is about. See if that affects the punt at all. 10.5 left in the third quarter. Cavaliers on top of the Lynx, 13-7 on the road here in Brandon. On the campus of Brandon Valley High School, Brandon Valley here in week 4. This is their homecoming matchup here tonight. So the stands are packed. Student section is rocking, making a lot of noise, as is everyone in the grandstands. As there was a holding call on the kick return team, which was Jefferson, as that ball bounces out of bounds. So that'll back up the Cavaliers 10 more yards. So instead of the 49, it'll be at their own 39-yard line as Jefferson tries to extend the lead here on their first offensive possession of the second half. Cavaliers take the field with both of their quarterbacks starting in the backfield. Mettinger, the senior quarterback, looks like he'll get this snap first with junior quarterback Boston Bryant on his left hip. Now a pitch to the left side. Spin move trying to get back to the line of scrimmage. And it looks like he just barely does so as that pitch was handed off to senior wide receiver Tyson Tice. Tyson Tice, who had the Cavalier touchdown with 55 seconds left to go in the opening half. Now another quick handoff, this time straight up the gut. Gain of a couple to make it 3rd down and long for Jefferson as Boston Bryant, the junior quarterback, looks like he gained 3 on that handoff. 3-yard pickup, making it 3rd and 7. No huddle. Mettinger down the field. A huge chunk play for the Cavaliers, caught by Jace Unson for the 1st down.
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0: Tackle made by number 30, Hudson Melby, for the Brandon Valley Lynx before Unson can get any more yardage. Handoff up the gut, trying to keep this up tempo. Looks like a gain of about 5, as that was down to the Brandon Valley 30-yard line. Another quick handoff up the middle, and this time no gain on the play. third down quickly upcoming as Bryant was the carrier there for the Cavaliers. So that was a 32-yard reception there from Mettinger to Unson to pick up the first down. But two huge stops by the Lynx on first and second down, making it third and about six for the Cavaliers. Mettinger receives the snap. Pass thrown down the field, hitting the oven mitts once again for Tyson Tice, the senior wide receiver, but he couldn't haul it in as there is some sprinkles coming down here in Brandon now. So you got to watch out for that ball being slick and sliding through players' hands here in this second half. The Jefferson offense elects to stay out on the field as Tice couldn't quite haul that in for the first down, tried to leap up and grab it, but it falls through his oven mitts, incomplete. So fourth and seven for the Cavaliers from just inside the Brandon Valley 30. Mettinger receives the snap, strike down the field, it's caught, but the wide receiver's helmet pops right off as number 45, the senior tight end, standing at 6'3", 230, Tyler Bruschi. He takes a massive shot right below the helmet, and that forces his helmet to pop right off of his head, but not before he picks up the first down. About a 15-yard reception there, and a muff snap by Mettinger, and it doesn't matter. He picks it up off the turf, and he runs right through the Brandon Valley defense for the touchdown. Mettinger, with that slick ball off the snap, ended up muffing it. He picked it up right off the turf, and that miscommunication and confusion by Brandon Valley on the defensive side opened up just enough room for Mettinger to scoop that ball right off the grass and run straight forward into the end zone for the touchdown. Braylon Erickson's extra point is up and good. And all of a sudden, it's a 20-7 lead for Jefferson on the road here in Brandon Valley. That was about a 15-yard touchdown run by Mettinger. Again, scooped that ball off the turf. He couldn't quite handle it off the muff snap, but he picks it right up, and Brandon Valley couldn't get to him quick enough, and it's a 20-7 Jefferson lead over Brandon Valley. We'll step aside for 30 seconds and be back for the rest of the third quarter as you're listening to high school football right here on KWSN.
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0: Welcome back to Brandon, South Dakota. Welcome back to Brandon, South Dakota. Battle of number one versus number two in 11 AAA. And right now, the Jefferson Cavaliers are making their mark on this game on the road in Brandon. As off of a muff snap, Mettinger dropped the pigskin on the turf, was able to collect it, and through a little miscommunication by the Brandon Valley defense, it opened up a hole for Mettinger to run straight into the end zone for the touchdown, a 15-yard quarterback sneak, finding pay dirt for Mettinger and extending the Jefferson lead to 20-7 here on the road in Brandon. As a pitch over to the far sideline, no gain for the Lynx on their first play of the second drive of the second half. Patron making the tackle there for the Cavaliers defense. Makes it second and 10 for Brandon Valley, as they're now down two scores here in their homecoming game tonight. here on the campus of Brandon Valley High School. Second-ranked Jefferson 20, number one Brandon Valley 7. Another handoff straight up the gut. This time it's Mueller, and he gets enough for the first down. Gain of about 12. Mueller is definitely a star running back for this team. And he's able to muscle his way forward for 12 yards and to move the sticks for the Brandon Valley first down. Clock continues to roll down here in quarter number three. 7:06 left here in the third quarter. Jefferson 20, Brandon Valley 7. Fresh set of downs for Brandon Valley at their own 33-yard line. Van Leer, with two men in the backfield with him, receives the snap. Hands off to Mueller. Gets right back to the line of scrimmage. No gain. Looks like that tackle was made by Sharif Ibrahim. Sharif Ibrahim, the junior linebacker and defensive back, standing at 6'1", 185. Wraps up Mueller for no gain. Second and 10. Second and 10 for Brandon Valley upcoming. 6:20 and counting. Here in quarter number three, Brandon Valley slowing things down here, going a little more slow tempo compared to Jefferson's high tempo offense as they break the huddle, trying to continue moving this ball down the field. Another handoff to Mueller. Mueller finds a little bit of room, gain of 6 to make it third and manageable. Third and 4 for Brandon Valley as Mueller advances the ball to his own 39-yard line. Ball at the Lynx own 39-yard line, under 6 minutes left to go in the third quarter. Jefferson now up 2 touchdowns, 20-7 here on the road in Brandon. Top two teams in 11AAA facing off here tonight in Brandon Valley's homecoming in week 4 of the 11AAA regular season. Jefferson's defense trying to get the offensive line for Brandon Valley to jump off sides. Van Leer throws it down the field, and that's intercepted in the middle of the field by the Jefferson Cavaliers. That pass is picked off by number 2, Cooper Nielsen. Cooper Nielsen, the senior defensive back for Jefferson, reads that play like a book, and Van Leer might have tried to force something in the middle of the field that wasn't there. And Nielsen is able to pick Van Leer off. And Jefferson now with the ball on the Brandon Valley, with the ball in Brandon Valley territory, penalty on the field. And obviously the Cavaliers will decline that as that penalty was on Brandon Valley. So an interception by Cooper Nielsen. So after that interception by Cooper Nielsen for Jefferson, he advances the ball to the Brandon Valley 30-yard line. Tough break there for Brandon Valley as they were looking to continue to move that ball down the field. They got a little momentum after getting a first down play by Mueller, but now Jefferson tries to extend their lead. Mettinger receives the snap. He nearly got knocked to the turf twice before he's flushed over to the far Cavalier sideline. And he's actually able to gain a couple on the play. Brandon Valley read that play very, very well. Two different times, Brandon Valley defenders were literally within inches of knocking Mettinger to the ground. But he stays on his feet and is able to gain at least 1 yard to make it 2nd and 9. Mettinger now a quick dump off to the far Cavalier sideline. Receiver wrestles forward. Receiver number 1. Jace Unson, the senior wide receiver, is able to get close to the sticks. 3rd down and 3 for Jefferson now, so that's a reception of 6 yards for Unson. 4:38 left in quarter number 3 as the rain is now starting to come down a little harder here in Brandon. Lynx crowd trying to will their defense to a stop. Handoff up the middle, wrestled around near the line to gain. I don't know if he officially got there, as looked like that was Patron with the patrolling the ball carrier there for the Cavaliers, and he doesn't get enough. He gains two, but he needed three as Patron goes off to the sidelines now. Patron gains two to bring up fourth and one for the Cavaliers. As Patron drags to the sideline, Brandon Valley crowd now getting amped up. Cavs need one. Brandon Valley desperately needs the stop to stay in the game. Handoff up the middle is

0: as the Lynx trail 20-7 here in their homecoming game in week four of the regular season, but there's still plenty of time for Van Lure and the Brandon Valley offense to get their team back in this one. Cavaliers up 20-7 with 3:43 left to go in quarter number three, and their defense just made a huge fourth down stop from the Brandon Valley 25-yard line. As that's a handoff to Mueller. Tackle by number eight, Bo Corner for the Cavs. Gain of about five for Mueller on that first down handoff. Makes it second down and five. Clock continues to tick. 3:20 left in the third quarter. Cavaliers 20, Lynx 7 here in Brandon. Battle of top two teams in 11 AAA. And this matchup has lived up to the billing so far here this evening. Receiver shifts over to his far side, to the right. Van Lure with a strike over the helmet of the defender. And Blomgren couldn't quite haul it in. Pass falls incomplete. Broken up by senior defensive back number seven, Cameron Hills. Hills standing at 6 foot, 170 pounds. And Hills was able to disrupt that pass just enough. Good coverage by the senior defender and Cameron Hills to break that pass up. And there is a flag on the play holding the official call, so that'll back up Brandon Valley even more. Not what the Lynx wanted to hear there. Pass was nearly completed, but Hills stepped into the coverage and broke that pigskin up before the reception was completed. And now a 10-yard holding penalty. Bring the ball back to Brandon Valley's own 20-yard line. And Van Lure, another huge strike down the field. This time it's wide open. Caught, green grass in front of him, and he is gone. Touchdown, Brandon Valley. And that senior wide receiver, Jack Blomgren, the captain, hauling that one in. That was an 80-yard touchdown pass from Van Lure to Blomgren. And that's exactly what the doctor ordered for Brandon Valley. It's now 20-12 Jefferson. So after that penalty, that backed the Lynx up to their own 20-yard line. Van Lure with a huge bomb down the field, finding Blomgren wide open in the middle of the hash marks. No one within a couple yards of them. And Blomgren is able to outrun the Cavalier defender that was in the area, finding Pater in the end zone for the 80-yard reception and touchdown. And the extra point by Condom is up and good. And it's now 20-14 Jefferson, but Brandon Valley has the momentum. 80-yard touchdown strike from Van Lure to Blomgren, and it's a brand new ball game here in Brandon. We'll step aside for 30 seconds. We'll be right back here on KEWSN.
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0: Welcome back. What a game we got so far here from Brandon. 20-14 Jefferson. But just before the break, Will Van Lure, an 80-yard touchdown strike down the field, finding Jack Blomgren once again for an 80-yard reception, as Blomgren was wide open in the middle of the field. Jefferson defender a couple yards behind the play, and it was too little, too late, as Van

0: Weber finds Blomgren in between the hash marks. And Blomgren, with lots of green grass in front of him, found his way into the end zone for the Brandon Valley touchdown. And it's now 20-14, Cavs, with 2.5 left to go here in the third quarter. 20-14 Cavs over the Lynx here with 2.5 left in the third quarter, as that kickoff return came up to the 30, and a quick handoff for no gain makes it 2nd and 10 for the Cavaliers. And Mettinger with a quick pass and quick dump off to the far sideline, broken up by the Lynx defense, falling to the turf, incomplete. So again, quickly here, the momentum shifting to the number one ranked team in 11 AAA, Brandon Valley, here in their homecoming matchup tonight. 3rd and 10 for the Cavaliers. Mettinger waiting for the call from Eric Strzok on the far Jefferson sideline, trying to keep momentum on their side with this 6-point lead, and it's incomplete. Mettinger was they're going to say that's a completed pass. Looked incomplete from here, but Mantnell Jensen hauls it in for a gain of about 5. So a 4th down play. Jefferson will stay out on the field here. They need at least 5 yards to continue this drive. The Lynx crowd now roaring on their side of the grandstands. And I think there's a penalty call here on the Lynx defense. So the Lynx just gifted the Cavaliers a fresh set of downs. So a decent kickoff return out to the 30-yard line for Jefferson. Sets him up with okay field position. And now the Lynx just gifted them a fresh set of downs with that 5-yard offside penalty. But on that fresh first down play, the Lynx read the play like an absolute book. Good IQ there by Brandon Valley, as Hudson Melby making that tackle in the backfield for a loss of 1. 2nd and 11. Mettinger once again throwing it down the field. Both these two offenses are looking for quick strikes, just letting the pigskin fly out of their hands quick. As Mettinger's pass to the far sideline falls incomplete. So once again, the Lynx trying to get off the field with a huge defensive stop. Tackle for loss on first down, and an incomplete pass by Jefferson on 2nd down. It's now 3rd and 11 with 1:37 left to go in the third quarter. Lynx now only trailing by 6. Mettinger's being bull rushed. He dumps it off to the middle of the field, finding a wide receiver that's caught by Mantnell Jensen, the junior wide receiver, but he stops short of the line to gain by 3 yards, making it 4th down and 3 for the Cavaliers, as Jensen scoots over into Brandon Valley territory. Once again, Mettinger awaiting the call from Coach Eric Strzok along that far Jefferson sideline. Mettinger in the backfield, one man behind him. Handoff, bouncing to the far side, good enough for a Cavalier first down and then some. As Quentin Huddleston on the handoff. That was around the Brandon Valley 47. And Huddleston was brought down at the Brandon Valley 35. So a pickup of around 12, 13 yards for Huddleston to give the Cavaliers the first down with 46 seconds left in the third quarter. Injury timeout will step aside here from Brandon. Jefferson up on Brandon Valley 20-14 here in this battle of 1 versus 2. 30-second break. We'll be back on KWSN.
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0: As we welcome you back to the action injury timeout. Just before that, a 12-13 yard pickup by the Cavaliers gives Jefferson a fresh set of downs. Now another handoff to Huddleston. Gain of about six, but there is some laundry out on the field. So we'll see if that pushes back the Cavaliers' offense, and the way they're walking back, it looks like that might be a holding call on Jefferson. And I believe that's exactly what's going to be here.
5: Number 66
0: for the Cavaliers' offense. Jensen Wagoner, the senior offensive lineman, with that 10-yard holding penalty. So that backs the Cavaliers up now to the Brandon Valley 45. First and 20 now for Jefferson after that huge pickup of about 12-13 yards before the media break. Mettinger receives the snap, being flushed out of the pocket near side. Still is able to get it off. Pass hauled in. Completed to Tyson Tice. Tyson Tease with the reception. As looks like they get back to the original line of scrimmage. 10-yard reception from the 45 to the 35. Makes it 2nd and 10. And that reception by Tease brings up the end of the third quarter. As we are 36 minutes through this battle of 1 versus 2, 12 minutes left to go in regulation, and it's 20-14, Jefferson on top of Brandon Valley here on the road in Brandon Valley's homecoming. We'll step aside for a minute, be back for the final 12 in this one. Don't go away. 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
0: We welcome you back to Brandon here on the campus of Brandon Valley High School. 36 minutes through in this one, 12 left to go in regulation, and it's a battle for the ages so far. Number two Sioux Falls Jefferson. Number two Sioux Falls Jefferson in 11 AAA with a 20-14 lead on the road over number one ranked Brandon Valley in 11 AAA. And it's been a huge and intense battle so far through the opening three quarters. Still 12 left to go in regulation. Once again, the second ranked Cavs with a 20-14 lead over the number one ranked Lynx here in Brandon Valley's homecoming. And both crowds have really brought it here tonight. It's been an electric atmosphere as Jefferson starts the fourth quarter. Snap back to Mettinger, and he is wrapped up in the backfield. That is a sack. As number six, Chase Hartman, the junior safety, quickly getting in the backfield and disrupting Mettinger's sequence. And he wraps him up and sacks him to the turf. As this brings up third and long for Jefferson from the Brandon Valley 45. Quick strike on a dump off pass from Mettinger trying to find Mantnell Jensen. Mantnell Jensen sliding in the process down to the turf, couldn't quite catch up to the ball, and it's incomplete. So another fourth and long situation for Jefferson. This time they're going to bring the punting unit out. They're not going to risk it as they're just outside of field goal range, and they're pretty close to midfield, being at Brandon Valley's 40-yard line. Don't want to risk turning it over and giving the Lynx excellent field position to tie this up. So punting this one away is senior punter Camden Walmouth. As Walmouth is able to bounce that one perfectly, it dies off inside the five, rolling down to the 1 yard line where the Jefferson Cavaliers touch it. So what an excellent punt there by Walmouth, pinning down Brandon Valley to their own 1 yard line. So the Lynx, in order to tie this game up, will have to go the full length of the field, 99 yards, to try and knot this score up at 20. It's 20-14, Sioux Falls Jefferson over Brandon Valley here in Brandon Valley's homecoming, with the rain continuing to come down here in Brandon. Handoff bouncing outside the far hash marks, close to the far numbers. Turner on the stop for the Cavaliers. Ball is able to advance, or Mueller, excuse me, was able to advance the ball. Trying to get a read on that. Looks like it's at the 8 yard line, so a gain of 7 to make it second down and 3 for Brandon Valley at their own 8. Another handoff straight up the gut. This is Mueller trying to fight his way forward for a few more yards, and Mueller gets the 3 yards that he needs to move the sticks and give the Lynx a fresh set of downs with under 10.5 left to go in regulation. Jefferson 20, Brandon Valley 14, second-ranked Cavaliers with a 6-point advantage here on the road over the Lynx in Brandon Valley's homecoming. Again, an electric atmosphere tonight here on the campus of Brandon Valley High School. This is exactly what you want from a high school football game, and these two teams are bringing it on the gridiron. First and 10. Van Leer under center, snap back as he receives it. Once again, looking over the middle of the field to Jack Blomgren, and it falls incomplete. Van Leer and Blomgren hooked up for an 80-yard touchdown pass in the third quarter to bring the score back to 6, to cut the Lynx deficit to 6. But unfortunately, Van Leer couldn't hook up with Blomgren again. Blomgren was wide open. There is no guy within at least 5 yards of him, but the pass was just whizzed over his helmet, incomplete. As this brings up second down for the Lynx from around their own 10-yard line. Mueller, once again, the handoff, muscling his way forward for a good chunk of yardage. Just short of the first down, tackle made by Patron for the Jefferson Cavaliers. Looks like this will be third down and about 1. Ball placed at the Brandon Valley own 26 yard line, so about 3rd and 2 actually. Another handoff to Mueller, trying to fight his way forward, squeak through that Cavaliers defensive line, and he gets just what he needs. Looks like a gain of about 3 to gift Brandon Valley another fresh set of downs. 1st and 10 for the Lynx
1: First down for the Lynx.
0: Ball just short. And excuse me, I accidentally read my yardage marker there on that last play. Ball is advanced to the Lynx own 25-yard line, but regardless, still a fresh set of downs for Brandon Valley to keep the chains moving. Fake handoff, Van Leer keeps it, and he gets rid of it as he's throwing down to the turf. Pass is incomplete. On the rush there for the Cavaliers was, guess who? Anthony Patrone, the Swiss Army knife on both sides of the ball. Patrone is able to bull rush Van Leer and make him flustered and disrupt his passing sequence. And Van Leer gets the ball off just in time, falls incomplete on the Lynx sideline. Second and 10 with 8:40 left to go in regulation. Hand off to Mueller as he cuts through the gap on the near hash marks.
1: Leader in the carry.
0: Pickup of about six. Bringing up third down. Pickup of six for Mueller there. That's going to make it third down and about four. Ball across the 30. Looks like at Brandon Valley's own 33. And once again, they go to Mueller, their star running back, trying to get enough yardage to keep the sticks moving. And he's going to be about a yard short. This is fourth down and one. Mueller needs to get to the Lynx own 35. Ball at the 34. Mueller needs one more yard. Mueller and the Lynx offense needs one more yard here to keep the drive moving and keep their chances of tying this game up alive. Van Leer under center. Another handoff and kind of a bobbled snap there by Mueller as Van Leer and Mueller ran into each other in the backfield. And because of that miscommunication, Jefferson comes up with a huge fourth down stop, or at least that's what their defense is celebrating here as they rush back to the sidelines in elation. Brandon Valley still out on the field here, claiming that that's a first down for the Lynx. Still no official call yet. Clock's officials timeout for a measurement here, so this is going to be close. 7.5 left to go in regulation. The Lynx needed a yard. And the chain gang's coming out on the field to see if they got that full yard. Where they place the ball, it looks like it's good enough for a first, but we'll see what the chain gang says. And they just get enough by the nose of the football. That's a Brandon Valley first down. Mueller by inches, fights through that Cavalier defensive line and squeaks by just enough for the Lynx first down. As the clock goes back to ticking, under 7.5 left to go in the fourth quarter. Ball right at the 35-yard line, the Lynx own 35-yard line. As Brandon Valley continues to move the sticks, Van Leer receives the snap, now being flushed out of the pocket to the far side of the field. Couldn't quite let the pass go. He elects to keep it as he is hit hard out of bounds. Looks like a tackle for a loss of about 1 yard, but there's a penalty marker after the play is over. So we'll have to see what that one's about. And this could potentially shake things up here. I saw that marker fly out of the official's pocket from the far sideline where Jefferson's currently located. And the officials are discussing this here. Clock stops at 7:11. 7:11 in regulation. Lynx trail by six here in their homecoming game this evening. Awaiting the official call. And that's a block in the back on the Lynx. Call is made on the senior tight end and captain, number 8, Austin Dowd. Senior tight end Austin Dowd with that block in the back penalty, and that's a spot foul, moving them back 10 yards. So first and long for the Lynx as they'll move this ball back to the Lynx own 26-yard line. So a bad break for Brandon Valley. First and forever for the Lynx as they are looking to tie this one up at 20, having to go the length of the field as this possession started at the, or this, yeah, this possession, this offensive possession or offensive drive started at their own 1 yard line. Just slowly and efficiently moving the ball up the field as that pass on first and long ends up going through a receiver's hands in the middle of the field, incomplete. Stopping the clock at 7:08. Second-ranked Jefferson up 20-14 on number one Brandon Valley. Here from the campus of Brandon Valley High School, what a game this has been so far here tonight. Van Leer receiving the snap directly in the backfield, then pitches it off to Mueller. Mueller fights his way to the near sideline, bouncing off a couple Cavaliers and shoved out of bounds in the process. Cooper Nielsen on the tackle for the Jefferson Cavaliers. This is a third and long situation for Brandon Valley. Looks like a third and six. Third and six upcoming from the Lynx. Upcoming for the Lynx. Ball at the Brandon Valley Owen 39-yard line. Lynx desperately trying to move this ball forward. Another handoff to Mueller, and Mueller gets enough, and there's two penalty markers on the field. Mueller gets enough for the first down and then some, and as he goes to the turf, he was hit pretty hard, looked like up high in the helmet. Face mask is officially the call here. Getting some help from the spectators right in front of me. I greatly appreciate that. As he definitely was wrapped up in an unusual fashion. Brought down by the face mask. And that is officially the call from the white hat. So a huge chunk yardage play by Mueller. Tack on 15 yards with the face mask penalty by the Cavaliers. And Brandon Valley is now on the Jefferson side of midfield. Lynx in Jefferson territory. Ball at the Cavalier 34. Now the Lynx have momentum as that clock continues to roll down to 6:46 left in regulation. Snap back to Van Leer. Van Leer, sky high pass over the top to the far sideline, just outside of the wingspan of his intended target, falling to the turf, incomplete. Was trying to get some airtime under that ball so the receiver could come back to it and catch it. But it falls incomplete. And on that same play, an eligible man downfield on Brandon Valley as well. Looks like Jefferson elects to decline the penalty, so second down and 10. As Van Leer couldn't quite find his intended target on the Cavalier sideline. So second and 10 for Brandon Valley at the Jefferson 34. Snap back to Van Leer, and he pitches it forward to Jack Blomgren, the senior wide receiver, but this time he was the running back on the play. And Cooper Nielsen and Maddox Giblin teaming up for the tackle. That's a gain of only about a yard for Blomgren on that pitch from the backfield. Clock continues to tick, tick, tick. 6 minutes left in regulation. Brandon Valley needs six to tie this game at 20. It's 20-14. Cavaliers over the Lynx here in Brandon. Another handoff to Mueller. Mueller juking out a couple Cavalier defenders as he's able to scoot forward for a gain of about I was going to say six, but that looks like a gain of more like of about three or four. Fourth down and six now for Brandon Valley. The Lynx desperately need this fourth down conversion to continue this drive. Brandon Valley needs six to move the sticks and get a fresh set of downs. And the way they're moving the ball officially down the field, this could potentially be their last offensive possession of the game. They're taking a lot of time off the clock here in the fourth quarter. Snap back to Van Lur. Van Lur finding Blomgren in the middle of the field. It's caught for the first down. Blomgren makes a man miss, and he's wrapped up inside the 15, taken down at around the Jefferson 14. Van Lur on fourth down, finding Blomgren. And that's good enough for a Lynx first down. What a huge chunk play on fourth down, as that was a reception of around 15 to 17 yards there from Van Lur to Blomgren. And Blomgren making a man miss in the process to gain a few more yards out of it. First and 10, Lynx from the Jefferson 14. Hand off to Mueller straight up the gut. Looks like he gains about one or two. As the clock continues to roll down to 4:15 left in regulation. Peltier, Smith, and Patron teaming up for the tackle on Mueller. And it looks like that's a gain of about one there on that first down handoff to Mueller. Second down and nine. Ball at the Jefferson 14. Snap back to Van Lur. Handoff to Mueller once again. Trying to fight through that Cavalier defensive line at the far hash marks. Bringing up third down for the Lynx. So we're at 3:30 left in the fourth quarter. Mueller is able to carry that ball to the Jefferson 12. A short gain to make it third and seven. Third and seven for Brandon Valley, as they desperately need 6 points here. They can't settle for three. They need six to tie this game at 20. Second-ranked Sioux Falls Jefferson 20. Number one-ranked Brandon Valley 14. And the Lynx are going to need more time to talk about it. That's a timeout taken by Matt Christensen and the Lynx. 3:01 left to go in the fourth quarter. What a ball game this has been. Don't go away. We'll be back in 30 seconds right here on Fox Sports 98.1 and AM 1230 KWSN and KWSN.com.
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0: Coming out of the break, we got ourselves a good one here in Brandon. Second-ranked Jefferson on top of number one Brandon Valley, 20-14. Top two battle of 11 AAA teams, and it's Brandon Valley's homecoming here tonight. So it's been an electric atmosphere. Both fan bases have been in it from either side of the grandstand, and the Lynx need 6 points and to find pay dirt here to notch this game at 20. Van Lur receiving the snap in the backfield. Pass over the middle, trying to find Blomgren as he was diving to the turf for it. Incomplete, but there's a flag on the field. There is a flag on the field. So let's see exactly what this penalty marker is. Play was allowed to continue. 2:58 officially left on the clock. And that's an illegal formation on the offense. That's going to drive back Brandon Valley 5 yards, to the dismay of the Lynx crowd in the grandstands right in front of me, as that ball was at the 12-yard line of Jefferson. Ball was at the Jefferson 12-yard line. That 5-yard penalty now brings him back to the Cavaliers 17. So third down and 12. Third and 12 now for the Lynx. They can get a first down without scoring a touchdown. Van Leer receiving the snap, being flushed to the right side. Van Leer lets it go to the end zone and just over his intended target, missing him by a yard or two. A little bit too much oomph on that ball by Van Leer. Couldn't find his wide receiver who is running in the back of the end zone. Pass falls incomplete. Fourth down and 12 now for the Lynx. And this could very well be the game. Still 2:32 left on the clock in regulation. But the Lynx have almost drove the length of the field here and have taken a lot of time off the clock here in this fourth quarter. Fourth and 12. The Lynx can get a first down without scoring a touchdown. Van Leer receives the snap. Pass completed right at the 5-yard line. Pass completed right at the 5-yard line. And that pass was hauled in by junior wide receiver Tristan Delaney. And it's just short of the line to gain. Delaney caught the pass right at the 5-yard line, but the officials say that it was just short of the line to gain. Delaney didn't get an extra couple inches. He didn't get right to the 5-yard line. And that's a huge turnover on downs for the Lynx and a huge defensive stop in the red zone for the Jefferson Cavaliers. And all of the air has pretty much been sucked out of this stadium. The Lynx crowd can't believe it. And the Cavaliers regain possession from their own 5-yard line. Still 2.5 left to go in this game. And the Lynx still do have two timeouts. Boston Bryant with the handoff there for the Cavaliers. And Matt Christensen and the Lynx take their second timeout of the half. So the Lynx have one more timeout to burn here to try to keep as much time on the clock to get possession back. And the officials say to put 7 more seconds back on the clock. So it was at 2:16. They'll bump it up to 2:23 as we'll keep it right here as the Lynx break the huddle coming out of the timeout. And again, the Lynx still have one more timeout to burn and to stop this clock. But the Lynx defense needs another ginormous stop here. And Jefferson needs a first down here to bleed the rest of the clock out. 2:23 in regulation. Second-ranked Cavs on top of the number one-ranked Lynx, 20-14. Handoff up the middle. Quick wrap up in the middle of the field. As that Boston Bryant, once again, the junior quarterback with the handoff, wrapped up in the middle of the field. Brandon Valley takes their final timeout of the game. Clock stops at 2:19, and the Brandon Valley sideline amping up the Lynx crowd in the grandstands right in front of me, as we'll keep it right here, as you can just feel the tension in this stadium. Both teams coming into tonight's matchup undefeated at 3-0. Brandon Valley number one and Sioux Falls Jefferson number two in 11 AAA. Both teams trying to remain undefeated and stay on top of their position in the polls for the media poll in 11 AAA. And Brandon Valley trying to hang tight and hang tough in this game and their homecoming matchup in week 4 of the 11 AAA regular season. Looks like this is a third down and about 3 or 4 for the Cavaliers. Low snap, Menninger's able to corral it. Pass through the middle of the field, and it's knocked down incomplete. The Cavaliers needed 4, and Jefferson elects to go for a pass on third down instead of running it. Honestly, I'm not 100% sure on that play call there, as they could have just run it and continued to bleed time off the clock. But the Cavaliers elect to pass it. Mettinger receives the snap low, but he's able to corral it. He throws it into the middle of the field, and that's a huge pass breakup by the Lynx to stop the Cavaliers dead in their tracks on fourth down. So the Lynx still have a shot. They don't have any timeouts remaining, but there's still 2:15 left on the clock, and the play clock hit zero, so that's going to back up the Cavaliers another 5 yards here with a delay of game penalty, unless the Cavaliers called timeout before the snap, which I don't think they did. Delay of game on the Cavalier offense, so that backs them up another 5 yards, so the Lynx defense can put even more pressure on this bull rush on Camden Wallmouth and the Cavaliers punting unit. So this game is far from over, so stick around. 2:15 left in regulation. Kind of a shank punt that doesn't even get to midfield. Ends up bouncing out of bounds around the Cavalier 39-yard line. So the Lynx still have excellent field position, honestly, with plenty of time left to go. So I'm eating my own words a little bit here from what I said a couple minutes ago. There's still a lot of time on the clock here for Brandon Valley to try to tie this game up. It's 20-14, Cavaliers over the Lynx in Brandon Valley's homecoming here tonight from the campus of Brandon Valley High School. 2:09 left in regulation. The Lynx need to drive 40 yards down the field to find Pater and tie this one up at 20. Van Leer in the shotgun position. Snap back to him. Quick pass over to the near hash marks in star running back, Ryder Mueller. But actually, I think it was probably a good thing he didn't complete that pass, as he would have been wrapped up pretty quickly. And that would have continued to bleed the clock for the Lynx, as only 4 seconds tick off the game clock at 2:05 now left in the fourth quarter. Second down and 10 for Brandon Valley from the Jefferson 40-yard line. Lynx nearly drove the length of the field and scored on their last possession before a turnover on downs at the 5-yard line. See if the Lynx can continue this momentum and do it again. Van Leer receives the snap. He's flushed out of the pocket, and he just lets that pass go as he let the pigskin fly as he was wrapped up in the backfield. That'll fall to the turf incomplete. Very lucky and a good break there for Van Leer, as that incomplete pass now brings up third down and 10. Van Leer hopping off the turf, limping a little bit as he was wrapped up at the ankles in the backfield, but there is a penalty marker on the field as well, so we'll see how this affects things. 1:59 officially on the clock in regulation. Cavs with a 6-point lead here on the road in Brandon over the Lynx. Officials still talking about it, and this is a huge call here in the game. With 119 seconds left to go in regulation. Intentional grounding on Will Van Leer. So they call intentional grounding on quarterback for the Lynx, Will Van Leer, as his pass didn't quite get back to the line of scrimmage. Falling to the turf just short of that line of scrimmage marker. So they get him for intentional grounding. That backs him up 5 yards and a loss of down. So third down officially. Third down and forever here for Brandon Valley, as the Lynx have no timeouts left. So it is officially third down. Third and forever for the Lynx. They need a huge chunk play to keep themselves in it. Van Leer all alone in the backfield, receives the snap, throws it in the middle of the field. It's caught at the original line of scrimmage at the Jefferson 40-yard line. So that's a good chunk play that Brandon Valley was looking for. Clock continues to wind down to 1:40 left in regulation, and this could potentially be the ball game right here now. Lynx need 10 yards as that pass was completed to the original line of scrimmage. Lynx will go back and huddle up here for the game's potential decisive play. Clock continues to roll down to 1:22, play clock at 12. Brandon Valley breaks the huddle. Van Leer once again all alone in the backfield, receiving the snap, surveying the landscape, flushed out of the pocket, and he's brought down in the middle of the field for the snap, or excuse me, for the sack. Jefferson wraps up Van Leer for the sack. Ball comes out at the end of the play, but Van Leer's knees were already down on the turf. The Jefferson defense holds up large here on fourth down as the Cavalier defense goes absolutely ballistic. Van Leer was flushed out of the pocket to the near side, close to the near hash marks, was trying to move closer to the Lynx sideline right in front of me, but there were two different Cavalier defenders on his tail, and unfortunately Van Leer just couldn't let the pass go. No one down the field that he felt comfortable throwing to. And Van Leer is wrapped up for the sack in the backfield. The Cavaliers defense stands up tall on that fourth down stop to shut the Lynx down in their homecoming matchup here tonight. The Cavaliers defense with a huge fourth down stop and a turnover on downs. First kneel on the ground for the Cavs to bleed time off the clock, and the second kneel down will just about do it as the Cavaliers defense with a huge impressive fourth down stop wrapping up the game here tonight with a sack in the backfield on Van Leer, two kneel downs by Kaysen Mettinger. And the Cavaliers storm into Brandon and upset the number one ranked Brandon Valley Lynx and defending 11 AAA champions. The second ranked Cavaliers defeat the number one ranked Lynx in Brandon Valley's homecoming tonight, 20-14, and one of the best matchups that we have had so far here this season. And a battle of number one versus number two. Number two takes it, and you better believe that they are going to be number one in the new media poll coming up next week. The Cavaliers 20, the Lynx 14. Jefferson storms into Brandon and spoils Brandon Valley's homecoming by a score of 20-14. The Cavaliers, a huge defensive stop on fourth down on Brandon Valley's final offensive snap of the game. A huge sack in the backfield on Van Leer. The Cavaliers defense stands tall, and Jefferson now celebrates on Brandon Valley's turf here on the road as Jefferson remains undefeated on the season at 4-0. And the Lynx now drop to 3-1 on the year. We'll step aside for 4 minutes and we'll wrap up the game with the post-game report here on Fox Sports 98.1 and AM 1230, KWSN and KWSN.com.
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0: As we welcome you back to Brandon for the postgame report here in this wonderful edition of high school football on this rainy and dreary Friday night from Brandon, South Dakota. But you know what? This 1-2 matchup in 11 AAA sure lived up to the hype. And honestly, I wouldn't be surprised if you would see these two teams battle it out again later on down the line in some postseason action. Again, number 1 versus number 2 in 11 AAA tonight. And it goes to the second ranked team, the road team, the second ranked team, Jefferson Cavaliers. They defeat the number 1 ranked Brandon Valley Lynx by a 20-14 final. Again, second ranked Jefferson on top of number 1 Brandon Valley, 20-14. The Cavaliers spoil the Brandon Valley Lynx homecoming game here tonight, as it was an electric atmosphere here this evening from Brandon on the campus of Brandon Valley High School. Both fan bases making the venture out here. Lynx fans roaring all night long. Cavalier fans from the other side of the grandstands making their voices heard as well. I mean, this is a great atmosphere for high school football tonight, even with the rain coming down throughout the game. It didn't come down too hard. There were some sprinkles there a little bit in the second half. Even with the wind coming down now, I can see a little bit of mist going through the air, but it was an excellent night for football. And number 2, Sioux Falls Jefferson, defeats number 1, Brandon Valley, 20-14, and spoils the Lynx homecoming in week 4 of the 11 AAA regular season. And you can better believe that the Jefferson Cavaliers will be the number 1 team in the 11 AAA media poll coming up later this week, as that'll probably be announced, I believe, on Tuesday or late Monday night. But regardless, the Cavaliers had an excellent night here on the road. It was a back-and-forth affair all night long, as we give you the post-game recap from the full 48 minutes of game action here tonight in Brandon. Starting off with 36 seconds left in the first quarter, Sioux Falls Jefferson, a 41-yard touchdown pass from Kaysen Mettinger to Boston Bryant. A little bit of a trickery play as the snap was directed to Bryant. Little pitch back in the backfield to Mettinger, and Mettinger finding Bryant wide open down the field along the Cavalier sideline, no one within a few yards of him, and Bryant ended up waltzing into the end zone for the touchdown. 41-yard touchdown strike from Mettinger to Bryant gives the Cavaliers the early 6-0 advantage. There was an unsuccessful two-point conversion. Not sure if it was intended or not, but it looked like, from my vantage point, Mettinger kind of muffed the snap, and he tried to throw a pass into the end zone along the near pylon, and the Lynx defense knocked it down for the incomplete pass and the unsuccessful two-point try. So it was a 6-0 Cavalier lead with 36 seconds remaining in the opening quarter. Fast forward to about the end of the second quarter, 3 minutes exactly left in quarter number 2, a 35-yard bomb of a pass from Van Leer to Tristan Delaney. Van Leer finding Delaney wide open in the middle of the field, and Delaney outraces the Cavalier defender that was in a couple of yards of them. 35 yards for the touchdown. Van Leer to Delaney finding pay dirt, and the extra point from Condom up and good for Brandon Valley to give the Lynx their first lead, and honestly ended up being the only lead of the night. As again, 35 yards from Van Leer to Delaney, and the extra point by Condom up and good. So 7-6 Brandon Valley with 3 minutes left to go in quarter number 2. Then with 55 seconds left to go in the first half, on a 4th down and 11 play, the Cavaliers convert that 4th down and put it into points. They convert and put points on the board. The Cavaliers reclaim the lead with a 30-yard touchdown strike, a 30-yard touchdown pass from Mettinger to Tyson Tease. On 4th and 11, the Cavaliers convert that 4th down into a touchdown, a 30-yard touchdown pass. Again, a 30-yard touchdown pass from Mettinger to Tyson Tease with 55 seconds left in the first half, and Erickson boots the extra point through the uprights to make it 13-7 Jefferson at the half. And in the third quarter, right at the start of the third quarter, within the first 4 minutes of the second half, Kaysen Mettinger with a quarterback sneak finding pay dirt into the end zone for the touchdown. It was a 15-yard touchdown run off of a muffed snap. It was a low snap by Mettinger, and he's able to pick it up off the turf after he misplayed it. Again, the rain kind of started coming down again in the second half, and the ball ended up being a little bit slick, and that low snap was fumbled by Mettinger, but he was able to pick it up off the turf, and the Brandon Valley defense wasn't able to read the play quickly enough, and Mettinger scampers into the end zone for the 15-yard touchdown run off that muff snap. So a quarterback sneak for 15 yards off the muff snap by Kaysen Mettinger extends the lead for Jefferson to 20-7, with Erickson's extra point being up and through the uprights for good for that extra point to tack on the lead for Jefferson, making it 20-7. And the final score of the game with 2:44 left in the third quarter, And this is where things really started to get interesting. A penalty ended up backing up the Lynx to their own 20-yard line. And an 80-yard pass down the field, an 80-yard bomb down the field from Will Van Leer to Jake Blomgren cut the Lynx deficit to 6. And again, this was another play that Van Leer was trying to come up with all night. And a couple times he was able to hit his intended targets and found success, but other times it just didn't end up working the way that he wanted to. But on this particular instance, at 2:44 of the third quarter, an 80-yard strike, an 80-yard touchdown pass from Will Van Leer finding Jake Blomgren.

0: stood out and showed out, as there is an interception by the Cavs defense in the third quarter by senior defensive back number 2, Cooper Nielsen, and the huge defensive play of the game by the Cavaliers defense, a huge sack in the backfield on Lynx quarterback Will Van Lier after the Brandon Valley defense just got the ball back for their offense after the Lynx were stopped just short of a first down marker at the Jefferson 5-yard line. The Lynx defense was able to shut the Cavaliers 3 and out. And they get the ball back off of a shank punt at their own 40-yard line. And they just couldn't get the extra 10 yards that they needed, as Van Lier was surveying the landscape, flushed out of the pocket to the near sideline. And the Cavaliers defense wraps him up in the backfield for the sack to officially wrap the game up here tonight, as the Jefferson Cavaliers storm into Brandon and upset the number one ranked team in 11-AAA and spoil the Lynx homecoming night here this evening. Second ranked Jefferson 20 and number one ranked Brandon Valley 14. Second ranked Jefferson coming into Brandon Valley with a huge victory to stay undefeated at 4-0, and Jefferson remains undefeated at 4-0, and now Brandon Valley falls to 3-1 on the season. As that'll about wrap it up for me here tonight from Brandon. Again, second-ranked Cavaliers 20, and the first-ranked Lynx 14, and what a game it was between number 1 and number 2 here tonight. From Brandon on the campus of Brandon Valley High School, Jefferson 20 and Brandon Valley 14. And we'll have another fun matchup next week, as it's Sioux Falls Roosevelt taking on Harrisburg in Harrisburg's homecoming matchup next week in week 5 of the regular season. So be sure to tune in for that. And also the High School Coaches Show coming up tomorrow morning at 9, as we'll have a lot of fun guests to talk to. And I always enjoy talking with the coaches and appreciate them getting up early and taking time for us on KWSN on those early Saturday mornings. As my name is Cy Ivanuk, signing off here tonight from Brandon, as again, the Sioux Falls Jefferson Cavaliers defeat the Brandon Valley Lynx in Brandon Valley's homecoming in a battle of 1-2 in 11-AAA. Second-ranked Jefferson 20 and number one Brandon Valley 14. As high school football on KWSN is proudly brought to you by Midwest Hyperbaric, Woods Roofing and Nice Bats, Hander Plumbing and Heating, Lewis Drug, Sioux Falls Golf, Blackburn Foundation Repair, and The Window Shop. 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
3: but The Odd Couple with Rob Parker.

0: shuffling. Now here we are, where this has just become a debacle. It's become just a debacle for UNC, for Bill Belichick as a whole. And to me, Rob, if look at it like this. Bill Belichick, all-time great coach, yes, but was doing some shady stuff in the NFL, which is a higher threshold of, like, eyes on you, watching it. You have, other, you know, 32 owners who are keeping up with what's going on, with 31 other than your own. And so if he was doing that there, he's bringing that same system, if not more, or where it's just kind of lawlessness down to UNC. And it reminds me of, like, you watch one of those, you know, those biker shows where they just kind of come through town, terrorize the town, tear the bars, you know, take, kidnap your women and children, if you will. I'm being funny here. And, you know, just pillage the town to do what they want. And that's kind of what it seems like. They went down there. We do what we want. We kind of had given carte blanche. We given the whole. They rolled out the blue carpet, maybe not the red. And they let us just take over the town. And it seems like it's been a horrific occurrence ever since. It seems like nothing has come from this that you would want if you were UNC. Bad publicity. The team was 4-8, were bad last year. They're 2-0 so far. It's early. They weren't great. All types of drama. Now you got this investigation. People are resigning who you looked at maybe as a potential heir to the throne. Now he's got to resign. He's saying it's for health reasons as well, because he's had some health drama going on right now. So this has just been a debacle ever since their arrival, Rob. And like I said, it reminds me.
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5: 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He rushed for 2 more. 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
10: In college football tonight, number 5 Miami now leads 31-13 at Wake Forest late in the third quarter. Hurricanes quarterback Darian Mensa is 23 of 23 passing for 211 yards, 3 touchdowns. Halftime in the top 25 matchup on Fox TV, Houston leads at Texas Tech 17-14. In a half an hour, it'll be number 21 Oregon hosting Portland State. To baseball, the Brewers at Orioles game is still tied 3-3 in the bottom of the 8th inning. White Sox up 8-6 over the Tigers. That's in the top of the 7th inning. Already Cleveland has won 5-3 over the A's. Cleveland and the White Sox were tied for first coming into tonight. The regular season ends a week from Sunday. Texas ahead of the Blue Jays 5-1 in the bottom of the 5th inning. Braves winning tonight. Chance to clinch postseason berth up 2-1 at Houston in the top of the 7th. Mets beat Philadelphia 6-3. Reds over the Cubs 6-4. I'm Steve DeSager.
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17: 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And, well, you want to talk about getting to work. Tonight, right now, number five Miami against Wake Forest, and we turned out to be the jinx for Miami quarterback Darian Mensah. He started tonight 24 of 24 against Wake Forest. 213, three touchdowns, and as I am speaking now, he is flushed out of the pocket and throws the ball away out of bounds for his first incomplete pass of the night. He had started 20 for 20 in the first half, picked it up into the second half. He falls two completions short of the record for most consecutive completions in a game. It was 26. He turns out to be 24 out of 25 right now, late in the third quarter. Again, Miami up by three touchdowns over Wake Forest, but an incredible night for Mensah. Again, 24 out of 25. It's our fault, Mike Harmon. He was doing great till we came on the air. For I didn't even get out saying, hey, happy Friday, and I'm watching the pass go. He's throwing it out of bounds. We were coming on, and he was perfect. Steve DeSager did the update, and he was perfect. He was 24-24, hey, Steve. And I'm watching the ball just fall out of bounds.
19: So is it Steve's fault, big voice guy's fault, or yours?
17: Oh, it's our fault entirely.
19: Okay, I'll wear it. I've been blamed for a lot of things in my life. Least egregious.
17: No. When Steve was talking, giving the update, he was 24 of 24. Mm-hmm. We play the open for the show. I start talking, and he throws incomplete. So it's on me. This is on Miami. It's my fault.
19: Absolutely. But then we get the trivia question of whose record was he trying to top?
17: Oof. Man.
19: Dominique Davis of the East Carolina Pirates.
17: Yes.
19: Against the Navy Midshipmen, a team that doesn't throw the ball at all.
17: No. I think he probably had more completions in that game in a row than the Navy had all season.
19: That could be true.
17: He was 26 of 26 in the first half against Navy, 251 and two touchdowns. That broke the record that was previously set by T. Martin and Aaron Rodgers, who had the record for most completions to start a game. So now he still has that record. Do you think, is Dominique popping champagne right now like Don Shula and all the Dolphins would do? And wow, okay, someone threw an incomplete pass. Okay, I'm good. I'm good. My record still stands for a little bit longer.
19: I think there's got to be something to that. And it's always good when we can get T. Martin in since he did win a national title at Tennessee.
17: Yeah, as good as Peyton Manning was, Peyton Manning leaves. forget it now. No, the next year we're going to win. Oh, okay. All right.
19: So he was the problem all along.
17: Yeah. It was all
19: like
17: Peyton
19: I said,
17: fault.
19: He and Dungy should have won more with those teams they had, man. Come on now.
17: If the Colts had taken T. Martin number one overall in the next draft, they probably would have had tons of Super Bowls by now. Not just the one. They'd probably have like six or seven.
19: Let's simulate that on Madden.
17: All T. Martin did was win. But tonight, you know, seeing Darian Mensah, who now in his third year in college football has just, you know, this is the succeed and proceed John Calipari line to the nth degree. He starts out at Tulane in 2024, has a really good season. So, you know, hey, NIL is here. How about he get to leave, transfer? He goes to Duke. He has a terrific year for Duke last year. 34 touchdowns, incredible year, nearly 4,000 yards passing. But hey, thanks, guys. Hey, Manny Diaz, I love my time here. Loved you. Loved the Blue Devils. But I'm gone because, you know, Miami was just in the national title game last year, and they're losing their quarterback. And now so far tonight, this season now, Mensah, 41 out of 45, eight touchdowns on the season. This is what Mensah has done, and the happiest people in the world are people who are going to be picking at the top of the NFL draft in 2027, because now you can add Darian Mensah's name to a list that includes Arch Manning and Dante Moore and Trinidad Chambliss. If you need a quarterback, this is your time. You have a pick in the top of the draft, this is your time. Remember, some of you don't have a pick. You traded it away at the deadline last year. Just remember that. Remember those teams when you need a quarterback. So if you need a quarterback, this is your time. This is where, hey, we just have to worry about picking the right one, right? Forget about, well, there's only one guy. It's Fernando Mendoza. Now we're not taking a guy forever. No, there's going to be lots of guys. Now you have to pick the right one, but this is a year that you want a quarterback, because you're just seeing every week guys show up and play great. And here's Mensah coming in, and in 2 weeks with a brand new offense, doesn't matter, right? And yet you could say, well, it's Wake Forest. Yeah, Wake Forest is 2-0. Wake Forest, you know, they didn't open up against an FCS team. Like, Wake Forest wins some games. They get bowl eligible. They had a good team last year, good quarterback, right? So, you know, okay. So, you know, it's not like Wake Forest is a team that just, hey, yeah, they're always at the bottom. Wake Forest is not bad. And, you know, 24 out of 25 and 24 straight to start the game by Mensah. Yeah, suddenly he's in the driver's seat for the Heisman Trophy, and he's going to wind up going at the top of the draft.
19: Very excitable coming into the game. He was at 91.1% completion rate and actually improved on it.
17: I thought you were going to say
19: right? I mean, how ridiculous is that? And he actually improved.
17: Yeah.
19: Quarterback rating, as it's calculated here, looking at an ESPN profile page, was 271.6. That doesn't seem right. But hey,
17: well, you know,
19: that's good, man.
17: ESPN, I can't even pay attention to their quarterback. Like, I just have enough to get the quarterback rating of 158.3 and understand what goes into that. Okay, fine. But now, no, we're doing it a different way. Does anybody pay attention how ESPN rates quarterbacks?
19: But even the 158.3 is fuzzy math, man.
17: Yeah, but like, at least we've known 158.3 since you and I were kids, right? We know that's a perfect quarterback game. Whatever, it's the math. But now, oh no, ESPN. We're doing it a different way. Okay, I'm not paying attention. Basically, I feel like the numbers for ESPN are lower than you would get, but it's still the same. Like, if you're a bad quarterback, instead of your quarterback rating being 70, it's 45. If you're a good quarterback, instead of being like 190 or 150, whatever it is, it's like 120, right? So it's just like, hey, we're just going to take the numbers and make them a little bit lower to make them seem more sane.
19: Yeah, so, you know, one of the things that I got to be the cautionary guy, right? I mean, you jinxed it. We all jinxed it because he had this streak of completions as we started the show. I also am old enough to remember the class last year when we were in week three salivating over all those guys who ended up becoming late-round picks, undrafted, Heisman runner-ups that were mad that they didn't win. And then we're out of football. So I, you know, it's one of those. I'm like, I love this. And he's been fantastic. 64 touchdowns against 12 picks coming into tonight's game for his collegiate career. But it's one of those, I'm like, man, I don't want to get fooled. I don't want to get fooled. But I'm excited.
17: Why are you doing that, man? Why are you raining on the parade of all the teams, especially mine, that are going to need quarterbacks in the draft? Man, why can't you let everybody just be happy and go, hey, well, my solution is there, man?
19: Because I'm not to Christmas giving season yet.
17: Boo. Why? You should be happy.
19: It's still in
17: the
19: pumpkin
17: Bears are good.
19: Spice season,
17: your White
19: man.
17: Sox are going to the playoffs. What are you worried about, man? You should be
19: happy. Winning tonight. Six runs in the first. Scary moment
17: like
19: with Tristan Peters against the wall.
17: Dude, you should just be happy. Just be happy, man. Let people all these guys are going to go at the top of the draft. I have hope. These people
19: are going to solve all your problems.
17: They're the next calendar year plus they're going to have hope for. They're going to feel good, man, because hey, even though my team stinks on Sunday, on Saturday, I could watch a guy and be excited because maybe he's my guy next year. Maybe watching Trinidad Chambliss tomorrow, he's going to be my guy next year. Maybe it's going to be Darian Mensah. I want to be excited about that. No. But you, with the Bears' excitement and the White Sox excitement and Northwestern's excitement, and you can't be happy.
19: Just Northwestern ready to take on Deion Sanders tomorrow. Final game at the Little Field before they'll move to the big one in the shiny new stadium. Maybe there's obstructed views there, like at Highmark Stadium. But I'm excitable. There's no question about it. Of course, I for the first time in my life can say I actually have my quarterback.
17: Yeah.
19: I haven't been able to say that in a very, very long time.
17: It wasn't a
19: full off season of, hey, they like this guy. He's gone to the playoffs twice, but it doesn't matter. He's gone.
17: I told you, man. Era of good feeling, you're here. Era of good feel. You're here, man. You're here. I told you, Caleb Williams. You're here, man.
19: Can we bring some defensive help?
17: Okay, I can only do so much. All right, I can only do so much. Listen, if
19: no, you always 60, do that. You try to
17: you score.
19: You start a bandwagon and then you abandon it. Like
17: I'm sorry,
19: you can't stay with it because you did that to the Lions and now you got Dan Campbell crying after a game, telling guys they can't shower for crying out loud.
17: I'm sorry, 60 points a game isn't enough. Your defense can't hold 60 points.
19: Hey, they only scored 59.
17: I think it's fine.
19: They only scored 59. Don't go. No. They didn't get to 60. How dare you?
17: Oh, sorry. Yeah, all those 60-59 defeats you're going to have. Oh, if we had only got that extra, extra point.
19: You know what? They just
17: we
19: might.
17: We get to 60.
19: Did you, you go back and watch that tape from Sunday against Bryce Young and company?
17: It's going to
19: be some weird days,
17: that.
19: Man.
17: If only we could have had that. No, but I mean, but you look at the you look at these guys at projecting for the NFL, and this is why this class is going to wind up being more legit than last year. Last year was more, hey, we're trying to make it happen for quarterbacks. This year, you look at the guys that thought, like, okay, if Arch Moore went after last year to the NFL, it would be, well, you're hoping that he projects better than what he did, right? But it's Arch Manning. Same thing with Dante Moore. You're hoping he would project more than he's shown, he's got more work. Same thing, Trinidad Chambliss, Jaden Maiva, right? All these guys came back for another year. So now suddenly you're feeling a lot better about Arch Manning with another year of college football and Dante Moore with another year of college football. Trinidad Chambliss, another year of college football. Maiva, another year of college football. Mensa now is third year. He's going to go, man, Tulane, Duke, Miami, and then number one pick in the draft. Like you talk about, there's no more upward trajectory than that. So that's why this class is a lot better. They're going to all have played more football. And after seeing some of the disaster draft picks of guys like Anthony Richardson, who played a handful of games, guys who aren't ready because they didn't play enough, they started 1 year. The fact that these guys came back, they're going to put up better years. You'll feel that their numbers will be better. Their experience will be better. They'll be better suited for the NFL. This quarterback class is way more legit. You would be taking them last year hoping you could project them to be better, but you'll feel much better about these guys and what they've done because, look, they all came back for this year, and that's what makes this draft class even better.
19: Yeah, through a couple of weeks, Dante Moore, I'm sure he's had some sleepless moments thinking about that decision. But you're looking right
17: now. He's fine. Josh Allen was terrible his senior year. I think it worked out well for him. He still went high in the first round. He was okay.
19: Yeah, well, as long as he's ready for the slings and arrows that Josh Allen got from so many people that first as they got into the draft process and beyond. But I'm sure he'll be just fine. What is interesting also is you've got Malachi Toney. I remind folks, he ain't winning the Heisman.
17: No,
19: he's fun.
17: No, he's
19: plus 1,300.
17: No.
19: You got Mensa, you got Manning, you got Jeremiah Smith, you got CJ Carr, you got Chambliss, you know, with the games pending, you know, obviously tomorrow and throughout the year. But Malachi Toney was going to win the Biletnikoff Award. Again, familiar yourself to once upon a time when the Raiders were good.
17: Well, and look, and when he is eligible for the draft in 2038 for the first time, that's when you go.
19: Yeah.
17: No, remember, he's only 9 years old, and he's doing this in college football. Remember, he's having. Last year as a freshman. Now, I mean, really, he and Jeremiah Smith, you tell me who the best receiver in college football has been. Well, so far, you have to give it to Malachi Toney because Jeremiah Smith just was invisible last weekend in the second half against Texas. I mean, still, you know he's got the pedigree, but boy, Malachi Toney, and still the NFL's got to wait for him. Now we're going to wait. Going to wait a little bit longer. How much longer? Now I got to wait a little bit longer. Okay. All right. Fine, but I'm ready for the NFL now. Nope. Got to wait a little longer. Okay, I'll wait. I'll do one more year. Okay, fine.
19: Go back into the courts. You'll find a friendly judge somewhere.
17: Oh, yeah, sure. Yeah, hey, listen, I really want to go to the NFL because Darian Mensah's leaving, and I don't know who we're going to get next year, and I really want. Oh, sure. Yeah, that's fine. I'll let you go. That's great. Oh, and then at the end, college football would find a judge going, hey, we don't want these guys going. It's too early. Oh, yeah, I'll sign that for you. Yeah, no problem. You think these judges all talk to each other? You think they'll go, hey, listen, here's the thing. Let's just play this out and kick the can down the road. You sign to say he can go, then I'll sign to say he can't, then we'll have an emergency injunction and let it get tied up in court another few years and we'll move on to other things, all right? Let's just make sure we follow that plot line all the way to the end.
19: And when it all fails, you send it to the oversight committee that says they can't do anything about it.
17: Oh, if you had brought us this like 3 years ago, we could have done something. But now there's no way we can. We can't now.
19: I mean, that guy's 12 now. We can't do anything with it.
17: Do that. So, yeah, I mean, if you are picking high in the NFL draft, you are so happy you got guys like this. Mensah, another completion for Miami now. Getting a little closer now. Wake Forest is putting some points on the board. So 31-20 early in the fourth quarter, but it is still the Darian Mensah show. He just has the one incomplete pass now, 25 out of 26, 214, and three touchdowns. Well, speaking of football, you know the wait is over. 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The crown is yours. Well, we got big Friday stuff coming up. We'll take a look at all the big games in the NFL. But coming up next, all eyes will be on one college football game tomorrow, and guess what quarterback is going to play? That's next. 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
2: It is going to be a gloomy evening with the clouds continuing to hang around into tonight. Lows are expected to be near 62 and winds will shift to the northeast at 5 to 10 miles per hour. There is going to be a slight chance for showers heading into tomorrow with highs around 68. From the Kelloland Live Doppler HD Storm Center, I'm meteorologist Jalen Borson.
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17: 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Comment away. Agree or disagree, let us know what you think. 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A safety for Miami. Wake Forest called for holding in the end zone, so now the Hurricanes push that lead back out to 33-20. I believe Darian Mensa was the one who got held, nearly sacking the quarterback. So Miami getting the football back now, 33-20. You get a night to remember for Mensa. Two incomplete passes. He started out 24 for 24. Incredible night for Miami. We'll keep you posted on this game throughout the rest of the night. Got a great one going on Fox, too. A couple of top 25 teams with Texas Tech and Houston 21-20.
19: But, yeah, I mean, Mensa, since you started talking about it, he's missed two of his last three. I mean, come on.
17: It really is my fault.
19: It's all your fault.
17: 24 for 24. We start the show. I say welcome inside the show, and I watch his pass go out of bounds. It really is all my fault. It really is. I don't know what else to tell you. Nothing else changed for the guy except we started the show.
19: No, that's it. But you mentioned the game on Fox, one-point game. You've got some big-time quarterbacks going on in this one as well. So potentially, look, it's close late. It's a good win. And since we don't have Pac-12 after dark, damn it. It's let's change conferences. Let's go.
1: Meanwhile, we are now in advance of the game of the year in college football. We've talked about it a lot this week. This has been just so much fun to talk about. LSU and Ole Miss getting set to go at it tomorrow. The Lane Kiffin Bowl coming back to Ole Miss. The extra police protection, all of the drama, all of the rule pushing, everything happening. And sit down because I'm going to tell you something that's going to shock you.
19: Okay.
1: Remember on Wednesday when LSU star quarterback Sam Leavitt was listed as doubtful for this week's game? Well, what happened?
19: I lit a candle.
1: Nothing. Nothing from the game last week. Nobody said anything on Monday. Lane Kiffin didn't say anything. Nothing. What happened? What? But wait a minute. He is doubt. That means, whoa, guys don't play when they're listed as doubtful. What's happening here? Well, then Thursday, well, you know what? He's upgraded to questionable. Oh, is he? Okay. And today, according to ESPN, sit down. I'm gonna shock you with this. Sam Leavitt will not be listed on the availability report, and he is, quote, available to start.
19: Well, how
1: so
19: about that?
1: Whatever the candle you lit must have worked, man, because this guy who is probably at the point of maybe never playing college football again on Wednesday, he's doubtful for this game. Oh my goodness. Now he's going to be able to play for LSU. Whew, I mean, the last couple of days have been really difficult thinking this was going to happen.
19: No, it's a big deal and would have caused more unrest in the stands because, you know, they instituted a policy back on September 17th. Quote, effective immediately, no person wearing an opposing team's gear or colors will be allowed entrance into the student section. Additionally, anyone found to be wearing opposing team apparel or colors in the student section will be removed. Mm. Now, you talk about the police presence. You talk about this.
1: Oh,
19: They've had incidents already with some fighting. You know, Saturday night's all right for fighting, as Elton John and Bernie Taupin sang and taught us so many years ago. Don't come in with any colors other than Ole Miss colors, or you'll be sent away in shame.
1: And look, when we talked about this on Wednesday, right away it was, okay, this doesn't pass the smell test, right? Everything going on that Sam Leavitt was injured and not going to be able to play, none of it did. None of it did. Lane Kiffin, gamesmanship, doing this to Ole Miss, which really is fun, right? This has been a fun thing. On the injury report, like getting Ole Miss to worry about knuckleheaded stuff and replies to comments on this. Do you really think he's hurt? What do you guys think? Making them think, okay, maybe we have to worry about their backup. I mean, who knows? But for whatever reason, Lane Kiffin decides, yeah, I'm going to do this. I'm going to take their attention away from the game as much as I can. And maybe they lose a little bit of focus getting ready for Saturday, but I know my guy's going to play and we're good, right? Lane Kiffin, this is why he has embraced the role of villain in college football, because some guys are painted as the villain and they don't want to be that way. Like, wait, no, I'm being misrepresented. Some guys don't mind being the villain because it's just about, hey, you don't like us because we win. And I use that when I recruit players and talk about it, come play with us. And I use that, we wear that as a badge. But Lane Kiffin embraces being the villain in a different way, because now he is just the latest person. And I say person because we see this everywhere now, right? You see it. We see it in politics. We see it in sports. We see it everywhere where if you break rules, what's really going to happen to you? Right? Lane Kiffin knows, what are they really going to do to me? I want to play professional players. Well, we could have a meeting to kick you guys out of the SEC. Are you really going to do that? Okay. Hey, you know what? We'll withdraw that. Not a problem. All right. So now I got the SEC all kinds of crazy. Lane, what are you really going to do to me? Okay, fine. I pushed the boundaries there. You were threatening to have a meeting. I don't really care anyway. We'll move on. Now, here's your quarterback listed as doubtful for a game. Everybody's going to be up in arms about how you have to deal with the report and the injury report, and you're supposed to be above board on it, right? Vegas is going to be mad with bets coming in and the lines moving. Lane Kiffin's got, what are you really going to do to me? I'm going to push whatever boundaries and rules I want to, and what's going to happen? What are you really going to do? Is someone going to show up at the office with handcuffs and go, been waiting for you, Lane. We can do this the easy way or the hard way. I told my partner, hey, I hope he picks the hard way, right? Like, is that really going to happen? No, nothing. He knows I can do it. And he'll just pick something else to do over the course of the season. The next thing, now it might not be with the injury report, but it could to be something else, yeah, I'm going to do that and push this rule, and I'll push this rule because I can do it, and it brings us attention, and it gets the other team's attention away from the game. He's going to continue to do this. He's just the latest guy to realize and be comfortable with the fact that, oh, yeah, I'm okay being the villain. I'm going to do whatever the hell I want to because I really know there's no repercussions for me. No one's going to do anything to me.
19: Well, I mean, they were going to vote to get him out of the SEC. I mean, come on.
1: That's when he pulled it back. Oh, okay. So maybe this is a little bit. Okay, but that's fine. I'll pull it back. They're not going to do anything to me now.
19: But it's showmanship, right? No sanctions. Yeah, all of that. No sanctions. I would imagine internally there is some angstiness on behalf of some of the benefactors, some of the administrators of, do we really need to do this every week? Like, every week? Because in this case, right, nobody really believed he was out. And there were some quick movements and pushed, you know, back in terms of the Vegas lines and whatever. Going back with Todd Furman, our guy, on this a little bit. It's like nobody really believed he was ever out. And Lane being Lane, kind of the explanation to all of it. But it's got to be tiring, I think, for the administrators. And if you're going to do this, you better win big. And you better win this game, right? Against your old quarterback, Chambliss. It'll be curious to see how they navigate it defensively, what kind of scheme they do and come up with to try to limit him. It's a three-point line it's just sat there virtually all week. So, but for Lane Kiffin, yeah. I mean, what's next? You're going to suddenly have an alternate uniform that you show up with? You're going to, you know, a disappearing cloak.
1: The thing is, he's comfortable with that. He's always been comfortable with that. Sometimes guys become villains, and it's a role they're not. I'm going to go Francis McDormand from Almost Famous. I wasn't asked to play this role, but I'll play it. You know, sometimes, okay, I didn't want to be the villain, but this is how they're portraying me. How do I turn this, you know, into a positive for us, right? How do I do it? Lane Kiffin's like, yeah, no, I'm cool with it. Yeah, but they're making it. No, I say I'm good, man. It's all good. I'm fine. Yeah. I'm not worried about anything. No, he's always been, wherever he was comfortable at Tennessee. He was comfortable at Alabama. He was comfortable with the Raiders. He fought with Al Davis when he was the head coach of the Raiders. He would come to press conferences wearing bright red pullovers because he knew that would piss off Al Davis because he wants everybody wearing Raider gear all the time. I think he once had Jim Plunkett suspended. He was obviously won the Super Bowl as the quarterback in 1983. Then he was on the Raiders broadcast team. I think he wore like a light blue sweater to broadcast a game once on the radio when they were playing the Lions, and Al Davis got really mad. He was like, "You're wearing Lions colors on the day to broadcast the game." So, you know, you knew that was a thing, and I'm sure everybody knew, and you know Lane Kiffin knew because he's showing up wearing a bright red pullover doing media on Wednesday before a game. It was like, dude, what are you doing? Like, he is so comfortable in this role. Like, he just slides right in. It's a second skin for him. It's like, yeah, no, guys, I'm good. Don't worry about me. I've been playing this role for a long time, and I am absolutely great at it.
19: Yeah, I mean, look, going back to SEC media days, Kiffin had talked about being a Hulkamaniac, so maybe he was a big NWO guy when he did the heel turn. But certainly he's well acquainted with what we talk about and as all
1: you a Hulk Hogan kids. Fan, heel Hulk. Heel, not WWE champion. No. Heel
19: not
1: Hulk.
19: The red, Hulk. Red, oh, red okay. And yellow. No. NWO. But it's just that idea, right? That is what he is in its basis terms. He is a WWE heel that is going to get to the microphone, spout off a couple of phrases, and kind of wink at you while he does it. And all of this is just gamesmanship and trying to test the boundaries like a little kid. Right? Like a little kid. You remember your daughter when she was younger. I certainly remember mine and the boundaries that they would try. What can we get away with? How do we divide and conquer mom and dad? And all of you out there listening, you're nodding along going, oh yeah. That's Lane Kiffin. And right now it's the, how can he push the buttons of opposing coaches and administrators? The SEC to a point until Greg Sankey just sends him the text going, please don't do that. And then he says, okay, what's next? And he might have a full season's worth. They might already have written an entire season of chaos in those LSU meeting rooms. All right, what are we doing? We already have the play calls and the sheets done. Go to the other whiteboard. Week three. Yeah, put him on the injury report. Yeah, all right. It's working masterfully. Yeah, I mean, we had that slight dip in the market, so I'm sure there's probably some people that are upset, right, where it went to minus one. I'd be curious to see how much money that constituted, right, that kind of movement. But in the end, yeah, he's the best of the villainy that we need. And each week, it's the curious, does he spin a wheel? Do they have a wheel? Do they roll the dice? I don't know. But either way, Lane Kiffin giving us this fodder. And let's face it, the guy's already lived like 14 football lives. What the hell else does he have to lose?
1: Yeah, you know, and the thing is, looking at the game tomorrow, right? Again, game of the year, LSU and Ole Miss. This is such a tough game because both teams are incredibly tough. LSU's defense is a little bit better, but Ole Miss being at home, the emotion of Lane Kiffin coming back, I'm defaulting to Ole Miss because they have the better quarterback. It's really that simple. I know LSU's defense is really good, and Levitt's a good quarterback.
19: You know he's healthy.
1: Chambliss is better, right? Yes, he's out. The miraculous recovery. Maybe he's still banged up. I don't know. He could be banged up.
19: He went and saw Robert Duvall at a revival.
1: Yeah. Like you say, well, Lane Kiffin knows Trinidad Chambliss. Yeah, don't you think Ole Miss knows what Lane Kiffin likes to do? I mean, really, there's not a lot of secrets here. So when it comes down to it, I'll go with talent, and they have the better quarterback. I know LSU's defense is better than Ole Miss's defense, but Chambliss is going to find a way. Ole Miss playing at home. They win by a touchdown, and all the Lane Kiffin haters get, you know, 5 minutes tomorrow to laugh at him as he walks across the field at the end. But knowing full well that it's only one loss. We could lose another game and still get in the college football playoff. It's all good. You'll see me again.
19: No, that's just it. He's not going anywhere, right? That's the beauty of this system. And once they eventually expand it, hopefully we still get all the great games early on. Obviously, conference game, but you know some of those others that we've already put in the books. But I'm going to take Levitt and company to win because I think the villain gets his happy return, and then he does the full Hulk Hogan cupping his ear as the crowd lustily boos him.
1: You know, you got to find up another word than lustily because everybody knows it's lustily booing. Like, you got to give me something else to go,
19: that's
1: a different way to boo him. That's a different way. Wham is it? That's a different way to boo him.
19: How else to describe booing?
1: Instead of lustily booing. How do you boo besides lustily?
19: Hissing, hooting.
1: Heartily
19: hooting.
1: Tepidly booing. That means, we could boo him, we could not. We're tepidly booing him.
19: All right. We'll work on that. It's not really jeering. It's certainly not catcalling. So, I mean, we'll figure it out.
1: Time now to find out what's trending in the wide world of sports from Special Delivery, Steve DeSager. SD, what do you got for us right now, my friend?
4: Well, there's a top 25, hey there, college football matchup on Fox TV tonight. Early in the fourth quarter, Texas Tech at home leads 21-20 over Houston. Meanwhile, under 9 minutes to go with fifth-ranked Miami ahead at Wake Forest, 33-20. And yes, Darian Mensa is 27 of 30 passing tonight, 216 yards and 3 touchdowns. Late game just getting going with number 21 Oregon hosting Portland State. The Minnesota Vikings will start quarterback Carson Wentz on Sunday. Kyler Murray suffered a concussion in last week's opener. Falcons quarterback Cooper Rush will start again this weekend. Tua Tagovailoa and Michael Penix are each likely still out due to injuries. Quarterback Joe Burrow of the Bengals practiced fully today and will play this weekend after back tightness. Texans wide receiver Nico Collins is out with a hamstring injury. He was hurt in practice on Wednesday. WNBA victories on the road for New York and Indiana. Kyle Larson are in the NASCAR poll after bad weather canceled qualifying at Bristol. To Major League Baseball, the regular season ends a week from Sunday. Starting tonight, there was a tie for first in the AL Central standings with the Guardians and the White Sox. Cleveland has won at home 5-3 over the A's. The Detroit Tigers have just scored 5 in the top of the 8th at Chicago, leading the White Sox now 11-8 in the bottom of the 8th inning. The Brewers in the top of the 10th are leading at Baltimore 6-5. Blue Jays at Texas tonight. The Rangers are ahead 6-1 over Toronto in the bottom of the 7th. Those two each 2 games out for the final AL wild card behind the Guardians to start the evening. Braves have a chance to clinch a playoff berth. They're up in the top of the 9th, 4-2 at Houston. As for the AL West standings, a Houston loss would put them at 77-77. They do have just a one-game lead over the Rangers. Houston does hold the tiebreaker, by the way. There are no tiebreaker games anymore. It's all determined mathematically, though. As for the Nationals, the lead at St. Louis is 9-0 in the bottom of the eighth inning. Starting pitcher tonight, Cade Cavalli, got a four-year extension today worth $47 million guaranteed, and then pitched five scoreless innings with six strikeouts. The Marlins lead at San Diego 1-0 in the bottom of the fourth. The Padres have a four-game lead on the Diamondbacks for the last NL wild card. Yankees lead at Arizona 6-2 in the top of the fourth. Yanks got five runs in the first inning. Ben Rice has hit his 39th homer, but Aaron Judge of New York is going back on the IL due to a strained calf. Giants at Dodgers 1-1 in the bottom of the second. Back to you.
17: 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Just search our names, Jason Smith and Mike Harmon, again, wherever you get your podcasts from. Right after the show is over, it's up there. All our content is there for you. Again, rate us, subscribe. We'll love you forever and ever. And ever. Well, coming up next, our Football Friday continues. We take a look at the biggest development and the biggest game in the NFL this weekend. That's next. Jason and Mike, Fox.
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24: The Oversight Committee has ruled that the Michigan, Western Michigan score will stay as is. Correct, Danny? Am I understanding this correctly?
25: Yes.
24: So I wanted to just bring up one of my pet peeves in the world of sports.
25: Hold on. They're saying the score will stay as is, but they've also acknowledged that the play shouldn't have happened.
26: They just say they don't have the authority.
25: Yeah, they don't have the authority to do anything about it. So it's almost like, okay, well, if you admit and you're saying that the last play shouldn't have happened because they misread the play clock, they used the replay play clock, which is against protocol, then shouldn't the score not count? And they're like, yeah, but well, we can't do anything about that. But even if they could, we all saw what went down. That's the thing. So the Oversight Committee basically admitting they can't do anything about it.
24: Well, know what it's like. That's why people say the following phrase. Well, let me talk to a manager. When someone says they, well, I don't have the authority for that. What does every Karen or complainer say? Well, let me speak with the manager. If the Oversight Committee can't make a change, even though they know the call was wrong, then what good is an Oversight Committee? Which leads me to the point I want to start the show with.
25: I mean, at least they, I guess, officially acknowledge that there was an error. That's really all you're getting out of it. Maybe a little smidge of satisfaction for the people that said there was no time left. Like, they're basically saying, yeah, you're right. There was no time left. You're right about that. Well, then can you fix it? No, we can't. No, but there was no time left. No,
24: there are people now that are saying there was.
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0: two pros and a cup of joe.
2: I'm sure like the Buffalo Bills did to the Detroit Lions yesterday. They put all of that to bed.
3: Were you noticing some obvious differences between Joe Brady and Sean McDermott?
5: If you are looking at why, and I'll keep going back to this throughout the course of the season, and this might upset Bills fans, but I mean, it's just an objective view. You moved on from Sean McDermott because you thought he hit a ceiling.
2: Yes.
5: And you now have a team that, very potent offensively, that wasn't going to change. Joe Brady was your offensive coordinator. That was not going to change. But now you have a defense that's giving up, at least in back-to-back games, 3 more points. That doesn't equate to winning a Super Bowl. And there's a lot of time left. This team can still build and improve and get better defensively. But if we're being honest with ourselves, like, that's a concern if I'm a Bills fan. As good as we look offensively, we've looked good in the past offensively.
0: Two pros, LeVar Arrington, Brady Quinn, and a cup of joe, Jonas Knox. 6 a.m. Eastern, 3 a.m. Pacific on Fox Sports Radio. And now, Steve Covino.
25: Oh, boy.
0: Uh-oh. Rich Davis. Ah! This is Covino and Rich.
25: Pete Alonso does what he does every year. And the Mets said, man, we don't want that. The fans are butthurt about it. Citi Field and Met fans are aggravated. Here we are in September. You thought you'd be caring. Across town, the Yankees are popping champagne, getting ready for the postseason. Well,
6: the fans have every right to express their frustrations.
25: Yeah.
6: That was their guy. You let him go. This team stinks.
25: Dare I say,
6: they're not happy with the ownership.
25: Dare I say, it was, you know, before my time of caring about baseball, and I was not even born at the time when he was a Met. But when the Mets let Tom Seaver go, that was always considered like the darkest day in Mets history. Like, you let Tom Seaver go. And for this generation, that was just letting Pete Alonso walk away without even trying.
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1: 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So just really quick, because I gotta call this shot somehow. Somehow I just know that the Brewers lead the Orioles 6-5 in the bottom of the 10th inning. Somehow, Pete Alonso is going to hit a home run to win this game for Baltimore. I don't know how.
19: In another one?
1: I'd get it. Well, he tied the game. He tied the game earlier. He's going to hit a home run. Somehow he's going to hit a home run this inning to win the game. I don't know how, but it's going to happen. Again, don't know how, but it will happen.
19: He's a wizard.
1: I mean, I don't ask me. I mean, if Beavers gets on, Alonso will come up with two on, two out, down 6-5, and then everything's up. But I know he's going to do it.
19: Yeah, here you go. So I do a weekly thing with my longtime spot I do with my friends in Baltimore. First thing they said to me, it's like, yeah, Alonso's killing your guy, but he's coming for you, Harmon. White Sox going to the bottom of the ninth, down 3 to Detroit. Objects in rearview mirror are getting much larger.
1: So again, when Alonso hits this home run, we'll tell you. No problem. But look, biggest story out of the NFL today surrounds the Rams-Giants game, right? Aaron Donald plans to play, so it looks like they're going to get him back, which they absolutely needed. It went from, I don't need to see Aaron Donald till week 8 to, boy, you better have him this week. You're going to go 0-2. Puka Nacua missed practice with a hip injury, but supposedly he's still okay. He was not on the injury report on Thursday. But outside of this, Sean McVay said today, was asked about, hey, would you ever play another game again? How do you feel about going back to Australia? And he said, hopefully never again. Hopefully we never have to go again. Obviously went terribly for Sean McVay and the Rams. You had Myles Garrett get hurt. Matthew Stafford was terrible. You got worked by the 49ers. It was awful. Now, the bad news is, okay, well, you know, there's 9 or 10 games on overseas a year now, so you're playing every other year. Also, the Rams are one of the quote rights holders to games in Australia, so they could be going back in a couple of years.
19: That's right. They've got a bunch of countries where they're the team.
1: Yeah, they're the team. You're the

0: a team is losing a home game when everybody is sharing in this, when everybody's sharing in this money. It's a big money maker for the NFL. And if you think this ain't going to happen, forget it, because you can tell this is going to be Roger Goodell's last legacy before he leaves being commissioner. I'm going to be the first commissioner to have a professional sport with an everyday team in the regular season based overseas. The first one to have a team outside of North America and Canada is going to be the NFL. And what Roger Goodell wants, he eventually gets. Anything the NFL wants that the players don't want or the Fed, it doesn't matter. They just throw it out there and they wear you down on it until you just say, fine, we're going to have it. How many years do we talk about 18 games in the NFL or 17 games in the NFL? Players said, no, not adding, no way we're adding another game. No way, no way, not doing it. But they talked about it for years. And what happened? They added it to the 17th game, right? We'll go to 18 soon too. We'll put a pin in that one. Same thing here. All the international games, no matter how many the teams hate them, they hate them, they hate them, they hate them. They keep adding more and keep adding more. It's not going anywhere. He's going to put a team overseas, at least one team overseas at some point before 2030, which is when likely, when he just got the contract extension, when maybe he finishes being NFL commissioner. But that's going to be his last legacy thing, was going to be a team overseas.
1: 48.5%. That's the number to remember. The quote-unquote media kicker, bumping that share of the collectively bargained revenue that the players collect. So while they may protest, they may be mad, they may hate the travel, they may hate the extra games. Wait, we're going to make how much more? Okay, cool. And then it gets voted on by a very separated, divided player base when it comes down to it, in terms of ratifying a CBA, right? Because you've got your people up top and you've got everybody else trying to grind out one more year of income. So yeah, Roger Goodell and the NFL, right? If it's going to make them a dollar more, that's 48 to 48.5% on the dollar that goes into the pockets of the players. They're never going to say no. They'll grouse. Sean McVay will grouse, and I think he's really mad because he was terrible and he got housed. He gets off the hook because everybody was talking about the schedule and when he went, as opposed to how poorly they played and coached in that game.
0: So again, you think it's not? No. You can say you don't want it. You don't want it. What the NFL wants, the NFL eventually gets. We're talking legacy stuff for Goodell.
1: Mm-hmm.
0: It's at least one team. It may be two.
1: He's got four years now, right? An extension.
0: Right? Maybe more than that. We got big NFL picks coming up next right here. Week two in the NFL is upon us. Jason and Mike Fox.
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7: From the Kelloland Live Doppler Storm Center.
8: The thick cloud cover is going to keep lingering for this evening and through the overnight hours. Lows will be above average near 62 degrees with winds shifting to the northeast but staying light at 5 to 10 miles per hour. Heading into tomorrow morning, there is going to be a chance for showers and patchy fog. From the Kelloland Live Doppler HD Storm Center, I'm meteorologist Jalen Borson.

0: It is Fox Sports Radio, the Jason Smith Show with my best friend, Mike Harmon. Time now to find out what's trending in the wide world of sports from a guy who lost a lot of money because he bet Pete Alonso would hit two home runs tonight.
1: That would be you.
0: I'm not betting on money for Pete Alonso to hit home runs. Come on.
1: You were expecting five.
0: I really thought, okay, you know, he hits the home run to tie the game, and we get to the ninth inning. They tie it with two in the bottom of the ninth, and the Brewers go ahead. I'm like, he's going to hit a home run to win the game, but he's left in the on-deck circle for the final at-bat of the night. So whatever I put out there worked. I mean, it didn't hit a home run. It did not hit a home run. But for the night in sports, special delivery Steve DeSager has what's trending right now. Steve-O.
1: We will get to the baseball, but, you know, for the longest time tonight, the only Orioles scoring was the Pete Alonso three-run homer in the third, making it a 3-3 game. Eventually in 10, the Brewers won at Baltimore 6-5. Let's start with college football, because there was quite a matchup on Fox TV tonight. Top 25 teams, and eventually at home, number 13 Texas Tech edged number 22 Houston 28-26. In the late game, it is number 21 ranked Oregon at home, already leading 35-0 against 0-3 Portland State early second quarter. Fifth ranked Miami won at Wake Forest 33-20. Darian Mensah started 24 of 24 passing. He finished 30 of 34, 220 yards, three touchdowns. The Minnesota Vikings will start quarterback Carson Wentz on Sunday. Falcons QB Cooper Rush will start again this weekend. Bengals quarterback Joe Burrow practiced fully today and will play after back tightness. Texans wide receiver Nico Collins is out with a hamstring injury. WNBA wins for New York and Indiana. Now to Major League Baseball. It was a Milwaukee victory at Baltimore, 6-5. In 10 innings. The regular season ends a week from Sunday. Chance for the wild card for both the Blue Jays and Texas. They were each two games out for that last wild card in the AL behind the Guardians. Texas has beaten Toronto 7-1. Cleveland was a winner 5-3 over the A's. Cleveland is now alone in first in the AL Central. Detroit won 11-8 at the White Sox with five runs in the top of the eighth. Atlanta a 6-2 winner at Houston. The Braves clinch a playoff berth. The Mets ended a five-game losing streak, defeating Philadelphia 6-3. Juan Soto with three hits, including a three-run homer. Boston won 4-2 at Tampa Bay. That ends a six-game winning streak for the Tampa Bay Rays, the first-place team in the AL East. They came in up five games on the Yankees in the division, and New York's Aaron Judge is going back on the injured list with a strained calf. Gerrit Cole and the Yankees up 8-2 at Arizona in the top of the seventh. Arizona's four games back at San Diego for the last NL wild card. Arizona losing. Padres are winning 6-1 against the Marlins in the top of the seventh inning. Already wins for Seattle and Washington as well. Kyle Larson earned the NASCAR pole after bad weather canceled qualifying at Bristol. Back to you.
0: Thank you very much, Steve-O. The Jason Smith Show with Mike Harmon live from the Fox Sports Radio studios. Don't forget, check out our podcast after the show is over. It goes up right after we get done here at Fox Sports Radio. Just search our names, Jason Smith and Mike Harmon, wherever you get your podcasts from, and it will be there, whether you get them on iTunes, iHeartRadio app. Find it, search it, see all the content. Let us know what you think. Love it, hate it, rate us, subscribe. We'll love you forever and ever. And ever. So looking ahead now, we got big stuff going on. We got Pete Futak coming up next hour on the show, all big college football to preview tomorrow, and LSU and Ole Miss. You know, we were talking about the Rams and the Giants a little bit ago. And even though it's Monday night, this is the game of the week. All of a sudden, this game got much more difficult for the Rams. And with the Giants all of a sudden putting things together last week, the Rams are getting Aaron Donald back. He plans to play. Puka Nacua sat out. He was not on the injury report yesterday. A lot of stuff happening with the Rams coming back, a long time coming off their week one loss. I know the temptation is, and we talked about this, that if the Rams don't win this game, 0-5 is on the table, because it's the Bills, it's the Eagles, it's the Broncos. I mean, 0-5 is on the table. They have looked terrible. All that being said, the Rams are home. It's their home opener. Yes, the Giants are feeling good. They get a big win week one against the Cowboys. I really find it hard to believe that the Rams are going to lose this game. It's going to be uglier than you think, because I know general consensus people are going to, well, the Rams come in, they show it, they're going to win this game 38-10. No, it'll be a tougher go than you think, and it'll be up and down, but the Rams will find a way to win. They are the more desperate team. They know they need this W. They've had some time off to get ready, to try to get healthier, to try to get their body clocks back on time, which is really why Sean McVay took the Rams over when they did, because coming back was a lot more easier to acclimate. So it's going to be a tougher game. It's not going to be a big Rams blowout, but in the end, the Rams will survive this game against the Giants. I'm going to go 27-24. They find a way to get the W. And look, I'll take the rarity where I'll say the Rams win, but the Giants cover, because right now the spread's 7.5, wherever you may look.
2: 7.5, or yeah, 48.5 your total. I love the Cam Scatabo quote. If I have to meet him in the hole on 3rd and 1, then so be it. Got to get 1 yard. I love that he's hyping it up. Let's go. Let's what is it? The irresistible force and the immovable object, like Gorilla Monsoon would say all those years ago. Yeah, this one, the Nacua thing is interesting, but he's got the extra day. I would expect him to be out there. I love what we saw from the Giants. I love the ferocity and the way Jackson Dart attacked. I got to think with the extra days, the shame and the anger coming off the Australian trip, that they're ready to go and that secondary's up to the task and limit Neighbors, which means Dart's going to have to dance in the pocket a little bit longer. Maybe you can force a mistake or two. I'm going 30-20. The Rams get the win and silence it, but I do look forward to at least one of these short yarded situations. Right? a lot of Scatabo talking about, hey, Aaron Donald's been off. I don't know. He's got to play some football. He hasn't practiced a lot. Like, couching it, and then they followed up with the short yard. It's like, oh, yeah, I want that. Let's go. So, look, while he's healthy, while everybody's healthy, I expect they're the best shot. Matthew Stafford's going to have to get rid of the ball quickly, so this is interesting. The 14 tight ends that they have on the roster.
0: It's a lot of tight ends.
2: Yeah, they're going to Voltron. They're going to Voltron a dozen catches between them before it's all said and done. But I think they do a good job of getting Williams and Corum going in the run game to slow things down.
0: So the Rams are one of those teams where you say, hey, how much concern do you have for them going into week two? And like, I think they get the win and they right things for a little bit. Now, again, it gets a lot more difficult. There are three teams that I have the biggest concern for coming off of week one, and they may not be the same three teams that you think, right? But three, and one of them actually won, and I'm concerned about them. Number one, team I'm concerned about, number one, and look, we've talked about it. I'm concerned about the Chargers. Okay. What happened to them? Arizona was 3-14 last year. They didn't do anything crazy in the offseason. They had, if it was possible, they actually had, they had animosity with their quarterback before he finally decided to come back. Yes. You drafted
2: but they got a new coach. So that
0: helps. Yeah, you did, but personnel wise, it's still the same. It should be a new system. It should be new everything, right? Yes, you drafted a franchise running back, but he didn't flip the game last weekend. The offense of the Chargers may need a little bit of time. I get that, right? It's a whole new system. It's Mike McDaniel coming in. I get you a little bit of time on that, and you're hoping Ladd McConkey stays healthy. But what the Cardinals offense did was inexcusable. Kendrick Bourne was the best receiver on the field. Come on, man. I mean, come on. What is this, 2021, and I'm looking for a bye week replacement at wide receiver? Like, you got worked by Kendrick Bourne. Like, that was absolutely shocking. This was the Chargers at home, and I don't know if this was, hey, we're feeling it. We're feeling ourselves as contenders. We got everything. They have everything they need to win. They have the defense. Well, maybe not anymore. They have the offense. Well, maybe not anymore. They have the offensive line. They went out and laid an absolute egg, and it doesn't get easier than opening up at home against the Cardinals, right? You see some of the games around the league, you would say, okay, what's one team that's going to open up with a win? Yeah, give me the Chargers at home against the Cardinals. And it's not like it was a back-and-forth game where the Cardinals won on a field goal. Like, the Cardinals had the lead most of the game, and they pulled away at the end. Like, I am really concerned about the Chargers going into week week two. And if they lose to the Raiders, and I mean, this is the second game at home, they lose to the Raiders, like all of a sudden it is full blown panic mode in with the Chargers. And suddenly, is Justin Herbert ever going to be the guy? Is Mike McDaniel really the guy to make that move there, you know, to him to get them ready? Like all of a sudden it is full blown panic mode for the Chargers if they lose on Sunday to the Raiders.
2: Yeah, it's that curiosity, right? Everything trying to round into shape. And like we had a preseason, but you know, Harbaugh already lamenting that they didn't get enough reps. Herbert and the offensive line. Hampton had the huge fumble. He'll be better, but it, you know, that was a huge play, in that one. You need more from Johnston. Go on down the timing. But this is just the big stakes, because you also look at if the Raiders can come into the building, and we know what that crowd is going to be, and suddenly they're 2-0 in division. There's a lot of angst that flows out of this one, particularly, you know, Kansas City. While Mahomes may not be as good as he once was, you now have a run game that you never had, and I have to think Denver's better, but they're probably on this list too.
0: Well, yeah,
2: based
0: look,
2: on what they showed week one,
0: Denver's on the list. Denver's on the list, but ahead of them on the list, the Packers. They got carved up by a number two quarterback. If they got carved up by Kyler Murray, that would be embarrassing enough. Boy, here's a guy that the Cardinals didn't even want, but you think he's great. Okay. If you got carved up by Kyler Murray, at least you got carved up by Carson Wentz. The best game Carson Wentz has had in years. Carson Wentz is 48 years old, and he came in and nearly put 50 points on the board against you. Like, this is, I don't know if the Packers are any good. I really don't. Like, I want to feel really confident about the Jets going into Sunday, but, you know, Jets. But, like, the Packers, I wonder if they're still really good or if they're just a little worse. They still haven't won with Micah Parsons out, and he's not coming back this week. But this should be a game where, yeah, I know you're opening up on the road, but Minnesota, they got all kinds of problems, man. They just want to have a week where we're not talking about J.J. McCarthy at quarterback, and all of a sudden Carson Wentz came in, and he looked like peak Philadelphia in 2018. Like, he hasn't looked this good since his what would have been an MVP season back when the Eagles won the Super Bowl, but he got hurt and Nick Foles came in. Like, I got tons of problems, tons of questions for the Packers coming into this weekend.
2: Well, you don't know how quickly you're getting Jacobs back in the mix, right? You've got a sealed files, all of that stuff on the exempt list, but they couldn't run the football either. Some big plays from Jordan Love, first half, second half, and that's been the tale of what LaFleur's been. We were just extolling the virtues of one LaFleur, and now we've got the other LaFleur who's struggling. Not quite the success of Dodgeball and Peter LaFleur, of course. But, you know, for Matt LaFleur, it's been struggles. Second halves of games, decidedly pedestrian and flailing, right? The offense sputters and the defense doesn't have the horses to close it out. So, yeah, this one is huge. If they lose to the Jets... My goodness. Right? No, because like that's the thing, right? He signed an extension, and I know that's there. That's all fine and good. Look, they'll go sell some hot chocolate outside the stadium when it gets cold or whatever they need to do. But you lose.
0: I'm laughing like Jabba the Hutt. All of a sudden, the Jets are 2-0. Whoa, that makes the Knicks winning the title look like a kid giving out candy. Wait a minute, the Jets are 2-0? Hang on a second.
2: Yeah, no, like that. But that's it. The Jets become 2-0. You lose to Geno Smith. And
0: Gino,
2: for all, like,
0: Gino,
2: look at
0: Gino,
2: Jordan Love put up some Gino. Gaudy numbers.
0: Yeah,
2: right?
0: Oh, yeah,
2: you
0: sure,
2: you
0: sure.
2: Saw a little bit from Golden. You saw the big game Watson had. And all of a sudden, you've got a world of hurt because the division isn't going away. Like, obviously, the Bears and Vikings face off. But that second half, you know, Wentz only threw for 133 yards. Doesn't matter. He found the end zone three times and came and gutted you with 22 points in the fourth quarter. Absolutely an immense game for the Packers.
0: Look, and the thing is what this game is going to come down to, I'll tell you, is that I have every confidence the Jets offense will play well enough. Frank Reich seems to have unlocked the Jets' potential offensively. The Titans had no answer for what the Jets were doing offensively. Look, and the Jets are limited, right? Yes, the Jets have, they're very solid all the way around. Their offensive line was fantastic week one. That's going to be the backdrop and the backbone of the team. So that's fine. But the one thing is that this is where the game's going to come down to. If the Jets can get pressure on Jordan Love, they win this game. But if they can't, Jordan Love's going to find enough room to throw the football. And the Jets secondary, you're already down Minkah Fitzpatrick. He's already out. You know, they still haven't gotten an interception. If they can't get to Jordan Love and he has time to throw, the Packers are going to win. The Jets won't be able to stop them offensively. And he's just going to go up and down the field. It's going to be frustrating. Receivers are going to be open. And whatever the Jets do, he'll be able to do just a little bit more, because if he's able to do it, the Jets secondary is really what is still the most questionable part of that team. Look, they're built up front, defensive line, and maybe David Bailey has another game like last week with six quarterback pressures and a sack. But if they can't get pressure on him, that's going to be it. Conversely, if they pressure him, if they can get pressure on Jordan Love, it could get ugly for the Packers.
2: I think they do.
0: I can see the Jets winning this game like 30-13. It all comes down to, if they get pressure on Jordan Love, the Jets win this game. But if Jordan Love can throw the football, it's going to be a huge game for him. 350 yards, and the Jets will look like they can't stop him.
2: 24-21, Packers win, but it's late.
0: Boo!
2: No.
0: Boo!
2: But they don't cover.
0: Boo!
2: And the
0: Harmon
2: angst
0: sucks.
2: Continues.
0: Harmon sucks. Harmon sucks.
2: Look, man, I'd want nothing more for your squad to be 2-0 and the Packers to fall to 0-2. Come on, man. The fandom in me is like, come on. That's everything.
0: Well, although you'd be really happy to say that, though. Yeah, you're allowed to say, look, 2-0, man.
2: But I got to call it what it is. They're a better squad.
0: I'd be getting ready. Playoff tickets, man. You kidding me? Playoffs? You kidding me? Playoffs? The third team that concerns me the most, and this is weird because it's coming off a win, but the Steelers really concern me. They barely beat a really bad football team in Atlanta who started Cooper Rush at quarterback. Oh, by the way, Cooper Rush starting again this week. We'll have more on him next hour. They needed a pick six at home, two missed field goals. They have too many questions on offense. Is Rodgers still going to be able to be the guy close to what he was last year? Are the running backs going to be good enough? Because right now it doesn't look like they are. The Steelers win this game, but this should have been something that, hey, this should have been like the Jaguars and the Browns. This should have been like a 34-3 game, and instead it was 20-13 basically for the entire game, and you're waiting for the Steelers to put the Falcons away because the Falcons are terrible. They're absolutely, yes, you have the best running back in football, but it doesn't matter when you have an offense that the rest of it is just so putrid. And still, Pittsburgh needed a touchdown in the fourth quarter to win this game. Yes, they won. They're 1-0. I get it, but this should have been a much bigger blowout win for them. This should have been something at home against a Falcons team that basically says, hey, we're tanking. You know, we don't have any quarterback now. We're starting our third string guy. Look, whatever this is going to be, it's going to be.

0: No, Pittsburgh can't. This is going to be a very difficult week for them. And look, you got two teams expecting, hey, we're going to play better than we played week one. Only one of them's going to do it, right? I just don't know that Pittsburgh has more room. Like, you look at where these teams are, the ceiling. Yeah, one team has much more room to grow because of what you saw in week one. And look, you don't just show up and play in the Super Bowl and come back and absolutely stink. This is your home opener now. New England should play a lot better. I think they win this game, and they should win this game handily. They get the questions out for a week, and people think, okay, New England lost. They played the Super Bowl champs. It was a bad matchup for them anyway. They beat them a few months ago. Okay, Drake May plays better. They're doing fine. But like Pittsburgh, now the questions are really going to show up because, I mean, I look at this and I go, wow, if you barely beat the Falcons, how many games are you really going to win this year? I mean, really, how many games are you really, especially when now the Ravens are as loaded as we thought they were. The Bengals are more loaded than we thought they were. All right, Browns. But those other two teams are more are just as loaded or more loaded than we thought they were, Mike Harmon.
1: That's it. Big win for New England. Bounce back. Extra days. Shame. They go and take care of Pittsburgh pretty easily.
0: Yeah, this is – and look, for the Patriots – Drake May is not nearly as bad as he was last week, right? Now, he made bad decisions. Mm-hmm. He threw the football poorly. He was anxious. Some of it, I will tell you, okay, this is a little bit of, hey, big long offseason, coming off the Super Bowl, wanting to do too much. He comes back to the pack this year because he's not a classically great quarterback, right? Like, he does things really well. The league will make him come back to the pack a little bit, but this is still going to be a Patriots team that, hey, over the course of the year, if they're less than 500, I'm really surprised. Like, if they come back to the pack 500-ish and they're making a run at a wild card, yeah, that's kind of what I expect, because clearly the Bills look like they're the best team in the division, maybe the best team in the AFC overall, after what they've done the first 2 weeks offensively, but I'd be surprised if the Patriots don't figure it out rightly enough to stay in the playoff race for most of the season, where they're doing the 500 dance most of the way, and they have a chance in December, win a couple of games, and they get in.
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4: September 18th, 1999. Slammin' Sammy Sosa becomes the first player in Major League history to hit 60 home runs twice. The Cubs outfielder, who hit 66 home runs the previous season, blasts his milestone round tripper off Milwaukee hurler Jason Bear. Sosa will finish the season with 63 homers and break the 60 home run

0: Park again in 2001. And that's what happened this day in sports history.
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0: Here's what you need to know.
1: University of Oregon star quarterback Dante Moore tonight had 223 yards passing in the first quarter. The Ducks now lead at home 49-0 over Portland State late in the second quarter. Moore has 280 yards passing in the first half now and four touchdowns. Top 25 matchup on Fox TV went to Texas Tech at home, surviving 28-26 over Houston as the Cougars missed a late two-point try. Number 5 Miami was a winner at Wake Forest, 33-20, as Darian Mensah started the game, 24 of 24 passing, an ACC record. To late night baseball, the San Diego Padres are up 6-1 on the Marlins in the top of the eighth inning. While Arizona's losing at home, the Yankees got a good start from Gerrit Cole and lead 9-2 at Arizona in the top of the eighth. Boston won at Tampa Bay 4-2. Milwaukee in 10 innings beat Baltimore. Atlanta won to clinch a playoff berth. I'm Steve DeSager.
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3: 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The crown is yours. Well, we got Pete Futek coming up in 20 minutes. College Football Insider, take a look at all the big games this weekend. LSU Ole Miss at the head of that. We'll have more on that game in a second. But I just want to make sure, Mike, you're okay, because Dante Moore has only thrown for 280 yards tonight against Portland State.
4: Struggling.
3: Now, that is in the first half against, but still only at 280 and four touchdowns. Are you okay? Because I feel like you have something against Dante Moore.
4: I have nothing against Dante Moore. He did not start the season as effectively, efficiently, and brilliantly as perhaps we had hoped.
3: Well, this first game was good. His second game was not. The third game is good. Maybe he's just going to be an every other game guy.
4: Okay, well, you know, you had the 34-27 win. They held off the Boise State Broncos, and he was 378 and 3 there. Just saying, I want more. I want it every week, buddy. That's it.
3: Okay. No, I know you do, but I know.
4: I'm a critical guy. I mean, especially just, when you lose to a 23.5 point favorite. Now, he didn't play defense in that game.
3: Yeah. No, I understand, but I also understand that, guys like Josh Allen could have a senior year where he throws 17 touchdowns and seven picks.
4: That's a long time ago.
3: Against lower-level defense, and I don't think he's had trouble assimilating to the NFL.
4: He's a unicorn. Tonight, he's an outlier.
3: You watch tonight, Dante Moore having a big night, and then Darian Mensah tonight for Miami start out 24 for 24 before throwing his first incompletion. I mean, this is how it happened, because it's our fault. Miami, I am sorry. Bernie Kosar, Michael Irvin, I'm sorry. It's all my fault, because he was 24 of 24. The show open starts. Steve DeSager is telling you what's trending. He says Darian Mensah is 24 out of 24. He is two passes shy of breaking the all-time record for most consecutive completed passes to start a game. He's there. We play the open for the show. I come on. I'm saying hello and welcome inside, and I'm watching Mensah sail a ball out of bounds on the run, just throwing it away. He was absolutely fine until I started talking. That's on me. That's absolutely on me. It's my fault. I did. Now, they still won the game, still had a great day, everything. But that's on me. That's my fault. I
4: add that to the list of times where you spoke glowingly of somebody and they fell just short. No, Dante Moore is going to be just fine. defense has their concerns, and he's going to have to be like Caleb Williams, winning a lot of shootouts.
3: Look, I mean, if you – and think about this, right? The happiest people right now are NFL evaluators and NFL teams who are going to pick early in the draft next year. Why? Because – unlike last year, where let's just say the quarterback class from last year is what it could be now. Arch Manning is going to the NFL. Well, okay, he's Manning. He's a Manning. We think he's going to be great. How was he last year? You know, sometimes he looked okay. Sometimes he didn't. When they played really good teams, he wasn't quite as good.
4: Got better as the year went on, but yeah.
3: No, yeah. Dante Moore, yeah, he was really good, but you know what? Hey, not quite confident. Totally needed to work on stuff. Totally wasn't going to be as high a pick, most likely, as he thought, or he's just avoiding the Jets. He goes back to school. Okay, fine.
4: That's always the interesting thing, because we said they could be waiting again, but now they could be 2-0. So, I mean, the whole world's topsy-turvy, man.
3: Yeah. All the Jets are saying is, don't worry, we'll be here next year, too. Jets, Cardinals, Browns, we're here every year at the top of the draft. Don't worry. We're not going anywhere. You think, like, you're going to come back to this party, and it's going to be all different people there. No, it's going to be us, all sitting in the same spots.
4: We have a permanent chair at that table. It's got a nameplate, like a restaurant. That's my seat.
3: I joke around with my daughter all the time, you know, in the pool that we have now, you know, her friends come over and I leave for work at like 5 o'clock and they're just there in the pool and I go, okay, I'll see you when I get back. And I'll see you all in the same positions now as you are when I get back. Cause I know they're just not going to leave the pool, right? Then I come home at 11 o'clock and they're still in the pool like 6 hours later. I'm like, they haven't moved. Did you get out of the pool?
4: That's pretty good.
3: We came right back in, right? That's what it is. These teams at the top of the draft. Hey, yeah, it's like, you know, I'm Dante Moore. Hey, I'm going to work. Yeah. I say, no, I come back. Oh, no, still the same people are there, right? I'm coming back to the draft next year. Nope, still the Jets, still the Browns, still the Raiders, still everybody. Everybody's still there.
4: There's no avoiding them. Right? But if you go anywhere near the woods, we're getting towards Halloween season. All the haunted houses are up and running. I mean, that guy's going to find you. If you're on the tram or walking around, Nikki is going to find you. There's going to be problems.
3: But Dante Moore is back for another year. Okay, great. Trinidad Chambliss, we thought he was headed to the NFL all he could. I'm coming back for one more year. Okay.
4: Lane Kiffin really fought hard to keep him in college, thinking he'd show up at LSU.
3: Yeah, I mean, look, and you have Darian Mensah, who is just, you know, succeeding and proceeding from Tulane to Duke to Miami. Okay, now another year. Here he is.
4: That's
3: now
4: a movie. Yeah.
3: Proving himself at the highest level of FBS, because, like, hey, great year for Duke last year, you know, the 8-5, but they win the ACC, but obviously, hey, he can go someplace bigger. He goes to Miami. Suddenly now you're looking at the landscape for quarterbacks getting into the draft this year, and you're way more excited because all of these guys have more football that they will have played to own their craft and to get better and impress evaluators. Whereas if all these guys came into the league last year, you'd say, okay, well, they're quarterbacks, so they're going to go early because they're, you know, they're quarterbacks, but it would be more if we're taking a chance and hoping they will succeed and proceed. Now, this year, all the guys I just mentioned, these guys are all showing another year of college football, another year showing we're better. Arch Manning already looks like he is better. The comeback against Ohio State, you know how good Moore is. Another year for him is just going to be incredibly valuable. Chambliss again showing you that he's one of the top three quarterbacks in all of college football. So, you know, these guys getting this extra year, now they're legitimately going to get drafted high. There's much more tape on them. Schools, teams can be a little bit more discerning. This guy fits what we do a little bit more. We're not going to be shoehorned into taking him because we need a quarterback, even though it's probably might not align with our vision. But if you pick high in the draft this year, you are really excited because you have tons of playmakers at quarterback that you can draft at the top. You're not going to have to reach for him. You're not going to have to get lucky on day two. It's not going to be, well, maybe we'll trade into the back end of the first round, hopefully get our Jackson Dart. No, the guys are going to be there. Now, the difficult part is always, well, are we going to make the right choice? Because people forget that part. Oh, look at all the quarterbacks here. No, but you got to pick the right one. You got to make sure you pick the right. Oh, yeah. Because that's where the Jets and the Browns are. They always fail. Hey, all these great quarterbacks are here. Who are we going to pick? Well, whatever we pick is going to be wrong. So no matter what happens, it's going to be wrong. So there is that part of it. But you would much rather have this rich tapestry that you like to say to look forward to, because there's going to be many more guys with high first round grades. If you need a quarterback, if your NFL team needs a quarterback, this is going to be the year to get one.
4: Oh, exciting times. And then we go all across the each of the conferences, and obviously we spend a lot more time and the big ones, particularly when we look at the SEC and Big Ten. But reality is, you got, because of the transfer portal, because of NIL, guys are staying longer, getting more of those reps, which we had a number of those last year. Unfortunately, a bunch of those guys got hurt.
3: Yeah.
4: Right?
3: Yeah,
4: or happened. They struggled a little bit, then got hurt, so I'm looking straight at Nussmeier as one of the guys that just struck me, because, you know, going back to last year, we're talking about him as a, all right, is he back first round, second round kind of guy? And then he struggles in his nine games. Eventually he ends up with the Chiefs, plays a little bit in the preseason. But just the idea of where we're at in terms of college football, for all the negativity that gets spewed about this age. And, you know, pick your favorite face of the game. You got Dabo Swinney, who won't play along with a lot of what's going on now and reticent to change his habits. Mensah's just the great example of, like, all right, I'm going up the ladder, right? I got a promotion. All right, I made some more money. I had a great year. I got another promotion. Here we go. And now you're picking up for what Carson Beck left you last year, where he made a ton of money, right? Going down to Miami, had a big year, and now he's the heir apparent and the guy that they think will be the guy to take Arizona to the next levels, assuming Jacoby Brissett's ready to hand over the reins. Or should they start to struggle, gets traded, so Carson Beck wins by default. But all of that to say, as we sit here right now through a couple weeks, yeah, you got to be excited about what you've seen, right? For Arch Manning, terrible first half, and then a massive second half that makes you kind of raise an eyebrow, sit up, you know, a little more attention, and saying, okay, there's the guy that we've been waiting on. So now he just needs to keep building on that. But across college football, yeah, very healthy. And for all of those also-ran squads, and we talked with Jason Cole earlier in the week, Jason, and he brought up the, boy, we need a bunch of new quarterbacks. So right now you got a lot of folks with lottery tickets going, please be the right guy. Please be the right guy. Can we guess right for once? Because that's the thing with a lot of them.
5: Yeah.
4: Right?
5: Oh,
4: that's the thing with a lot of them. It's like they've had many bites at the apple. And whether it's coach and front office, the quarterback himself, you know, it's like getting to the center of the Tootsie Roll Pop.
3: Now, you
4: said,
3: they
4: never know.
3: You said the magic phrase right there, quarterback health, because the last college quarterback to talk about here for a couple minutes, Sam Levitt, don't worry, he's healthy.
4: Oh, yeah.
3: He's going to play. He was doubtful on Wednesday, had a big comeback on Thursday, and now look at him.
4: He's a miracle.
3: He's like the opposite of Solomon Grundy, born on a Monday, married on a Tuesday, sick on a Wednesday, worse on Thursday, died on Friday, buried on Saturday. That was the end of Solomon Grundy. This is like the opposite of that, where doubtfully, who knows, he might be out for the season. What's going on? No, but Thursday, now he's questionable. Oh, now he's fine. He's gotten a clean bill of health. He is not even on the injury report. He will play in the biggest college football game of the year when Ole Miss hosts LSU tomorrow. So, be very, very happy. He's made it back from whatever has held him back this week. And what a great, I mean, I want a 30 for 30 on this.
4: Yeah, no, we really need to know how this all came to fruition. And if it's just Lane Kiffin sitting there in the darkness cackling like a madman, I want to see that too. Whatever it is, however they concocted this, and maybe he just, you know, had a 24-hour flu.
3: Yeah, no, look, obviously we've talked about this, that Lane Kiffin, the gamesmanship that he has decided to pull this week, the trolling of his former school in Ole Miss. He is a guy who has embraced being the villain in college football, mainly because he's comfortable. He's good at it. He's
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0: Saturdays are for these guys.
9: Raiders! Georgia's got the ball! Touchdown! 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
0: Sundays are for him.
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22: It is going to be a gloomy evening with the clouds continuing to hang around into tonight. Lows are expected to be near 62 and winds will shift to the northeast at 5 to 10 miles per hour. There is going to be a slight chance for showers heading into tomorrow with highs around 68. From the Kelloland Live Doppler HD Storm Center, I'm meteorologist Jalen Borson.
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4: Last place shouldn't have happened because they misread the play clock. They used the replay play clock, which is against protocol. Then shouldn't the score not count? And they're like, yeah, but well, we can't do anything about that. But even if they could, we all saw what went down. That's the thing. So the oversight committee basically admitting they can't do anything about it.
25: Well, no, it's like, that's why people say the following phrase. Well, let me talk to a manager. When someone says they, well, I don't have the authority for that. What does every Karen or complainer say? Well, let me speak with the manager. If the oversight committee can't make a change, even though they know the call was wrong, then what good is an oversight committee? Which leads me to the point that I want to start the show with.
4: I mean, at least they, I guess, officially acknowledge that there was an error. That's really all you're getting out of it. Maybe a little smidge of satisfaction for the people that said,
25: There was no time left. Like, they're basically saying, yeah, you're right. There was no time left. You're right about that. Well, then, can you fix it? No, we can't. No, but there was no time left. No,
1: there are people now that are saying there was.
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1: Homo!
0: All the college football action over for tonight. Okay, well, not really, but Oregon's beating Portland State 49-0. I don't think Neil Lomax can bring Portland State back in this one. Moore, 225 yards passing in the first quarter in this game for Oregon. He's got four touchdowns. It has been all Oregon the entire night. But the world stops tomorrow. LSU, Ole Miss, big slate of games joining us now on the hotline. Nobody better than longtime college football insider, the owner, editor, proprietor of collegefootballnews.com, your one-stop shopping for everything college football. All the picks, all the previews, all the prognostications, all the analysis. He's on Twitter at Pete Futak. It is Pete Futak. What's happening, man? How are you?
2: I am Mr. College Football. Obviously, I care about college football. I love every game and every team equally. Can you, just off the top of your head, not Syracuse played, of course, that's out of the way. Give me the second biggest game tomorrow besides Ole Miss and LSU.
3: Wildcats hosting Deion Sanders.
2: You're joking, but that gets that literally and figuratively gets a prime time spot. That's going up against the Lane Bowl there in Ole Miss. So
0: You got Michigan State and Notre Dame tomorrow. You know, I mean, that's a little bit of fun.
2: In a thunderstorm, by the way, that one's going to get funky fast. And it's supposed to rain all day right around this area. And the thunderstorms are supposed to hit, right about a half an hour before kickoff. So that might be one of those games that on a neutral, you know, they're in a dome, Notre Dame races them out of the stadium. But, you know, it's a Pat Fitzgerald team. They're going to hold the ball for 48 minutes. I mean, they're number two in the country in time of possession as is. I don't think they beat Notre Dame, but if you're going to have a shot in a torrential rain, yeah, that might be kind of something interesting.
3: Plus 29.5, Pete.
2: Michigan State might not score. That's the problem. It could be a dominated performance where, you know, it's like, you know, 39-0 or something. But they're just not a lot happening. The game I'm actually kind of, you know, in a weird, deep, really deep cuts way interested in is James Madison at San Diego State. Because we're going to have back-to-back weeks here that kind of become kind of a college football playoff, you know, knockout round for the group of six, you know, throw them a cookie games, which, yeah, in a week that's not going to be too great like this, like really we have to care about Kansas and Arizona State. I know, big new kickoff. I'm not too dogging the program here. But like really, Kansas and Arizona State, that's going to get everyone fired up. Okay. You know, we've got nothing tomorrow. So you've got a game between a team that's probably going to win a Sun Belt and a good team that's going to have some fun in the Pac-12 this year. If San Diego State pulls this off, that's going to be kind of interesting. And then next week, we get Boise State at Western Michigan. So for all of they got screwed on. Okay, Western Michigan, you get Boise State at home. You win that. You win the MAC title. You're going to the college football playoff probably. So, like, there's some quirky stuff happening out there.
0: Well, but the thing is, though, Pete, I don't think we need anything more than LSU and Ole Miss tomorrow. I mean, you're not going to have a game all year with this kind of drama and attention and police protection that coaches need with the gamesmanship of Sam Levitt all the way through. Like, Lane Kiffin's become the face of college football, and this is going to be the game of the year, Pete.
2: I don't get it. Ole Miss, God love you and all that. But, like, would you be in the college football playoff last year? Could you even watch the college football playoff last year if Lane Kiffin didn't take over that gig 6 years ago? No. Would you have Trinidad Chambliss and all the players that are still there if Lane Kiffin didn't take that job? No. What would have happened if you had, like, a Billy Napier or brought back a Hugh Freeze or a Jimbo Fisher who's now about to be the Florida State head coach or something? Would you be in this position? No. And I get it. College, you know, sports fans do not like it when someone else leaves, even if it's for a better job. But, like, look, Ole Miss has done nothing. It hasn't been a thing at all in the last, since Arch Manning was doing stuff. Even then, they were just kind of all right. And so Lane Kiffin made Ole Miss football matter. And so all these fans, now, death threats and all these other security things, going, come on. The guy left for another gig. He made your program relevant. Just say thank you. I would actually cheer the guy if I'm on that sideline. And then you hope that they lose by 50.
3: Well, and then he did all the work to keep Chambliss eligible. So thinking he was going to stick around and come with him. So you got that. Yes. But all of it, right? They're banning, in the student section, all these different rules and everything else, though, Pete. But the Levitt thing was an extra special little touch to this kind of fun and gamesmanship in testing the boundaries of how much people will put up with it, and wondering if we can get an oversight committee to give us another statement.
2: Nice. Well, I don't know why coaches don't do it. Again, my thing when it comes to everyone complaining about Lane Kiffin is, why isn't your head coach doing this? Like, why isn't your coach trying to get professional athletes, if it's kind of sort of murky in the rules, to come play for you? Why isn't your guy getting it? And by the way, is your head coach, did he win 11 games two times in 2 years at Florida Atlantic? No. Is this guy, probably one of the best coaches in the game as is? No. I mean, he's just that good, but he is the evil empire guy now that everyone's going to root against, and he's going to make it interesting. And, yeah, I mean, maybe there is an oversight committee, but as we've proved, all of this is completely toothless. Okay, yeah, you shake your fist. Well, that was wrong. Oh, we need to change college sports. Okay, here's this bill. None of it could matter. I mean, none of it's going to actually, do anything or pass or, nobody's giving Western Michigan the win now. None of this stuff. So, let's see what happens on the field tomorrow. But when it comes to the Sam Levitt stuff, I don't know why coaches just don't put their entire team as doubtful. Like, there's no repercussions. It's not the NFL. Why wouldn't you do that if you're a college head coach?
1: Yeah, because I feel like, Pete, what are they going to do to him? Like, what can, like, is there anything? No, I don't think there's anything you can do to him. He's like, okay, embracing, being the villain. Like, I'm just going to push the rules as far as I can.
2: Go beat him. Go beat the guy. Go find a coach who's good at this and can, beat what Lane Kiffin's good to. I have said this. I mean, I have sounded the alarm. I mean, forget the whole AI, bot's going to kill us and everything. I'm the one screaming from the rooftops here. Hey, America, wake up. You're not getting this. This Lane Kiffin LSU thing is going to be a problem in our lives for the next, 10 years and 5 national championships later. I think this thing is just that big, and he's just that good.
3: Wow. Tickets as low as $662 for this one.
2: On you there? I did go Beano Cook, Ron Paulus, 5 Heisman thing on you there. I'm sure I did at some point.
1: You did? No, I mean, 5 titles in 10 years for Lane Kiffin. That's pretty good, sure. Pete. I like
3: the fact that he's going to stay at the place for 10 years, too, is kind of a big deal, too. Tickets as low as $662. LSU a 3-point favorite again.
2: Yeah, I'm still staying with they're just better. They're a better team than Ole Miss. And even their defense is so much better. And I'm still scarred by the Louisville game where the Ole Miss secondary decided to leave and, go back to the hotel about a quarter and a half early. If Levitt gets in, Levitt will throw a couple of interceptions. By the way, he will play probably. If he doesn't, okay. But if he plays, he will throw interceptions, and then he'll come back and throw a 75-yard touchdown pass. I mean, this offense is just amazing. Or it's not even a professional segue into the game that might actually be the second best game tomorrow. Or Clemson's just really awful. And then we see the other evil empire guy, Bill Belichick, who that North Carolina team might be 3-0 if that defense, there's always that stat that Bill Belichick against rookie quarterbacks or something like that, or rookie head coaches when he was at the Patriots. Well, how about Bill Belichick preparing for a true freshman quarterback? Because that's what he's doing tomorrow for tomorrow's game against Clemson. So I kind of think North Carolina Clemson is going to be one of those games. It's going to be 4-3 final score, but that's going to be one of those interesting games to kind of keep an eye on too.
1: Here's the thing, Pete, about that, because, obviously two of the biggest stories the last few days have been off the field. This we'll get to Steve Sarkisian in a minute. Like, can Belichick really survive this? Like, this is a scandal that he said, it's my program. The general manager has had to resign. His son has had to resign as defensive coordinator. The controversies about drugs and sex. Like, is there a way that he walks? Because all I can think of is it's going to be Bill Belichick saying, I'm resigning. Or if he won't do it because of whatever payout, whatever money they owe him buyout wise, North Carolina is going to have to fire him. I don't see how this ends well for Belichick, even by the end of the season. He could be out by Thanksgiving.
2: We are men of the world. We've seen it all and done even more. Yeah, we know how this works. If Belichick's 3-0, oh, it's just a quirky side note here. Oh, isn't that weird? Oh, how awful is this? Oh, he's got something, you know, the 20-something-year-old girlfriend. Oh, if he goes 3-6, then yes, then that's a problem. If you win lots of games as a college football head coach or as a coach anywhere, all these other things kind of get forgotten about or shoved aside or explained away for good or for bad. But just so happens that he's got a pretty good team and pretty good defense, and I think they beat Clemson tomorrow.
3: Pete Vutek with us, Jason Smith Show with Mike Harmon here, Fox Sports Radio, at Pete Vutek, where you find him in the Twitterverse. Read all his musings, collegefootballnews.com. He's got you covered, all the picks, all the analysis. So what'd you make of the week that was as the Longhorns prepare for the Roadrunners this week about AI after a massive comeback, right? A second half for the ages that got muddied over the course of the week.
2: Yeah, the flipped on the field for a moment before getting the other stuff is that the crazy part about this is kick kicks the field goal straight, and all of a sudden we're talking about, oh, yeah, Ohio State won and kind of won easily, and of course they're the number one team in the country. And it's something crazy, like four of the last five Ohio State losses, I think, had the guy kicked a field goal, they either would have won it or at least been tied at the time. You know, think about last year, he missed field goal in the Big Ten Championship. Missed field goal against Michigan, missed field goal against to win the game against Georgia in the college football playoff semifinals, and they would have gone to win the national title. So, like, Ohio State's right there, but at the same time, they've also lost three of their last four games, which, you know, for Ryan Day, who's won 85% of his games, that's kind of a big chunk of losses right in a row to the whole, you know, can't win the big one type of world out there. And then, of course, look, the Sarkisian arch, you know, AI, you know, the whole thing, it's just a mess. I mean, there's no place for any of that. And I'm not going to say, oh, well, Arch is just a kid and all that, because he is. He's a college kid in a weird setting. And these guys, even Mannings, aren't always the most media savvy. So I will cut him the very slightest bit of slack just because in that moment. But still, if you see something like that, if your first thought isn't, you know, shock and horror at just the, you know, that's not funny in any way, shape, or form to have something like that out there. And just, it's what everyone talks about instead of the fact that, yeah, it was probably Arch's crowning moment to come up with a fourth quarter like that. And, you know, again, to go back on the field, that's my argument about this anti-Steve Sarkisian stuff in a lot of ways, is that, you know, once Arch is just able to go out there and play, where he doesn't have to think about 900 things at once. It's like, hey, Arch, you know, go throw the ball to your wide receivers and take this team down the field and score. He's really good at that. I think these guys are so overcoached now at quarterback that it really takes away from just going out there and balling out and being a quarterback. And I think we saw that last Saturday night.
1: 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That is at Pete Vutek. CollegeFootballNews.com, your one-stop shopping for everything college football. All the picks, all the analysis. Pete, as always, buddy, appreciate it, my friend. We'll talk to you next week. Have a great one.
2: See you guys.
3: Enjoy, buddy.
1: All right. There goes Pete Vutek. Jason Smith, Mike Harmon, live from the Fox Sports Radio Studios. Time now to find out what's trending in the wide world of sports. From special delivery, Steve DeSager, who bet the under on Dante Moore passing yards in the first quarter. So
4: hey, Steve,
1: he's out a lot of cash tonight.
5: Well, it was up to 280 by halftime, 19 of 23 through the air, four touchdowns. And I think he's done for the night, just for the record, as it's Oregon 56-0 over an 0-3 Portland State team early in the third quarter. somewhat more competitive matchup. On Fox TV earlier tonight, a couple of top 25 teams, Houston at Texas Tech. The Red Raiders came back and won at 28-26. Houston missed a late two-point try, stopped just shy of the goal line. Fifth-ranked Miami won at Wake Forest 33-20. Hurricanes led 31-7 in the third. Darian Mensah started 24 of 24 passing, an ACC record. The Minnesota Vikings will start quarterback Carson Wentz on Sunday. Falcons QB Cooper Rush will start again this weekend. Bengals quarterback Joe Burrow practice fully today and will play after back tightness. Texans wide receiver Nico Collins is out with a hamstring injury. He was hurt in practice on Wednesday. The Utah Jazz gave Keontae George a five-year extension. The Pistons gave Asar Thompson a five-year extension. WNBA wins for Indiana and New York. Golden State just took the late game. Kyle Larson are in the NASCAR poll after bad weather canceled qualifying at Bristol. One ball game still going in the major leagues on this Friday night. The Dodgers are hitting it out of the park. They've hit solo homers in the eighth. Max Muncy and Kyle Tucker. It's 5-2 Dodgers over the Giants in the bottom of the eighth inning.
1: Padres, Steve, I got to ask you, is there something in Kyle Tucker's contract that says, listen, we're okay if you stink until September, and then when September comes, yeah, you start hitting the baseball? Because that's really what he's done this year.
5: This last 2 weeks, he's batting .400, actually. So I don't know what's going on there. But yes, the playoffs are around the corner. The regular season ends a week from Sunday. And there's a chance that the Dodgers get that first round off. Yes, Atlanta did win tonight, 6-2 at Houston. Braves clinch a playoff berth. The Dodgers are ahead of the Braves in the overall standings in the league and have a chance to be a 2 seed, and therefore the 1 and 2 seeds get that first week off. Atlanta's win at Houston, by the way, rearranges the AL West because the Rangers won 7-1 over Toronto. The Texas Rangers are tied for first with Houston. Houston, a 77-77 team, nonetheless tied for first in the AL West. Houston does hold the tiebreaker if we get to that. Since 2022, all the playoff tiebreakers are determined mathematically rather than actually holding tiebreaker games. That doesn't happen anymore. In the AL Central, Guardians.
1: Do you really want either of those teams to play one more game, Steve?
5: No, I don't want them to play a best of three. Exactly. By the way,
1: We've seen enough of both of them this year.
5: Thank you, go home. Then the best of three wild card series each start on Tuesday the 29th, by the way. White Sox were tied for the lead in the AL Central. They're now a game back of the Guardians. White Sox, despite 6 runs in the first, wound up losing 11-8 to Detroit tonight. Tigers got 5 runs top of the eighth. Cleveland won its game at home 5-3 over the A's, so the Guardians up by 1 game. For what it's worth, and it may come down to this, the White Sox do own the tiebreaker in that division. Boston won at Tampa Bay 4-2, ending the Rays' 6-game winning streak. Ranger Suarez, the winning pitcher, 5 2/3 innings, 5 strikeouts, 5 walks. The Yankee win was 9-2 at Arizona. Winning pitcher Garrett Cole pitched 6 innings. Ben Rice's 39th homer. Aaron Judge of New York is going back on the injured list with a strained calf. Padres over Miami 8-2. Padres now 5 games ahead of the Diamondbacks for the last NL wild card. And the Phillies lost 6-3 at the Mets. Mets snap a 5-game losing streak. Phillies are 5 games back of the first place Braves in the NL East. Milwaukee won in 10 innings at Baltimore 6-5. Cincinnati over the Cubs 6-4. Back to you.
1: Thank you, Steve-O. So, Harm, I got to ask you.
3: Yeah.
1: Are you okay? This was a big game for your team to blow tonight, man. Yeah.
3: No, it was awful.
1: So you're not good. Okay, just want to make sure.
3: Six runs in the first. Everybody's laughing it up. They're back to play, and they're still interviewing guys in the dugouts, chuckling, and ha, ha, ha. And then it goes to hell. You got Peters crashing into the fence. He was down for about 5 minutes before he finally got back up, on a big play that started to turn the game the other way. So, yeah, very, very difficult, very difficult night for me on a Friday.
1: Yeah. No, I'm not good. I'm glad you told me. Hey, are you good? No. Not great, Bob. Not great.
3: I appreciate you asking.
1: Just want to understand. Okay.
3: I mean, Steve was kind of laughing at me as he said it. I mean, I heard it in his voice.
1: He was fully laughing. That wasn't
3: He was cackling like a madman. Yeah, the White Sox. So, you know, why does everybody hate me? What did I do?
1: Jason Smith, Mike Harmon, live from the Fox Sports Radio studios. Coming up next, a Major League Baseball story that will have a ripple effect on the playoffs. That's next right here. Jason and Mike, Fox Sports Radio. Well, the wait is over. 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
12: Trey, we just had Booger McFarland on, and he said there's no bigger liar than week one in the NFL. But with all these overreactions, I'm curious, what's your favorite overreaction that we're all experiencing this week?
13: Oh, I think that the Rams are done. You know?
3: Booger did say all that, right, though.
13: Say hello to the champion.
3: Wait, hold on.
13: Say hello to the champion.
3: But hold on. Later on in the interview, Booger did say he would be concerned about the Rams. I'm just letting you know.
13: Here's what I'll say. I think the Rams knew that there was a 50-50 shot that what they were going to try and do in Australia wasn't going to work, but they wanted to make sure they were ready for the rest of the season. Have you seen Kyle Shanahan's press conference the last couple of days?
3: No.
13: He is like, I don't know what which end is up. I don't know what time it is. Having made that trip myself a couple of times and come back,
3: yeah,
13: the back end is way more difficult than the front end.
3: No doubt.
13: Now, look,
3: yep,
13: there are concerns for the Rams when you see Myles Garrett's going to miss 4 games. Aaron Donald didn't play. Matthew Stafford played poorly in that game. But you look by the middle of that third quarter, they were gassed. They just had nothing.
3: Right.
13: The travel got to them.
3: Yep.
13: I think they were willing to say, okay, we don't want to mess up 3 weeks for 1 week. And since we have no definitive evidence one way or the other that one way is better than the other, let's just see what happens if we do it this way. And it didn't work out for them.
3: No.
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15: I'm sure like the Buffalo Bills did to the Detroit Lions yesterday, they put all of that to bed.
16: Were you noticing some obvious differences between Joe Brady and Sean McDermott?
17: If you are looking at why, and I'll keep going back to this throughout the course of the season, and this might upset Bills fans, but I mean, it's just an objective view. You moved on from Sean McDermott because you thought he hit a ceiling.
15: Yes.
17: And you now have a team that, very potent offensively, that wasn't going to change. Joe Brady was your offensive coordinator. That was not going to change. But now you have a defense that's giving up, at least in back-to-back games, 30 more points. That doesn't equate to winning a Super Bowl. And there's a lot of time left. This team can still build and improve and get better defensively. But if we're being honest with ourselves, like, that's a concern if I'm a Bills fan. As good as we look offensively, we've looked good in the past offensively.
6: Two pros, LeVar Arrington, Brady Quinn, and a cup of Joe, Jonas Knox. 6 a.m. Eastern, 3 a.m. Pacific on Fox Sports Radio. And now, Steve Covino.
16: Oh, boy.
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6: Rich Davis. This is Covino and Rich.
16: Pete Alonso does what he does every year. And the Mets said, man, we don't want that. The fans are butthurt about it. Citi Field and Met fans are aggravated. Here we are in September. You thought you'd be caring. Across town, the Yankees are popping champagne, getting ready for the postseason. Well,
19: the fans have every right to express their frustrations.
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19: That was their guy. 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
16: Dare I say,
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16: 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But when the Mets let Tom Seaver go, that was always considered like the darkest day in Mets history. Like, you let Tom Seaver go. And for this generation, that was just letting Pete Alonso walk away without even trying.
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0: We got more football coming up in a few minutes, but a huge story out of Major League Baseball tonight that really just takes the playoffs and throws them in flux. Aaron Judge is going back to the injured list, this time because of a right calf strain, and Aaron Boone is not making any predictions as to when he can return to the lineup. So the particulars about it are interesting because they're going to make the roster move tomorrow. They can backdate it 2 days, meaning that if he's well enough to come back, he could play in the Yankees' regular season finale on September 27th. But Aaron Boone again said he's getting treated. We'll see what happens. Remember, he came out for a pinch hitter in the sixth inning on

0: day in sports history. September 18th, 1999. Slammin' Sammy Sosa becomes the first player in Major League history to hit 60 home runs twice. The Cubs outfielder, who hit 66 home runs the previous season, blasts his milestone round-tripper off Milwaukee hurler Jason Bear. Sosa will finish the season with 63 homers and break the 60 home run mark again in 2001. And that's what happened this day in sports history.
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3: We're back, baby.
2: Back and better than ever. You know, we're talking about
4: that
2: line before we get into the NFL. Just we're talking about Aaron Judge a few minutes ago. And look, this is an incredibly huge story in Major League Baseball. On the injured list again for the Yankees, Aaron Boone says, can't guarantee when he'll be back. Don't know if he'll be back. If all things go well, he could come back for the final game of the regular season before the playoffs start. But it's not even sure that he's going to come back for that. All of a sudden, the American League is way more wide open than it was up until now, because the Yankees moves to the deadline. Loved everything they did. Their starting pitching is great, but it's all predicated on Aaron Judge being healthy, right? Aaron Judge makes everything go. The best hitter in the American League. With a healthy Aaron Judge, Yankees going to the World Series. Now, you got 500 teams in the AL West. You have teams that are barely at 500 in the Central. I can't really believe that the Rays are going to go all the way through. Like, I'm looking at teams right now, Mike, and I'm saying, okay, I can see Boston catching fire in the playoffs. Mm-hmm. That's where I'm at right now. That's where I'm looking at who's going to come out of the American League. Like, I'm thinking like, hey, that's the team when I say to myself, yeah, I can see them making a big run here. Look, they've been a team of streaks all year long and they're playing really well now. Look, they're going to the playoff quite obviously, with a 6.5 game lead on the final playoff spot over the White Sox right now. But that's a team. I can see the Red Sox going on a run and doing a lot of damage. So if you're telling me right now, American League with no Aaron Judge, Yankee fans hate me saying that, but I'll say Red Sox, man. I'll go Red Sox.
4: Yeah, four games back of the Rays, 6.21 winning percentage with Judge in the lineup this year, .547 without. Team batting average with Judge, .243. Overall team batting average, .235. I decided to take that tact to show you that means they're a lot worse when he isn't in the lineup. No matter what Rice, Bellinger, and everybody else, they all, you know, next man up. We've got guys that can hit here. All of that is fine and good. Pitching staff, you're hoping to get those starters deep into games. But, yeah, the door is now open. And the thing that I start to wring my hands on is once the injuries start mounting for a guy that's, you know, as big as Judge is, and now you're talking about leg injuries and, you know, coming back off the rib injury and whatever. He came back and was abysmal at the plate, right? Strikeout rate through the roof in the at-bats that he did have before this next injury that, you know, you start to see it start chipping away and they start to compound on each other. So for Aaron Judge, you know, it's a longer-term worrisome thing. But for this playoff run, yeah, the door's wide open in the AL.
2: Oof. So we got more baseball coming up in a bit, but as we've talked about tonight, there's a lot of teams. I know we look at overreaction after week one in the NFL, some teams that really concern me the most going into week two, but you're looking at some big time contenders that could start the season 0-2. And forget about making the playoffs, which becomes an achievement. Like, no team has started 0-2 and gone to the Super Bowl in like 20 years. So you're talking about some teams with Super Bowl aspirations that, hey, that's out the window for you now. You lose this week. This is how fast NFL season can turn. And three of the biggest contenders that could be 0-2, I can see them all losing this week. But you look at some teams that can go 0-2. Things were really bad for the Cowboys. Things were also bad for the Commanders, but they nearly pulled off a win against the Eagles. And first game back for Jaden Daniels, a failed two-point conversion could have tied the game. Hard for me to believe the Cowboys lose this game.
3: It really is. I mean, I'm sold on Jaden Daniels coming back. I'm sold on him, you know, looking as good as he did last week. But this is not a great team around him. This looks like a team that's going to be have a lot of change coming to it. I don't know the offensive line can protect him. I'm stock up on Jaden Daniels again, but I'm stock down on the Commanders. Even though, hey, the Cowboys look terrible and were manhandled by the Giants week one, I find it hard to believe that the Cowboys are going to come back at home and lose a second game and go to 0-2. So begrudgingly, I'll stick with the Cowboys to get this win and get to 1-1.
4: Yeah, just don't dive into the goalpost, okay, and create chaos.
5: Yeah,
4: it's not a good look. Look, they can't run the football. Like that's the thing for Washington. Like Jaden Daniels looked good, and you like the weapons that are assembled if they stay healthy, but they're not going to be able to run the football. And Dallas, I think, should be able to work them offensively. So they'll get right ish.
3: Yeah, I mean, right. A win is right-ish. Like,
4: that's
3: if you
4: it.
3: Get a win, yeah, that's right. That's right-ish.
4: Either that, or the poison pens come out on Jerry Jones.
3: Yeah,
4: they're looking, going, "Hey, where's Micah Parsons?" Oh, wait, he's not playing either.
3: Now, so if I'm going to say that's the one 0-2 team that we haven't talked about yet that can escape with a win, the next two teams, or the 0-1 team can escape with a win and not fall to 0-2. The next two Super Bowl contenders, close your ears. First of all, the Broncos are falling to 0-2. The Jaguars are exactly what we thought they were coming into this year. It was a very workmanlike win. This is a 13-win team from last year. They had a lot of continuity from last year to this year. They go in, do what they need to do week one. I know the game is in Denver. Denver looked awful. They didn't tackle well. Do I expect them to play better in week two? Yeah, but I don't know, man. Bo Nix was bad. What did he have? I mean, I saw my favorite video this week on the internet was his air yards was like 3.7 yards, and they showed him like throwing a football, and it was you average sitting 3.6 yards away from your television. So it's a guy on the couch like sitting, and Bo Nix is standing right behind him. Here's 3.7 yards, 3.6 yards. Like the Broncos will play better. I don't doubt that. You know, look, the tackling effort was horrendous against the Chiefs, and maybe the Chiefs fooled them with their game plan because there's more running the football than expected, but the Jaguars are legit. I mean, they figured stuff out really big in the first year, and again, the continuity coming in here, they started off on a high. I know they're on the road, and people, well, the Denver was good last year. They'll win this game. Yeah, not necessarily. Give me the Jaguars to send the Broncos to 0-2.
4: Look at you. I'm going to stay on that side. I'm going to take Denver to win this game, but you're going to sweat it out, and we're going to get word by third quarter that Sean Payton's taking back the play calling.
3: Oh, I thought you were going to say we're going to get word third quarter that Drew Brees is coming back to play for the Broncos next week.
4: Oh, look at that. Yeah, because Bo Nix last week, had about as many air yards per attempt as Patrick Mahomes did. Problem is his run game was grossly inefficient, and his run defense was that much worse. Yeah. And that's the thing I fear, right? Tootin and company for the Jaguars being able to find some hay because you got Cooper still on the exempt list. And they were not able to tackle. They just got absolutely run off the line of scrimmage. And I think Jacksonville's built to do that again. Trevor Lawrence working the ball down the field to Parker Washington and company. But I look for a better effort from Bo Nix and company in week two because they absolutely got taken to the shed last week.
3: The trendy Super Bowl pick. Hey, every year they seem to be the trendy Super Bowl pick. Texans are going to 0-2. Texans are going to 0-2. Defensively, they got problems, right? They got problems. Now, when you see what Josh Allen did last night to the Lions, you say, ooh, okay, so he did the same thing to the Lions he did to the Texans. We're supposed to have better defense than the Lions. Transitive properties, we're in trouble. No, the Texans are in trouble, mainly because this Bengals team is legit. They haven't even really even close to show you that, hey, they're picking up their stride offensively yet. Offensively, they weren't that great last week, but as long as they're healthy, you know how good they're going to be. The defense was terrific. We said it about the Cowboys all year long, that all offseason long. If the Cowboys defense is league average, they're going to be great, right? That's all they need to do is have a league average defense. Well, so far, not so much for the Cowboys. But no. The Bengals, with the improvements they made, their unit has a chance to be one of the top defenses in the NFL. And if that happens, that's why I like the Bengals to go to the Super Bowl. Like, the first week, 4 sacks, 4 turnovers. That's legit, man. That's a legit beginning for the Bengals defense. And you know I'm not a big fan of the Texans offense. And C.J. Stroud has been on a 3-year decline.
4: Well, yeah, you have no D'Amico Collins.
3: Yeah, I mean, look, just
4: he
3: because
4: ruled
3: the
4: out
3: Texans
4: with a
3: win. I know, and they're still favored. Like, I love the Bengals on the field. I'll take the 3 points, but I love the Bengals on the field in this game. Like, I don't know how the if the Bengals lose this game, I'll be really, really surprised. I'll be really, really, because they should go in. They're the better team, and Houston just looks like a squad that, yeah, every year, a little bit more. Last year might have been their year, right? I know that people like them this year because, hey, Texas coming off last year. Boy, they had a couple of bad luck runs. They had a great defense. They should have been in the Super Bowl last year. CJ Stroud absolutely killed them. First playoff game, they were lucky to get by. Second game, his turnovers were awful, and they got knocked out. Last year was their year. This year, this offense, I don't know how it's going to compete, and you're going to see the Bengals defense with a big effort on Sunday. Again, this game, I'll take the 2.5 points, Mike, but I won't need them. Maybe I'll loan them to you because, you know, the Bears' defense is not very good. I'll loan those points to you for the Bears because they might need them.
4: Wow. You sure you're not seeing Joe Flacco in this game before long? With, Joe Burrow taking his mental reps midweek. 45.5 is your total in this one. Look, they're going to need a lot of Montgomery and Marks. All right, that's what this is going to be, and trying to figure out what you can cobble together in the passing game. Man, this is a difficult matchup, right? I'm 8-for-TV event. That we don't get all the principals involved because, boy, I really liked Houston a lot more with N'Amico Collins available.
3: Yeah,
4: You know, that you take him.
3: But that's become a thing now. You can't count on that N'Amico Collins is going to stay in the lineup. You can't do it.
4: So, again, something in the water in the planet Houston. Another one of those teams that we put in that list of I don't trust their training room and what goes on. But, yeah, this one for Cincinnati, absolutely a huge one. I'm curious to see week two of that defense. Right, that's one of the biggest questions going into the year is what they would be able to do. A lot of new personnel when you talk about Lawrence Allen and Mafe coming to town. It's hard for me to pick the Texans this week.
3: Yeah,
4: although I think the defense should be able to. I think I take the under. How about that?
3: All right,
4: 45.5.
3: Okay.
4: Yeah, I think that's my play on this one. And then I just sit on the couch and pray for field goals.
3: Jason Smith, Mike Harmon, live from the Fox Sports Radio Studios. We got more NFL coming up next. The biggest story of the day in the NFL, and it's not what you think it is. But first, it's time for our official picks of the week. Thanks to DraftKings. The wait is over. Football's here. So is DraftKings. DraftKings is now live in all 50 states. One app. Every sport nationwide. Time for Mike and I to give you our picks of the week, and I am going strong. Give me the Patriots -5.5 against the Steelers. The Steelers looked absolutely abysmal in beating the Falcons last week. This should have been a rollover game for Pittsburgh at home against Atlanta, a third-string quarterback. They needed a Watt pick six and in the fourth quarter. I mean, how do you just win this game over Atlanta 20-13 in Cooper Rush? I don't know that the Pittsburgh Steelers can run the football. I don't know what the passing game is going to look like. This should have been a 34-3 game. This should have been what we saw the Jaguars do to the Browns, but instead, they barely escaped. This is going to be a case where New England has a little bit more room between themselves and the ceiling. Their home opener, they get as well as they can defensively. They're going to shut down Pittsburgh. They cover this without too much of a problem. This is going to be one of those 28-13 type games. New England -5.5. That's the number of DraftKings. Give me the Patriots to get to 1-1.
4: Part of me wanted to take your Jets, as we talked about earlier,
3: then
4: but I'm going to go with...
3: That's a boo!
4: All right,
3: boo.
4: Then I'll double up. We'll take 2 picks. You got the Jets +3.5.
3: That's good, because now I can blame you if they don't win. That's good.
4: Well, that's it. I'll take them. When we look at where that line has moved over the course of the week. But I'm also going to look at the Panthers -2.5 at Atlanta. Cooper Rush under center once again. Bryce Young's played very well against Atlanta in the 4 starts that he's got against them. Tet McMillan. McMillan and Jalen Coker could feast. Why? There's no discernible pass rush in Atlanta. Between injuries, suspensions, and myriad issues, nothing going on there. Yeah, we'll get to see a lot of Bijan Robinson, so fantasy owners will be all excited. But this is another day for Bryce Young and company to put up some major points. I'll take them -2.5.
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20: It is going to be a cool Saturday as highs stay below average near 68 degrees with northeast winds at 10 to 15 miles per hour. We will have cloudy skies as well with a slight chance for showers, and that will continue into Sunday. Our highs are going to be cool again around 65. From the Kelloland Live Doppler HD Storm Center, I'm meteorologist Jalen Borson.
21: $30 million guaranteed has made himself a victim for 5 years in Cleveland, Deshaun Watson. Grumbling, he's the victim, people aren't they're not realistic. Here's his latest tone-deaf comment at the microphone.
22: I think personally, I think all that is for the media. I mean, I think the media has this expectation that I'm supposed to throw 400 yards and 5 touchdowns every week. So until that happens, I guess it's going to be the same situation. So again, my job is to make sure I'm operating well so we can try to get a win and keep moving forward from there.
21: There is not a single member of the Cleveland media, in fact, in the North American sports media, that has demanded that Deshaun Watson throw for 400 yards a week and have 5 touchdowns. There are a lot of red flags with Deshaun. I'll just keep it classy and talk about the lack of self-awareness. He's in his 5th year in Cleveland. He's been able to start 20 games. They gave him $230 million guaranteed. Look out. You do the Google. How many times he's thrown for 300 yards. That's it. Rarely available.
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31: Bobo.
3: Game of the week in the NFL. We'll get to the game of the week in college football coming up in a little bit. Rams and the Giants Monday night, and big news all around this game today. The Rams look like they're getting Aaron Donald back. His plan is to play on Monday. Good news. Bad news, Puka Nacua was out today at practice. He was not listed on the injury report yesterday. So the Rams, one step forward, two steps back. Look, first of all, as far as Donald goes, again, it's gone from I don't need to see Aaron Donald till like week 8 to, man, we need to see him now or the Rams season can end, right?
4: Break because, glass in case of emergency.
3: Right, because they go to 0-2, and this gets really, really tough fast, right? You see their schedule. Again, we've talked about it. They could be 0-5 really easy. But the reason we're talking about them at this point is because they just did not show up in Australia. They played terribly. Myles Garrett was hurt. And still, this is the storyline coming off the Rams and the 49ers. It's been a full week later. We've seen a whole full week of games, and it's playing games in Australia. Why are we doing this? The Rams today, Sean McVay was asked about the next time they play. He says, hopefully never again. I got news. They're one of the four teams that are designated as Australia's team. So yay. I think they'll be going back to Australia sooner than you think. But look, honestly, for every team, there's nine games this year overseas. So, okay, basically every other year, you're going to be eligible now to play a game overseas, right? So think for oh, well, we'll play now in 2026. We won't have to play again until 2029, 2030. No, that's not how it goes. That's not how it goes. And if you think that this is just going to be, hey, we're getting by with these overseas games and eventually we'll see some sort of tapering off because maybe they won't sell tickets and won't be as popular, that ain't happening, man. I know that players hate them. I know the coaches hate them. I know the fans hate them. Nobody likes them. Nobody likes to wake up at 6:30 in the morning on the West Coast to watch a football game or wake up at 6 o'clock strictly for fantasy purposes to make sure my guy's going to play. Nobody likes that, right? Players don't want to go play. Coaches don't want to go. They don't want to go, have to worry about coming back, playing, or that nobody likes it. But the NFL likes it because they make money on it. It's a way to grow the game. And Roger Goodell, who just got signed to another contract extension through 2030, I guarantee you this. He wants his final legacy to be an NFL team based overseas. Now, maybe it's Australia, maybe it's in England, maybe it's in Germany, but he wants at least one team based overseas because that's where he can walk away and say, yes, I made money, but I'm the first commissioner. We're the first North American franchise to have a team based in a foreign country overseas, right? We're the first ones to do that. You know that's what he wants because everything the NFL wants, they get. Sometimes they get it right away. Sometimes you just have to wear you down on ideas. Like the guy in your fantasy league that keeps offering you trades. You keep saying no, and then finally you make a trade just so he stops texting you. If I make this trade, will you stop texting me? Yes, I will. All right? Like, how long did we hear, hey, the NFL wants to go to 17 games. NFL wants 17 games. Players said, no, we don't want it. NFLPA said, no, we don't want it. We don't want it. We don't want it. We don't want it. And then what happened after a few years? Oh, we got 17 games. Because the NFL, you just have to get used to the idea. We're going to wear you down. We want 17 games. We're going to get it. Same thing true here. Roger Goodell wants at least one team based in Europe overseas. I bet he wants a whole division at some point based over there. You can have an old division. That way, hey, most of the games, you know, or at least half the games are playing against each other. So it's less travel because they're over there together. Okay, fine. Like at least one team overseas by the time he's done being commissioner of the NFL. And the fact that his next deal now ends in 2030, he's going to want a team there for the next collective bargaining, right? By 2030, he's going to have a team. He wants a team there. This is legacy stuff that no commissioner has been able to do. So that's why he's going to do it. The NFL gets what they want. They want teams overseas. They're going to get that team overseas. And everybody's going to have to go keep playing over there, especially the Rams, because, you know, they're designated as one of Australia's teams.
4: What is that? The old Montgomery Burns. You're the richest guy I know. Way richer than Lenny. Yes. And I'd trade it all for a little more. That's the NFL. And the players get 48 to 48.5% of every dollar that comes in. So while publicly you may have some of the stars and the long tenured guys that have made, you know, the $100 million, $200 million, whatever, say, wow, this isn't good and whatever, behind the scenes, like, wait, that gets us how much more per year for the guys that, cause we know what that tail looks like on NFL player longevity, right? The average of 3 years ain't the end. No. That's a very long tail with guys that have a game here and there and try to cling long enough for the benefits and whatever. The other fight that should be happening during the CBA. But when you're talking about all these different entities that want pieces of the television packages, yeah, there's so much money to be had with it all that the players will be blinded by that and the opportunity. So yes, you'll get your 18th game. Eventually we'll have no preseason. It'll truly be a September of preseason quote unquote games like we talk about, right? So many people, dismiss week one, dismiss week two. Well, those still count. But for a few dollars, you know, we'll just get rid of the preseason altogether. He'll have more joint practices and whatever else. But I fully agree. You know, as much as McVay can talk about it, Shanahan can talk about time differences and whatever else after their resounding week one effort, and drinking a lot of coffee to get back on schedule. Yeah, it's inevitable. Like the Thanos snap, man. Mm. It's just a matter of time, because this is what Goodell wants in the last line of that Wikipedia page. Mm.
3: Now, for the game on Monday, the Giants, this game has gotten a lot more difficult for them in the last 7 days than anybody wants to. Wow, look at the Giants putting everything together in the first week. It's the Rams' home opener. The way they traveled, a lot of talk now about how traveling over was to make coming back easier for them for the rest of the season. They know what's at stake. They know how hard their schedule is. They know they got to come out of this game with a win. They will be the more desperate team. They are still that talented. Not that the Giants are going to show up and suddenly roll over and go, yeah, we're happy. We beat the Cowboys. We're flying 3,000 miles. No, this game's going to be a dogfight. This is going to be much more difficult than you think, and it's going to be up there for the Rams. Hey, maybe they wind up losing this game. Boy, are they really in trouble? But in the end, they're going to find a way to pull it out. They will play a lot better. They will throw the football a lot better than they did a week ago. The Rams are going to win. It'll be much more difficult. We're going to think about the Rams differently. But give me the Rams, 27-24 over the Giants.
4: I just love Scadaboo because he was asked immediately, Scadaboo. You know, Aaron Donald's going to play, so we get to see the juggernaut try to win short yardage. Quote, if I have to meet him in the hole on third and one, then so be it. I've got to get 1 yard. It's kind of like Major League Two. When I respect you, Mr. Parkman. You're a great player. And all of that. but here you go. Right, there you go. Random sequel is references as you go. So that'll be a great one. I love the plus 7.5. I think the Giants frustrate the hell out of them make plays.
3: Wait, doesn't he call him a butthead?
4: Yeah, he does.
3: Doesn't he call him a butthead?
4: Butthead.
3: Like the train's coming through.
4: The train's coming down the track.
3: Yeah, you're standing on the tracks. Butthead.
4: Yep. Nicely done. There you go. And it's Pete Vukovich.
3: Nice.
4: Nicely
3: very nice.
4: Done.
3: No, that's David Keith.
4: Oh, no, it was yeah, you're right.
3: Yeah,
4: it's
3: David Keith.
4: Yeah.
3: Parkman does that shimmy shake, makes the fans in Cleveland sick. Yay.
4: Yeah. The little dance in the batter's box. Absolutely.
3: I don't know how he concentrates with all those paternity suits. I think those are parking tickets. Yeah, whatever, right?
4: Oh, we won Major League Two.
3: So, look, the Giants, I feel great about them this season. I feel much better. Things are coming together. Yep. You know, talking to Jay Glazer last night is talking about John Harbaugh's influence. But, like, this is where, okay, the veteran, more desperate team is going to know how to come away with a win here.
4: Part of me wants to see absolute chaos. Not that I want to hear John Harbaugh tell me how great he is, because he'll do that. but there is something to, especially living in and working out of L.A. as we do, if the Rams fall to 0-2, sky is falling here.
3: Look out, man.
4: Right?
3: Look
4: I mean, we had Colin this writing, hey, they're going undefeated.
3: Mm-hmm.
4: Man, that's
3: so
4: fast.
3: Oh, yeah, yeah.
4: Funny thing happened on the way to that.
3: Yeah. Already that's out the window. Already that is out the window. Time now to find out what's trending in the wide world of sports from Special Delivery. Steve DeSager, SD, what do you got for us tonight?
1: Well, we got that college football game at 21st-ranked Oregon with still almost 5 minutes to go.
3: How is this game still going? How is it still
4: Couldn't
3: going?
4: Couldn't they agree to just end the game like those teams did like 2 weeks ago?
1: Running clock or a 10-minute fourth quarter? Yeah.
3: It's 77-0. Come on, man.
1: The better question is, how was this game scheduled? Portland State's going to be 0-4 after tonight. Thing is, Dante Moore had 280 yards passing in the first half for the Ducks, 4 touchdowns.
3: Yeah.
1: The backup is Dylan Raiola.
3: Yeah.
1: 3 touchdown passes. He went 11 of 11, 124 yards.
3: Yeah, Darian Mensah, so overrated. Only 24 out of 26. Dylan Raiola, Mahomes cosplay, 11 out of 11, 3 touchdowns.
1: For fifth-ranked Miami, Mensah started 24 of 24 passing, an ACC record. His team was up 31-7 at Wake Forest. third quarter. Hurricanes win 33-20. Mensah finished 30 of 34, 220 yards, 3 touchdowns. Top 25 matchup at Fox TV tonight. At Texas Tech went to the Red Raiders over Houston 28-26. Houston missed a late two-point try, stopped just shy of the goal line. To the NFL, Ravens wide receiver Zay Flowers doubtful for the weekend with a bad hamstring. Tight end Brock Bowers of the Raiders doubtful with a knee injury. Chargers wide receiver Ladd McConkey returned to practice today. He's questionable for Sunday with a rib injury. Saints wide receiver Chris Olave questionable with a hamstring. Wide receiver Nico Collins of the Texans out with a hamstring injury. Quarterback Joe Burrow of the Bengals did practice fully today. He will play this weekend after back tightness. 49ers kicker Eddie Pinheiro questionable due to illness. The Utah Jazz gave Keontae George a five-year extension worth over $155 million. The Pistons gave Asar Thompson a five-year extension worth $155 mil. Heat guard Pelle Larsen got a four-year extension worth $60 million. The Cavaliers promoted Brandon Weems to general manager. Three WNBA games tonight as they're winding down their season. Indiana won at expansion Toronto 103-85. Caitlin Clark, 28 points, 14 assists. New York's Breonna Stewart, 24 points in a win at Minnesota, 93-81. Golden State, 30-11, beat expansion Portland, 82-66. Kyle Larson in the NASCAR poll after bad weather canceled qualifying at Bristol. In Major League Baseball, the regular season ends a week from Sunday. The Yankees and Gerrit Cole won at Arizona tonight, 9-2. That's bad news for the Diamondbacks. They're five games out of the last wild card spot. Yes, they're ending the season at San Diego with a three-game set. They might not be within three by then. The Padres have won 11 of 12. Padres at home beat Miami 8-2. Minnesota and the Dodgers with wins. That Dodger victory was a close game against the Giants. And then the Dodgers hit four home runs in the eighth. 8-2 LA, the final. Seattle and Washington each won on the road. Atlanta won at Houston 6-2. The Braves clinch a playoff berth. Matt Olson is 40th homer. The Rangers are now tied with Houston for first place in the AL West. Texas beat Toronto 7-1. Dylan Cease took the loss. Detroit got five runs top of the eighth to win at the White Sox 11-8. So the White Sox now a game back of Cleveland for the lead in the AL Central. Cleveland a home winner over the A's 5-3. In New York, Juan Soto of the Mets, three hits including a three-run homer. Mets end a five-game skid beating Philadelphia 6-3. Not looking like the Phillies are going to win the NL East. They're now five games back of the first-place Braves. Boston ended Tampa Bay's six-game winning streak 4-2. Milwaukee won in 10 innings at Baltimore 6-5. Victories for Pittsburgh and Cincinnati. Back to you.
3: Thank you, Steve-O. You know, I really, Mike, I don't know why I feel like I'm rooting against baseball by saying this, but I really want to see whoever wins the AL West be under 500. I really want to see 80 and 82 win the AL West.
4: I think there's something to that. Like, we love the chaos factor because it gets people doing their hand wringing, and in a season that was supposed to wreck baseball anyway, why not have a division champion under 500?
3: I really want to see that. I really want to see 80 and 82 go to the playoffs.
4: Well, you know, you also have the, you know, as I joked about it the other day, I mean, the Angels, looks like they're going to be able to Roger Lodge is going to get his wish, keep him under 100 losses.
3: Yeah. Yeah. I don't know.
4: Yeah, 3-0 tonight. So, you know, he's wishing and hoping. But I remember six more. Maybe not.
3: Exit out by DeFresca, exit Swollen Dome. Jason Smith, Mike Harmon live from the Fox Sports Radio studios. Coming up next, we are hours away from the game of the year in college football. Who's walking away with the win, and what's the big hot take coming off of the big news today? That's next. Jason and Mike, Fox.

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0: Yes. 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And we're giving you a little bit of this and a little bit of that.
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8: From Sunday Night Football on Westwood One. Coming up, Patrick Mahomes and the Kansas City Chiefs host Jonathan Taylor and the Indianapolis Colts. Kansas City picked up a statement win to start the season in primetime last Monday over the Broncos. Now they're back under the lights to take on the 0-1 Colts. Mike Golic and I have the call. 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
10: For him as the Browns quarterback this many years in. And so he spoke with the media yesterday about sort of what those expectations should be, and it sounded like this.
11: I think personally, I think all that is for the media. I mean, I think the media has this expectation that I'm supposed to throw 400 yards and 5 touchdowns every week. So until that happens, I guess it's going to be the same situation. So again, my job is to make sure I'm operating well so we can try to get a win and keep moving forward.
10: All right. So
12: that'll be $10.
10: What do you mean? What's going to be $10? You're popping him 10?
12: Yeah, that'll be $10 because that's a passive-aggressive approach to the media. 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
10: He's got 20 touchdowns with the Browns.
12: Over how many years?
10: He's been there, I mean, since we've been doing the show. He's like, this is year 5.
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15: 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He had 1,600 yards last year. And if he walked in here in his uniform, people wouldn't recognize him. 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But when you think about, he was at Georgia, kind of somewhere on the depth chart. You know, he was a rotational player. So Josh threw for 3 scores. 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And you start to look at this historically, because his odds right now, according to DraftKings for MVP, he's an overwhelming favorite right now.
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0: 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Ladies and gentlemen, this is The Odd Couple with Rob Parker and Kelvin Washington.
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17: My dog. Big dog. Brody. My man. My hitter. Have a seat, okay? Matter of fact, stretch back. Lay back if you want. It can be a therapy session. Why is it always the fans in this case? And if you didn't hear what he said, I guess the media expects me to throw 400 yards and 5 touchdowns. No, we don't, because we don't expect that from anybody. It's always somebody else, right? It's, oh, man, the fans, and they just this, and the fans that, and if they don't want, they just doing that, they being, okay. Now it's the media, so I guess they expect me to throw. No, we don't. No.
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0: Fox Sports Radio, the Jason Smith Show with my best friend, Mike Harmon. Hours away from the game of the year in college football, the game on the slate tomorrow, LSU and Ole Miss, and a Herculean recovery for Sam Levitt, who goes from doubtful on Wednesday, questionable on Thursday, now not even on the injury report, and he is available to start for
1: flowers,
0: LSU tomorrow.
1: Make your flower shot.
0: This story is
1: full
0: just
1: Rapunzel
0: hilarious.
1: In this with that flower, man.
0: Right? Like, I mean, the big news today, Levitt comes off the SEC's report. He's available to start. Like, this is just fantastic trolling and theater from Lane Kiffin.
1: Yeah.
0: You know, we talked about this in the first hour of the show, but you know, before we picked the game, like, this is why Lane Kiffin is the face of college football, right? He's the face of really everything that's been going on in the game, right? The controversy over NIL, LSU and Lane Kiffin has been in the middle of it, right? Go transfer. Professional players coming back from the NFL. Lane Kiffin wants these guys right now. I'm going to mess around with the injury report. Why? Because I can. Because this is the other part, and this is why Lane Kiffin is so comfortable being the villain in sports. Because number one, he's always been the villain, right? This has been the role he has had since he has started coaching, whether he's at Alabama or Tennessee or the head coach of the Raiders, right? I remember he was trolling Al Davis so badly. Al Davis hated when people didn't wear Raiders colors even to press conferences, and he would show up in like a red pullover, a red hoodie, like just to do his press because I'm going to do this because blank Al Davis, right? But not only has he been comfortable in it, he embraces it. Yeah, I'm good. I'm good being this villain. I'm comfortable in this role because he's one of the latest people in power to, and I mean in sports and politics, wherever it is, where, hey, I'm going to push the rules because what are you really going to do to me? Right. What's really going to happen to me if I push the rules here? Okay. So I want these guys coming back from the NFL to play in college. Well, hey, we may have a meeting. We may kick you out of the SEC. Okay. Well, I pushed that as far as I could go. Let me go to this report here. Let me go to this, injury report where I'm going to say, hey, yeah, maybe my quarterback is doubtful. Oh, wait a minute. Vegas is upset. They can't set the line. Gamblers are mad. Lane Kiffin saying, what are you going to do to me? What are you really going to do? Are you going to show up in my office with handcuffs and sit here and say, Lane, we can do this the easy way or we can do it the hard way, but you're coming with us. Like, what? No one's going to do anything to him. And it may not be the injury report the rest of the season, but he's going to find other ways to do this to other teams because really, he knows nothing's going to happen. They're, you know, we're losing the modicum of, hey, you know, teams don't generally do this. You know, we're honest as far as players going. Yeah, no, that's out the window now. That's completely, what can I do? How far can I push the rules? Because I know nothing is going to come back at me. Now, I got to win because I can't do this and lose because when this happens, if I lose, I cut my time in half before a team gets sick of me. But if I know I'm going to win, because I got the horses, yeah, I'm going to keep doing this, right? He's figured out that there's nobody's going to say anything to me. Nothing's going to happen. So, yeah, I'll do stuff like this with the injury report if I want to.
1: No, but that's it, right? We've already seen you've got a toothless NCAA. We laugh about the Michigan end game with the oversight committee. Yeah, you're wrong. We were wrong, but yeah, what are you going to do? And you move on from there. So it's the let's push the boundaries. Now, this thing where it affects the betting line, I'm sure there might be some conversations about all of that when it comes down to it with the Levitt injury report designation. But as we

0: that with when it comes to Belichick. There's a lot swirling around, but if you win enough, people will look the other way. Big game tomorrow.
1: Now, for this game, this is a really tough game. Both teams are fantastic. LSU's defense is a little bit better, but Ole Miss playing at home, it's a big revenge game. I'm going to keep it simple. I'm going with the better quarterback. Trinidad Chambliss is the better quarterback. Levitt's good, and who knows how injured he is, but it doesn't matter. Yeah, let's say he's 100%. Chambliss is a better quarterback. In a game this close, I'll go with Chambliss and Ole Miss to deter Lane Kiffin's train coming down the track at least for a week.
0: Look at that. The Levitt-Chambliss prop bets are fun and exciting as we look at it. Part of me wants to pick LSU just to see Lane Kiffin have that true villain moment at midfield.
1: Oh, sure. Why not?
0: Plant a flag like he's Baker Mayfield. Come on.
1: Exit out by the Fresca. Exit Swollen Dome. For Mike, I'm Jason. Coming up next, it's FNA on FSR. 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
7: There are some shows you don't want to miss.
8: This is going to be fun.
7: And there are some shows you can't miss.
8: Let's not overreact.
7: This is Covino and Rich.
8: The Oversight Committee has ruled that the Western Michigan score will stay as is. Correct, Danny? Am I understanding this correctly?
9: Yes.
8: So I wanted to just bring up one of my pet peeves in the world of sports.
9: Hold on. They're saying the score will stay as is, but they've also acknowledged that the play shouldn't have happened.
10: They just say they don't have the authority.
9: Yeah, they don't have the authority to do anything about it. So it's almost like, okay, well, if you admit and you're saying that the last play shouldn't have happened, because they misread the play clock, they used the replay play clock, which is against protocol, then shouldn't the score not count? And they're like, yeah, but well, we can't do anything about that. But even if they could, we all saw what went down. That's the thing. So the Oversight Committee basically admitting they can't do anything about it.
8: Well, know what it's like. That's why people say the following phrase. Well, let me talk to a manager. When someone says I don't have the authority for that. What does every Karen or complainer say? Well, let me speak with the manager. If the Oversight Committee can't make a change, even though they know the call was wrong, then what good is an Oversight Committee? Which leads me to the point I want to start the show with.
9: I mean, at least they, I guess, officially acknowledge that there was an error. That's really all you're getting out of it. Maybe a little smidge of satisfaction for the people that said there was no time left. Like, they're basically saying, yeah, you're right. There was no time left. You're right about that. Well, then can you fix it? No, we can't. No, but there was no time left. No,
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15: 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I've seen Spags and that defense carry Mahomes to a Super Bowl. John Elway had a great defense in Terrell Davis. That's when he really started winning. Josh Allen, size, athleticism, arm, all best in class. Since he entered the league, he has 308 touchdowns. Easily the most. He has already got 9 through 2 weeks. But Colin, they have James Cook. Yeah, he's good. Since James Cook

0: running back arrived in Buffalo. 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Josh has four seasons with that many or more. It's a totally different class.
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1: In college football Friday night, there was a top 25 matchup on Fox TV at Texas Tech. The Red Raiders came back for a victory over Houston 28-26. The Cougars missed a late two-point try, stopped just shy of the goal line. Wins for Oregon and Miami. In fact, the win for fifth-ranked Miami, 33-20 at Wake Forest, saw Darian Mensah start 24 of 24 passing, an ACC record. The Minnesota Vikings will start quarterback Carson Wentz on Sunday. Falcons QB Cooper Rush will start again this weekend. Bengals quarterback Joe Burrow practiced fully Friday and will play this weekend after back tightness, but Texans wide receiver Nico Collins is out with a hamstring injury. Kyle Larson earned the NASCAR pole after bad weather canceled qualifying at Bristol. Late night baseball wins for the Yankees, 9-2 at Arizona, and the Padres, 8-2 over Miami. Atlanta clinched a playoff berth with a 6-2 win at Houston. I'm Steve DeSager.
2: Begin, shall we?
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0: Oh yeah. They're kicking the weekend off. It's FNA.
7: Point well taken.
0: Sound good?
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0: Yeah. Live from the Fox Sports Radio studios, here's FNA. Kevin Figures and Adam Osley.
9: That's right, another edition of FNA on FSR. Kevin Figures, Adam Austin with you guys. At KFig1 is where you can find me on X. At Follow Adam A is where you can find Adam. Adam, thanks for joining us, brother. What's going on, man? Happy with your Oregon Ducks hat, by the way, representing with a
10: big. Well, when you win 84 to nothing, you kind of got to represent a little bit. That's more than just winning. I mean, that was everything.
9: I wasn't sure you'd show your face tonight after what happened to them last weekend.
10: Well, hold up now.
9: We'll get into that here in a couple of minutes, though. We do have a big show lined up for you guys tonight. By the way, at KFig1's where you can find me on X, Adam at Follow Adam A. We are at FNA Show as well. You can also find us on our FNA Show YouTube channel as well. But we got a lot to get into tonight. Coming up later in the show, Dan Wolkin of Yahoo Sports covers college football. He'll talk about those Ducks, among other things in the college football world. Obviously, the Lane Kiffin Bowl, people are calling it. I like to call it the Ed Orgeron Bowl, personally, between Ole Miss and LSU coming up later this afternoon. We have the NFL six-pack lined up, among other things, Adam.
10: Got a little bit of geek news coming up this hour, actually, talking about wild animals escaping.
9: Again, okay, this is, I'm noticing there was a trend here.
10: There was a cougar up in San Francisco, I guess, earlier today.
9: You're
10: that
9: damn
10: they caught.
9: Right there was, man.
10: No. Oh, relax. Not that type of cougar. An actual wildcat. Not that type of wildcat. Like, whatever the actual zoology term for the cougar is, there was a big old feline up in San Francisco earlier today they had to corral. And there's something even scarier going on in New York right now. So we'll talk about that in Stranger Than Fiction later this hour.
9: The Knicks actually winning basketball games. That's scary. That's something I never thought I'd see in my lifetime. So, yeah, scary enough for me. What can happen that's much worse than that?
10: Yeah, that was a once-in-a-lifetime event. Just ask the fans who weren't around, unfortunately, to see them win this time. We'll also have the NFL six-pack for you guys, which is kind of a big deal that that's actually back. It has returned. We're in week two now, so there's a little bit more to dig into, a little bit more to criticize. I got some stuff that I need to get into with the Carolina Panthers, of course.
9: Oh, so do I.
10: Oh, wait a second. Excuse me.
9: Oh, yeah, as do I.
10: No, you handle the Raiders, Kevin. Let me handle my Panthers, okay?
9: And I will. I got both of our teams handled tonight in the six-pack. Trust me.
10: Okay, sounds good. We got Dan Wolkin in the second hour. Two on, two off on the back end of the show as well. Julian's Jam is also coming up at some point here.
11: He's here.
10: There he is.
9: That's right.
10: Julian is around. And I guess, are we ready? A little bit of first off here, shall
9: we? Let's get into it. Now, again, congratulations to your Oregon Ducks for destroying the formidable Portland State, whatever they are. I don't even know what their mascot is. It's pretty ridiculous and embarrassing that they even have a game like this. And we'll talk about this coming up later in the segment. But the fact that they're even playing Portland State at this point in time in the season is kind of embarrassing.
10: Well, Portland is not a state. they're taking on the Oregon Ducks. And while they may be from Eugene, they're claiming the state there, and they're beating ass because they needed to make up for what happened with how bad they looked. What do you mean? This is a very meaningful victory for them. What was the final score? 84-0, something like that?
2: You win.
10: Like, that was, I think it was the highest scoring game they've had since 1903, which is actually saying something for the Oregon Ducks because they have had some high-powered offenses, of course, over the years. But, look, the truth is, this is one of the problems with college football. Like, this is a real issue. We learned nothing about a team tonight. A team played a game, and we learned nothing about them. Absolutely nothing. I don't feel any better about them going up against USC. Like, there is nothing to take away from this. You could say, oh, they found a rhythm, they got back on track. I don't think any of this is going to transfer into next weekend against USC. I don't think it matters at all. Maybe they're feeling a little bit better about themselves, but that could be false confidence because of the competition. It matters who you play, except sometimes in college football, we get these meaningless games, even in week three, week four, wherever we're at when you count week zero, and it's still happening. Even though we have more high-powered super conferences and the Pac-12 is gone and Oregon is in the Big Ten, and we still get games like this, and I can't stand it.
9: Well, so we'll just act like this game didn't even happen, because quite honestly, it didn't. I want to go back to what happened last week in Stillwater, Adam, and you tell me, as you wear your Oregon Ducks hat, what the hell happened?
10: You know, there were a lot of issues, including dehydration, including cramps. Mm-hmm. And Dante Moore, the truth is, he might not be who we thought he was going to be. We thought Oregon was coming back. They're number two in the nation. They returned a lot of their guys. They're missing some guys on the offensive line, but they did lose their two offensive and defensive coordinators. And we knew that would be an issue and an adjustment for this team. We did not know they would struggle against Boise State to the degree they did, where maybe they got away with one.
9: They've struggled against Boise State historically.
10: A little bit more understandable, sure. But we thought you get away with that one and you put it all together against Oklahoma State, who, what, lost to Tulsa the week before?
9: Yes. Back-to-back seasons they've lost to Tulsa. By the way, not only that, Adam, you see this stat? 21 consecutive games against FBS opponents they have lost before they beat Oregon last week. Not Power 4 opponents, Adam. FBS in general. That's MAC, WAC, Mountain West, you name it. That's how bad it was for Oklahoma State over these past couple of seasons. And they come in and beat a top three team in the Oregon Ducks. It was historical. It was the first time in history that a team had lost 20 consecutive games against FBS opponents, and they snapped that win streak against a team that's ranked in the top 10.
10: The problem is this. Oregon apparently has been tipping their plays. They have been letting defenses know whether they're throwing or passing. And it goes back to last season against Indiana. The first game against Indiana, they said they picked up on stuff with Oregon. And apparently they didn't adjust in that playoff game against Indiana after that too, because that was another ass whooping.
4: Yeah, it's pretty simple. I win.
10: So now you're doing it against Oklahoma State. And we have seen, as good as Dan Lanning is, he had not lost to an unranked team, a non-power team, anything like that. They haven't had hiccups like that in the past. I mean, and all of a sudden you do.
9: Yeah, I mean, the thing was, like, he hasn't won national championships, but he only loses to national champions. It's kind of been the moniker that Oregon Duck fans have been going off of these last couple of years. And it's been true. No disrespect to Eric Morris and the Cowboys, but they have no aspirations of obviously making it to the college football playoff. It was just one of those, you can chalk it up to one of those fluky weekends. These sort of things do happen at times. I remember, Florida with Tim Tebow, and they lost to Ole Miss, I believe. I don't know if it was an overtime, but it was a close loss. And he had that famous speech where, you know, he was crying at the podium. It says, no one's ever going to work harder than I to make sure that our team is prepared, and we're not going to lose again. And they didn't, and they won the national championship that year. So yeah, it potentially could go in that direction for the Oregon Ducks, but it certainly has not been the most encouraging start to the season, considering, to your point, how they struggled against Boise, how they looked last weekend against Oklahoma State, and then they had their exhibition on Friday night that I can't even actually count.
10: Well, so I just don't matter. How do you not pick up? Because you're supposed to self-scout your weaknesses. How did they not pick this stuff up on tape with Dante Moore tipping plays and giving things away like that? Hey, he does not look to me like a top five draft pick right now, wherever he was supposed to go. The Jets might be too good to get him. We'll see what happens. Okay. But like, I am not. This is a bit of an overreaction. There's still a lot of games to play, but you drop from being number two in the country to 21st in the country in a couple of weeks like that. That is a precipitous fall, and there's a reason. It's not just that you're losing. It's who you're losing to. It's how you look out there. Even though it's just one loss, they held Boise State and them struggling against them in that game, because then you come back, look the same, and this time get taken out on the road. I just think the Oregon Ducks, to me, like, they're in like a crisis of faith right now. Like, they're trying to really figure out, or having an identity crisis. Like, who are they as a team? Dan Lanning is now getting the James Franklin reputation of beating up on everybody but the big games, not winning those. Like, I think this game against USC coming up, it's going to decide their season. They lose that game, it's over. Because they're still going to have to go to play Ohio State. They're going to have three losses then, most likely. They can't afford for that to happen. They have to beat USC. The good news is for them, they haven't lost to them in 10 years. Lincoln Riley is looking at it like, this is the feather in my cap game. We couldn't get him last year in Austin. This time we got him at the Collie. We got him at home. This is what one of those pelts you put up on the wall, as they like to say in college football. This is a signature win for them. But like, they're getting an Oregon team that is fighting for their playoff lives right now as well, that has beaten them over a 10-year period consistently.
9: That's going to be huge for both teams. And USC, by the way, has no cakewalk. You would think going into Rutgers, they'd run Rutgers off the field, considering they lost to a pretty bad UMass team. But USC has struggled in Big Ten play, specifically when they go back east the last couple of years. So they have something to prove. How they win, I'm assuming they're going to win on Saturday, but how they win against Rutgers is going to matter, too, going into that game against Oregon. And you mentioned Dan Lanning and James Franklin. And if you remember, Week zero, you and I interviewed Petros on this very show, and I said, I don't think Dan Lanning is getting fired, but you remember what happened last year with Penn State, and they had that close loss against Oregon, and then all of a sudden, that's where the bottom fell out, and they lost to UCLA, and before you knew it, James Franklin was out the door because they just couldn't take it. They had all the expectations in the world, and the bottom completely fell out. This can go one of two different ways. It can go the 2008 Florida Tebow way, or it can go what happened last year with Penn State. Now, I don't think Dan Lanning is going to get fired. I think he's built up enough equity with that fan base, and he's not been there as long as James Franklin was in Penn State. But I do think those rumblings are going to start coming up when you have all of this expectation and you're a top 10, top 5, top 3 team every single year. And then every single year you find a way to come up short. And then a year when pretty much everybody, like, I picked him to win the Big Ten this year. A lot of people were picking them to win the national championship, and you lose on the road to one of the also-rans in the entire country in the Big 12. It's not a good omen for them.
10: The other parallel could be, if you want to spin this positively for Oregon, is what happened with Notre Dame a couple of years ago when they lost to, who was it, Northern Illinois? Like, and then they went to the playoff, and they beat Georgia, and they lost in the Natty. If that's how this season is going to go for them, if they're going to find a way to right the ship here, well, it's going to have to start this week. But I think there's real question marks about how this team has looked so far. And just they are – the defensive line was supposed to be their strength. I mean, Oregon is now getting five-star guys all over the place. They're one of the blue bloods. They've been knocking on the door. They haven't knocked it down yet. They haven't won the championship, but they've been right there. They've been in two national championship games, 2011 and 2014. Their recruiting is the best it's ever been. And you have a defensive line that gets dominated by Oklahoma State like that. Like, you lose in the trenches on both sides. And I don't give a damn what happened tonight against Portland State. That doesn't tell me or telegraph anything that's coming against USC. It's just a different caliber of opponent. But to lose in the trenches while you have, let's talk about there's like five different issues going on with Oregon right now that I could bring up that I'm upset about. So you got two different coordinators now from last season. So you don't have the carryover, but some people feel like, well, Dan Lanning, this was the carryover. by not going outside of the system, of the organization, of Nike, and bringing somebody else in. You thought that would create some continuity, just promoting from within instead.
9: And oftentimes it works. Saban has done that in the past at Alabama. And granted, that might be, you know, that's Saban, so that's an outlier to a degree. But usually that's how you keep continuity.
10: I think the process was fine there. It just looks like right now it's not working well for them. Then you have an offensive line that has struggled, that has some new guys there, and both tackles got lit up by Oklahoma State. And then the defensive line that is just completely underwhelmed so far, tonight notwithstanding. Like, and then Dante Moore. It doesn't look like he's progressing much. Like, this was supposed to be, he's coming back. They got plenty of guys returning. They have enough. They're set up. This is going to be their national title run. This is their year to really figure this out and win the first national championship for Oregon Ducks football. It is extremely disappointing and shocking for many who picked them to win the national championship this year.
9: Well, going from the factory of sadness that is the Oregon Ducks, can we get some positivity in here, Adam, and talk about someone else who played on Friday night?
10: You want to talk about the U?
9: Yeah, the U with, with Michael Irvin running around acting a fool on the sideline, which I think is happening on a weekly basis now. Is that his part-time job? Is, you know, he does his podcast and his other media responsibilities, and now all of a sudden he's also running around crazy as a, you know, as a de facto cheerleader for the University of Miami on the sideline now?
10: B-T-A. I love his belt-to-ass little celebration that he does. Kevin, it's beautiful.
9: Yeah, the belt to ass is what Darian Mintz has been doing the first 3 weeks of this season. It's been absolutely insane, the number he's putting up. He completed his first 24 passes on Friday night. It's three shy of the FBS record, 30 of 34 passing. Now, it was only for 220 yards, but he had three scores and no turnovers. And this guy has looked absolutely phenomenal. They were up 31-7 before they let go of the rope a little bit. Wake Forest came back, and they're going to be a gritty team. Wake Forest, I think, is one of those underrated teams in the ACC that's going to come up and bite a couple of people. Jake Dickert, former head coach of Washington State, is a really good program builder, so he's got them in the right direction. But through three games, Darian Mintz, this stat line, Adam, 89% completion percentage, 873 yards, 11 touchdowns, and no interceptions. Mm. Now, granted, Stanford, Florida A&M, which was embarrassing. Talk about, you know, we could talk about Portland State tonight with Oregon, and they can go back 2 weeks ago or last week with Miami playing against Florida A&M, just as embarrassing. And then Wake Forest, you have a conference opponent. But they were thoroughly dominating. You know, similar to those Miami teams in the early 2000s with Larry Coker and mostly Butch Davis. Larry Coker kind of carried over from Butch Davis and what he built. The Big East was terrible, but they were beating everybody by 30 points every single week. So it really didn't matter that the conference was weak because they themselves were dominant. And so far, I know it's early in the season, so far, just through three games, this Miami team looks to be dominant in the ACC.
10: They look better than last year, and last year they had a chance to win the national championship, but this quarterback looks better than what they were dealing with. Their defense has taken maybe a step back, but I don't know if it's going to matter in the ACC. Like, they're still going to... Last season, they barely get in. It's between them and Notre Dame. This season, it feels like they're going to come in flying. The expectations are going to be much higher, and teams are definitely going to be ready for them, as they should be. It's Miami anyways. I'm just saying, they're not going to be able to sneak up on anybody and overachieve. They're more likely to underachieve this time around, and that is the one thing they're going to have to deal with that's different than last year.
9: Well, I mean, one thing I'll say, Miami has done this the last couple of years. They come up and end up losing a game or two that they're not supposed to. This happened to them last season. Remember, they got off to a, I don't know if they were 4-0 or 5-0, and then all of a sudden, they have this, you know, loss out of nowhere to Louisville at home, and then 2 weeks later, they lose against an SMU team that they should have beaten on the road in overtime. And that's why they got themselves in the mess with the Notre Dame and the committee to begin with, because they lost those two very winnable games in the middle of the season. So I don't know if they have the most challenging schedule this year, but there's some trip points. I think against Pittsburgh coming up, I think that's on October 24th. That's a potential trip point against a team that's really, really good. And obviously Notre Dame, that comes later in the season. It was early in the season last year. That's going to be, you know, on the top of the list as far as games of the year go for the entire season, regardless of conference. But I do think just based historically on Miami, they have all the talent on offense. Obviously, Malachi Toney is one of the best receivers in college football. And we've talked about Darian Mensah, probably the front runner for the Heisman already at this point in time. I don't know if I'm ready to quite, you know, punch Miami's ticket right now to the championship of the ACC, just historically based on how they have played in the Cristobal era. They historically over the last couple of years have found ways to trip up midseason.
10: Yeah, this is a team that for so long we were waiting to see, is Miami back, is Miami back? And oh, by the way, Mario Cristobal, of course, former head coach of the Oregon Ducks, almost feels like he used them as a stepping stone in some ways to get back to Miami. And that's what's so concerning also with Oregon. But, you know, I expect Miami to be there. I expect them, even if they trip up, they lose a game, maybe two, they are going to get into that college football playoff again. The path is at least of less resistance than it would be through the SEC or through the Big Ten this season.
9: It is FNA on FSR. Something Adam brought up talking about the fact that Oregon played against Portland State, and I brought up the fact that the University of Miami played against Florida A&M. We got to do something about these cupcake schedules. Mm-hmm. We absolutely have to do something about cupcake schedules in college football. We'll talk about that and maybe a little bit about the Buffalo Bills and their hot start to the NFL season coming up next on FNA on FSR.
0: The college football season is here.
2: Yes, sir!
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11: Cloudy skies are going to hang around for your Saturday with a slight chance for showers. On top of that, our highs will be cool near 68 degrees and northeast winds are going to be around 10 to 15 miles per hour. Heading into Sunday, we will keep the clouds around along with a chance for rain. From the Kelloland Live Doppler HD Storm Center, I'm meteorologist Jalen Borson.
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22: Here's what I'll say. I think the Rams knew that there was a 50-50 shot that what they were going to try and do in Australia wasn't going to work, but they wanted to make sure they were ready for the rest of the season. Have you seen Kyle Shanahan's press conference the last couple of days?
21: No.
22: He is like, I don't know which end is up. I don't know what time it is. Having made that trip myself a couple of times and come back,
21: yeah,
22: the back end is way more difficult than the front end.
21: No doubt.
22: Now, look, yep, there are concerns for the Rams when you see Myles Garrett's going to miss four games. Aaron Donald didn't play. Matthew Stafford played poorly in that game. But you look by the middle of that third quarter, they were gassed. They just had nothing.
21: Right.
22: The travel got to them.
21: Yep.
22: I think they were willing to say, okay, we don't want to mess up 3 weeks for 1 week. And since we have no definitive evidence one way or the other that one way is better than the other, let's just see what happens if we do it this way. And it didn't work out for them.
21: No.
23: Trey, what's your level of worry with the Green Bay Packers, who are now 0-6 in games where Micah Parsons not on the field?
22: Mm. Well, not only that, no Josh Jacobs and no running game that they can rely on. You know, a lot of what Jordan Love did the last couple of seasons, they relied on that.
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10: Coming up, we got a little bit of Stranger Than Fiction for you guys. We'll talk about wild animals going on in the state of New York. New York, New York. Yeah, it's kind of a scary situation right now. Not just happening in San Francisco, as we discussed earlier, with the cougars everywhere. What? It's real.
9: Cougars are all, hey, I get it. They're all over.
10: All
9: no, matter, no matter what corner you turn, you can't get rid of them. You can't shake them.
10: You want to talk about the Buffalo Bills? Shall we?
9: Well, before we move on to the Buffalo Bills, I want to close the book on college football because we opened the show when you talked about Oregon and how their victory over Portland State doesn't really prove anything because it's Portland State, and they scored 84 points. So there's no takeaway from that. And by the way, other than padding his stats, talking about Darian Minta being one of the front runners for the Heisman Trophy race, I mean, against Florida A&M last week when they racked up 77 points, what difference does that make? You know, who cares? And I want to ask Dan Wolkin of Yahoo Sports. He's going to join us coming up in the very next hour to talk about college football. I want to ask him to see if there's anything that we can do to see if we can curb all of these cupcake matchups early in the season. You know, coming off of last weekend where we had a couple of really good matchups, obviously the headline being Texas-Ohio State. And then you fast forward to this weekend and Ohio State's playing Kent State. Who the hell wants to see that? Like, the majority of the Big Ten and the Big 12, Adam, not to cut you off, the majority of those teams are playing against cupcakes this weekend. It's a terrible slate.
10: My issue is I thought we were done with this because we expanded the college football playoffs. One of the pros to expanding the playoffs is you can have more losses. You can have more L's here and there. And they're not going to affect you as much. You can still find a way to get in. You can still get in with two losses, maybe with three. Isn't that what should encourage teams to schedule more bravely, as Petros Papadakis would say?
9: Yes, but it's complicated too, because the system, it's not expansive enough, if that makes any sense. And the talk about having a 2014 playoff disincentivizes or incentivizes you to have a tougher schedule even more. Because the problem now with the current system, with the 12-team playoff and still having the bowls available and as an attainable goal for these teams, the conferences and the commissioners, for the most part, they want to build in as many victories for their teams as they possibly can, because the more teams you have in bowl games, that's more revenue for the conference. So if you're a conference commissioner and you have a team, you have a 12-game schedule, and three of those 12 games are against, you know, an FCS team and a MAC team and a WAC team, you have three built-in victories. You only need three more victories on your schedule to get to six wins and guarantee yourself a bowl slot. That's what they care about. The way to fix this particular issue, at least to me, is find a way to disincentivize the fact that we want to get as many teams into bowl games. A good way to do that, you expand the playoff, you have more meaningful games in the postseason, that's more revenue, and whatever bowl games that you have are just gravy on top. It's not going to make much of a dent from a revenue standpoint, but as long as revenues are going to be affected by how many teams in your conference end up making it to a bowl game, CFP or not, I think we're not going to get much of a major change when it comes to that, at least from a conference commissioner standpoint.
10: Look, there's no perfect system here. We're not ever going to be able to figure that out, but anything that encourages tougher matchups along the way, so we see the best against the best and we don't just have to wait for the playoffs for that to happen, that benefits everybody, I would think. That should be the objective of these college football programs, to test yourself, to measure yourself against the best opponents. And it's not the end of the world if you lose those games, but you at least get to see, have we leveled up? Are we regressing? Are we progressing? Like, this is a great barometer to know where you stand as an organization, as in the college football landscape right now. I just want to see better matchups. I don't need Portland State, and it doesn't help. Iron sharpens iron. And we need teams to be playing each other and competitive games to happen, because that will make them better in the end.
9: Now, to be fair, I do recognize that the FCS and the non-Power 5 programs need to fund their athletic departments, and this is how they do it. You know, they go on the road, they play basically what I call lamb to slaughter games, where they put their overmatched team on the field to get bludgeoned, but they know they're going to get $1.5 million, $2.5 million, whatever millions of dollars to help fund their entire athletic department, football and otherwise. But for me, there has to be another way for them to be able to do it. There's so much money in the college football landscape at this point in time. Even if it's a glorified scrimmage of some sort, make it like a spring game and you bring out the team from Mercer to play against USC, and then they spend a week in Los Angeles and they have all these perks and they get some money for the program, but it's not an actual sanctioned game. It's a preseason exhibition, something. Oh, you know, here's an idea too that I thought about. It won't work because it makes too much sense, and the college football, when it comes to making sense, just doesn't. But how about you do something like this? You keep week zero, which, by the way, is going away next year. We're going to start with the week one. But you bring back a week zero. On that weekend, every Power 4 team plays against an FCS or a non-Power 4 opponent. And you can even keep it as a regular season game if you want. The smaller school gets their payday. like Mario Cristobal talked about last week when they destroyed FAMU, was like, well, we saw this game as a way to get a lot of our backups a lot of playing time in the second half. He basically admitted that it was a scrimmage or an exhibition. Fine. Everybody has that. Every single solitary team has a FCS or a smaller level team that comes in. They get their payday. We get a terrible slate of games out of the way in week one or week zero.
10: Yeah.
9: That's a de facto preseason game. If you get an upset here or there, great. 95% of the time, you're not going to get that. You get a Jacksonville State against Florida State once every 8 years or whatever it is. And Oklahoma State is barely an FBS program at this point in time, except for last week against Oregon, talking about their loss to Tulane. So my idea would be like, just bring back week zero. Everybody who's a major conference program plays a lot of teams that are non-conference programs. They get their payday. You get a lot of work in for your backups. And then we get it out of our system. And then we move on and start playing some real football games starting in week one.
10: That's a good idea, Kevin.
1: You're a smart motherfucker. That's right.
9: I appreciate it. But again, which means it's not going to happen. So that's the...
10: Maybe we'll get there eventually. There just has to be more uniformity across the board in college sports right now. And that is asking a lot. It's going to take some time. But at least throw the ideas out there and get the ball moving a little bit.
9: No doubt. No doubt. So we'll move on to the NFL because the big story obviously coming out of Thursday night was the Buffalo Bills laying the wood to the Detroit Lions. I'll give credit, by the way, to the Lions because they look dead to rights midway through the second quarter, and they found a way to fight. I don't know if I ever thought that they posed a serious threat to come back and win that game, but down by 10 points early in the fourth quarter, I was impressed by Jared Goff, someone who we saw in Los Angeles for many years with the Rams, and he had some highs and he had some lows. He looked shook at times, and for the amount of pressure that he was under behind a backup offensive line, not being able to run the ball extremely well with Jahmyr Gibbs on Thursday night, for him to ball out the way that he balled out showed a little bit of toughness that I have not seen from Jared Goff. So before we get to the Bills, I want to give him a little bit of credit for how he played.
10: Well, their offense wasn't the issue so much there.
9: No.
10: Defensively, I mean, they should have lost that game to the Saints, honestly.
9: Absolutely.
10: They had blown that game. The Saints go for the win at the end. They don't get the two-point conversion. This Lions team, we talked about it last week. I got concerns. I think the window is shut with them and Dan Campbell. I think we've seen the best of the Detroit Lions over the last 5 years since they brought in Jared Goff, since they've had Dan Campbell there to instill a different level of physicality and a different identity for this squad. I just think they're getting worse. And even though offensively they can still score points on you, they're giving them up on the other end. It just looks like a team that is going the wrong way at the wrong time. And, I mean, the Bills were up, what were they up by in the first quarter? Like 28?
9: It was 21-0, I believe, at one point.
10: There are two different teams, and I said the same thing about the Bills, to be fair, that they maybe have missed their window. Maybe not. We shall see. Well, it's still early in the season, but I like seeing where teams are in the life cycle of their franchise in this era of Lions football, Bills football, and you can just see they're going in opposite directions right now.
9: Yeah, I'm still not willing to punt on the Lions. I won't say that the window was closed, but I'll say their window has definitely shrunk. Their margin for error is a lot smaller than it was before, mainly because, as you mentioned, they've taken a big step back defensively. Now, that's going to happen when you don't have your two best defensive backs. Your two starting safeties are out, and they're going to be out for the first 4 weeks of the season. Those guys are both on the PUP list. You knew you were going to struggle on that end. Jack Campbell, to his credit, he's an excellent player. He shouldered the blame, which I can't put the blame on the shoulders of Jack Campbell, you know, or Aiden Hutchinson or any individual player for the Detroit Lions. They were just overmatched. And by the way, this Buffalo Bills offense lit up the Houston Texans defense, which we thought was one of the second coming of the 2000 Baltimore Ravens coming into the season. And they got absolutely torched last week. So this Buffalo Bills team, you know, looks to be sort of making a statement to a certain degree, but I want to even hold back on that a little bit, Adam, because it's not like this is something we haven't seen from Buffalo in the past. Right. They started out 4-0 last year and were lighting up the scoreboard. They had the big comeback win against the Baltimore Ravens that ended up spelling the end for John Harbaugh and his tenure there. So I don't want to, as Rob Parker would say, poo-poo what the Buffalo Bills have done these first couple of weeks. It is impressive. They look great, but they've looked great in the past. It's unfortunate, but I think the Bills have kind of entered the territory of, you know, what happens between September and December doesn't really matter. Call me in January. Yeah. That's kind of where we are with them.
10: they've been too close too many times. There's some parallels to them in the Oregon Ducks, where
9: Absolutely.
10: They have been close, but they haven't been able to get over the hump. And I will, and you know I'm a guy that loves to apologize when I'm wrong and always point things out like that. And
9: no, yeah, absolutely. Yeah, you jump at the opportunity to let everybody know I was right.
10: I love owning it when I'm wrong, but I did used to say Josh Allen was a douchebag frat boy looking guy, and I have to say he's won me over completely. I'm rooting for him.
9: So does he look less like a frat boy douche, or have you just accepted his frat boy douchey looks, but you like him as a player?
10: A little more rugged, a little more regal in the look, more facial hair. He's a man. He ain't 40, but he's a man out there. He's married. He's down to earth. He's got the kid with Haley Steinfeld, I think.
9: I was going to say, you have respect for him because he was able to pull Haley Steinfeld. That's what it was. It was if he can pull Haley, I mean.
10: I didn't want to go there, Kevin. Okay.
9: I knew what you were talking about. I got you.
3: Binders full of women.
9: I was picking up what you were putting down.
10: Josh Allen, to me, that is a likable player to root for, especially because, you know, you follow in the pedigree of Jim Kelly and these lovable losers with the Bills and coming up short four times in the Super Bowl. And now they're just trying to get back to the Super Bowl. And he's been close so many times, but he has looked also like the best player in the NFL for stretches. And it's happening again right now. But is it going to matter? Because the standard is, you got to win in the playoffs. You got to beat Kansas City, or you got to beat Baltimore. Like, you have to be able to elevate yourself and get to these positions and get to these places you haven't gone before, because last season they completely imploded in Denver. In that game. And that was on Josh Allen.
9: Yeah, and I was getting ready to say, like, a big part of their playoff shortcomings, you know, and it's unfortunate because I saw this stat that he has the most playoff wins by a quarterback who hasn't appeared in a Super Bowl, which is insane. He has 8 playoff wins and has not appeared in a Super Bowl. Now, I believe the majority of his playoff losses, similar to Aaron Rodgers in his tenure with Green Bay, I don't believe Josh Allen shoulders the blame. Last year, absolutely, he shoulders the blame. He tried to do a little bit too much. But again, does that take away from his spectacular play in the past, where his defense has let him down, or special teams has let him down? Things like that. And those are things that get lost in history, in the ether, that people don't talk about. It's just like, well, here's your quarterback record. That's why I like the people who say, like, quarterback wins, it should not be a stat. But for whatever reason, it always gets labeled that way. Because oftentimes, whether a team wins or loses, yes, the quarterback touches the ball every single play and has a heavy hand in it, obviously. But that's not always the only factor. It's not always the biggest factor.
10: No. And the question is right now, are they meeting Josh Allen, the rest of the team, where he's been at, so he doesn't have to be Superman as much, so he doesn't put himself in those difficult spots because he feels like he has to carry the team? If the difference is everybody around him is better now, then maybe we're talking about the best Buffalo Bills team that he has had so far, and it will alleviate some of that pressure, and therefore they can finally get to the promised land for the first time. We'll see.
9: Well, the issue is, I don't know if everybody around him is better, because as phenomenal as that offense has been these first couple of weeks, that defense, not great, Jim Leonard. Not great.
10: There was some garbage time Detroit Lions stuff. What are you gonna do,
9: really?
10: Kevin?
9: All right.
10: No big deal.
9: Yeah, garbage time against the Houston Texans too, right? A Texans offense that was atrocious last season.
10: They simply underestimated CJ Stroud after the last time we saw him. It's like, this guy's not gonna be able to do anything against us.
9: It's early in the season yet, and it's a new defense. It's a new coordinator, first time coordinator there with the Bills. I'm willing to give them time. I'm not gonna say, you know, that they're gonna be, you know, the worst defense in the NFL all season long, but it is a little bit concerning for them to be giving up the amount of points that they get. And look, no embarrassment to the Detroit Lions. We talk about their shortcomings on defense. They're going to be one of the best offenses in the NFL, regardless of how many games they win this season. But need to see a little bit more from Jim Leonard in that defense, especially considering the head coach that you let go. That was his side of the ball. And for the most part, they were fairly good to competitive on the defensive side of the ball during Sean McDermott's tenure there.
10: Speaking of Buffalo, not Buffalo, New York, but I think more New York, New York, in Stranger Than Fiction coming up next, we'll tell you why you might want to escape from New York. 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
13: Kevin Harlan here from Monday Night Football on Westwood One. 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The Giants are coming off a big win in head coach John Harbaugh's debut. The Rams hope to bounce back from their disappointing loss in Australia. 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
15: Pressed after the Rams rode the vomit comet and against the 49ers in Australia. So if you didn't hear about this, perhaps not. Devontae Adams warning. Issuing a warning, Devontae Adams, against drawing sweeping conclusions from one bad game, dismissing those who are making immediate judgments. Devontae Adams using the F word. Not that F word. He used the other F word. He called them fools. Fools. Those that question the Rams. Adams himself was barely there. He caught three more passes than you and I combined for just 26 yards on six targets. All three receptions coming after halftime. And his message is rather simple. Pump the brakes. Pump the brakes now. Pump the brakes on the Rams' funeral procession. So that is a good jumping off point. Let us discuss the question. Is Devontae Adams right that anyone panicking over the Rams after one game is a, quote, fool, close quote? So my observations, I've got Human Resources, the Waze app, and
24: 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This is Two Pros and a Cup of Joe.
26: I'm sure like the Buffalo Bills did to the Detroit Lions yesterday, they put all of that to bed.
28: Were you noticing some obvious differences between Joe Brady and Sean McDermott?
29: If you are looking at why, and I'll keep going back to this throughout the course of the season, and this might upset Bills fans, but I mean, it's just an objective view. You moved on from Sean McDermott because you thought he hit a ceiling.
26: Yes.
29: And you now have a team that, very potent offensively, that wasn't going to change. Joe Brady was your offensive coordinator. That was not going to change. But now you have a defense that's giving up, at least in back-to-back games, 30 or more points. That doesn't equate to winning a Super Bowl. And there's a lot of time left. This team can still build and improve and get better defensively. But if we're being honest with ourselves, like, that's a concern if I'm a Bills fan. As good as we look offensively, we've looked good in the past offensively.
24: Two pros, LeVar Arrington, Brady Quinn, and a cup of Joe, Jonas Knox. 6 a.m. Eastern, 3 a.m. Pacific on Fox Sports Radio. And now, Steve Covino.
28: Oh, boy.
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28: 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And the Mets said, man, we don't want that. The fans are butthurt about it. Citi Field and Met fans are aggravated. Here we are in September. 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
28: Dare I say,
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28: 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But when the Mets let Tom Seaver go, that was always considered like the darkest day in Mets history. Like, you let Tom Seaver go? And for this generation, that was just letting Pete Alonso walk away without even trying.
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21: You can't give a drunk man riding a horse a DWI because, unlike cars, horses don't have motors. They have a mind of their own.
22: Strange things began to happen.
21: A 24-year-old man accused of throwing an alligator through a drive-thru window.
23: 911, what is your emergency?
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31: Stranger than fiction.
10: You know, while we would like to believe there's Ninja Turtles hiding in the New York sewers, like, there's no evidence of that.
9: There's certainly giant-ass rats just as big as Splinter was. I've seen those.
10: Okay, that's fair. There's some Master Splinter rats in there. The Rat King may be living there. But also, what about a Leatherhead or alligators? Mm. See, there's this urban legend that started in the 30s of alligators in the sewers. Because I guess back then, you know, we were tougher. We were more hardened people, the Great Depression and everything. Instead of getting a goldfish, like in a plastic bag when you went to the carnival, and eventually you'd flush that down the toilet. No, they were doing that with pet
9: alligators.
10: But it would
9: die on the way home. Yeah, exactly. Yeah, been there.
10: They did that with pet alligators in the 30s, apparently. What? So they started to think, we're flushing all these alligators. Maybe they're staying and living in the sewers, and they're getting bigger, and they're growing. And there
9: so they're
10: was
9: not
10: even
9: breeding and having, like, these hybrid, because it wasn't that a thing, too? Like, there was these hybrid reptile people living underneath the sewers of New York or D.C. or something like that? Or was that a different conspiracy?
10: I don't know. If you're thinking about who's the Doc Ock, who's not Doc Ock, but the other, the professor that turns into the alligator.
9: Oh, it's the lizard, right.
10: In Spider-Man.
9: I think his name is the lizard, isn't it, in Spider-Man? Isn't that his,
10: Very creative, Stan West.
9: Yeah, wasn't it?
10: Stan Lee. There was a movie, a horror movie, called Alligator by Robert Forster, also of, Jackie Brown and Breaking Bad fame. Like, that was pretty good from 1980. So why do I set the story up this way?
9: Right.
10: Because yesterday, animal rescuers got a call of an alligator loose at Holtzville Ecology Center, a recently shut down animal sanctuary, nature preserve type of place. But they can't shut down the gators, apparently.
9: What, they shut it down and forgot to get the gator out? Is that what happened? Like, what are we talking about?
10: We don't know. I'd like to believe the gator rose from the sewers. Because people stumbled upon one just the other day. Now, luckily, it was just a baby, just like Toka and Rezar. They're babies. Mm. You know, someone from the Strong Island Animal Rescue League that eventually got to it said, "We quickly got there thinking we were going to have to wrestle an alligator, but he was just a little guy and already contained." The alligator was turned over to the New York Department of Environment Conservation to receive veterinarian care and rehabilitation. Alligator was a crackhead or something.
9: Was it rehab from what? I guess from living in a sewer and having to smell sewage for, you know, the first however many years or days it's been alive.
10: Yeah, you like that alligator? You smell that?
9: That's fine. I wonder if like we're up here and we go down to the sewer and we just, you know, just die because it smells so badly. If someone that's been living in the sewer comes out and gets fresh air, do they have that exact opposite? It's like, oh, it smells too damn nice out here. The hell is that?
32: Don't nobody go in the bathroom
10: That might be the case. You know, it's all relative, right? If you've been living in the sewer forever, if you're

0: Are there alligators in the sewers here too? Wait, do we have sewers here? I know we have somewhat of a subway in Southern California. I know we don't have basements in most houses. There's sewer caps. There's got to be sewers, right?
1: Yeah, but we have those bougie alligators, though. They want to shop at the Whole Foods of whatever the sewer might be. So they're not slumming it like the other alligators.
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6: 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We're breaking this down.
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9: Now here we are where this has just become a debacle. It's become just a debacle for UNC, for Bill Belichick as a whole. And to me, Rob, if look at it like this. Bill Belichick, all-time great coach, yes, but was doing some shady stuff in the NFL, which is a higher threshold of like eyes on you, watching it. You have other, 32 owners who are keeping up with what's going on, with 31 other than your own. And so if he was doing that there, he's bringing that same system, if not more, or where it's just kind of lawlessness down to UNC. And it reminds me of like, you watch one of those, those biker shows where they just kind of come through town, terrorize the town, tear the bars, kidnap your women and children, if you will. I'm being funny here. And, just pillage the town to do what they want. And that's kind of what it seems like. They went down there. We do what we want. We kind of had given carte blanche. We given the whole. They rolled out the blue carpet, maybe not the red. And they let us just take over the town. And it seems like it's been a horrific occurrence ever since. It seems like nothing has come from this that you would want if you were UNC. Bad publicity. The team was 4-8, were bad last year. They're 2-0 so far. It's early. They weren't great. All types of drama. Now you got this investigation. People are resigning who you looked at maybe as a potential heir to the throne. Now he's got to resign. He's saying it's for health reasons as well because he's had some health drama going on right now. So this has just been a debacle ever since their arrival, Rob. And like I said, it reminds me.
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11: When Kevin Stefanski says on the Falcons quarterback situation, not ruling anyone out, is he including Matty Ice, Matt Ryan? 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
11: It'd be great. 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
1: In Friday Night Baseball, the Red Sox were 4-2 winners at Tampa Bay, ending the Rays' six-game winning streak. The Yankees dominated at Arizona 9-2 behind Gerrit Cole. Yanks got five runs in the top of the first. Ben Rice hit his 39th homer. Aaron Judge of New York is going back on the IL with a strained calf. The regular season ends a week from Sunday. San Diego beat Miami 8-2. Atlanta clinched a playoff berth with a 6-2 victory at Houston, and the Astros are now tied for first in the AL West with Texas. The Rangers down Toronto 7-1. Alone in first in the AL Central are the Cleveland Guardians, a game up on the White Sox. Cleveland beat the A's 5-3, but the White Sox blew a lead and lost at home 11-8 to Detroit. Milwaukee won in 10 innings at Baltimore, victories for the Dodgers and Twins. In college football, number 5 Miami won at Wake Forest. Texas Tech edged Houston. I'm Steve DeSager.
2: Begin, shall we?
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0: Sound good?
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9: That's right, hour two of FNA on FSR. You can hit us up on X at Follow Adam A is where you can find Adam. You can find me at KFig1, and we are at FNA Show on X as well. Coming up in the very next segment, it'll be week two, the week two edition of the NFL six-pack, so we're looking forward to that. But coming up right now, Adam, we got more college football talk with one of the best college football writers in the nation. Let's go.
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12: Well, from AI slop to 1 second too many on the clock, it's been an eventful first couple of weeks of the college football season. So to help us understand what's occurred and what's still to come is one of the best in the game. And Dan Wolkin from Yahoo Sports joining us. Stay Wolkin with Dan Wolkin here on FNA on Fox Sports Radio. Dan, how are you?
13: I'm good. How are you?
12: I'm good. Thanks for joining the show once again. Let's start with, you know, Lane Kiffin going back to Ole Miss. Is this the most hated former coach returning to a situation we've ever seen?
13: Got to be up there for sure. There's probably been a few others that are in the same vicinity, but this one has got a little bit extra because it's Lane, you know, and Lane is just one of those guys who gets people fired up, you know, one way or the other. And he also welcomes that. He, you know, kind of treats everything a little bit like a pro wrestling match. And he's just kind of, you know, it's just really interesting with him, how he left and sort of his sort of mental state. I think this year it's like back and forth with him between kind of like trolling Ole Miss a little bit and then, you know, kind of like not really wanting all that smoke. And then this week he comes to his press conference on Monday and he says, well, all the pressure's on them. You know, they won 13 games last year. We won 7. And it's just like, Lane, you know, who are you, dude? Like, you have a $50 million roster down there. You went to LSU to, you know, win national championships and you're saying they're the favorites? It's crazy. So there's going to be a lot going on tomorrow for sure.
9: In terms of the matchup itself, it's pretty intriguing. Obviously, Trinidad Chambliss is one of the best quarterbacks in college football going up against LSU and their defense. Ole Miss's defense under Pete Golding has not looked great these first couple of games of the season. Just from a matchup standpoint, how do you see this game playing out?
13: Yeah, I mean, look, I think that both teams have played games that are not necessarily going to be too relevant to what happens tomorrow. In, you know, the case of Ole Miss, they had that opener against Louisville, and Louisville's a very good team, you know, but I think it's a tough spot for them because so much of the focus was on Kiffin, you know, just in the dialogue and everything around the game. You know, with LSU, I mean, you know, they open with Clemson and they look like world beaters. They were not as good against Louisiana Tech. I tend to think maybe they're not quite as good as they looked, and I think some of that is the quarterback. Like, I just am not necessarily buying Sam Leavitt yet in this offense. I think Ole Miss is going to actually play very well and win the game. I could be wrong about that, and you know, certainly the amount of talent LSU's got is undeniable. But I just think, you know, the defense of Ole Miss, you know, they're not going to they know everything that Kiffin wants to do and Charlie Weiss Jr. And that's also true on the other side, too. Like, both teams and staffs know each other so well. But I think ultimately the emotion of the game will play into the hands of Ole Miss, and they'll come out with their hair on fire.
9: Dan Wolkin from Yahoo Sports joining us here on FNA on FSR. Let's go to Florida State. They made some news earlier this week firing their athletic director, and a lot of people believe the writing is now potentially on the wall for Mike Norvell. They have not performed well the last couple of years after going undefeated a few years ago and probably should have made the last 4-team playoff. Where do you believe things went wrong for Norvell at Florida State? And do you believe the rumblings that they might be looking at a potential Jimbo Fisher reunion?
13: Yeah, that's a tough one to answer because you go back to that 2023 season and they looked like they had it all figured out. And then it just went immediately into the gutter. And, you know, some of it may just be like a hangover effect, you know, just not just program-wide wallowing in that disaster to end the 2023 season and they just didn't get over it. But ultimately, regardless of what happened or how it happened, the constituents there have lost belief. You know, the donors and the administration, they like you said, they got rid of the athletic director. So that's a whole thing that probably, you know, is a precursor to changing coaches. And they're not given the money anymore. The people who have it, who could fund the roster, they've checked out on this thing. And that's where now all coaches are doomed, you know, once that happens. So most likely there's going to be a separation at some point, whether it's during the season or after the season. I would not advise them to go down the Jimbo Fisher route. I mean, certainly he'd be available and he's there and it would be the easy hire, quote unquote. But, you know, the thing about Jimbo is he's really inflexible just in sort of everything he does. And I think in this era of college football, you have got to be adaptable. You've got to be flexible. Your team is going to change so much year to year. Like, I just really believe that he is a product of the old system, the old way of doing things. And I'm just not sure he can do it again. You know, at his age in this era, if I'm Florida State, I'm making a hire that looks forward rather than looks backward.
12: Dan, speaking of head coaches here, and your latest for Yahoo, you wrote about Bill Belichick, talking about Bill Belichick learned the hard way, the Patriot way doesn't work in college football. North Carolina taking on Clemson. Who do you think needs this most between the two head coaches?
13: Well, that's a really interesting game, for sure. You know, it's interesting that I think both coaches, as precarious a position as they seem to be, and as you know, you sort of get into the details of it, I'm not sure either one is really on the hot seat that much. And some of it is certainly financial. Like, it's just the amount of money that it would cost to actually fire either one of those guys is prohibitive. You know, North Carolina is in real deep with Belichick. And you look at Clemson with Dabo Swinney, it's like $57 million, and he's won 2 national championships. And, you know, I think the people there, even though they're upset and they're anxious about where this is going, and they probably, in their heart of hearts, don't believe that Dabo can get this back on track. Like, I just don't think they're going to be trigger happy to make a change. And I think a little bit the same at North Carolina. That, to me, seems more like, you know, does Belichick want to continue another year? And if not, then maybe there's some sort of agreement on how they get out of it. But I don't know. Like, I wouldn't be surprised if both guys are back next year.
9: You know, Dan, to go off the field to a certain degree, because you mentioned FSU and their football program losing donor support and money at this point, what's your take on the Protect College Sports Act? I know based on an early vote from the House, it has a lot of bipartisan support, but by the time Congress actually makes a meaningful vote, the House may have flipped, and we don't know how much support it will have at that point in time. Just your opinion on the bill in general, and do you agree with what Nick Saban said, that it's 80% good and 20% not so good?
13: No, I don't agree with that. I think I would maybe flip it on its head. Maybe 80% bad, 20% good, as far as I'm concerned. And look, they fundamentally, when you are passing this kind of legislation and you don't really give athletes a seat at the table, I don't think you've done the right thing in this environment. And ultimately, this bill is a mechanism to limit the amount of money athletes make in college. And, you know, I think without collective bargaining, even if it passes Congress, it's on very shaky ground. Legally, it will get challenged. It will go to the Supreme Court. I do think the NCAA should have some ability to make their own rules, for sure, when it comes to the transfer portal and when it comes to eligibility requirements and who's eligible and who's not to play. I think the NCAA should have a lot of input in that. But limiting the financial impact and, you know, a bunch of other stuff in the bill that I just think is super unnecessary, you know, dealing with conference expansion, dealing with, you know, when coaches can change jobs. Like, I just don't think any of that belongs in federal legislation. That to me is serious overreach by the government.
9: Dan Wolkin from Yahoo Sports joining us here on FNA on FSR. One more thing that pertains to, I guess, administration more than what's happening on the field this coming week. The FBS Oversight Committee saying that the proper safety protocols, or I should say replay protocols, not followed in that Michigan-Western Michigan game. Do you believe there are protocols still exist where the result of a game can be overturned for due to something like this? Or at the very least, do you think that the committee, if Michigan happens to be in the ranking at some point in a meaningful position, should take into consideration the ending of that game when ranking Michigan?
13: Yeah, it's really tricky. And I'm not sure how I feel about it, because in my mind, you know, certainly Western Michigan should have been the winner of that game based on the protocols that they're supposed to follow that they didn't follow. But I'm just not sure it's good for the sport to, like, take a result. You know, there's the game ends and people are celebrating and you give the interviews and you move on. I'm not sure that, like, weeks later it's a good idea or a good precedent to say, well, we're going to overturn that result for a referee or a protocol error. I don't know. Like, I feel like that's a little bit of a Pandora's box that I'm not sure we should be opening. At the same time, it does feel unjust and unfair that Michigan won that game. I don't know. Like, it seems like there should be a better way to deal with all this stuff. I'm just not sure what it is.
12: Dan, we had the big comeback with Texas on Ohio State, but it was a distraction from Sark afterwards, Arch Manning talking about the AI. Was that apology sufficient in your mind? What type of win, or what does that win do for a Texas team?
13: Yeah, it was obviously a great win and a huge, you know, moment for them, but at the same time, it's one game. And, like, it gives Texas some margin for error in the conference that they didn't have last year by losing that game. You know, they could probably take one extra loss and maybe still get into the playoff. But look at their schedule this year. I mean, it's really, really hard, you know, and, like, next Saturday they're playing at Tennessee. I mean, that's a game they could easily lose. So, you know, huge for them. I'm not sure what it says about the quality of their team or Ohio State. You know, to me, just watching that game, and I was there, like, for three quarters, I felt like Ohio State was significantly better. They just had not put it away on the scoreboard. They had not made, you know, the one or two plays they needed to put it out of reach. And then, you know, Texas gets a little bit of life, and then it's, like, a really hot day, and, you know, the Ohio State defense gets tired, and then boom, boom, boom. Texas is walking off the field with a win. And, you know, it seems like a result that the first, you know, 2.5 hours of that game did not really support. So, I don't know. It's going to be interesting to watch both teams and sort of how they progress. We've seen these early season games many times where, you know, you come out of it thinking one thing and then 2 months later it's something else. And that could happen here. Like, I'm not discounting Ohio State and I'm not anointing Texas, but for one moment in time, it was certainly a great night for their program.
9: Well, we move on from that game, Dan, and come to this weekend where we have a lot of uncompelling, for lack of a better term, matchups. Ohio State's playing Kent State, and I realize it's a lot of way, it's a way for a lot of these smaller programs to be able to make money. They go in and they're basically sacrificial lambs. But is there a system that can be put in place to where we don't get a lot of these, for lack of a better term, cream puff matchups in the regular season, and we can get Power Fours playing against Power Fours, and maybe there's some sort of mechanism, a glorified scrimmage that they can play against lesser teams, and they can help fund those programs? I just think it's probably just doesn't enjoy justice to the sport that you have a lot of these 50 and 60 point lines where you have a big time blue bloods playing against FCS opponents.
13: Well, yeah, I mean, it probably shouldn't happen anymore, especially now that we're in this, you know, semi-professional era of college football, and the gap between the $50 million, $40 million roster and an FCS team is pretty ridiculous. I think over time you're going to just naturally see more of a gravitational pull toward that kind of scheduling model. You know, it's also a fan issue, a ticket sales issue. You're trying to give your customers a better product, which these games generally are not very good. And yet people are, you know, being forced to pay full price in their season ticket packages. I'm not sure that's particularly sustainable either. So I think you'll eventually get there. I don't know how many Power Four versus Power Four games. You'll see if it's all 12 or maybe just 11, but it does seem to be heading that way, and that's certainly going to be good for the sport overall.
9: Any cause for concern for you, Dan, for Oregon? They obviously got the blowout win earlier on Friday night against Portland State, as they should have, but going into Oklahoma State as a double-digit road favorite, and they really got dominated. The final score is really not indicative, and I think Dan Lanning even admitted that after the game. Any cause for concern for Oregon, who is obviously extremely highly ranked and has the highest of expectations with Dante Moore coming back, and now they have a huge game coming up next week against USC?
13: Yeah, I mean, a lot of concerns for them. Haven't looked good, generally speaking, early in the season. And I don't know why. Like, I picked them to win the national championship because of how much they had returning. Maybe that's working against them. You know, maybe in this era where teams are turning over so much of the roster every year in the transfer portal, maybe it's a negative to have, you know, everybody coming back. Who knows, right? But it's strange. It's really strange how much they've struggled. The Oklahoma State loss was just, I really couldn't even fathom how that happened. But it did. And, you know, frankly, they should have got, they really shouldn't have even been in the game. I mean, they got beat bad in that moment. So we'll see how they recover. It's the first big kind of test of Dan Lanning's career, because pretty much he's never had bad losses until then. So they have a chance to make up for it and to overcome it and still get in the playoff. But boy, you know, just watching them on the field, it looks off.
12: Dan, last one for me. UCLA is 2-0. They got Purdue coming up. They're kind of the hot name. Everybody's talking about Bob Chesney. Do you think this team can get into the playoffs in his first year as the head coach?
13: Well, I don't know if I want to put that expectation on him, because, you know, we haven't seen them against the kind of team they're going to need to beat regularly to be in that conversation. But you have to like that season opening performance against Cal. It was really, really good. The vibes are great in Westwood. I was there a few weeks back. Chesney's an outstanding coach. I think he was a great hire for UCLA. And, you know, if they win a couple of the right games, they'll be in that mix. It wouldn't shock me. But you know, to do it in year one, it's hard to predict that. I do think, you know, if Chesney stays there over the long haul and they can get some investment in that program, get the donors to, you know, open up their wallets and get them some players, like they will be one of the tougher outs in the Big Ten, I think, year in and year out.
9: Follow him on X at Dan Wolkin, senior writer for Yahoo Sports, covering college football. All the covers, many sports, college basketball, the Olympics, tennis, he's all over the place. And he's generous enough to spend some time with us here on FNA on FSR. Dan, thanks so much, man. We appreciate it. Hopefully we'll talk to you soon.
13: Okay, thanks, guys.
2: Hey, pretty good, right?
9: Yeah.
2: Dan Wolkin, no chop liver.
9: More than Menudo, y'all.
2: Thanks, VTB, in the house tonight. Thanks to Dan Wolkin for coming on and correcting us on everything we got wrong the first couple of segments in the college football whip around type thing we did.
9: I'm sure there was much. So way to set us straight there, Dan. Appreciate it.
2: Coming up next, we got to set some teams straight in the NFL world. Mm-hmm. I got a lot of complaining to do. There's going to be an airing of grievances going on here. And yes, my Carolina Panthers are going to wear it here, Kevin.
9: Because how can they wear it any worse than they wore it last week? But sure, go ahead.
2: Well, hold on now. Hold on now. Now, I get to talk bad about them, but okay. Nobody else does, okay? This is like mom jokes. It's like it's one thing if you go after your mom or you go after somebody you know. There's certain things you can do, others can't. Same with my Carolina Panthers. How dare you?
9: We'll get into that and a lot more coming up next. FNA on FSR.
0: Here we go. Saturdays are for these guys.
4: Raiders! George has got the ball. Touchdown! Touchdown!
0: Sundays are for him. 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
33: Cloudy skies are going to hang around for your Saturday with a slight chance for showers.
1: On top of that, our highs will be cool near 68 degrees, and northeast winds are going to be around 10 to 15 miles per hour. Heading into Sunday, we will keep the clouds around along with a chance for rain. From the Keloland Live Doppler HD Storm Center, I'm meteorologist Jalen Borsen.
3: It does not have the authority to overturn the result of Western Michigan's controversial loss to Michigan. The committee, however, also said instant replay protocols, quote, were not followed by the Big Ten, and that had the protocols been followed, quote, the outcome of the game would have been different. Why have an oversight committee if you don't have any power, right? I don't understand this. This is really, really simple. You added 1 second. You shouldn't take away the 1 second. You take away the one play, and we know the result. That's it. This is the one case where you can say with absolute certainty, we added a second, shouldn't been there. They shouldn't have gotten another play. We made a mistake. We can change. We can correct a mistake, but you're not going to by choice. But tell me why you can't do this. What is the oversight committee? Is that where you go, hey, you know what, man, did we make a mistake? But there's nothing we can do. It's like, let's say you turned in a project and the teacher said, no, you turned it in too late. I'm sorry. I'm going to have to give you an F. And then you find out.
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1: Coming up, we got Julian's Jam at the end of this hour. But you know what it is. It's week two of the NFL season. Mark, let's get to it.
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1: All right, Kevin. How's this thing work again?
0: Six topics that we go through each and every solitary week. Six categories, hot seat, heat check, the coach or player under the most pressure this weekend, trap game tap, a favorite in trouble or facing a trap game this weekend, beer goggles game, the ugly matchup that might be entertaining this weekend, oh Troy potential, the player or coach with epic fail potential this coming weekend, under the microscope, the game or player everyone should watch closely this weekend, and finally, the redemption round, a team or player looking to bounce back from last week's struggles. We will start with this week's hot seat heat check. Do you want to start,
2: Adam? Hot seat heat check.
1: Yeah, I can give you a hot seat heat check, all right. I got some people here.
0: Okay, people, some multiple, people okay.
1: I got to light some people up.
0: You got a list.
1: Matt LaFleur and Jordan Love and the entire Packers team. And you know what? I'm going to take it back. I'm going their entire history. My seat is hot for everyone who has ever played for the Packers after what I saw last week and what happened to me personally.
0: Don't understand why Paul Hornung and Jim Taylor have to take strays from you, but all right.
1: Bart Starr, Mark Shimura, you name it. It ain't just about old ass Favre. I was getting 2 points in two on, two off with them going up against the Vikings.
0: Yes, you were.
1: And they led 22-10 with 3 minutes left in the third quarter, Kevin. I mean, there's no chance they could blow that for me, right? Right? Yeah. I got the Packers plus 2 points. They're up 12 with 3 minutes left in the third. Even after a Vikings touchdown that made it 22-17 late in the third, Matt LaFleur's Packers drive down the field, kick a field goal to make it 25-17. But wait, there's a flag on the play. It's on the Vikings. So what does Matt LaFleur do in his infinite wisdom? He decides that instead, since now it's a 4th-and-1 after the penalty, why take those 3 points when they literally made the field goal? Nah, let's get greedy. Let's try to get up by more than that. Let's try to get a touchdown here. It's still a one-score game. They could have been up 8, though. And so he accepts the penalty, goes for it on that 4th-and-1 with a Jordan Love sneak on a long yard, by the way, they had to get. I don't know if it was the longest yard. You'll have to ask Burt Reynolds. But it was a long, long yard. And they didn't get it. And the floodgates opened from there because Big Mo, otherwise known as Momentum, swung the Vikings' way. And Big Mo started pile driving the Packers into the turf. Like, from that moment on, they look like the little giants out there. I don't know if I've ever seen a team fall apart this dramatically, just dramatically, from looking competent and in control all game to looking like they forgot how to play the game.
0: Well, look like last year in the postseason against the Bears. I mean, they have a history of blowing leads, that's for damn sure.
1: They didn't know whether the ball was pumped or stuffed, as Petros would say there. Like, they had no clue. They got slaughtered. To the point the Vikings scored the last 29 points of the game. So not only did the Packers not win, well, they didn't cover as a road dog getting 2 points. They lost 39-22. They went from up 12 to losing by 17 in 18 minutes. That is a 29-point swing in 18 minutes. That is practically impossible. Except the Packers have been doing this lately. You can go back to what happened to them in the playoffs last year.
0: Yeah.
1: They were up, they lost 31-27 to Chicago in the wild card round. They were outscored 25-6 in the fourth quarter of that game. That means Green Bay has been outscored 47-6 in the fourth quarter of its last two games, going back to last year's playoffs and what occurred against the Vikings. Green Bay also had double-digit leads in the final minutes twice against Chicago last season. Also against Cleveland, they went 0-3 in those games. And the pattern continued against Minnesota, who they let score 22 straight points in the fourth quarter. And so that means they are 0-4 in these games. All four of those games, and there's like a 1 in 2.5 million chance that that could ever happen.
0: I would love to know what the odds were if you were like one of the prediction market gamblers that the Vikings would come back and cover and win by that much.
1: There was a guy that early on in the game, after Kyler Murray went out and they're down 9-0, that I think somebody bet $150,000 to try to make 300 on the Packers.
0: Oh boy.
1: But no one has invented ways to lose more than the Green Bay Packers lately. Every time the fourth quarter comes around, the cheeseheads choke themselves to death with a noose made of string cheese. Like, and this week, they got the Jets. Who want to fly with them effing Jets? I don't know if the Packers do. The Jets shot down Kevin's Titans last week. And they kept Cam Ward grounded. The Packers might go into New Jersey and choke on a cockpit of the Jets. I don't think there's an actual mascot dressed up as a Jet or anything like that. I don't trust them. Matt LaFleur, Jordan Love, they're both on the hot seat for me. I would eject both of those guys if they lose this weekend to the Jets. Matt LaFleur's brother, though, got a win.
0: He did. I'll get to that a little bit later, and you might as well. But I will say about LaFleur, he's in, what, like year 8 or something like that in Green Bay? They went to the conference championship game in his first couple of years as head coach, and it just has not been good. You mentioned a lot of blown leads, a lot of questionable play calls, a lot of questionable decisions. I think he might legitimately be on the hot seat if this thing falls out from under him this year. Jordan Love isn't going anywhere. He's a good young quarterback who has his issues, but he threw for like almost 400 yards last week. Like, offensively, from that standpoint, he was productive, but the decision-making for LaFleur has left a lot to be desired. It would not surprise me that if the bottom falls out for the Packers this season, that they could be looking for a new head coach in the offseason. I truly believe that.
1: The way their offensive line fell apart in the fourth quarter was unbelievable. The cheese has turned into Swiss cheese. Who do you got on the hot seat?
0: Turnovers left and right. It's kind of like one of those snowball effect things where one thing goes wrong, you fumble on the 1 yard line. Everything just went wrong for them at the worst possible time in the game. My hot seat heat check, I'm going to go with the Dallas Cowboys at home against Julian's Washington Commanders. Now, I do not want to overreact. I know it's just one game. We're going to say that over and over again here in the six-pack. But for Dallas to play as poorly as they did on Sunday night is alarming to me. We cannot blame it on injuries, by the way. It's week one. Everybody was out there. Overshown and Hooker did not get hurt until the fourth quarter. And by the time those guys were out, they were already getting their asses kicked. So they were in there for the majority of the game. And by the way, I do want to give credit where credit is due to the Giants, a team I said might surprise some people this season. I've said that I'm of the belief, at least, that John Harbaugh has not lost it as a head coach. I think he and the Ravens just kind of got a little stale and stagnant. They both needed a change and a bit of a breath of fresh air. Granted, it's been one game. The Giants could end up sucking this year for all we know. But I do think he's going to end up getting that program turned around. But getting back to the Cowboys, so many people were encouraged about this year. Dak Prescott, did you hear what he said? Do you remember what he said in the offseason about the offense? He said they were the Goaty or the Gotti or something like that. The greatest offense there is. Yeah, I'm going to channel our friend Rob Parker and say they look more like the Mahoti, most overhyped team ever.
3: Good take.
0: Thank you, Julian. Now, to be honest, though, I'll say this. The offense, honestly, was not terrible. 8 of 11 on third down. They only punted twice. They had the one costly interception late in the first half, which obviously they wish they could have back. And George Pickens, if not for a couple of drop balls, maybe the game ends up looking a little bit different. The problem was the defense. The world champion, revamped, newly with all the depth and all the talent across the board defense. And I guess those players didn't get the menu. The Giants offense, 9 of 11 on third down, 165 yards rushing. And the Giants won the time of possession battle just to round the numbers out, 37 minutes to 23. That is astonishing. Now, despite the new defensive coordinator, Christian Parker and Quinnen Williams, Kenny Clark up front, Deron Bland back healthy, Kobe Durant, you name it, Caleb Downs, it didn't seem to matter against the Giants offense that should be good and improved this season from last year. But they're not like gonna, they're not the second coming of like the 99 Rams or something like that.
1: Could have fooled me.
0: Yeah, I mean, yeah, based on watching them last week against that Cowboy defense, I know 1 week does not make a season, like I mentioned earlier, but it can start a trend. So for me, I'm placing the Cowboys defense specifically and their coordinator, Christian Parker, under the microscope this weekend. You better have a better showing against the Commanders because it's not getting any easier for you. You got Baltimore on the horizon, the Texans offense that looked better last week in week one, and a tough schedule coming up on the horizon. So I want to see how this Dallas defense improves throughout the season. I'm getting it. It's one game. I'm not going to say they're going to be god-awful again, but it certainly is not a positive omen for a defensive unit that had a lot of people talking positively about them this offseason.
1: Mark, what do we got next here? I think it's like
3: trap game tap.
0: Trap game tap, yes.
1: Hey, Carolina. Hey, Bryce Young. You may feel pretty good about putting up 37 points against the Bears last week, but you still lost by 22. Speaking of the best offenses ever, Ben Big Johnson wasn't kidding about trying to go for the all-time scoring record this year. And Dave Canales, I don't think because Caleb Williams said y'all are a great defense, he was being sincere after the game. He was being sarcastic and clowning your weak-ass defense. The 96 Panthers with the late, great Kevin Green would never allow a mockery like that. My Panthers used to be known for playing defense, Kevin. Don't think because the Falcons now don't have a quarterback that you can just go cruising into Atlanta like outcasts, because that Stankonia is still on you after a performance where you gave up 60.
0: Chris Jenkins and Mike Mentzer ain't walking through that door, Adam.
1: No. Peppers either. You better not think it's going to be sweeter than a plate of yams with extra syrup, as Big Boy once said from Outkast, just because Atlanta is going to make Bijan Robinson play quarterback, running back, wide receiver, all-time everything for his team.
0: So it's like Nelson from The Simpsons where he throws the football and then catches it himself.
1: There was a video of a guy doing that once, throwing it like 30 yards. Incredible. But if the Panthers get beat by that one-man band, I blame one man. And that man is Bryce Young. Bryce not so young anymore. You know, Patrick Mahomes, he already had won his first Super Bowl by the time he was 24, Kevin. Why shouldn't I hold Bryce Young to the same standard?
0: That seems reasonable.
1: He was first in his draft class. Mahomes was 10th in his.
0: Yeah.
1: Bryce Young, he should have 10 times the Super Bowls that Mahomes has.
0: That's exactly how that should work. Yeah, that math works out.
1: That's well-reasoned logic. I mean, Mahomes won 3 Super Bowls. You times that by 10, that's 30 Super Bowls Bryce Young should already have. You're not going to tell me otherwise, but I'll settle for a win over the Falcons for now. The good news is the NFC South, with two teams actually playing each other this week, there's a strong likelihood that the division is finally going to get a win, unless they start 0-7-1 and the Panthers and Falcons tie each other this week.
0: Wouldn't that be the best? I'll get to my trap game tab coming up in the next hour, but coming up next, it's Julian's Jam on FNA on FSR. Don't go anywhere.
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6: Ryan Radke here from Sunday Night Football on Westwood One. 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Kansas City picked up a statement win to start the season in primetime last Monday over the Broncos. Now they're back under the lights to take on the 0-1 Colts. Mike Golic and I have the call. It's the Colts at the Chiefs coming up on Sunday Night Football.
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11: Pro athlete with $230 million guaranteed has made himself a victim for 5 years in Cleveland, Deshaun Watson. Grumbling, he's the victim, people aren't they're not realistic. Here's his latest tone-deaf comment at the microphone.
12: I think personally, I think all that is for the media. I mean, I think the media has this expectation that I'm supposed to throw 400 yards and 5 touchdowns every week. So until that happens, I guess it's going to be the same situation. So again, my job is to make sure I'm operating well so we can try to get a win and keep moving forward from there.
11: There is not a single member of the Cleveland media, in fact, in the North American sports media, that has demanded that Deshaun Watson throw for 400 yards a week and have 5 touchdowns. There are a lot of red flags with Deshaun. I'll just keep it classy and talk about the lack of self-awareness. He's in his fifth year in Cleveland. He's been able to start 20 games. They gave him $230 million guaranteed. Look out. You do the Google. How many times he's thrown for 300 yards. That's it. Rarely available.
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20: We had incredible scoring week 1 in the NFL. Never had a week 1 quite like it. And usually it's the opposite. Usually defenses are way ahead of offenses. The football is ugly the first couple of weeks because you don't get the offenses spending enough time together. The defenses are ahead, then the offenses catch up. If we get another week in week 2, like week 1, you are going to start seeing 60-point over-unders for the big NFL games. For the games where you have, not saying when it's Jets-Titans, but like the big NFL, like Lions-Bills, teams with really big offenses, put points up on the board, you are going to see 60-point over-unders because there's a lot of liability out there. And when every game is going over, okay, we got to do something here. 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
1: Coming up, we'll get back to the NFL six-pack. But first, Mark, what do we got here?
22: Julian's jam.
1: What up, producer Julian?
23: What up? It was nice to hear that again. It's been a couple weeks, and this is a bittersweet one as it'll be the final edition of this. So, I miss working with you guys.
0: Well, sorry to lose you, Julian.
23: Yeah, but because of the name, it made me think of today's topic, and I kind of always wanted to do this one, and that is, I know Adam, you'll love this.
1: Oh, really?
23: The best sports video games of all time.
1: Nice.
23: And for me, the game is in the name. I'm going NBA Jam. I grew up playing it on my iPad at the time. I remember going on road trips with friends and I could not put it down. I would play with John Wall and Manute Bol. That was my duo because John Wall is my favorite NBA player of all time. And I would rock that out. And so that, by far, I still have it on my phone somehow and I still play it. And so that's my number one. A couple others I want to throw out. Skate 3, playing with my brother all day and night growing up. And then I'll say the first Madden I ever played, Madden 25. I think that was 2013. And that kind of, you know, it's all gone downhill since. But those are my three. And NBA Jam, like I said, the game is in the name of my segment. That's the one for me. How about you guys?
1: What's this NBA Jam where you got John Wall? What version of NBA Jam is that?
23: Well, the mobile one updated.
1: Oh.
23: So it would update the roster over time.
0: So you have legacy rosters where you can pick like a legend, like Manute Bol?
23: You can mix and match. Yeah, I would play with John Wall and Manute Bol.
1: Okay.
0: Nice.
1: I need a Keaton Wogler in my NBA Jam now.
23: I don't think they've updated that recently. Like, if you look at the Clippers, it's still Chris Paul and Blake Griffin are the top two. Another fun one. There was the Beastie Boys on there. They had their NBA Jam team. It's just a great game.
1: Oh, timeless. Back in the day, you had Bill Clinton. You had Weird Al in NBA That's Jam.
23: Right. Really?
0: You had George Clinton. Was Bill Clinton on there? I know George Clinton was on there.
1: Bill and Al Gore were in there.
0: Okay. I never knew about Bill Clinton. I knew that George Clinton from the Funkadelic, they were in there.
23: Really?
1: You could get Sub-Zero.
0: Yeah. Absolutely.
1: Because awesome. Midway was a part of it, so you could cross over with Mortal Kombat characters on some versions.
0: Adam, what was the name of the football game? We have soundbite. Was it Super High Impact Football? It wasn't the NFL, but it was like a bootleg knockoff. Guys, like someone get it. The guys would get hit and get cracked over the head, and like it was.
24: Oh, my name!
0: Yeah, it was. This is from the early 90s.
1: Oh,
0: this
1: yeah.
0: was Genesis.
1: I think maybe? It was
0: or Nintendo.
1: This was also, I think, a Midway acclaim game. It was the precursor to NFL Blitz before they could get the rights to teams. You were just playing with different cities and stuff like that.
0: Yeah,
1: Super High Impact.
0: And what was, I forget the first Madden was 92, I believe.
1: And it's been like that since Madden 92.
0: Now that was Madden 2000, I believe, where Ludacris really ushered it into like the new millennium, where you had an actual track from a legitimate artist. So I remember that.
1: Killed. And we used to use that as our intro to FNA back in the day.
0: Yes,
1: that was
0: awesome.
1: Our original intro.
0: Yeah, for the OG FNA podcast. So
1: you better come harder than hard, tougher than tough.
0: Rah! And then was it Madden 92 or was it a later version where like a guy would get hurt in the ambulance or drive onto the field, but they would hit the guys who were in the way of the ambulance?
23: That's crazy.
24: Oh, my
1: the ambulance was out there. Yeah. I I remember that was a glitch out there. The Madden games are obviously top three of all time, even though I guess have they fallen off in recent years? Is it kind of like NBA Live fell off and 2K took over?
0: I loved NBA Live for so long.
23: Yeah. NBA Live was good. I haven't played the recent Maddens just because I feel like, why would I spend the money on the same product? But growing up, I feel like I was born after the most fun games, and kind of growing up, I wasn't as into sports as I am now, but like NFL or NBA Street and all of those games, like I really got to go back and dive in and explore those. You can emulate anything nowadays. So
1: what do you know about Tecmo Bowl? What do you know about Super Tecmo Bowl? They even had a Tecmo basketball back in the day, and Jordan was in the game. It was one of the few games he was ever in outside the ones that slapped his name on it, like Jordan versus Bird.
0: What do you know about my guy, the Nigerian nightmare, Christian Okoye? Did that ring a bell at all for you? Yeah, he could not be tackled. You know, now Christian will tell you, like he's told me, that he couldn't be tackled in real life either, which was true. You know,
1: except for Steve Atwater.
0: But other than that, he couldn't be tackled. And the same thing was true when he played with him in Tecmo Bowl.
23: You want to know how I know him?
0: How's that?
23: From Madden. I played Ultimate Team growing up.
0: Oh, there you go.
23: That's how I know Christian Okoye. That's how I learned. And it's funny because I feel like when I got into basketball and I got into football, everyone around me would be like, how do you know so much so quick? And it literally was just playing Madden in 2K. Because when you're playing those games, I would start to absorb the rosters and it would stick with me. I'd play with the historic team. So for anyone out there who wants to learn a sport, like my new job is for the Kings in the NHL, I might tap into the game because I'm a pretty big hockey casual.
1: Hey, NHL 94, where you can make Wayne Gretzky's head bleed.
0: That's right.
1: One of those ones you could definitely do that with. I thought I had that swinger sound in here. Gee damn it. The NHL games got me into the NHL a little bit, honestly. Those games were so good.
0: You could check guys into the glass or into the side. It was great.
4: I'm going to make Wayne Gretzky's head bleed.
0: Even before I was a legit hockey fan, just playing the games were really fun.
23: They seem fun.
1: They had their own version of

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5: Jason Smith and Mike Harmon are dropping knowledge like this.
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7: The FBS Oversight Committee.
8: Ooh, that sounds
7: now you make
8: impressive.
7: It sound like we're on Capitol Hill and
8: how
7: there's investigations.
8: That?
7: No. It's, the FBS Oversight Committee has everything to do with college football, right? That's all it is. It's college football. It's not about they didn't send the house home. Nothing. This is FBS Oversight Committee, right? It sounds great. This is college football. Exclusive. Okay.
8: No word.
7: Just so we know.
8: No word makes the hair stand up on my arms like the word committee.
7: The oversight committee.
8: But
7: the
8: I mean, just committee. Going back to past jobs. Like yeah. All right, we're gonna form a committee to do this. Like oh no.
7: Yeah. It's like what is the oversight committee? The oversight committee. To explain, the oversight committee is if you've ever watched a police show or movie and internal affairs gets involved and all the cops hate internal affairs because it's cops busting other cops who are trying to do a good job. Or in the movies, maybe they're taking a little bit of money from a guy they're not supposed to. Maybe they're taking some stuff out of evidence they weren't supposed to. But these are busting cops, right?
8: But on balance, are they doing good for the community?
7: Yeah.
8: And for the city.
7: The good the cops do outweigh the bad. So if they're dipping their hands in a honeypot for just a little bit of stuff, it's okay, right? So in the movies, whenever internal affairs, everybody hates internal affairs. And you know, hey, we got to make sure you guys are doing it right, right? It's when you hear the word ombudsman, okay, that's too many syllables. It's the same thing. So the FBS.
8: They used to have those.
7: The FBS, until they realized there's really no standards in journalism anymore.
8: It doesn't matter.
7: You know what I mean? ESPN had the ombudsman.
8: Oh, yeah.
7: And
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10: My dog. Big dog. Brody. My man. My hitter. Have a seat, okay? Matter of fact, stretch back, lay back if you want. It could be a therapy session. Why is it always the fans in this case? And if you didn't hear what he said, I guess the media expects me to throw 400 yards and 5 touchdowns. No, we don't, because we don't expect that from anybody. It's always somebody else, right? It's, oh man, the fans, and they just this, and the fans that, and if they don't want, they just doing that, they being, okay. Now it's the media, so I guess they expect me to throw. No, we don't, no. What fans are wanting from you is they want you to look anything remotely like you did with the Texans. Oh, it's the fans' fault. Dude, you haven't produced.
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1: In college football Friday night, there was a top 25 matchup on Fox TV at Texas Tech. The Red Raiders came back for a victory over Houston 28-26. The Cougars missed a late two-point try, stopped just shy of the goal line. Wins for Oregon and Miami. In fact, the win for fifth-ranked Miami, 33-20 at Wake Forest, saw Darian Mensah start 24 of 24 passing, an ACC record. The Minnesota Vikings will start quarterback Carson Wentz on Sunday. Falcons QB Cooper Rush will start again this weekend. Bengals quarterback Joe Burrow practiced fully Friday and will play this weekend after back tightness, but Texans wide receiver Nico Collins is out with a hamstring injury. Kyle Larson earned the NASCAR pole after bad weather canceled qualifying at Bristol. Late night baseball wins for the Yankees, 9-2 at Arizona, and the Padres, 8-2 over Miami. Atlanta clinched a playoff berth with a 6-2 win at Houston. I'm Steve DeSager.
2: Begin, shall we?
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0: Sound good?
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10: That's right. 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Hit us up on X at KFig1, at Follow Adam A, and at FNA Show. Got a lot to get into this hour. We'll dive back into our NFL six-pack and then take a look at some of the biggest, and there's really only one humongous matchup in college football this weekend because it's just a bunch of cream puff city, which I absolutely detest and hate to the bitter end. But it's all right.
11: I feel the conflict within you. Let go of your hate.
12: I wouldn't let go of that hate, actually.
10: No, I won't let it go. I won't let it go.
12: I think the hate is warranted.
10: Until all of this ends. It's absolutely ridiculous.
12: My team won 8,500-0 tonight. And I'm upset about it with the Oregon Ducks. I don't need that. I didn't like that.
10: Did you have them covering the 97-point spread? Is that what it was? Just like, damn it. I had them at minus 2 million.
12: I think they were favored by, was it 60?
10: Yeah, I think it was close to 60. I think it was close. If not, I think it was, I don't know if it was over 60, but it was pretty close to it.
12: Doesn't that tell you the game shouldn't even be played?
10: Yes.
12: Like, if somebody could be favored by that much, then why are we even doing this? What is this?
10: 57.5 Julian Cheese. That's unbelievable.
13: That's it. That's all.
12: It's honestly shameful. Like, if there's one thing, before they fix all that other stuff going on with NIL and everything else,
10: let's fix that.
12: Can we just actually get good matchups and not lopsided games like that? Even though my team was the beneficiary of this, I still don't like it.
10: No. Nobody does. No one does.
12: We ain't here for that ass.
10: Get back into our NFL six-pack, and I will get to my trap game tap. I'm going to go into the Philadelphia Eagles, because based on how the Titans looked last Sunday, I think consensus is that Philadelphia is going to steamroll them. You would think that. Tennessee, by the way, a team that I thought would look better offensively this year, they did not. They got destroyed by the New York Jets last week.
12: It's one game, Kevin.
10: You're right. It's one game. There's still time. I'm not very encouraged by what I saw. I'll put it that way. But I digress. I do think the Eagles need to look out because they beat the Commanders. And let's not act like it was light work. Stephon Diggs and Julian, you know where I'm going with this. He has a J.R. Smith moment. He forgot the rules, not knowing you can get an unsportsmanlike conduct penalty if you use the goalpost as a prop.
13: 31 years old, by the way.
10: Hey, been in the league forever, Julian. It's not like he's a rookie. So Commanders would end up, if they go for two, they likely tie the game at 17 instead of being forced to kick the extra point, which they do because they're backed up because of the penalty. So sure enough, what do they end up losing by? 2 points. But I digress yet again. Eagles offense under the new coordinator, Sean Mannion, I'll be honest, not the least bit impressed. 11 drives in the game if you don't count their kneel down at the very end. 8 of their 11 drives, 5 plays or less, Adam. They could not sustain any offense against the Commanders' defense that I don't think is going to be that good this year, although we'll see. New coordinator, new system, we'll see what ends up happening. But Mannion's supposed to be to usher in this new era of offense that can attack you in multiple ways and use the middle of the field and be able to be a little bit more methodical in their approach. And instead, it was more of the same. Feast or famine, rely on the big play to be able to score points. And look, now I heard the great Greg Cosell, former guest here on FNA on FSR. Hopefully we'll get him on again this season.
12: Former, not for long.
10: He praised the way that Jalen Hurts played this past week and thought he played well. He watches the film. He knows a lot more about this than I do, so I will defer to him on that. But just looking at it from my standpoint and watching that game, it just looked like more of the same, relying on explosive plays and not really in the mold of a Sean Mannion, Sean McVay, Kyle Shanahan type of offense. By the way, you can win games that way. The Eagles have. The year they won the Super Bowl, they won on mostly explosive plays, and most of those plays came on the ground via the legs of Saquon Barkley. The problem is he's older and not the same player. This offensive line is not nearly as good as that offensive line was. And you're asking me to have faith in Jalen Hurts and the passing offense to continue to make big plays week in and week out without the likes of A.J. Brown on the other side of Devontae Smith? I think that's a lot to ask. So if this is what the Eagles' offense is going to look like this season, I don't have the highest hopes for them, to be honest with you. It doesn't mean they're going to be terrible. It doesn't mean they're not going to make the playoffs. But I think they might be in for a bigger fight than they believe they're going to be in. So I remember I said in our NFC East preview, I needed to see Jalen Hurts thrive in this offense before I could automatically predict that he's going to have success in it. And so far through one game, I'm not convinced it's going to work. And I can see the Eagles getting bitten here with a trip to Chicago on the horizon next Monday night.
12: All right, Mark, what do we got next here?
0: Beer goggles gay.
12: The 49ers are favored by 14 at home against the Miami Dolphins on Sunday.
10: That's a big number, man.
12: It looks like a huge mismatch. Maybe not Oregon, Portland State, but the 49ers, they just beat the Rams to start the season off, and the Dolphins lost to Kevin's Raiders.
0: The Raiders suck.
12: Fins down. Fins down. But my beer goggles are on. And I'm kind of thinking this game, you know, if you're drinking enough, like somebody in our chat that just said, I've been waiting to finally drink my Modelo's for you.
10: That's very sweet of you.
2: I know that.
12: Everybody waits for us to start drinking.
10: That's basically very sweet of you, swung a ball for. Thank you for waiting. Thank you for your patience. You now have permission to get hammered.
12: That's responsible drinking right there.
7: Being faded.
12: I'm just saying, if I got the beer goggles on, I'm thinking about Super Bowl 19. And this game could be a rematch of that, which also had the 49ers blowing out the Miami Dolphins by a score of 38-16. Yeah. Let's see if these Dolphins lose by even more in 2026. They can only muster up 13 points against the Raiders last week, and they let Kirk Cousins throw for 3 touchdowns on them. You like that? 2 picks, too, but they didn't matter. I thought that game might be closer than 27-13. So did Vegas. And I don't mean the sports book making the line. I mean the Las Vegas Raiders were shocked by how bad the Dolphins were in that game. Malik Willis last week looked like a fish out of water, you could say. But just being a starting quarterback in the NFL as a fish out of water, it looks like a backup quarterback in the CFL, if I've ever seen one, like with the way he was playing. The only reason to watch this game is to see what kind of ass we're looking at with the Dolphins and this team that is far from stealth tanking here, Kevin. The Dolphin is in the fish tank, all right. Like, they are literally paying Malik Willis to lose games. Not to intentionally lose. He's just, you know, that bad. He can't help but lose. They're paying him $45 million guaranteed to make sure he keeps them bad so they can get the number one pick in the draft. He's basically already in a quarterback competition right now between him and Arch Manning or Dante Moore or whoever else you think is going to be picked high in the draft. If Malik Willis plays well enough to win games, they can't draft his replacement. If he doesn't, he's gone.
0: You're out.
12: I'd argue no quarterback has more pressure on them this season than Malik Willis, and I'm actually rooting for him. Like, we got to give him a little bit of time here, right?
7: I was rooting for you. We were all rooting for you. How dare you?
12: But that Niners defense, they're not going to give him much time in the pocket on Sunday, and the devastation could be historic. I'm talking Marino's last game bad when he lost to the Jaguars 62-7 in the playoffs. Like, look, prostitutes, you might as well open those trailer doors now because the Niners are going to be doing some celebrating after there this beatdown.
10: Hopefully their standards are higher than their owners. But I'll say this about Malik Willis. The game was closer than the final score would tell you in the Raiders-Dolphins matchup. And I thought Malik Willis, all things considered, wasn't awful. He just has nothing to work with. We talked about having a no-name receiving core. The offensive line isn't very good. Outside of Devon Achane, there's literally nothing of substance to work with. Maybe, to your point, he's set up to fail with the Dolphins because he just doesn't have a lot to work with. But I thought, all things considered, he actually played pretty admirably. I'll get to my beer goggles game. And that is the factory of sadness known as the entire NFC South division.
12: Oh.
2: Get me
10: yes.
2: into the beer, Dragon Lady.
10: Now, but I do think it's going to play host to one of the most entertaining games of the weekend. You talked about it earlier with the Panthers and Falcons, Adam. I will say congratulations to them for lighting up the scoreboard last week. 500 yards of offense, Bryce Young on his double middle finger to Adam Oslin redemption tour. 360 yards, three touchdown passes, everything you could want except for their defense. Now, Adam, you accosted me a couple of months ago when I said Jalen Phillips was overpaid. You got a little haughty, for lack of a better term, last week when I mentioned Devin Lloyd and how good of a player he was for the Jaguars. Where is he now? He's in Carolina. How much of an impact did he make last week?
12: See, this is why I'm not supposed to have pride in the Panthers, because it always backfires on me and that Kevin uses it against me here.
10: Our guy Mark Ramsey, Chicago Bears, broke records against the Panthers defense. Most points scored in a season opener by any team. The third highest scoring game in the history of the franchise. 552 yards of offense, the most ever by a Bears team in a season opener. Just the third team since 1950 to rush for over 200 yards and score six rushing touchdowns in a game. And there's like three more. I'm just going to leave off the list because I'll just keep on going. It was ludicrous, Adam. Even my downtrodden Raiders, which have taken their share of beatings on the field by several teams and from you, Adam Oslin, off the field.
12: Yes, they have.
10: Even they have never allowed as many points in a game as your Panthers did last Sunday.
12: Gosh,
10: so,
12: damn it.
10: With that said, I don't think it even matters the Falcons are starting their third-string quarterback in Cooper Rush for the second straight week. Yes, they only got 238 yards of offense against the Pittsburgh on Sunday, but, you know, Pittsburgh, one of the best defenses in the NFL still. I'll give them credit for that. Coming off of that matchup and then going home to face the Panthers, that's like going from taking AP calculus to elementary math.
12: How dare you.
10: The over-under on this game last check was about 44, 45. That's low. As low as the standard is for winning the NFC South division in the first place. So have fun watching this game between two terrible teams and a terrible division. Should be a lot of points scored.
12: So, how drunk are we going to have to be to watch this NFC South battle here?
8: But I need that beer now!
10: Well, as actually, drunk as swung at ball four.
12: Yeah, if I haven't started drinking lately already because of the Panthers, it's not going to happen against the Falcons on Sunday. I've been through worse and survived. Mark, where are we going next here? What's the next category?
14: Missed it! Oh my God!
15: Oh, Troy. I'm so sorry.
16: Oh, my God!
0: Oh, Troy Potential.
12: Yeah. Oh, Troy Potential epic fail of the week. All right, Patriots. This is it. You can't start the season 0-2, or else the curse of the Super Bowl runner-up hangover is real. And so is the curse of cheating on your wife with an NFL reporter. That's a very common, well-known curse, if you didn't know. Vrabel should have known better. It's right up there with the Madden cover curse. It's right there. I would say lean in to the cheating, though, for this game. Not with, like, Aaron Andrews, Mike Vrabel. I mean, get back to your roots, Patriots. You can't afford to start off the season 0-2. And that means, you know, the division would already be going to the Bills, and you'll be fighting like hell just for a wild card spot or something. It's time to do what you do best and cheat to win. Start deflating footballs. Start setting up those spy cameras. Maybe give Bill Belichick some binoculars or something. Have him like an honorary captain, assistant coach. Have him in a lookout tower. North Carolina, you know, it's going better, but let's get back to basics. Let's get Bill back involved with the Patriots. Let's get back to being crooked as F. More crooked than some of those Drake May throws we saw in week one. You got to do what you do best. Get back to your bread and butter, New England. You can't leave this game to chance against the Steelers. In fact, whenever you see their name, it should remind you to steal that game. Because if you don't, you're looking at a lost season, and that would be an O-Troy epic fail. Hell, you might finish behind not just the Bills, but the Jets if you don't win this game.
10: Let's not. Come on.
12: Hey, who want to fly with them mother effing Jets, Kevin?
10: It's just
12: Aaron Glenn's my guy.
10: Yeah, I know the statistics for a team starting the season 0-2 and making a run to the Super Bowl are very, very, very, very bleak.
2: Never tell me the odds.
10: So I won't say if it's a must-win for the New England Patriots, but it is an extremely important game for them at home against the Pittsburgh Steelers.
12: Dylan, you got something, Julian, here on these Patriots?
13: Not on these Patriots. I was going to throw in another game in this category, if that's all right.
10: No, go ahead. What's up?
13: I'm going to say my Commanders against the Cowboys, and here's why. I'm going to be very drunk. Sunday is my birthday.
12: Happy birthday.
10: Happy early birthday, man.
13: Thank
10: I love
13: you.
10: It.
13: Thank you. 24. We're getting old.
10: God, I'm so old. Wait, yeah, shut up, Julian.
13: My bad.
12: Go to hell.
13: I just got to remind you guys. Yeah, so that game, you know, that's a huge game. Loser goes to 0-2, not just overall, but in the division. And I mean, I don't have many expectations for my team, but I will say, I'm putting my birthday on the line here. If we don't win, the day will be ruined. So by, what is that, 4:30 p.m. here in L.A., it could be over. So this is a must-win game on both sides, and I'm praying my guys pull it out. But I don't know. Whatever you heard in the intro, that reaction, I will be in tears on the floor if we do not abuse this terrible Dallas defense.
10: Well, look, you'll be so plastered. First of all, you might not even know who won or lost the game anyway. And so you might be on tears on the floor just by based on the fact that you're drunk. You have no idea. You know?
13: Yeah, who knows? It's going to start tomorrow night, so if I'm awake for the game, we don't know. But I just want to see
12: when I blacked out the entire week.
13: When it hits 4:30 or whenever the game ends, I want to see my team. I saw a stat today. Dak at home against us is 7-0, 20 touchdowns, no picks in his career at home against us. It's a new era. Can we please just get one? Make me happy. Give me that birthday gift, please.
12: I don't know if this is going to be that one for you, Julian.
13: I don't think so either.
12: I'm sorry. But, you know, what's your Venmo? We'll buy you a shot, an early birthday shot, because you're going to need one to get through this weekend.
13: I'll send that over after the show.
12: Kevin, you got no Troy epic fail?
10: I do, and I'm going to pick the Chargers here, because there is real potential they can start the season at 0-2. Not an overstatement to say the Chargers offense was probably the most disappointing unit for any team in week one, and that includes the Cowboys defense, by the way. You had everything lined up for you. Innovative offensive coordinator. Year two for Amari and Hampton, Aronde Gadsden, two very young, talented offensive players, no longer having to worry or wonder if Justin Herbert is distracted by groupies throwing themselves at him because he's engaged to one of the most attractive celebrities in the world. And yet, none of it mattered. Herbert throws for 209 yards. Hampton only picks up 43 yards on the ground against the fourth worst scoring defense in the league last season. Now, we can point out it's a brand new offense. Their starting center, Tyler Biadasz, is out for the season. And those don't help. I'll admit that. But you can't put forth an effort like that against a team that went 3-14 last season, and you're at home. It's a legitimate home game. How many Cardinal fans do you know? I think I know one. So here come the Raiders to town. And if you look at the final score, like I mentioned earlier, Adam, it seems like they dominated the Dolphins, but they didn't really. It was closer than you think. Kirk Cousins has turned into a dink-and-dunk quarterback, which is fine if that's what the offense calls for, and you aren't necessarily asked to throw balls downfield that often. I don't fall into the camp of just because a guy doesn't throw the ball 50 yards downfield doesn't mean he can't be a great quarterback. But the problem is, it's not that Cousins isn't being asked to throw or make longer throws. It's because he physically can't. He has a noodle arm. He just can't do it anymore. There are certain throws.
16: Come on.
10: Yeah, he just can't. He just can't execute. So that's a bad omen for a team that already doesn't have a lot of great weapons at receiver. We'll see if they get Brock Bowers back. He's doubtful, but he might play on Sunday, which will be a huge boost if he actually does. Clint Kubiak has already figured out that Chip Kelly could not. He was found a way to unleash Ashton Jeanty. Scheme and coaching matters so much because very little change. It was pretty much the same offensive line outside of Tyler Linderbaum, which was a big pickup, one of the best centers in the NFL. But just a masterful coaching job from Clint Kubiak and that offense. So now the Raiders have a home game. I'm saying it's a home game in L.A. at SoFi because we all know that that's true. Coming in with all the confidence in the world, taking on a team that's reeling and injured. I have no idea if Ladd McConkey is going to play. He did practice on Friday after missing practice the entire week, so we'll see exactly if he's going to suit up. Not to mention the Charger offensive line looked god-awful against the Arizona Cardinals defensive line, which is not good. Not a good omen.
12: I would you know, like to take a little bit of credit because I feel like I predicted that happening last week and had that as my trap game or my LaTroy epic fail game. That was the one thing I got right.
10: But yeah, flirted with taking the Chargers to cover the 8.5-point spread for 2-on-2 off, and you didn't do it.
12: I didn't do it.
10: Thankfully, you didn't. I actually took the Cardinals plus 8.5 because I thought this was going to happen. I saw it coming a thousand miles away. So, do I think the Chargers will lose to the Raiders on Sunday? I don't. I think for their sake, they better not because look at the schedule in front of them, Adam. Buffalo, Seattle, those games are on the road. Then you have a home game against Denver. Then you're on the road against Kansas City before your bye week. You could talk about being out of playoff contention before you even, and then coming out of your bye, you play against the Rams. So,
12: I would say that's a good way to put their fans out of their misery, though. Just start 0-2, give them no hope.
10: Get them out of the way early. Yeah, this thing can fall off of the rails quickly. You cannot afford to fall to 0-2 with those two losses being to the Cardinals and the Raiders, knowing the kind of competition you have facing you on the horizon.
12: All right, Raiders. I mean, I don't know. I don't trust either of these teams, of course, but
10: nor
12: like
10: should
12: you should be able to trust the Chargers a little bit. Nobody feels comfortable doing that. Coming up next, we'll get to our Under the Microscope. We'll get to our redemption round here in the NFL six-pack. He's Kevin Figures. I'm Adam Oslin. This is FNA on Fox Sports Radio.
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4: It is going to be a cool Saturday as highs stay below average near 68 degrees with northeast winds at 10 to 15 miles per hour. We will have cloudy skies as well with a slight chance for showers, and that will continue into Sunday. Our highs are going to be cool again around 65. From the Kelloland Live Doppler HD Storm Center, I'm meteorologist Jalen Borison.
5: His quarterback this many years in. And so he spoke with the media yesterday about sort of what those expectations should be, and it sounded like this.
6: I think all that is for the media. I mean, I think the media has this expectation that I'm supposed to throw 400 yards and 5 touchdowns every week. So until that happens, I guess it's going to be the same situation. So again, my job is to make sure I'm operating well so we can try to get a win and keep moving forward.
5: All right. 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
9: that'll be $10.
5: 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You're popping him 10?
9: Yeah, that'll be $10. 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
5: He's been there, I mean, since we've been doing the show. He's like, this is year 5.
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12: Coming up in the next segment, we'll get to 2 on, 2 off. We'll get some picks in, but first, back to the NFL six-pack. Mark, what's up next?
0: Under the microscope.
12: All right. You know, I got Kevin's Tennessee Titans under the microscope.
10: I don't know if they have to be like my Titans. I thought they'd have a decent year this year, but they're not my team. I'm not going to you know, walking around wearing an Eddie George jersey or anything anytime soon.
12: Like, as far as I remember from last week, I was told they were going to win 12 games.
10: Never said that once.
12: I was told Cam Ward was a hybrid between Warren Moon and Steve McNair.
10: Never once.
12: I was told the offensive line was made up of Bruce Matthews' boys.
10: Wow.
12: The entire offensive line. I was told everything I just said was a gross exaggeration.
10: Yeah,
12: also.
10: Well, it sounds like Adam was celebrating Julian's birthday a week early, is what it is.
7: Thank you.
8: That's a bunch of crap.
12: Look, yeah. Okay. They did look pretty gross in that loss to the Jets.
10: Looked horrible.
12: Where the score said they got a touchdown, but that was late during garbage time.
11: You're garbage.
12: That may be where most of their damage comes this season, though. But as Kevin said last week, they do have some talent. They should be better than this. In a home game against the Eagles, I actually want to see some of that talent. I'm going to need to see Cam Ward throw for more than 140 yards this week. I'm going to need to see them run for more than 68 total yards as a team this week. Carnell Tate, Wandale Robinson, you're going to have to combine for more than 76 yards. Until they actually look competitive, I'm calling them the Teen Titans. They're a bunch of Robins without a Batman, and they're robbing their fans currently. Master Ward, Cam hasn't mastered anything yet at the quarterback position. They aren't ready for high-level football yet until proven otherwise. But I could see them having a chance in a low-scoring affair against the Eagles. I kind of concur with what you were talking about earlier. I think you had them in a trap game.
10: Yep.
12: I did see this quote from Robert Saleh. I would have bet every asset my family has, we would have come out in the second half and played better. We didn't.
8: That's not going to happen.
12: I would not.
10: Yeah, thankfully
12: make that
10: you
12: bet.
10: Didn't.
12: Yeah. I would shy away from that one. Like, you might have a gambling problem if you're betting on the Titans to turn things around in any half.
10: You would have been even more sad at that on Monday morning going to the office if that were the case there, Robert. My God.
12: What's your under the microscope, Kevin?
10: I'm going with the Arizona Cardinals because they're an intriguing team for me that borderline forgettable most of the time. If you look at the NFC West, most of the time people are going to say, like, oh, Seahawks, the Rams, 49ers are great. Who's the fourth team again? Are the Cowboys still in the NFC West? Is that still a thing? No. I don't think that it's a stretch to say that since the days of Carson Palmer and David Johnson, the Cardinals' offense has been mostly outside of the occasional like highlight here or there from Kyler Murray where he runs around for 85 seconds and throws a touchdown pass against the Raiders or something like that.
12: Yeah,
10: but those
12: sure.
10: those are few and far between over the past 5 years or so. Tide might be turning on that, Adam. It was a popular stat this past week that a lot of people brought up, but it still is crazy to me. Jacoby Brissett leads the NFL in passing yards since he took over as the starting quarterback for the Cardinals in week 6 of last season.
12: Wow.
10: That's despite having the giant bust that is Marvin Harrison Jr. as one of your receivers at this point.
12: Yeah. Now, when is that going to turn around and make that a thing?
10: We're running out of time.
12: I thought Ohio State had all the receivers. What the hell?
10: Yeah, well, I guess can't have everything, right? Everybody can't make it. I guess you only have like an 80% hit rate instead of 100% when it comes to your star receivers at the NFL level. But the easy retort to the stat I just gave for Brissett, well, he was just padding his stats because the team was so bad and they were behind so much. So most of his stats came up in mop-up duty. And, of course, some of that is true. But let's not even look at their wins, Adam. They only had 3 of them. Of their 14 losses, 7 were by 6 points or fewer. Ooh. Now, in their other 7 losses, the final margin was 10 points or greater. But outside of a blowout loss to the 49ers when he threw for 450 yards, generally speaking, his worst statistical games coincided with the team losing handily. So as odd as it might sound, the team was competitive at times last year because of Jacoby Brissett, not in spite of him. Him putting up big numbers was a reason why they were in games, not just on mop-up duty while they were losing games. So you're coming off of that road win over the Chargers I talked about last segment, which should not have surprised anybody because this is what the Chargers do in games that they're supposed to win. Which is why the Cardinals I thought would cover the spread last week. Brissett did not light up the scoreboard, but he was efficient. Had a touchdown pass, didn't turn the ball over against what I think is going to end up being a top 10 defense in this league. I'll say that much about the Chargers' defensive unit. So now here comes an even bigger test. The defending Super Bowl champions, they have a great defense that knows it has to play well, has to ball out, because Sam Darnold is out. So how will the Cardinals perform in that situation? is something I'm intrigued to see. By the way, by no means do I think that the Cardinals are going to push for a playoff spot or anything like that. Their schedule is too brutal, and they still have a long ways to go roster-wise. But they could potentially play the role of spoiler for a lot of teams, you know, especially considering that Brissett in the offense is going to get a lot of help from Jeremiah Love once he's back 100% because he's not 100% healthy. Tyler Algier is one of the best backup running backs in the entire league. If they can somehow find a way to defeat Seattle at home this weekend and start 2-0, I think they're a team that's worth keeping an eye on this season. If you're a playoff team and you think they're just going to be a walkover, they might not be. They might challenge a lot of teams and have a couple of upsets up their sleeve this year.
12: We showed them some love last week, and it ended up making us look smart.
10: That's right.
12: Why not keep it going? Roll with it. Julian, you got anything on this?
7: Yeah, I got a team for you guys, and I'm keeping it in that division. I'm going to go with the Rams. I feel like Puka has a hip injury. He missed practice. Miles Garrett is on IR. Aaron Donald is coming back on Monday to play against the Giants. But
12: hey,
7: they
12: Aaron,
7: were...
12: forget about that supporting role we talked about, Mr. Donald. You got to get the defense.
10: Yeah, I need to go back to the Wayback Machine to be 2015, 2016 Aaron Donald.
7: But that's an opportunity for them to come out against a Giants team that just built a lot of hype and remind everyone, hey, this is why we were the offseason champs. This is why we were one of the biggest preseason favorites ever. I don't have the exact number, but yeah, I'd say people are kind of side-eyeing the Rams now. How do you come out after all of that offseason talk and lay that stinker against the Niners? Is it just being in Australia? Are they not as good as we thought? Week one can be fake, but I'd say the Rams are under a microscope.
12: All right, that dovetails nicely into our next category here. Last one here, Mark. What do we got?
11: Redemption round.
12: My redemption round comes in the Giants-Rams game in LA, but I'm not talking about the Rams redeeming themselves. I'm talking about redemption for those that didn't think the Giants were going to look as good as they did on Sunday Night Football against the Cowboys. Like, no way. John Harbaugh, you can't have him buttoned up this much. You can't have him looking this professional this early in a road game now against the Rams. Like, a team that is also looking to redeem themselves after they got Wolf Creeked in Australia by the 49ers. Can the Giants really be this competent? Do I have to apologize to John Harbaugh for criticizing him for getting testy with the media over the injury report?
10: It's just one game. I think you're going to have to end up eventually by the end of the season, but as of now, it's one game.
12: Speaking of the injury report, I did not think Scataboo and Neighbors would look that great coming off of serious injuries. I thought Cam Scataboo was done after he broke his leg in two places and dislocated his ankle. Like, when does
10: the hurting stop? He couldn't even land a backflip. Come on.
12: Oh, he did after he scored a touchdown in week one.
10: Yeah.
12: He said he contemplated retirement. That's how bad things were for him. But, yeah, they may prove a lot of the doubters wrong, and this could be a playoff team, a wild card team this season. But I don't think they win this week. I think it's redemption for the Giant haters, as I seemingly am one now just because of John Harbaugh and one thing he said. I'm getting off on the hate.
13: I feel the conflict within you. Let go of your hate.
12: But, yeah, that's my redemption round for this week. Giants, Rams in L.A. I think the Rams do bounce back. What do you got, Kevin?
10: Okay, that makes sense to me. I'm going to go with the Houston Texans, specifically their defense. That did not look great, to say the least, against the Bills last weekend. 409 total yards of offense and a lot of big plays given up. And that's the thing. The Bills didn't have many sustained drives at all. But what broke Houston's back was the explosives, which, granted, is something that actually plagued them at times last season. They were middle of the pack in terms of giving up explosive plays during the regular season last year. But one thing that elite teams, especially elite defenses, do is they make game-changing plays when opportunities present themselves, and they did not do that. Lassiter, you had an absolute gimme fall into your lap. Josh Allen is the GOAT, and not in a good way, for week one, for that absolute gimme that he threw to you that would have iced the game, and you drop it. And not only do you drop the interception, on the very next play, you give up what effectively is the game-winning touchdown. Those are not the plays that a championship-level defense makes. If you struggle throughout a game and you have an opportunity to close it out and make a play, that's what championship-level defenses do. So we'll see exactly what they do this weekend against a Cincinnati offense that obviously is great as well. Cincinnati's offense was good last week, but got a big boost from their defense that forced, was it five turnovers, I think, from the Tampa Bay Buccaneers last week with four fumble recoveries.
12: And let's be real, some of those were unforced turnovers that the Bucs were making out there.
10: Absolutely, no doubt about it. So I don't think the Texans shut out Cincinnati or anything like that, but I do think they put forth a much better effort against another potent offense, because they're not going to be judged how they look against the Titans in Week 5 or the Browns in Week 10 or something like that. If you're a team with Super Bowl aspirations, you're going to be judged based on how you look against the league's best. And I think this is going to go a long way in restoring some goodwill if they have a good showing against the Bengals, especially with Joe Burrow being, shocker, Joe Burrow's banged up again against a banged up Joe Burrow and the Cincinnati Bengals.
12: Yeah, come on. CJ Stroud did not sign up for having to carry this team. He's the one who's supposed to be carried by that defense. Come on.
10: Yeah,
12: What's wrong with you, Houston?
10: Yeah, that's what a top three pick always looks for, someone else to carry you.
12: Well, he did fumble it away at the end. It was actually the Bills' defense making the big plays closing that game out. Coming up next, what happened in week one and two on, two off? And what's going to happen in week two? We got our picks. Two picks on favorites, two picks on underdogs. That's coming up next to close things out here on FNA on Fox Sports Radio.
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23: 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The Giants are coming off a big win in head coach John Harbaugh's debut. 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
25: Happen. They just say they don't have the authority.
27: Yeah, they don't have the authority to do anything about it. So it's almost like, okay, well, if you admit and you're saying that the last play shouldn't have happened because they misread the play clock, they used the replay play clock, which is against protocol, then shouldn't the score not count? And they're like, yeah, but well, we can't do anything about that. But even if they could, we all saw what went down. That's the thing. So the Oversight Committee basically admitting they can't do anything about it.
28: Well, know what it's like. That's why people say the following phrase. Well, let me talk to a manager. When someone says I don't have the authority for that. What does every Karen or complainer say? Well, let me speak with the manager. If the Oversight Committee can't make a change, even though they know the call was wrong, then what good is an Oversight Committee? Which leads me to the point I want to start the show with.
27: I mean, at least they, I guess, officially acknowledge that there was an error. That's really all you're getting out of it. Maybe a little smidge of satisfaction for the people that said there was no time left. Like, they're basically saying, yeah, you're right. There was no time left. You're right about that. Well, then can you fix it? No, we can't. No, but there was no time left. No,
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2: 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I've seen Derrick Henry and the Ravens defense carry Lamar to wins. I've seen Spags and that defense carry Mahomes to a Super Bowl. John Elway had a great defense in Terrell Davis. That's when he really started winning. Josh Allen, size, athleticism, arm, all best in class. Since he entered the league, he has 308 touchdowns. Easily the most. He has already got 9 through 2 weeks. But Colin, they have James Cook. Yeah, he's good. Since James Cook, running back, arrived in Buffalo, since that time, Josh Allen has 20 more rushing touchdowns than James Cook. James Cook's got 42 touchdowns since he arrived. Josh has 4 seasons with that many or more. It's a totally different class.
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3: I'm sure like the Buffalo Bills did to the Detroit Lions yesterday. They put all of that to bed.
27: Were you noticing some obvious differences between Joe Brady and Sean McDermott?
4: If you are looking at why, and I'll keep going back to this throughout the course of the season, and this might upset Bills fans, but it's just an objective view. You moved on from Sean McDermott because you thought he hit a ceiling.
3: Yes.
4: And you now have a team that, very potent offensively, that wasn't going to change. Joe Brady was your offensive coordinator. That was not going to change. But now you have a defense that's giving up, at least in back-to-back games, 30 more points. That doesn't equate to winning a Super Bowl. And there's a lot of time left. This team can still build and improve and get better defensively. But if we're being honest with ourselves, like, that's a concern. If I'm a Bills fan, as good as we look offensively, we've looked good in the past offensively.
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12: Mark, before we get out of here, you know what it is.
1: Two on...
12: Well, last week, bottom line, I got screwed.
10: You got screwed? Is that how that works? Okay.
12: I got screwed. Okay. I mean, what happened to me in that Packers game cannot be forgotten or forgiven, and won't be. I am dead set against the Packers from here till the end of time.
10: You have a vendetta against them. Gotcha.
12: A blood vendetta. It's bad.
10: So...
12: That was the game that was the differentiator between Kevin and I. I took the Packers +2. He took Minnesota -2. My Packers were leading by 12 with like 16 minutes left and then ended up losing the game in blowout fashion somehow as they gave up 22 points in the fourth quarter alone. And Kevin went 2-2, and therefore I went 1-3.
16: You lose.
12: And this is BS. And I demand a recount, and I'm protesting. And if I had Packers stock, I would sell quickly right now. All right. So we got to pick two games on a favorite and two games off of a favorite on an underdog. Kevin, you want to give me your
10: before
12: first?
10: Before we move on, just for clarification, so you got a push with Pittsburgh -6 over Atlanta. Are we counting the push as a win?
12: No. They won by 7.
10: Wasn't it 20-13?
12: Yeah. So not a push.
10: 7. Okay. Never mind.
12: How dare you? You got a lot of nerve coming at me like that. I was not counting a push as a win. I counted as a no contest.
10: Fair enough. Fair enough.
12: I went 1-3, G, damn it.
10: All right, I won't take your win from you. I won't take your win away from you.
12: Yeah, well, I wanted to take a win away from you, but the Packers didn't, apparently.
10: What give me an on for this weekend for you?
12: God, there's so many favorites that I like this weekend. I know that's dangerous, but I see so many favorites that I love here.
5: What's the fix in?
12: But maybe the one I like most, a game that we both were on. We had Denver last week, +2 against Kansas City, and the Chiefs came out and looked phenomenal.
10: Yeah, I mean, Eloy and Compton let us know about it.
12: That was pretty annoying. But the Chiefs controlling the clock, running the football like that, swarming defense, and they're -6 at home against the Indianapolis Colts. And I think I got to lay the points there with Kansas City. -6 is one of my odds.
10: Okay. That's fair. I can see that, especially based on how they looked last week. My on, something that Julian brought up a little bit earlier, the Rams. I'm taking a -7 at home against the Giants on Monday night because they kind of have to. After the way that they played in Australia against the San Francisco 49ers, they can't come out and look bad again. And looking bad, to me, is a close win. Just a Giant team that looked good in week one against the Dallas Cowboys, I'll give them that. But if you're the Rams and you have Super Bowl aspirations and people are talking about you potentially going undefeated for the season, which obviously can't happen now, this is a statement game on a Monday night as a 7-point favorite where you come out and put your foot on the throat of the Giants and show everybody you are the team that we expected you to be. So I have the Rams -7 at home on Monday night as my first on.
12: All right. My other on a favorite here. We were just talking about them. Tampa Bay could have won that game against the Bengals. They could have. But they could not stop the self-inflicted wounds, turnover after turnover. Baker Mayfield's making a great run. All of a sudden, the ball slips out of his hands. They're -8 at home against Cleveland. And I kept kicking myself for not taking Jacksonville last week against Cleveland. As long as Deshaun Watson is playing quarterback, that's my quarterback to bet against.
7: It's my quarterback.
12: I'm taking Tampa Bay -8 at home against the Cleveland Browns on Sunday for my other on.
10: So a lot of people's survivor pool pick last week was the Chargers beating Arizona, and they got eliminated. So I guess the next best one is the Cleveland Browns, who you think is going to lose every single solitary week. It's probably a smart play. My off, I'm going to your Green Bay Packers, Adam. They are 3-point favorites on the road against the New York Jets. I don't trust the Green Bay Packers, to be honest with you. And at this point, I don't care who they're playing. Offensively, they look great for 3.5 quarters, and then it all fell apart against the Minnesota Vikings. The Jets' offense looked pretty good. Defense looked pretty good. Granted, it was against the Tennessee Titans. So I like the Jets to cover the 3 and potentially even get the victory over the Green Bay Packers, who, oh my God, may start the season 0-2. Look out, LaFleur.
12: Hey. Who want to fly with them mother effing Jets? I'm with you. I like the Jets +3 here. I think they can win this game outright. Even if you're down by 12 with 16 minutes left, you still have a great chance to blow out the Green Bay Packers. That's how this works, right?
10: Why not?
12: To hell with the Packers. I may be betting against them all season long after what they did to me in week one. So, yeah, I got the Jets as one of my offs, too. What was your other on?
10: My other on is the Panthers, your Panthers, -2.5 on the road against the Atlanta Falcons. I mentioned earlier in the show that this is going to be a beer goggles game. It's going to be really fun. It's going to be a lot of points scored, but ultimately, I think the Panthers are going to have a little bit more offense than the Atlanta Falcons. I think they outlast, and they end up covering the 2.5 point spread and getting a victory on the road against Atlanta.
12: So wait a second.
10: Yes.
12: Do I have another on to give?
10: Yeah, you do, because you already gave me both of your offs.
12: What were both of my offs? What do you mean both of them?
10: Didn't you?
12: No. I took the Bucks and the Kansas City are my two ons here.
10: Okay,
12: those are my two ons. That was not an off taking the Cleveland Browns +8 points. Hell no,
10: right.
12: I'm not taking the Browns. So I got one more off outside of the Jets here. One more underdog. See, this is tough this week for me. I don't like taking the dogs this week. At all.
10: Gotta do it.
12: I think here I'm going to take the Jacksonville Jaguars +3 in Denver. And maybe I'm thinking old school with Mark Brunell in one of the all-time playoff upsets in 96 against like a 14-2 Denver Broncos team that the next 2 years would go back-to-back. But right before that, Jacksonville went into Denver and beat them. So give me Jacksonville plus +3 against the Broncos.
10: I thought about that one. I ultimately ended up leaving it alone because I think Denver might have a bounce-back weekend this week against a good Jacksonville Jaguar team. So I wasn't very confident. I'm not super confident about this one either, but my off Seattle minus -2 on the road against the Cardinals. I've talked about the Cardinals and they can come up and bite you. I think they might do that. If Sam Darnold's playing in this game, I might feel differently, but it is Drew Lock who played well against New England. But I do think the Cardinals got a little bit of grit, got a little bit of fight, and they can find a way to make things tough for Seattle. So I can actually see the Cardinals potentially pulling out this victory and starting the season 2-0 with wins over the Chargers and Seahawks. What the hell?
12: How many points are the Cardinals getting in that game?
10: 2.
12: All right. Cardinals plus +2.
5: It's not even remotely imaginable.
12: I think it's imaginable.
10: Oh, it's imaginable.
12: I could see it happening. I thought about going there. Coming up next, Project NIL. You've been listening to FNA here on Fox Sports Radio. We are Fox
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7: Trey, we just had Booger McFarland on, and he said there's no bigger liar than week one in the NFL. But with all these overreactions, I'm curious, what's your favorite overreaction that we're all experiencing this week?
8: Yeah. Oh, I think that the Rams are done. You
9: know? Like, Booger did say that, right, though.
8: Say hello to the champion.
9: Wait, hold on.
8: Say hello to the champion
9: but,
8: of that.
9: But hold on. Later on in the interview, Booger did say he would be concerned about the Rams. I'm just letting you know.
8: Here's what I'll say. I think the Rams knew that there was a 50-50 shot that what they were going to try and do in Australia wasn't going to work. But they wanted to make sure they were ready for the rest of the season. Have you seen Kyle Shanahan's press conference the last couple of days?
9: No.
8: He is like, I don't know which end is up. I don't know what time it is. Having made that trip myself a couple of times and come back,
9: yeah,
8: the back end is way more difficult than the front end.
9: No doubt.
8: Now, look,
9: yep,
8: there are concerns for the Rams when you see Myles Garrett's going to miss four games. Aaron Donald didn't play. Matthew Stafford played poorly in that game. But you look, by the middle of that third quarter, they were gassed. They just had nothing.
9: Right.
8: The travel got to them.
9: Yeah.
8: I think they were willing to say, okay, we don't want to mess up 3 weeks for 1 week. And since we have no definitive evidence one way or the other that one way is better than the other, let's just see what happens if we do it this way. And it didn't work out for them.
9: No.
10: Trey, what's your level of worry with the Green Bay Packers, who are now 0-6 in games where Micah Parsons not on the field?
8: Mm. Well, not only that, no Josh Jacobs and no running game that they can rely on. You know, a lot of what Jordan Love did the last couple of seasons, they relied on that.
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6: Rich Davis. This is Covino and Rich.
12: Pete Alonso does what he does every year. And the Mets said, man, we don't want that. The fans are butthurt about it. Citi Field and Met fans are aggravated. Here we are in September. You thought you'd be caring. Across town, the Yankees are popping champagne, getting ready for the postseason.
9: Well, the fans have every right to express their frustrations.
12: Yeah.
9: That was their guy. You let him go. This team stinks.
12: Dare I say,
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12: Dare I say, it was, you know, before my time of caring about baseball, and I was not even born at the time when he was a Met. But when the Mets let Tom Seaver go, that was always considered like the darkest day in Mets history. Like, you let Tom Seaver go. And for this generation, that was just letting Pete Alonso walk away without even trying.
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0: Here's what you need to know.
1: In Friday Night Baseball, the Red Sox were 4-2 winners at Tampa Bay, ending the Rays' six-game winning streak. The Yankees dominated at Arizona 9-2 behind Gerrit Cole. Yanks got five runs in the top of the first. Ben Rice hit his 39th homer. Aaron Judge of New York is going back on the IL with a strained calf. The regular season ends a week from Sunday. San Diego beat Miami 8-2. Atlanta clinched a playoff berth with a 6-2 victory at Houston, and the Astros are now tied for first in the AL West with Texas. The Rangers down Toronto 7-1. Alone in first in the AL Central are the Cleveland Guardians, a game

0: up on the White Sox. Cleveland beat the A's 5-3, but the White Sox blew a lead and lost at home 11-8 to Detroit. Milwaukee won in 10 innings at Baltimore. Victories for the Dodgers and Twins. In college football, number 5 Miami won at Wake Forest. Texas Tech edged Houston. I'm Steve DeSager.
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1: Project NIL is right now, live from the Fox Sports Radio studios. Let's go! Here's Anthony Gargano and William Penn Charter School Director of Athletics, Daniel DeBernardinis.
4: Oh, good morning. Good morning. Good morning. Happy, happy college football Saturday right here on Project NIL. Danny DeBernardinis, my main man, the athletic director from Penn Charter, Anthony Gargano. Together we are Project NIL, where we cover everything from college sports, the money around it, high school, into youth sports, and everything that surrounds the worlds that have collided in a crazy fashion. Good morning, Danny D.
5: What's going on, cuz? How we doing over there, brother?
4: Good. Getting ready for a big day. Another big college football day. We got a little youth action today.
5: Let's go. Where are we at today? What do we got going on?
4: We got Penn Salkin today.
5: Okay.
4: So they're pretty good, so it should be a good game. So that's my local youth team we have going on with my son. So we'll be doing that today. And then Penn Charter boys going today?
5: They are, but they're in Pittsburgh today playing Kiske School. So I will not be there. We have some home things. We have a big event at school called Run for Peace for a couple of our alums who passed in 9/11, raise money in for that. So I'll be at school after the show. There's a run, and then we have games at school all day. So I'll be at school all morning. Good day. Football's away though.
4: Football's away. How are they? How they doing?
5: We're 1-1. Chipping away. Good day. Had a good win last week. We're just keep pushing through.
4: How many games you guys play?
5: We will play 11 games.
4: All right.
5: 11 total.
4: How many did you play at the prep when you were at the prep?
5: If we went to the state championship, we'd play like 14.
4: Yeah, that's what I thought. You guys played more.
5: Yeah, because of the state championship aspect. But if you were to miss state playoffs, 10 games, 11. It all depends on if you make
4: all
5: it.
4: So all about the playoffs.
5: Yeah, so we go to November 14th. At the prep, if we would have lost and not advanced to state playoffs, we would have been done like the end of October. Because the states start up in early November.
4: Okay. Oh, that's cool.
5: So I would say majority of the teams, at least locally and in Philadelphia, their seasons end in the end of October.
4: End of October. Doesn't that seem too soon?
5: Yes. Yeah, it is.
4: I mean, when you think about it,
5: start the second week of November.
4: I mean, it's crazy. What needs to happen, and we talk about this every week, but don't get me on my soapbox. Everything needs to be organized, right? There's too much things that aren't organized. We got, think about it. You play football. These kids practice all summer long. Right. It's, June. There's really no off. You have your lift in the winter and all. If you play all the sports or whatever, but you're starting in June. You want to play in a little bit in August, September, October. It's over. Yeah. And you look at where college is, like everything should be around the same. I'm not saying you got to play a pro schedule or even a big time college schedule, but the kids should be playing, 12, 13 games. Come on.
5: Oh, for sure. No, I agree. I wish there was a couple more games. I think we start a little too late, honestly, if you ask me personally. I think
4: second week in August.
5: Yeah, that's when we start practice.
4: Yeah, no,
5: official
4: start
5: practice.
4: Games.
5: And then that's why the games don't start till Like, we don't start till closer to Labor Day. So then that's why.
4: Yeah, it's too far. It's too far out. You got to play earlier.
5: Yeah, man. No, yeah. I hear you. I would love to have football earlier, but it is what it is.
4: All right. We got lots to cover today. All right. A ton to cover today. And I'm really excited about this conversation. So there was a fascinating Wall Street Journal story this week. Jolene Ellison, who is the wife of Larry Ellison, the co-founder of Oracle and the billionaire, right?
5: Around 20 that, billion. I mean, 200 billion.
4: Yeah, that's Sheesh. All. That's yeah, all that's he's it. Worth, right? So, Mrs. Ellison is a Michigan graduate. And Mrs. Ellison is a huge Michigan football fan, sports fan. And according to the journal, the Ellisons have contributed roughly $10 million to Michigan's athlete compensation, the NIL ecosystem. One of the key reasons they got Bryce Underwood, who's getting close to $3 million a year. And this excites me because I told you I created a college football scripted television show. And I have a fictitious, it's me and Ron Shelton, who wrote, Bull Durham, White Man Can't Jump, Tin Cup, right? Like one of the greats. And so my school was in the Heartland University, which is like in Iowa. And there was a billionaire. And the billionaire was an agriculture billionaire. So he was an agri-farmer billionaire, right? Had all the farms, technology, the whole thing. Big into the, you know, owned basically the food thing. Big, you know, political donor, the whole thing. Well, he was very tied into the university. His young wife, Tessa, was a big-time Heartland University fan and got her husband to kind of rebuild, build a new stadium, and get a quarterback from Hawaii, who is the number one quarterback in the country.
5: Love
4: this,
5: that.
4: This, of course, is fiction. And I'm reading this story about Mrs. Ellison, and I'm going, oh, my God, this is just like my TV show.
5: Coming off the paper in the real life, brother.
4: It's crazy.
5: Yeah, it's really cool.
4: But you know what's interesting? The whole idea... And the behind the Wall Street Journal story is like the power. So let's discuss this for a second. Who's got the real power? And so in anything in the world, the true power lies with the money, right? Whoever's got the paper has the power. And like if you go to the state of, let's say, Nebraska, you know who's got the power?
5: Yeah.
4: The billionaire has the power that wants to fund the collective to fund the University of Nebraska football. Then after him is the governor. Then after the governor is Matt Rhule. And then probably whoever his quarterback is, right?
5: Yeah, it's wild.
4: So, like, Matt is not, or any of these coaches, they're not reporting to the AD. They're reporting to basically the billionaire. And even the governor of the state is somehow beholden to the billionaire because the billionaire is going to finance his political aspirations. Right? Like, that's how it works in this country. And yeah, so the school is working the same way, Dan.
5: Yeah, I mean, it's a crazy thing. I mean, historically, you would think it'd be like, you know, chain of command is, you know, president, athletic director, coach. In today's world, and that could have varied even 10, 15 years ago, how that order went, or, you know, but they were the three decision makers historically. I'm sure there was donors involved, but like not nearly to the level that we are at now. Now there's so many cooks in the kitchen, right? We have so many different positions, right? We have general managers. We have NIL general managers. We have the donors, right? We have the collective, right? People running that. We have the school president. We have the coach and then the AD, right? So, like, now, who knows? I think it varies on the school what that order is like, but there's, like, eight people who are very influential in what the decision's made and who's making the decision.
4: Yeah.
5: You know? So, it's a wild thing, and it's changed drastically, I would just say, in the last, you know, 4 to 5 years, where there's a lot of cooks in the kitchen, and it's the power dynamic is definitely different than it was.
4: Well, it is fascinating because you being an athletic director, and I know you've always, you know, in your career, you always thought about college. But to be honest with you, would you really want to go to college? And because the athletic director does not have the same, I don't want to say power, but the same like sway to influence what you love the most, which is sports.
5: For sure. I mean, my, you know, early on in my athletic director career, this is year 13, when I first started out, I was very, you know, blessed to get the job when I was, you know, 25, 26 at Roman Catholic High School, my first. And that was always the goal. It was like, hey, you know, by the time I, you know, in my mid-40s, I want to be a college athletic director, right? I want to do this for a while and work my way up. And, yeah, that's not the case anymore for me. I'm very happy where I am. I love the impact I can still have and be involved in the sports side of things. It's not my job, obviously, isn't all sports, but I would say still there's a large percentage. I would say 30, 40% is still sports side of things. At the college level now, it's probably 5. I mean, you're dealing with so many different people. You're dealing with so many different, you know, compliance, so much unknown with legal side of things. You're raising money. You're a business agent. You're re-recruiting kids every year. You know, there's so many different things. You're dealing with general managers of every team. You know, you're dealing with NIL agents and, you know, collectives and all this stuff, massive donors. Like, I deal with donors too, but, like, not never to that level. So,
4: right.
5: I'm happy where I am, and this college, I don't ever, you know, foresee myself wanting to move up because, you know, I'm in a good place, and again, I still have a really big impact, and I'm still involved in the sports side of thing, and that's truly my passion.
4: Well, it's got to be fascinating for these longtime ADs whose job title has changed right before their eyes, right?
5: Job title, job description, all of it, right? I mean, it's all changed for them. And I think, you know, a lot of them have phased out or gone to the different routes and trying to, you know, become consultants or, you know, working on different sides. A lot of them have phased in, like, to the development side of sports. They've also phased in to try to be, like, conference commissioners and things like that because it's just a changing world and it's not what they're used to.
4: Yeah, and you wonder, well, who really has the power at a university? So you could speak to this well, because you know the chain of command in education, but the idea of the president of the school, with sports being ultra important for every university, where does the president come into play?
5: Yeah, I mean, I still feel like they're definitely in all the conversations, right? Because they have to make big decisions. But I feel like with all this money being pushed into the sports side of things, they have a lot of people to check with before they make decisions, right? I feel like before they could be like, hey, this is what I believe in, this is what I stand on. I feel like the amount of check-ins before they can make a decision has changed a lot, which is taking a lot of power from, hey, this is what I want, this is what we're going to do. Right, because there's just so much money in it and so many people are involved now. I just think it makes it cloudy and you're unsure of who's in charge. Really.
4: Well, that's it, because the two pieces from especially the state university, the big state university, and this is like in my television show, the two big pieces, the players are, like in this case, the Ellisons, or the governor of the state, because the governor of the state has a lot to say about the state university.
5: Yeah. For sure. No, I mean, I get it. It's a wild thing. I mean, I think your show, you know, it's fiction, but it's becoming truer and truer every day as this goes on, you know? I feel like people might push back that it's actually fiction by the time it comes out, and you know?
4: Yeah, it's just bizarre, right? Like, when you think about, like, how this thing is all playing out, it's pretty wild. Like, it's, and you wonder, you know, and therein lies the issue when you sell out to the dollar. You now have empowered people that don't know, like, you know, think about the Ellisons, right? They just know football. They just want to win. But, like, you know, you got to go to them to pay the kid. And you're like, oh, yeah. And you lose all your control. Anytime you sell out for a dollar, man, you lose control. You lose your power. And that's where this thing's at right now. Because you have, you know, it's not like they're an owner with the vested interest in that sense, right? These are donors. So it's just more whims than, you know, you're running it as a business.
5: Yeah, but if you have a couple Ellisons, which some schools do, you have multiple owners, right? And they might have different thoughts on how to go about things.
4: Right.
5: They're not just giving the money and saying, well, hopefully, in an ideal world, they give the money and say, we trust the school to do what's right with it, right? But now I feel like how polarizing everything is, they're like, well, we also feel like this should happen, right? And there's three people who might have three different views who are all giving $10 million to the collective or the school to navigate this NIL error. So it gets very cloudy. I don't envy these people in these jobs. I mean, they're compensated very well, and I'm sure they, you know, they love what they do, but I don't envy them right now. I mean, it's, and again, there's so much changing every day. I mean, next we'll get into, you know, Congress and what's going on there, but there's just so much unknown. And again, it's changing. We talk about it every week, the ever changing landscape.
4: I know. I'm just fascinated by the power dynamic.
5: Yeah.
4: Like, the power dynamic is so interesting to me.
5: Yeah, it's wild. And I'm a guy that also, like, all right, tell me the rules. I'm going to figure out the best way to attack it. That's how I operate. That's how my mind is. I wouldn't be able to do that in college right now because the rules are changing every week. You know, like, I think that what separates me as an athletic director in my world is like, all right, I see it. All right, this is the best way to go about doing this. I'm going to find the route that makes it best for the school, best for student athlete. That doesn't really exist in college right now because the rules are changing and the goalpost is moving constantly because there's just so much unknown.
4: Yeah, I don't know how you would do it. Like, you know, it's funny when you think about moving on from a head coach. Who decides it? Does the donor say, like, who decides? You may look at Florida State and go, I want a new football coach. He may or may not have boxed up in his house, you know, boxes. The truck might be coming over the house. But, like, who decides who's paying the buyout?
5: Yeah, I was going to say, they're definitely involved in it because there's so many buyouts in these contracts. So, like, you might be like, I want to move on. I'd be like, all right, we're in, but you got to pay. You know, so, like, if you're willing to push that up, I think there's some you have some ability to have a bigger voice in that if there's a check behind it, you know?
4: Yeah. Well, that's the thing. Like, you go, because what university can afford, you know, a $51 million buyout?
5: Yeah.
4: I mean, and these coaches are getting monster buyouts. So now you got to go to the big donor, the billionaire, and go, Mr. Billionaire, I know you're unhappy with the pathway to the program. Can we move on from the coach? I'm going to need about $60 million over 5 years.
5: Yeah.
4: Right?
5: Yeah, no.
4: And by the way, that's flushing money down the toilet. Like, that's not, you know, buying players. That's just allowing me to go spend more money on a new coach.
5: Exactly. Exactly.
4: It's wild.
5: Yeah, and that's another perfect segue into what we're going to talk about next. And, you know, this Congress looking at this this act, that's one of the holes in it. You know, like, coaches can still earn whatever they want. That's some of the pushback. It's like, we're putting limits on the student-athletes, and that was some of the pushback. We'll dive into it. But, like, the coaches are not affected by this at all. They're still able to earn as much as they want and still get crazy contracts.
4: Yeah.
5: These rules don't really apply to them that we want to put on the players.
4: Yeah. Yeah. So. Makes sense. All right. We'll talk about that, including in that discussion, Coach Cal. The legendary Coach Cal will come up in this. We'll talk about it. This is Project NIL, Danny D, the AD. I'm Anthony Gargano, your resident sports dad, as we hang out every week right here on Fox Sports Radio.
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22: From the Kelloland Live Doppler Storm Center,
6: cloudy skies are going to hang around for your Saturday with a slight chance for showers. On top of that, our highs will be cool near 68 degrees and northeast winds are going to be around 10 to 15 miles per hour. Heading into Sunday, we will keep the clouds around along with the chance for rain. From the KelloLandline Doppler HD Storm Center, I'm meteorologist Jalen Borsen.
8: After the Rams rode the Vomit Comet and against the 49ers in Australia. So if you didn't hear about this, perhaps not. Devontae Adams warning. Issuing a warning, Devontae Adams, against drawing sweeping conclusions from one bad game, dismissing those who are making immediate judgments. Devontae Adams using the F word. Not that F word. He used the other F word. He called them fools. Fools. Those that question the Rams. Adams himself was barely there. He caught three more passes than you and I combined for just 26 yards on six targets. All three receptions coming after halftime. And his message is rather simple. Pump the brakes. Pump the brakes now. Pump the brakes on the Rams' funeral procession. So that is a good jumping off point. Let us discuss the question. Is Devontae Adams right that anyone panicking over the Rams after one game is a, quote, fool, close quote? So my observations, I've got Human Resources, the Waze app, and...
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0: Project NIL. As always, we love everything about this world, this ever-changing world of college sports that dives into high school and a little bit lower than that and big-time youth. As we cover this entire blanket of a world, Danny DeBernardinis, the athletic director for Penn Charter, the one of the oldest schools in the country. I'm Anthony Gargano from the Fellas every week. All right, buddy. One of the things that's fascinating is the Protect College Sports Act, which is, you know, they're spending a lot of money trying to get a lot of people behind it. One of the people behind it is Coach Cal.
1: Yeah, it's our guy, man. And I'm torn on it because I haven't seen the entire bill, but there's definitely holes in it, right? And I know we're trying to put some guardrails on it, but it's like, do we want to rush into doing it just to get something there opposed to doing it right? Right. And that's what I struggle with because even he says he's like, it's 70% good and he'll take that. Right. But it's like, do you want to just take it? And then we're stuck with something that isn't really right. So I struggle with going back and forth. It's like, let's get it right.
0: Right.
1: Let's cut once. Right. Like we're in it. I understand it's not ideal, but like, let's cut once. Like, it's a crazy thing. It isn't broken. I mean, it's broken in some extent, but we're still working. We're still got a great product out there. Like, why? I understand the importance of it and why we need to act fast, but I also want to act correctly.
0: Well, now that we're in it, because we're in it, now's the time to get it right.
1: Yeah, for
0: like,
1: sure.
0: Like, if we decided to, like, rethink. You know, one of the things, the byproducts of COVID was that people basically rethought the way certain things were done, right?
1: For sure.
0: They just rethought what it was. And I think that's kind of what you're saying, you know, with college sports. And it's like, all right, well, if we're going to do it, let's do it now and get it all done.
1: For sure. And like there is guardrails that I think are important, but what I have learned is it locks in, you know, players are, you know, it says like, that puts a lot of restrictions on transfers, which I agree to some, you know, some extent, right? It puts framework on eligibility rules. So there's not always appeals. I'm with that, right? But it is basically saying, all right, we're going to put some antitrust rules around this. And like now, NCAA has a lot more power. They can't be sued all the time. And they're never, you know, we've seen this movie before with the NCAA when they have all this power. It's not always a good thing. And there's not restrictions like the hypocritical side of it. Like Cory Booker, senator, is really picking it apart. He says that the bill takes away for athletes to legally challenge anything that the cartel of the NCAA actually does. It undermines their ability to win in court cases in the future. And he says, like, about the transfer rules, he says, you know, it's on the kids, but, like, what about the coaches? Yeah. Coaches can leave whenever they want. Like, kids can't. So, you know, the bill puts red tape on the ability for athletes to make the top dollar, but at the same time, not for the coaches. Why are they treating this class differently? You know?
0: I mean,
1: so he says the bill's a threat to college sports and a threat to college athletes. So he's on the other side of it. It seems like there's movement. It passed 74 to 24, the initial vote. They still have to go, and it still has to go through the House. So there's still a lot more steps. It's definitely trending in the right direction, but my hesitation is let's get it right. Because even Cal's out there publicly saying it's like 70% good. I don't know if I'm okay with 70%. And I understand why he wants to get it done because it is the Wild West out there. But like, let's get it right. Let's really sit down and hammer this out. You know, we're never going to get to 100, but let's get into 90. You know, let's find a way because it is a pretty bipartisan issue where people are coming together on it. And we're, you know, this came pretty quickly. I think we put a little bit more time in it and try to figure it out.
0: Yeah, I'm going to tell you off the bat, I don't like the NCAA having all that power.
1: Agreed.
0: I mean, we already saw that movie.
1: We've seen this before. Yeah, we've been here before, right?
0: And why do we want to go revisit that movie with that organization that just doesn't, is not good? I don't, you know, it's funny. And, you know, I'm going to reach out to Cal. We started our podcast, the Project NIL podcast. And, in fact, we got a great killer episode. We're going to start to drop it, in the next couple of weeks. So hopefully you guys will check it out and like it. But, in fact, we sat with Drew Hanlon, the, super skills coach.
1: Best right? in the world, baby.
0: He was fascinating, you know, and, you know, any basketball fan will love it. Anybody, that's a parent of or any young athlete will love it. This stuff talking about being with supreme athletes and having the mentality, because he's got the mentality to be the best trainer. Like every NBA guy wants to work with him. And to be at the top of your craft, like you should hear this stuff. It's really, really good. So we're going to be dropping that. But I'm going to try to reach out to Cal to get Cal on because, like, that's one of the things that I go, well, you know, the NCAA, why do you want to go down that road? Doesn't each sport need to be, like, and we've talked about this before. I brought this up to you. I don't know if it's feasible, but every sport should be run by itself. Like college football needs a commissioner. College basketball needs a commissioner. Now you need a committee behind it, but there should be a commissioner.
1: Yeah. No, agreed. I think there has, look, I'm fine with making some antitrust rules, but I want to put it in the right place. There has to be someone governing NCAA because in my eyes, they've shown us time and time again that they haven't made the right decision. And it could be corrupt and it can be a different type of organization. And this is a very pivotal time in history. And let's get it right. I understand we want to get it done now, but let's get it right because this is going to, you know, once we push that button, you know, it's going to be tough to turn back. And we got to think about this as a whole. And again, it's not going to be 100%. I understand that. But I'm not a guy that settles for 70, right? Are you guys, do you want 70? I mean, it's good, but it's, you know, like let's figure this out.
0: I laid into my boys last night about not settling. Like, I don't want to hear it's a B, right? I don't want to hear that. Well, the whole class failed. I got a 70. Well, so why didn't you get a 95? I don't care. The whole class failed.
1: I mean, it's that mentality, right?
0: You know.
1: A little snippet from Drew. He talks about the plus ones in the world. He says,
0: we
1: celebrate kids for going to practice and doing what they're supposed to do. Do you celebrate going to work every day? Because that's what it is. We should celebrate what separates you and the ones, the add-on, the extra stuff that you're doing to put yourself in a better situation. And if you have that mindset, you're going to be successful. And I loved how he talked about his sports life. I mean, that's something that translates across the board. And, I'm excited for everyone to hear the podcast once we start getting it out. But Drew he's unbelievable, man.
0: He was sensational. I brought up the plus. I was preaching the plus. You know, I'm always digging and always pounding them, my kids, about this stuff. And I brought up the plus ones, right? And I'm like, yo, you guys don't get credit. I was doing the same thing. Basically took Drew's stuff verbatim. You guys don't get credit going to practice and lifting. Like, what? Did you go lift twice? Did you go do sprints and lift? Did you watch film and give your body rest? Did you turn off your video game and get extra sleep? What'd you do? What'd you do to get better?
1: How are you going to separate yourself?
0: Right. I was happy. I was having them last night. I mean, they listened, you know, whatever. I was having them last night. I go, you know, everything you do, you know, it's funny. Like, my little one was like, yeah, I want to get a job. So, you know what job is? Your job is school and sports. That's your job. You don't need to worry about making a few dollars, all right? Dad, I got you. This is what we decided to do to raise a family. Mommy and daddy got you. All right. You don't worry about it. I love the fact you want to work and you have a work ethic. It's great. But apply your work ethic to schoolwork and to sports, because that will get you to college and that will set you up in life. Whether you play sports or not, you will, you know, this will set you up in your career, set you up in life. That's the point. And he's looking at me because, you know, I want to work at Dick's Sporting Goods, he said. I go, relax.
1: trying to get the employee discount, eh?
0: Yeah,
1: you know?
0: Yeah, exactly. I go, relax, dude.
1: So
0: oh,
1: good.
0: My God. I know, it's crazy. But getting back to it, Cal, what decisions in that Protect College Sports Act, like what else would you want in the act?
1: No, I do love the transfer thing. I do think if a kid, there should be, you know, I think they have to get in the weeds a little bit. And I think, you know, because again, every sport's different, but I think we got to get in the weeds because they want to limit, they want to be able to sign kids to multi-year contracts. That's great. But like if he overperforms it, stuff's renegotiated all the time in MLB. So if we want to, or, you know, major leagues. So like, if we want to say that, how are we going to hold them to a different standard, right? There's stuff renegotiated, but we're going to lock them in, right? If you outperform it, there should be a buyout. Other teams can get involved. Like we've talked about it, like the soccer, if you outperform, that school can give you money to help do that. But they're, you know, trying to lock in.
0: I love that idea. It's a great idea. That's a great idea.
1: You know, the soccer model where, you know, a larger team wants to buy you. All right, they got to pay the school because that helps that other school grow, right?
0: Yeah. Then there's an impetus for that school to find gems too, right?
1: Yep. You're giving high school kids a chance. So
0: yeah. And develop.
1: I understand.
0: Them.
1: Yeah, for sure. So I would love to get more in the weeds of it where they're trying to say, oh, if you sign a contract, you're locked in. Well, then why would any kid, but then you want an opportunity, but why would he want to sign a 2-year, 3-year deal? Because he can outperform it, but it is some stability.
0: Right. Like what all these players, all they try to do is get the free agency. Well, theoretically, all these kids have free agency right now. Why do you want to give it up?
1: Yeah, and then they only have a 5-year window, right? So,
0: right.
1: Which is I agree with, but like it's not like the major leagues or NFL where you potentially can play for 10 years, right? So,
0: yeah.
1: Again, we want to treat it like pro sports in some spots, but we don't want to give them all the rights at the same time. So I think it's gray. I would love to hear Cal go more into why he thinks it's so important to do right now. I've heard snippets. But I would really love to talk to him more about his perspective and why he thinks, you know, pushing it through right now is the better answer opposed to waiting and trying to get to 90% or 100%, you know.
0: Yeah, yeah. It's fascinating stuff. I got to take a quick TO. We'll come back. What's going on in the world, on the field? Let's take a look at that coming up. This is Project NIL right here every week on Fox Sports Radio.
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14: Ryan Radke here from Sunday Night Football on Westwood One. 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Mike Golic and I have the call. 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
0: Watching it, you have other, you know, all 32 owners who are keeping up with what's going on with 31 other than your own. And so if he was doing that there, he's bringing that same system, if not more, or where it's just kind of lawlessness down to UNC. And it reminds me of like you watch one of those, you know, those biker shows where they just kind of come through town, terrorize the town, tear the bars, you know, take kidnap your women and children, if you will. I'm being funny here. And, you know, just pillage the town and do what they want. And that's kind of what it seems like. They went down there. We do what we want. We kind of had given carte blanche. We given the whole. They rolled out the blue carpet, maybe not the red. And they let us just take over the town. And it seems like it's been a horrific occurrence ever since. It seems like nothing has come from this that you would want if you were UNC. Bad publicity. The team was 4-8. Were bad last year. They're 2-0 so far. It's early. They weren't great. All types of drama. Now you got this investigation. People are resigning who you looked at maybe as a potential heir to the throne. Now he's got to resign. He's saying it's for health reasons as well because he's had some health drama going on right now. So this has just been a debacle ever since their arrival, Rob. 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
9: When Kevin Stefanski says on the Falcons quarterback situation, not ruling anyone out, is he including Matty Ice, Matt Ryan? I mean, no one wants to play quarterback for that football team. It is ridiculous. It's absurd. If I were a quarterback, that would be one of the 5 or 10 teams I would want to play quarterback for. Is that fair?
15: So I wish Brady wasn't in the Raiders ownership group because This is a perfect opportunity for Brady to make another comeback.
9: He might do it. What do you have, Mikey? Why are you wincing over there? I saw a wince.
16: Because the last time I think of Brady and the Falcons, I think 28-3. Yes. And I'm just wondering what that's going to look like if Tom Brady were to come out of retirement to then take the Falcons to the Super Bowl.
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19: Is it too soon to eliminate the Lions from contender status after 2 games? So as of this moment, it is absolutely not too soon. They're porked. The eyeball test, the hearing test is ugly with a capital U. You cannot take this team seriously. You can't. 2 games in and the Motor City assembly line has produced a lemon. You won't get a lemon. They got a lemon. And unfortunately, I don't believe there's a recall available. Like, what are you going to do? They said the offensive line had guys out. We took the Bills, and the main reason we took the Bills because the offensive line was a problem, and it took the Lions about half the game to figure things out, and by then they were playing catch-up, and they never did catch-up. They had some mustard and whatnot.
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0: Welcome back. Project NIL. Our final segment. And listen, interesting stuff happening always in this world that we like to dive in. As always, if you have any questions, you can hit us up. I'm at Anthony L. Gargano on Twitter, Anthony Lewis Gargano on Instagram. So you can hit us up there. Danny D.
1: Yeah, on X, I'm Daniel underscore D515. And on Instagram, IMOJQ13. But we did create a Project NIL Instagram page, and we will have other socials out, and that is Project underscore NIL underscore. So please go like and follow. We'll start having some posts, some snippets of this show. We'll try to get on there and stuff from the podcast, which we are having some interviews lined up, and we're going to bring a lot of really cool information there, and we'll play some snippets on here each week. And yeah, we got some big things coming.
0: Yeah, we like it, and we're passionate about this world, and you're going to hear the stories of the athletes, the stories of the coaches, everybody involved.
1: Who's next?
0: So, yeah. Yeah, we got to go. Next week, I think we should focus a lot into who's next and go into some of the players. I think we'll do that. But let's put a bow on this thing with the story that came out in The Athletic this week about what teams are really spending for rosters. So I got to get your reaction here. It's estimated that Ohio State is spending between $49 million and $54 million on its roster for football.
1: Just football. Let's just preface that. That's just football roster before any logistical cost. That is on their roster, folks. So to run a football team, you're probably spending flights, lodging, meals, everything included, right? To run, you know, coaching salaries. You're spending $150 million.
0: Yeah, that's insane.
1: So I mean, if the roster costs that much, you know, it used to cost, you know, $80 to $100 million to run serious programs. You got to add $50 to that.
0: Yeah. Yeah, that's pretty wild, man.
1: And I think it'd be interesting for the listeners to know the list. So The Athletic came out. These are estimates, but I find them to be pretty accurate. Number two coming in is Oregon. And a very similar $48 to $54 million.
0: A lot of Jeff Schwartz money right there.
1: Yeah, big Jeff Schwartz, big donor down there, Jeff. You know,
0: I'm glad they really flexed last night.
1: Oh yeah,
0: put up 82 on Portland State.
1: How's Jeff feeling right now? Is he all right? Is he, you talking him off the ledge?
0: I don't know, man. I think he's pretty bummed out. Yeah. I don't know. I haven't talked to him since 82 nothing. So maybe that will help last night.
1: All right. Number three coming in is Texas. Spending $45 to $55 million. So their peak could be number one because their estimate is that high. Number four, we have LSU in the $47 to $50 million range. Number five, we have A&M, $45 to $50 million.
0: That's lame, baby.
1: Lame. Oh, I'm so fired up for tonight.
0: Oh, it's going to be amazing. Who you like tonight?
1: I'm riding with Lane.
0: You're riding with Lane? Yeah.
1: I think, the energy is going to be crazy.
0: I mean, Levitt.
1: They have a better team.
0: I mean, it was funny. I was talking to Kevin DeGondi, and he's like, I go, what's the deal with Levitt? Is he going to play? And he's like, oh, he's playing.
1: Yeah. Lane he's mental warfare.
0: Yes.
1: I respect it.
0: Yeah.
1: I respect it. But I think they have a better roster. But, you know, the energy, you know, I think the fans hate him more. I don't think the players hate Lane on Ole Miss.
0: No, I don't think so either. I agree with you. But I do love Ole Miss. I like the program.
1: Oh, Trinidad's the best. I'm a huge Trinidad guy.
0: Yeah, I'm a big Trinidad fan. And I don't know. Don't you think, like, justice would be that, you know, Ole Miss wins, give him some love? I mean,
1: For sure. My heart is with Ole Miss. My brain is saying LSU.
0: Yeah. I agree. By the way, we talk about Lane, we think about offense. That LSU defense is sick.
1: Well, that's what I'm saying. That's the separator.
0: Yeah.
1: And Lane intimately knows those guys' weaknesses so well. It's not like they know the LSU weaknesses, right? Like, he's going to be able to say, all right, this is Trinidad's great, but he struggles doing this. He knows them inside and out, right? Yeah. So it's like, I think that is a difference maker. Now, look, it's going to be electric in that place. So the momentum and the energy will be all over Ole Miss to start. We'll see how it comes out. If they jump them, I could see it going the other way, but I think if it's like a close game going through, LSU will win.
0: Yeah, I don't know. I have a tough time thinking that they're going to jump them.
1: Yeah.
0: You know?
1: Yeah, for sure. All right, let's finish this list. We got Miami coming in number 6, 44 to 50 million. The Irish coming in number 7, 41 to 48. Ole Miss. Lane said they couldn't win there because they don't spend, 39 to 50, 45.
0: I mean, what number did they come in?
1: 8.
0: 8, all right.
1: 4 spots back. And then Tennessee, 41 to 43, and Alabama, 38 to 42.
0: Yo, Alabama's got to get that up, man.
1: They got to go, man.
0: What are we doing? What are we doing in Alabama? That's all we're spending?
1: Come on, man.
0: I mean,
1: Where's the tide at? Where's the tide?
0: I mean, Roll Tide. I can't believe it. Crazy. That's crazy. Yeah. All right. That's going to do it for us. Stay tuned. The Fellas with myself and Jeff Schwartz coming up next. Thanks for hanging. We
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3: Added a second, shouldn't been there. 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
1: In college football Friday night, there was a top 25 matchup on Fox TV at Texas Tech. The Red Raiders came back for a victory over Houston 28-26. The Cougars missed a late two-point try, stopped just shy of the goal line. Wins for Oregon and Miami. In fact, the win for fifth-ranked Miami, 33-20 at Wake Forest, saw Darian Mensah start 24 of 24 passing, an ACC record. The Minnesota Vikings will start quarterback Carson Wentz on Sunday. Falcons QB Cooper Rush will start again this weekend. Bengals quarterback Joe Burrow practiced fully Friday and will play this weekend after back tightness, but Texans wide receiver Nico Collins is out with a hamstring injury. Kyle Larson earned the NASCAR pole after bad weather canceled qualifying at Bristol. Late night baseball wins for the Yankees, 9-2 at Arizona, and the Padres, 8-2 over Miami. Atlanta clinched a playoff berth with a 6-2 win at Houston. I'm Steve DeSager.
2: Let's go get it.
0: This is Fox Football Saturday with the fellas. And we're breaking down your football day.
3: 1, 2, 3. 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

0: post-game. 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
1: Oh, good morning, good morning, good morning. Happy, happy Fox Sports Saturday, a college football extravaganza. Already off to the week start. That's right. We already got the week started with the Canes last night. And, of course, there was a I wonder if the big win last night, the big 82-0 win last night. 84 over that vaunted Portland State squad.
2: Yeah.
1: If that made my boy, if that was a pacifier for my boy Jeff Schwartz. Good evening. Or good evening. Good morning. This is the fellas. Yeah. I don't know what time it is.
2: Well, it's shows I do. Both of us.
1: Yeah. Anthony Gargano, Jeff Schwartz. What do you say, my boy? You feeling better right now?
2: So you know what's interesting about a game like that, right? So Oregon played Portland State. Portland State was even down like 20 players off the two deep. It wasn't, you know, a pointless game. But, and this is what I talk about when it comes to preseason football, right? It's about process, right? Like, what's the process, right? So what Oregon's offense, it's like they just threw the playbook out and started over again. What they ran against Portland State was they ran zero plays they had run the previous two games. It looked like a completely different offense. And they went pace for once. I've been begging them to.
1: Yeah.
2: One thing I've noticed about Oregon so far this season is like offensively. Now they have a new offensive coordinator. Like they just were moving slow. Like in this game, they moved faster. Like they just played with better pace. They had new plays. It looked like under center runs. It just looked like it should for once. It hadn't looked like it should all season. So that's all you take away. It looked like it should play USC next week. And you move it along, right? I mean, that's all this game was. And then you get ready to play USC next week, but it's the first time all season, even in a win against Boise State, the offense did not look like it did today. Just structurally. I'm not talking about result. You know, I tweeted that out. People are like, it's Portland State. It's not about the result. It's the process. The process looked like it should for once. So that was good to see. But, you know, again, and I woke up to a bunch of tweets upset that, supposedly, Oregon ran up the score. That's not a thing we do in college football, run up the score. And we had young dudes play. We tell us all the time. Like, when young guys play, they should be able to play with the playbook.
1: Who put that up the other day? I was just listening to that. Who was it? I just saw one of the coaches talking about this. And he's like, listen, when we get into a game, I owe it to my backups, my second and third stringers, to play football.
2: Yeah.
1: Like, they want to play football. They want to throw the ball. They want to execute the offense. And if I'm already going to my second and third, so I'm taking my main guys out, taking my best guys out, so why can't I play football? Why is that a bad thing?
2: Right. That's exactly right. And look, Portland State, even last week, there was a Miami FAMU game that was just even worse. Like FAMU just, that was like not even, I mean, FAMU is not even a good HBCU team, right?
1: Right.
2: Like that was a pretty rough one. And people were, and it looked like their coach was upset at Mario because Mario kept playing. But you know, you put in these, you have these 4 and 5 star, these young kids, right? It might be their only chance to play all season. You want to see what they got. Like you have to play them. And the idea that it's wrong to run your offense, the Portland State knew what they were getting into. They got their check. You know, like their check arrived. It's going to clear. FAMU got their check. But more importantly, I think we saw last night outside the Oregon game, we saw like a very, very important conference game between Houston and Texas Tech. And wow, that was quite a game. And, this is like, I think it's the last ranked team Texas Tech plays all season, which is kind of nuts after week three, but that's sort of where they are in their schedule right now. And so, that was a big win for Texas Tech, who looked a little shaky, and they're clearly not the same team they were last year. They won by 2 in this game, 28-26. Houston scored with about a minute left, missed a 2-point conversion attempt. The play didn't look like it was really had any chance of working. And this is it for Texas. Just had to win this one game, and basically they're in the Big 12 championship game.
1: Yeah. Yeah. Yeah.
2: Which is insane.
1: It's crazy, man.
2: That's it.
1: It's absolutely crazy, isn't it?
2: So I have Texas Tech to win the Big 12. Basically, my ticket, I have a money line ticket already for the Big 12 championship game. Like, that's where they're at, because they're not going to lose again.
1: No.
2: And big win for them, obviously. You know, Friday night game, pretty fun, but that's it. And this is the thing with, you know, some of these conference schedules in a given year, when you miss some other opponents. They miss BYU, they miss Utah, I believe, and that's all she wrote. That's it for their schedule. Like, they're going to be 12-0 again without probably even trying very hard, and they'll be in the Big 12 championship game.
1: Do you what was your takeaway? How good are they in your sense?
2: Texas Tech?
1: Yeah.
2: They're worse than last year.
1: Yeah.
2: Look, they had to replace three defensive linemen that were drafted, I think, in the top, like, you know, 60 picks, right? In Hunter, Romeo Height. I don't even know where. I think he was drafted earlier. And then obviously David Bailey, right? They had to replace a middle linebacker in Jacob Rodriguez. Jacob Rodriguez on the Dolphins, okay? He had 14 tackles in week one of the NFL.
1: Yeah.
2: Look, like, legitimately, you know, a extremely good NFL player, like, now.
1: And
2: you
1: right.
2: As good as Texas Tech is, and the way that they're, you know, they're getting better as a program, they're not good enough to replace, in my opinion, to replace all these guys and just be the same team year after year.
1: Yeah.
2: Right?
1: Yeah.
2: Obviously, quarterback, Hammond's not as good as Sorsby. And then I think that we saw, you know, when Castellanos has to come in and do the quarterback run stuff, I don't love it. I just, that's my general opinion on most of it. I just don't love when you have to go to, like, quarterback Wildcat to get yards in week two and three, but that's where they're at. So, they're going to be a playoff team, but they're going to get smoked the first game they play against someone good, I think.
1: Yeah, it's funny. I had the same reaction. I had the same exact reaction to it. It's why I liked Houston last night. I thought Houston.
2: Yeah, I
1: was telling a buddy of mine. I was like, you should take Houston plus the points. So what was it?
2: It was a 7.5-8. So you know how this works, right? Maybe you don't, for people listening. So when you gamble like I do, again, it's not a ton of money, but I take it seriously. You have people that, like, you trust, right? So, like, I bounce ideas off people and they bounce ideas off me, and we kind of just, like, put our cards together. And I had a couple people in my life that love Texas Tech, and a couple people in my life that loved Houston in this game. And I leaned Houston. I thought Houston was, was the team that was more sort of put together now. Like, if I'm choosing a team I thought that was more complete in the moment, like what they're going to actually be this season functionally, I thought it was Houston. And then,
1: I'm on the same thing. I told my buddy, I was like, dude, yeah, I think Houston could win the game.
2: So I stayed away from betting on it because of that reason. I just thought that, you know, in the end, I got people I trust on both sides, which I didn't have a strong conviction. Sometimes if I have a strong conviction, I don't care what anyone else does, right? Cause I have a,
1: well, yeah, you say it. If you say it, what do you care about anybody else? You
2: right. Know, so I just didn't have a strong conviction. I thought Houston was probably the right side. And then obviously they scored. What's crazy, you know, isn't it nuts about football, man? This happens more in college, I think, than the NFL, but, you know, Houston basically, offense was, like, non-existent for most of the back half of the second half. And all of a sudden, they need a touchdown drive. In 45 seconds, they score a touchdown. I can't explain it.
1: I know. It's wild.
2: And they came down and scored. I thought the two-point play, the call timeout, or I think maybe Tech call timeout, it was an okay play. I thought that, that they didn't see the field correctly, and they lost. And so that's it for Tech. That's, like, the end of their season for now.
1: That's it. And in Miami, bizarre game because Miami, Mensa starts the game 24-24.
2: He's good. Yeah, you know, I thought I was on Wake last night. I thought Wake would cover that game. Bizarre how it happened. Mensa looks, dude, he looks incredible, man. Such an upgrade for Miami. I saw a tweet. Yeah. It's so true. Like, if they had Mensa last year, like, they missed.
1: Oh my God! Yeah, right? He's so much better than Beck.
2: Like, they missed by year. They had Cam Ward, and then they had Beck, and, like, they had Mensa. You put Mensa on last year's team, they win a championship. He's so good. But last night, Kadarius Toney went out, and the offense just disappeared.
1: Yeah,
2: that it went, and that's not good because as a team, you're talented enough with that roster.
1: When did Malachi Toney go out, in the third quarter? At the end of the third quarter?
2: I think middle second ish.
1: No, because then he catch a touchdown pass. Didn't he catch a short TD pass?
2: Maybe he came back, but the offense definitely was not the same.
1: No, when he's not in the game, it's over.
2: But that's not good for Miami.
1: Right.
2: Fletcher,
1: but he's such a weapon, dude. He's
2: incredible. And so when he went out, obviously things changed a lot for Miami. And look, that's a tough spot, just generally speaking, right? You're on the road. It's a Friday night game. It's a conference game. You know, you're better than Wake. You win kind of ugly there. It was an ugly win.
1: Yeah.
2: Wake had plenty of opportunity to drive down the field and make that a close game. And they got close. Gio Lopez to interception there late in the game. But, you know, a couple, like I did not love Miami trying a 55-yard field goal. Just punt the ball, man.
1: Dude, exactly.
2: I didn't really understand. Like, those are the takeaways from some of these games, right? It's like game management and stuff like that. Like, why are you trying a 55-yard field goal? That
1: right.
2: Just punt like, the ball and make it go like, 80 yards position, with no buddy. Timeouts.
1: Yeah.
2: But otherwise, it was a pretty uneventful. And Miami's in the same boat, by the way, that Texas Tech is in, because they don't play a ranked team until they go to
1: Notre Dame.
2: Notre Dame. I think Pitt has a chance to be ranked maybe when they play Pitt, but that's at home. They have a good quarterback, and so I think that might be a little bit of a challenge. Again, challenge like relative to the rest of their schedule. And I got Notre Dame, and and that's the downside, I think, to the Big 12 and the ACC. And it's not like they were discriminating against them. Like, they're just not, those conferences are not as good as the Big Ten. Who's had a rough one to start, to be fair, and not as good as the SEC?
1: No. No.
2: Yeah.
1: No. No.
2: But I think Miami is better than last season, at least a quarterback.
1: It's unquestionable.
2: There's still some work, I think, on the lines and whatnot. You're not as good rushing the passer, as you were last year, but that
1: well,
2: makes sense.
1: Look you, what lost. You lost. Yeah.
2: You lost. But I think the team is good ball club, man. There's,
1: do you like Fletcher? Do you like Fletcher?
2: The running back?
1: Yeah.
2: Yeah. It's a really good back.
1: If you like Fletcher, do you like what's in front of him? Because they should have. Here's the deal, that team should be able to run the ball better.
2: Well, I think it's fair to point out that they have a bunch of new stars in the offensive line, and you would think, and Mario and Alex Maribel, offensive line coach, they're great duo, right? They've done a great job over the years.
1: Oh my God, Mario's a great coach.
2: What I think is fair to say is like when you have a new group together, you got to give it more than a couple of weeks to figure it out.
1: So I'm with you. I'm just saying, I watching them, I'd like to see them be able to run the ball better.
2: I think they would like to run the ball more as well. And that's what I noticed as well last night, right? Like it's good. It's not great at the moment, but they got time to figure it out. So, I mean, you have months and months and months to figure this out because you don't play anybody. So you have time to work through it and figure it out and try to get to, become the best version of yourself before you head to South Bend. So, they got time to figure out the offensive line.
1: Yeah.
2: But I think those guys have been offensive line gurus for years now. So,
1: very
2: easy to trust them to get it right.
1: Yep. Without a doubt. All right. Lots to get to. Let's look at today real quick and then, we got a whole mess of stuff to go talk about. What Josh Allen did on Thursday, which is one of the incredible. He's just on another planet.
2: September champions again, crown him.
1: But I don't care. I hear you on that, but the guy's the greatest.
2: Being snarky.
1: I know. You have that snarky gene.
2: I was going to start with the Eagles getting 10 first downs in the game one, but I figured we'd get to that another point.
1: Yeah, I was waiting for you to bring it up. I was. I was doing that.
2: Hey, look, if you can't brag about any priors that you had on the season after week one, what are we doing, right? What's the point of being on a show if you can't take week one victory laps,
1: Yes, I feel you, buddy. I feel you.
2: So silly, right? The people that are like, see, I told you. I'm like, it's a week one.
1: I know.
2: It doesn't matter.
1: I know.
2: It matters, but like not to the grand picture of the season. It's important. It's good to note what happens in week one, but week one is not your entire season, especially in the NFL. And, you know, we've seen years after, you know, year after year after year of like really sort of poor performances in week one. And then all of a sudden, you know, week two gets here, three, four, five, six. And week one looks like it never even happened.
1: It's crazy, isn't it? Isn't it funny how, you know, people are so, we always do it, but we always, always overreact.
2: The question is, after week one, like, what is a proper reaction to some results, right? And, I actually think there's a couple of teams that, you know, I think week one is a tad worrisome, even though it is week one. There's still obviously plenty of time to sort of get it right. But there are a couple things I saw in week one that, you know, it piqued my interest as far as, okay, well, is this going to be a problem all season?
1: Well, there's plenty to get to because, like when it comes to Detroit, I think we got to discuss, like, you know, just how good they are.
2: Can't get a stop on defense. That's at one point in that game the other night.
1: I mean, they just are always hurt. Always.
2: The last 10 offensive drives, okay, for the Lions defense, the last six against New Orleans were touchdown, touchdown, field goal, touchdown, missed field goal, touchdown, okay? Then they started the Bills game allowing four straight. So they allowed a touchdown on, like, 8 of the last 10 drives they had as a defense. And that's not good. I don't care if you have injuries or not. And like that is the Lions window feels like it is shut, completely closed. And this team has not been the same when, Ben Johnson left. Dan Campbell's not been the same coach. And it's not just, you know, offensively, they scored 31. I get that, but the offense is just not as good. Defense is atrocious. And the Lions, man, it's week two. You got time, and they're going to get guys back in the secondary. But,
1: well, that's what's killing.
2: Has been poor, man.
1: Yeah, yeah. I mean, look, they couldn't get it. You saw it from the jump; they couldn't get a stop.
2: And Hutchinson's playing well. Like, their best player is doing.
1: Oh,
2: great.
1: My God, he's playing well. He's playing fantastic.
2: But, you know, obviously, it's more than one guy. So it does feel like the Lions, and you know, they made an NFC Championship game a few years back, and, you know, could have been the Niners in that game. And that's why I think a lot of us talk about, you know, the window, right? And like, how do you maximize it? And it's because we have examples of it all the time, right? Where teams are close and you don't win, and that sort of, you never get back there, right? And that's why it's impressive when some of these teams continually get back to AFC and NFC championship games and Super Bowls in different, you know, either whether it's in like the same couple of win years or, you know, every 5 years, because it's hard to do. And there's so many examples, teams like Lions, that feels like they had that little opportunity when they were hot, and then all of a sudden it disappeared. And now we're even talking about, so the Lions have kept Ben Johnson, got rid of Dan Campbell. It's like, geez, man, I don't think it's that bleak, but I get the sentiment where people are talking about, hey, you should have transitioned Dan Campbell into like a, you know, whatever, assistant GM or something like that, right? Like, you just give him a cush job and then let Ben Johnson take over. But you're not doing that after he just took you guys from nothing to the NFC Championship.
1: Yeah, that's, I mean, listen, Ben Johnson's my favorite. I just think he's a great, great coach. You aren't doing that to Dan Campbell. There's no way in the world.
2: No, no,
1: no.
2: It's obviously, I mean,
1: that's like, you chalk it up and go, hey, Ben Johnson's a great coach, and, you know, we had him here, and that's it.
2: But I also don't know if it, I think that the issue is way more about, you know, the defense and the injuries than it is the offense.
1: Yes. Yeah, it is. It is. Although you better get, what's his name back healthy fast, because how much you're going to destroy Gibbs? Like, the workload.
2: Oh, Pacheco?
1: Yeah, Isaiah Pacheco. The workload is a lot, man. It's a lot
2: Pacheco
1: on him.
2: Pacheco also just, I don't think it's very good. So
1: I don't either, but you know, and you're gonna, obviously you miss Montgomery, but, you know, I love Gibbs, my favorite, but that workload is a lot. It's too much.
2: I thought it was interesting the Lions got, like, were okay getting rid of Montgomery. I thought he was such an important part to their entire offense, just because he gives a break.
1: Great. He's terrific back. I'm a big fan of his.
2: But that then also they just didn't add anyone else. Like Pacheco, I watched enough Pacheco over the years.
1: I know you're kids.
2: You saw Kenneth Walker in game one for the Chiefs, the difference in just the offense when with a competent running back. Pacheco is a very, he's a guy you love to root for because he runs so hard and he plays tough. But he breaks as many tackles as we do.
1: I know.
2: Like, the Lions, that's not going to help the Lions. The Lions have got to figure out.
1: Yeah, but I brought it up only because of the workload, man.
2: Yeah, just for some sort of rest.
1: I mean, jeez.
2: He's approaching, like, Christian McCaffrey levels of, like, work, where you're like, what's happening here? Why are we doing this to ourselves? Because McCaffrey he takes so many reps, and he gets the ball so often, and Shanahan loves to keep him in games, too, when, like, they're winning by a lot.
1: Yeah.
2: Like, I don't know why he does that. So, yeah, the Lions need some help for Gibbs, or it's going to be rough go for them, you know, offensively, if he has to miss any time.
1: Yeah, God forbid he's out. I don't know what you do.
2: Yeah, I mean, you have to build the ship around something else.
1: Obviously, you're trying to throw it every down.
2: But yeah, and they have good weapons, but yeah, the offensive line just hasn't been as good. You know, that's just like they've had some replacements there and moved guys around, and they're sort of figuring that position out as well. That guy's injured for the Bills game, but I think the takeaway from that game is obviously the Bills look like
1: I want to talk about that because I mean. It was fun, and I want to do a little ode to Buffalo. So we'll do that coming up. We'll go over the college stuff. It's a big football Saturday, as you can imagine. The fellas right here on Fox Sports Radio.
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23: From the Kelloland Live Doppler Storm Center.
24: It is going to be a gloomy evening with the clouds continuing to hang around into tonight. Lows are expected to be near 62 and winds will shift to the northeast at 5 to 10 miles per hour. There is going to be a slight chance for showers heading into tomorrow with highs around 68. From the Kelloland Live Doppler HD Storm Center, I'm meteorologist Jalen Borson.
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0: the fellas right here. Fox Sports Radio with Jeff Schwartz. I'm Anthony Gargano. And let's look at what, let's go attribute to Buffalo a little bit. Ode to Buffalo. Opening up the new stadium. And it was loud. It was proud. It was a lot of great Buffalo. It's a great football town. And I love the fact that, it was on display Thursday night. And the guy that just fits, he fits in that town in every way. He talked about how it's reminiscent of, how he grew up, the whole thing. But Josh Allen is the, epitome of Buffalo. And he was just sensational again. Counted for, five touchdowns again. He ran for 69 yards. You know, right now, if you look at it all time, he's got Emmitt Smith in his sight. Now, it's a long ways away, but the guys, you got guys that score that many touchdowns. Like, you look at it, and there's a possibility. You can't count that out.
1: Yeah, for rushing touchdowns, you mean, right? Yeah, he's on that path. He looks like the best player in football right now. He's so dialed in, so efficient. And then, of course, you know, when he needs to, using his legs and being able to break teams that way, it's everything's clicking. And look, they went and got rid of Sean McDermott, and Brady came in. There's a lot of pressure on Joe Brady to be good immediately, I'd argue, and looks good immediately, man. I mean, this team is absolutely playing with his hair on fire. You know, offensively, they're basically doing whatever they want. I think that there's legitimate concern with the defense still on that team, right? They've allowed 31 points now, two straight games. So that feels like a concern you can have about the team. But offensively, buddy, they're just a machine at the moment. Everything they do works, whether it's, you know, running the ball, whether it's passing the ball, whether it's using Allen in certain ways. It's working. Everything they're doing is working, buddy.
0: Kincaid has been, him healthy, he's finally starting to blossom. And, you know, it's like, listen, everybody's doing it, but when you're in 12 and 13 and you're able to throw out of it and you're able to mix up what you do.
1: Yeah.
0: I mean, it's just such an advantage. That's why all these teams are going to the same offense, because when you shift to 12 and 13 and you're going with those packages, it just allows you to do way more things.
1: So what we're talking about is when you put more tight ends in the field, and it's 12 personnel, is one running back, two tight ends, and 13 is one running back and three tight ends. There's even some, I saw the Jets do like a zero, zero five, like a five tight ends in the field.
0: Rams have done that one.
1: The reason why is because it really puts defenses in a bind, because they have to figure out, like, am I going to match this up? Like, you're playing tight ends, right? And so put big people on the field on defense. Well, then that gives me a great opportunity if you're an offense to pass the ball, right? Because now you have big guys on the field against tight ends that are faster than them. Or if you do the vice versa, you put little guys on the field because you say, okay, we're going to play this like this is a pass formation. Well, then you can run the football, right? So it really puts defenses in a real big bind on what to do, you know, match up defensively against it. And so it's why teams are going to it, right? And they're able to then move the launch point and do some fun, you know, play action stuff and move the pocket, because, you know, teams are treating it like it's a run formation. So it really is becoming very in vogue in the NFL right now to have these packages of tight ends.
0: Yeah, it really is. You look at Buffalo, having Allen. And, you know, and then you got, I love James Cook too. Like, when you got a guy that can break it at any moment, I mean, they're a machine. Now, you're right defensively. Part of it also is, you know, it's kind of the games in which they play. Now, look, their defense is not great. So, but they play that game where, you know, you're going to get into these games where it's going to be a lot of points every time they play.
1: Yeah, I mean, again, I think ideally you like to be more balanced. But, you know, this is, you know, if your offense can continue to do this, you might as well just continue to do it, right?
0: Yeah. It was great. It was great to see. I enjoyed that broadcast, right? Like, I mean, the stadium looked great. I was talking to our boy Garofalo and from the NFL Network and ESPN, Mike Garofalo, and he was like, we were talking about the stadium, and I know people were grousing about some of the sight lines, but he's like, dude, it's so much louder because of the construction and the roof on the one part of it, and it keeps the noise in, and he's like, I was talking to somebody there, and you couldn't hear them, like, they were like, it's so loud here. It's cool, and it's going to be a great home field advantage.
1: Oh yeah, and I love that they kept it outside, which is important, and grass, right? All things, yes. I love about. We're seeing another, multiple stadiums now go inside, and I still like that, that they've decided to keep this, outside stadium with grass. That's a big advantage come the playoffs for Buffalo. So, it looked beautiful, man. My cousin-in-law was there with his son. They had great seats. They had like the best time ever. So, good for them. And Brian Noe, who will, my host on Countdown, like he was there too. He made the trip. So,
0: Brian went over there.
1: Wow. I guess he'll be on soon. You'll get to hear from him in a little bit. So, we'll talk about that as well. Yeah, he went. Yeah, he went to the game. Yeah.
0: That's cool, man. That's awesome. Yeah, it was, you know what's amazing about these games? They're like mini events.
1: Oh, yeah.
0: You know? Like
1: only 8 of them a year. That's why,
0: right. But like on a Thursday night, when you get a good matchup, and Detroit gives you a good matchup just because of the offense, and you get that kind of stage. It's the key. I was having this conversation with somebody in television, and we were talking about the dominance of the league and the sport, and it's because of how they eventize games. And that is an event. Like, we have an event in college tonight that's going to take place at the Grove, and we'll talk about it in a little bit coming up. But, these things, Buffalo christening this new stadium is like this, this event that happens, and the whole country tunes in to see it.
1: The NFL is the urgency that the NFL has with its fans, and with the support to where every game feels like the most important game ever is like so vital to their success. And it just is different than every other sport in that way. And also too, look, 17 games, 18 games, 16 games, whatever. It doesn't matter to my thought here, but like the every NFL game, feels so important, but then also because of the length of the season, you don't have to panic about one loss. Right, where you lose week one for the Chargers, and yeah, it didn't look great, but you don't have to be like that season's over. It's a long season, so
0: We're gonna overreact because that's what we do.
1: Right,
0: nothing gets won in September or lost for that matter.
1: But you get the urgency of this, of winning and losing every game, but also you have the understanding that this is not the end of your season if you do lose. So the combination of both of those really makes the NFL unique.
0: Well, what's funny too? I you always enjoy when your team gets off to a great start, but in the back of your mind, you're always leery about it because you're like, oh man, I don't want to fire my bullets now, right? Like, I don't want to be, all of a sudden, it's great to be, 7-1, but, what happens if the shoe drops?
1: I don't think like that. I don't think.
0: You don't go early, because it's hard to go wire to wire.
1: Yeah, I don't. I think
0: unless you're a great team, unless you're like some great team.
1: Yeah,
0: I don't know. I always have that in the back of my mind because the way the league, the season goes, there's always like, again, you have your great teams, your teams that are elite, but you also have these teams that come from nowhere. They come out to get a hot start. You wonder, is the shoe going to drop? Like, and then there's that kind of roller coaster path.
1: I think if your team, if the team is expected to be bad and they start really fast, I think that's certainly a fair thing. But I think a lot of teams, I don't really feel that way when they start fast. I think there's times when you're like, oh, this is probably not going to last quite the same way it is now. But I don't think quite, I think is.
0: Well, I'm not talking about like you're going to go not make the playoffs, but I like playing my best football in November, December.
1: Of course you should. And that's why we joke.
0: I mean, that's kind of all I'm talking about. We're discussing the beginning of the season. So it's great to start out hot, but I'd like to be hot later. That's all.
1: I think that's why we joke a little bit about the Bills starting fast every September, because it looks great in September. And then it's like time to like win, you know, some playoff games are non-existent, you know?
0: Yeah, I mean, it's funny because Andy Reid, I spent a lot of time with him in the back of my head, because it was always like, it's not about September. He would always start out slow, like when he was in Philadelphia. He could be 2-2, or, you know, one year he was 1-3, and then he would go on and, you know, go on a roll, and then they would just, you know, roll through it.
1: What's so funny is in Kansas City, it's the opposite. They started so fast. And like they've started fast, like they play really good in September and December, over the time with.
0: Well, you know what? You know why?
1: Well, he's really good off buys and having chances to prep for teams for extra weeks.
0: Yeah, but you know why they start off well?
1: Because their camp is difficult.
0: Yeah, because like now, it used to be like when he was in Philly, everybody had hard camps. And then as everything moved, he still has a hard camp. And it translates even more now to a quick start. And look at the other guy that had a tough camp, that went to West Virginia for camp.
1: Giants.
0: Yeah. And what did they do? They bullied the Cowboys. There's a correlation there between running training camps like that.
1: Yeah. That is the Giants. You know, give them props for the way they play, but the Cowboys, man, that defense. I thought we're better, guys. I thought we're better. I didn't look, much better now.
0: Come on, dude. Like again, it goes back to week one, right?
1: Now, to be fair, Vic Fangio guys takes a little bit of time to figure out the defense. So like, I think they're going to be fine. Remember when Fangio first got to Philly? It took about 8 weeks, right, for the defense to finally sort of gel. The same idea in Dallas could be true. I mean, they got beat multiple times on this team concept over and over again, which is obviously not the ideal way to play defense.
0: Yeah. Well, you know, again, it's early with that. They'll get it. Christian Parker's a good coach, so they're going to be fine. I'm not freaked out. I can't stand them, but I wouldn't worry if I was a Cowboy fan. I also thought that night, I thought the Giants would win that game. It was, you know, 25 years of 9/11. It was just big emotion, the way Harbaugh runs his camp. Like, it just all fit. It all fit together. And look how they played. Like, they completely offensively bullied that team. And then the Cowboys had, you know, all those miscommunications. I mean, geez, you let the back out in the flat three straight times. Same play.
1: Yeah.
0: You know? All right, we got to take a quick TO. We'll come right back. Where the fellas, I want to look at it tonight. Ole Miss versus Lane. Oh, my. That's coming up, too, right here, Fox Sports Radio.
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14: We had incredible scoring week one in the NFL. Never had a week one quite like it. And usually it's the opposite. Usually defenses are way ahead of offenses. The football is ugly the first couple of weeks because you don't get the offenses spending enough time together. The defenses are ahead, then the offenses catch up. If we get another week in week two, like week one, you are going to start seeing 60-point over-unders for the big NFL games. For the games where you have, not saying when it's Jets-Titans, but like the big NFL, like Lions-Bills, teams with really big offenses, put points up on the board, you are going to see 60-point over-unders because there's a lot of liability out there. And when every game is going over, okay, we got to do something here. You are, for the big games, you will see 60-point over-unders.
15: 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Ladies and gentlemen, this is The Odd Couple with Rob Parker and Kelvin Washington.
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18: 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Big dog. Brody. My man. My hitter. Have a seat. Okay. Matter of fact, stretch back. Lay back if you want. It could be a therapy session. Why is it always the fans in this case? And if you didn't hear what he said, I guess the media expects me to throw 400 yards and five touchdowns. No, we don't, because we don't expect that from anybody. It's always somebody else, right? It's, oh, man, the fans, and they just this, and the fans that, and if they don't want, they just doing that, they being, okay. Now it's the media, so I guess they expect me to throw. No, we don't. No. What fans are wanting from you is they want you to look anything remotely like you did with the Texans. Oh, it's the fans' fault. Dude, you haven't produced.
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0: Welcome back, the fellas. Aunt Jeff. Coming to you live from the Fox Sports Radio studios. We do Project NIL before we start. And, you know, we're talking a lot about the Protect College Sports Act, right? And Coach Cal's been on the crusade lately, and, you know, obviously Saban and, you know, all that stuff's going on. And, you know, one of the things that is there and that, you know, some of the pushback on the act is, well, you know, you're not allowing, you know, students, you're not really protecting students down the line, right? Like, so, you know, you coaches can run freely, but the student athlete is not protected from its movement down the line. And, you know, it's funny. Somebody hit me up on Twitter, and Eric says, well, the athletes are expected to stay, yet coaches can leave anytime. Big, big difference between the two. The athletes are supposed to be students. And it's like, you're not paying attention. Those days are over. There are no such, this idea about student athlete is antiquated. And yet we still think about this as though in the terms that they're students. They're performing a job.
1: Yeah. The student part of it, I think, is still important for 90% of the guys, 95% of the guys. But your point, like, this is all about
0: it's more reacting to the fan base that talk about, well, they're students. No, but they're not just students.
1: And they're being paid now like professionals, right? And so, you know, it's so funny because I sort of had a policy for a long time of, like, when I cover college football, you know, before NIL, was like, you know, they're playing, you know, for, not for free because they're getting a scholarship, but, you know, they're playing, you know, it's different, right? They're playing for free, essentially. I was very,
0: well, you looked careful at the amateur status of it.
1: Right. Yeah, I was very criticism. Careful to, like, not call out players by name and sort of just, like, talk about, you know, teams and not the players as much when they don't play as well, and kind of, and now I'm like, screw them, they're pros, call them out by name. now it's just different, right? They're making a lot of money. I'm sure you saw the article from the Athletic this week that detailed how much these rosters are worth right now.
0: Ohio State between 49 and 54 million.
1: Oregon's 48 to
0: profile in the Wall Street Journal over Mrs. Ellison.
1: Right.
0: And the role of the super wealthy when it comes to, you know, the most powerful people in college football.
1: I think some of the numbers are a tad inflated still because they're getting the numbers from the agents, not from the teams. And it's the same as like the NFL when it's like, you know, you hear a contract's worth $50 million, but it's really, really 25. But still, there's a lot of money, man. A lot of money in the sport now. So you have to basically, I mean, treat the players like they're pros, even though their school is important for a lot of the guys. School is, you know, what they're going to get out of playing college football. But, you know, it's a different game now, man. This is different.
0: Yeah. I mean, I just, it always rankles me now. Like when I hear, well, you're getting scholarships. They're students. It's like, come on, man. Like, stop with the student part of it. Yeah. They go get, and they'll get an education throughout their course of the time there. But let's be frank of what it is and why, you know, what they're not playing for school pride anymore. They're, you know, and the universities, the programs are generating, you know, huge dollars in revenue, huge revenue when it comes to TV contracts. And like, this isn't sis boom ba.
1: Oh, it's a business. Oh, yeah.
0: And that's the only thing that rankles me, because I hear, they're students. Like, they should be grateful. Like, no.
1: Well, I mean, they can be grateful for the situation they're in, but they still have work to be done, and they're still professionals.
0: Right. Well, it's not about, they need compensation. That's the point of it. All right. Well, I got lots to go. Ole Miss Lane coming up.
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0: every week. So until that happens, I guess it's going to be the same situation. So again, my job is to make sure I'm operating well so we can try to get a win and keep moving forward.
1: All right. So
2: that'll be $10.
1: What do you mean? What's going to be $10? You're popping him 10?
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1: He's got 20 touchdowns with the Browns.
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1: He's been there, I mean, since we've been doing the show. He's like, this is year 5.
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4: 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I've seen Derrick Henry and the Ravens defense carry Lamar to wins. I've seen Spags and that defense carry Mahomes to a Super Bowl. John Elway had a great defense in Terrell Davis. That's when he really started winning. Josh Allen, size, athleticism, arm, all best in class. Since he entered the league, he has 308 touchdowns. Easily the most. He has already got 9 through 2 weeks. But Colin, they have James Cook. Yeah, he's good. Since James Cook, running back, arrived in Buffalo, since that time, Josh Allen has 20 more rushing touchdowns than James Cook. James Cook's got 42 touchdowns since he arrived. Josh has 4 seasons with that many or more. It's a totally different class.
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0: Here's what you need to know.
1: In Friday Night Baseball, the Red Sox were 4-2 winners at Tampa Bay, ending the Rays' six-game winning streak. The Yankees dominated at Arizona 9-2 behind Gerrit Cole. Yanks got five runs in the top of the first. Ben Rice hit his 39th homer. Aaron Judge of New York is going back on the IL with a strained calf. The regular season ends a week from Sunday. San Diego beat Miami 8-2. Atlanta clinched a playoff berth with a 6-2 victory at Houston, and the Astros are now tied for first in the AL West with Texas. The Rangers down Toronto 7-1. Alone in first in the AL Central are the Cleveland Guardians, a game up on the White Sox. Cleveland beat the A's 5-3, but the White Sox blew a lead and lost at home 11-8 to Detroit. Milwaukee won in 10 innings at Baltimore, victories for the Dodgers and Twins. In college football, number 5 Miami won at Wake Forest. Texas Tech edged Houston. I'm Steve DeSager.
2: Let's go get it.
0: This is Fox Football Saturday with the fellas. And we're breaking down your football day.
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0: 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From the plays.
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0: To post-game. Okay. 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
6: Well, good morning, good morning, good morning, good morning. The top of the morning to everybody out there. We are the fellas. Jeff Schwartz, Anthony Gargano, hanging out with you from the Fox Sports Radio studios in Los Angeles. Getting ready for a big day of college football.
7: Oh, yeah, baby.

0: Yeah, you got that right, pal. It was, we got a little taste last night, and there's nothing better. It's week three. The only thing I wanted to do, Jeff, is I wanted to slow down. Okay?
1: We got a lot of football left, buddy.
0: I know. I get very, protective of time.
1: Okay.
0: I look up, I'm like, oh my God, it's September 19th. We were just talking about, it was just Labor Day.
1: Yeah.
0: It goes by so fast.
1: It was, 4 o'clock yesterday. I looked at the weather app and, it was, 95. It felt like 102. So I'm ready for time to go a little faster to fall. I'm okay with like that. That's time. It's time for fall.
0: Yeah. Yeah. Well, yeah, I look and it's coming soon for you.
1: 102.
0: Yeah. It'll come. It'll get there soon. Like we've been in the, upper 80s. Right. I look at the weather coming up and I see a couple days where the high is in the 60s and the low is in the 50s.
1: I mean, we're on the ball field the other night. It's just drenched in sweat. Just so gross. Just like just sweating nonstop.
0: Yeah. Yeah. It's not fun.
1: 3-0 for the Thunderbats, though. I'll tell you that.
0: Oh, yeah.
1: Squad is rolling.
0: How did she do?
1: Squad is rolling. I've only pitched my daughter one inning in three games. The young girls are pitching well.
0: Ah, that's great. That's great. That's good stuff.
1: 3-0 Thunderbats. We're going to have a,
0: that's a great name. Thunderbats.
1: Thunderbats. In the spring though, we're going to be, put some money on us to win the championship.
0: All right.
1: Be good in the spring.
0: We're going to load up. Let's load up on the Thunderbats. I love it. Getting their work in now. Fantastic. Well, buddy, the big story today in college football week three is Lane, the man that they call Lane. It's amazing. He is the story in college football, and now he returns to the Grove. Let's go LSU, Ole Miss. And I was talking to our buddy Kevin Nagandi the other day about it, and he goes, I was talking about Levitt, and I go, what's deal with Levitt? And he's like, well, don't worry about it. He's playing. There's no way in the world he's not playing.
1: Yeah. I think we had a little bit of injury report manipulation there by old Lane Train.
0: That's what it sounds like.
1: Yeah. Because I think Levitt was always going to play.
0: Yeah.
1: So what a game today between these two teams. Obviously, there's hatred there because of the way Lane left Ole Miss. But what a fun game. I think just if you look at like what this game can be, right? Trinidad Chambliss is incredible, the Ole Miss quarterback, right? He's played so well since he basically came on the scene in the playoffs last year, and he's done a great job. And every game he's played since then, including the playoffs, have just been like some really, really good football, right? So I'm curious to see his team tonight. It's an LSU defense that has appeared to be really good early on, right? They beat up a Clemson team, which, I think Clemson offensively, a little struggle bus, but it is what it is. They play really well. They rush the passer well. Like they've done some really good things on defense. And then you have again, the Ole Miss offense that really has been unstoppable in the last five games they played. They just, no one's been able to do much for them. They played a really good opponent in Louisville in week one. They showed, the ability to finish that game very strong. So I'm looking forward to that matchup. On the other side, look, Sam Levitt, has been good. I think not great. Turnovers are a problem, right now for that offense. Also worth pointing out, this offense has had a 3-and-out on 25% of its possessions.
0: Yes.
1: So they're either going 3-and-out or scoring points. And now Ole Miss defense, I don't think is very good. And that's disappointing because Pete Golding, their coach, is a defensive guy. The defense did, Louisville got whatever they wanted, and then they played Charlotte this past weekend. Charlotte averaged over 5 yards of play against them. They didn't score a ton of points, but they're giving up yards. So I think it's a high scoring game, buddy. I think it's a real good football game between two good football teams, and there's a lot of points in this one. That's my read on the game.
0: Really?
1: Yeah, so what do you think?
0: Well, I'm just, my hesitation is that LSU, I think that LSU secondary is really good. And I'm just wondering, how that plays into it. I honestly, I think it's a good football. I mean, I agree with you. I'm not sure about all the points.
1: Interesting. Yeah, I mean, I just think that I think that Ole Miss is sort of one style of, I think they're just kind of one style of ball type of team at the moment, where they're just going to score a ton of points and give up a ton of points.
0: Okay.
1: And Chandler's got, you know, just going to have to make plays, right? Just be scrambling all the time to make plays for his team, because they're going to need it. Because I think the defense so far has not been great. And again, you have a defensive coach in Goulding, you should be better. Defensively, I just don't see that.
0: So where do you put any stock in the fact that Lane knows, you know, how to attack their weaknesses? No.
1: No. Do you?
0: Well, I mean,
1: the only question is this.
0: Here's the thing. When I have the weapons like on defense that I have with LSU.
1: I think this is the question, right? Is I would imagine that Trinity Chambliss and Ole Miss know what his weaknesses are. Okay. And the question I always have when this discussion happens is that if you know what they are, okay, which I'm sure they do, you know LSU knows what they are. Do you change who you are to adapt to that, or do you let it basically like ruin your day, if that makes sense? Like, does the adjustment to the adjustment make you a worse football team? So that's a question I have. Also, too, like, except
0: when you're dealing with, you know, all that talent they have. Like, that defense is talented.
1: LSU? Yeah. No, but I'm not really worried about LSU's defense. My question is again, like, if Trinidad Chambliss doesn't do good if you disguise coverages. So let's just make this up, right? He knows that. You know that. So then does that mean that Ole Miss prepares for that and overthinks that preparation? Like, that's my question. Is like, I think there could be an overthinking of a game plan when you think you know the other team knows what you're doing. I hope that squares away with you there. So, like, do they overthink the preparation because they think LSU knows what they're going to do?
0: Yeah, I hear you. I think when you know a player inside and out, you know his tendencies too.
1: Sure.
0: I mean, I believe that, you know.
1: Sure, but
0: like, I could tell you right off the bat, like, certain guys, like, I could look at Jalen Hurts, I could tell you, like, I know how I would defend him. Right.
1: But other teams probably know that too, and it doesn't stop them from scoring.
0: Yeah,
1: points.
0: But there's little things that other teams, as much tape as you watch, that when you live with a player, you know it. You know them. You know them more intimately.
1: What's your game plan for Jalen Hurts? Keep him in the pocket?
0: Well,
1: what I saw.
0: He played well.
1: I think Jeffrey Simmons said that. He said, let's keep him in the pocket. I'm like, well, he's also thrown for 350 yards in the pocket in a Super Bowl. So, like, that's not maybe the best option. I actually think Jalen Hurts is not going to run that much this year. That's like when I
0: actually
1: took him
0: that's
1: under,
0: not true.
1: What?
0: He's running. He's going to run more.
1: And I took him under his rushing number this year.
0: Don't get out of it.
1: Really?
0: Yeah.
1: He's gone down every year. He's like, his rushing numbers have gone down every single season.
0: Yeah. He showed you last week that he'll run. He picked up a third and 18 on the ground.
1: I think the difference is, like, that's not really part of the offense. Like, in the old offense, there was.
0: Trust me. I know that was off script, but trust me, he's going to run more. It's in the game plan. They have designed runs for him.
1: I'm sure they do, but he's
0: going to run more this year than he ran last year. Listen, you do what you want. I'm just giving you friendly advice as somebody who cares for you. He's going to run more this year than he ran last year. He's going to run more than he ran last year because I know that they've had discussions about that. And they've talked to him about that, and he's on board with it. Like, last year, he didn't run at all, and it killed their offense. He's going to run way more this year than he ran last year. Yeah. Listen, is he going to be what he was 3 years ago when they were running RPOs? No. But it's more a part of the offense this year than it was last year. Does that make sense?
1: Yeah, I understand.
0: Yeah. And so, whatever the number, I don't know what the numbers are or whatever. But I'm just telling you, if you know, you might want to just cash out or whatever.
1: I don't cash out. If I take an L, you can always find a way to.
0: Or whatever, hedge. I don't know what you do, but like.
1: Yeah,
0: we'll see
1: when we get there.
0: Go take the over and then, you know, eat the juice or whatever. Because I do think that's a part. I mean, I've had discussions with them about that. So I can say it. Anyway, let's get back to Lane. So you think that Ole Miss could have success up and down the field on LSU?
1: Yes.
0: I like it. All right. I like it. I love Trinidad. So this game tonight is just awesome, man. I mean, it really is. Like, it's got, like, Lane is so great at playing the villain. Like, he's a perfect Marvel villain. He knows how to play it.
1: He does. And, you know, he loves the attention of playing it, right? He loves the attention of what comes with all, you know, the shenanigans that he does. He's going to love, absolutely love the attention he gets tonight in the stadium. He lives for this, right? He lives for the attention. He lives to be the villain. And, you know, rightfully so in the situation. The question is, you know, he's brought to LSU to win, right? This is a game that I'd imagine they paid him a lot of money to win. It's an important game for him tonight.
0: Yeah. I'm fascinated by it, man. I really am. That's going to be incredible. What a great football game tonight.
1: Oh, it's going to be fantastic. It's a long day of ball. Can't wait. I'll tell you, last week was the first, you know, NFL week. So you're up Wednesday, Thursday, Friday for college, Saturday, Sunday, Monday. Buddy, I went to bed like, my head hit the pillow Tuesday, like 9:47, just out completely, just out cold completely. Like, my body was not ready.
0: I was like that last night. It finally caught up to me last night. I had like Wednesday, a long week.
1: Wednesday went to bed. Now, last night I tried to stay awake as long as I was sitting up until halftime of the Oregon game. It was like 11:30.
0: Yeah.
1: Today I'm going to try to get in a little nap. I think before the USC game at 3:30. So I'll be able to get a little sleep in, but it is funny how it hits you so fast that, like,
0: yeah,
1: now we're back type of thing. Like, now, like, it's like now we're watching ball every night. Because I want to say, like, for the Chiefs game, obviously it was good football Sunday night as well. So, you know, important games. And I think the NFL's done a good job of putting the important games, you know, in the right time slot. So we're, you know, they're had good sort of early season primetime games. And
0: yeah,
1: that alarm this morning, just like, boom. All right, let's go. Let's talk ball. Let's do it.
0: Yeah, it's the best, man. It really, I look forward to it. It was funny because I hit my wall yesterday. Last night, I had the Miami game on. I went out and I had a long week, you know, with the whole thing, watching ball, work, with all these special football projects. I was doing something with Baldy. And then, so last night, I didn't get home till late, got the family fed. We got a game today, so we had no practice last night. So we got a game today, and then I had the Miami game. I was on the couch, and the next thing you know, it's probably like 9:45, I was out. I woke up. I'm like, what happened? And then I didn't even see that Tony got hurt. I'm like, well, how come? What happened to Miami? Like, why didn't Miami go on and roll?
1: Yeah.
0: Like, their offense, like, I was shocked that Wake kept it that close, and especially after the hot start, and then I didn't see that Tony got hurt.
1: I mean, Miami scored 9 points in the second half.
0: Yeah. I mean, that's crazy.
1: So, you know, it just was a weird, weird half. I mean, Wake had an opportunity in the last three drives of the game to make this a one-possession game and just went, and then it went downs, downs, interception, and that's how it went. And so, maybe it's better than Wake. You know, it was going to happen that way. But once Tony went out, that was that was the end of it for them. So not great that's Miami after that. But you know, we have so much ball today, man. It's going to be great day.
0: Yeah. All right. Well, let's without further ado, let's do it, and we'll kind of revisit the game tonight. But let's start with today, and go through it. We start at noon, Georgia and Arkansas, my man. So
1: yeah, Ron Silverfield's my dude at Arkansas, but they have work to be done to rebuild that team. This could be a rough one. Georgia's really good, and this is going to be a rough one. Now you can make the case again, like, you know, first road conference game for Georgia, but we saw this last weekend. You know, everyone loved Kentucky last weekend to cover against against Alabama. I did not. We talked about this with the brain. And Alabama rolled eventually. This feels like the same situation. We're like, maybe start slow. It's your first conference road game. I imagine the stadium today is pretty excited to watch Arkansas play. But Arkansas played, was it Utah last week? Yeah, 43-10, like not even close. And Georgia's bad. Georgia should roll in this game on their way to a tougher schedule. Now, it's a look-ahead spot, maybe Oklahoma for Georgia's look-ahead spot. There's a bunch of look-ahead spots today with a lot of teams. But I think over 60 minutes, Georgia pulls away. You know, I would not be surprised if it ended up looking a lot at the Utah score.
0: Yeah, dude, I felt the same thing. Arkansas is not, obviously is getting rebuilt completely. And I think Georgia can't wait to play a real opponent. So having played Tennessee State and Western Kentucky, I think Georgia's looking to salivate now. That's how I'm looking at it.
1: I think so too.
0: What's the line on that game? 24.5. Do you play it?
1: No. I'm going to do my favorite tradition though. I already know it's going to. I can feel it in my bones. My favorite tradition for gambling is you win on Saturday, then give it all back on Sunday. It's my favorite. I love doing it. It's a lot of fun.
0: All right. You tell me who you like. Ohio State and Kent State. So big mismatch, right? You pass on the 52.5.
1: I'm just going to pass on the game. Could we just pass? Yeah. Pass. Yeah. Yeah. Look, could you make a case that Ohio State's a little hungover from the game last week?
0: I
1: would probably say, I was doing a podcast at halftime of that game, and I was like, man, Ohio State, best team in the country. I still think they're very good, obviously, but, they lost to Texas. Pass.
0: Yeah. That's what Arch
1: did. We won't waste our listeners'
0: time. That's what Arch did Saturday night.
1: Yeah.
0: Penn State, Buffalo, another mismatch.
1: I was very upset at Penn State for not covering last week. I had Penn State, and of course, not everything's reduced down to gambling, but they had a first and goal at the 5, and didn't score points, and that cost me. That was upsetting.
0: Oh, yeah. Yeah. But, I mean, they're fine. A&M, Kentucky. My boy Chuck's squad, Kentucky squad.
1: Yeah, I think
0: A&M 16.5.
1: I think A&M rolls.
0: Do you?
1: And Kentucky's all just right. Not there yet.
0: All right. Chuck's going to be angry. Chuck.
1: Be angry all he wants.
0: All right. Alabama, Florida State. Here it is. I mean, if there's like moving companies outside your coach's house, what are you to believe?
1: Yeah, I just don't know why this game would be close.
0: I don't know.
1: I think
0: it's 19.5, by the way, which I think is light.
1: I'm not betting on it, but I think that I've thought this for a while. I've been sort of pro Alabama for like the entire 2 weeks of the season. I never understood, the ECU game week one was a big sharp play. Like, hey, man, take ECU plus 28, and last week, take Kentucky. I'm like, Alabama's pretty good, guys. And I feel pretty vindicated with my Alabama thoughts so far this season.
0: Yeah.
1: Forrest
0: Russell?
1: Yeah. Caleb Moore got his own guy in there, man. I think this is sort of maybe the end for Mike Norvell. And the AD just got fired too. AD got fired at Florida State this week.
0: Well, it goes back to the $51 million buyout.
1: Yes.
0: Those are the college buyouts. Are insane, dude. These coaches are insane. Matt Rule's buyout at Nebraska is close to $80 million.
1: And Dabo's is 60. There's a lot of talk about we skipped over Clemson, Carolina at noon.
0: I'll get to it.
1: Okay. I don't know if you're going. It feels like you're going to conference. We're on SEC right now, maybe a little bit. But
0: I was still in top 25. But
1: yeah.
0: But I'll get back to it.
1: Yeah.
0: Yeah, it's wild. The buyouts are just amazing.
1: Like Davos buyout $60 million. Like, I don't know.
0: I know. I mean, you can imagine you got to go to the booster. You got to go to the whoever's your Mrs. Ellison and say, "Hey, I need $60 million just so I can go out and spend. I need to flush the 60 to give the Dabo." Just so the opportunity to go out and hire somebody else.
1: And spend another 40 on a staff. Yeah.
0: Yeah.
1: Need $100 million to do it.
0: Yeah. So all told, can you write the check for 160? Thanks.
1: Yeah.
0: Appreciate it. It's insane, man. Crazy, dude. Completely insane. All right. We are the Fellas, and we'll continue to go through your slate today. College football, week 3 upon us. Right here on Fox Sports Radio.
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22: Areas of fog and drizzle throughout the morning today. We'll have a high temperature this afternoon at 65. Northeast winds of 5 to 15 miles per hour. We'll try to break these clouds as we get into this evening and tonight. 58 are low. Another mostly cloudy day tomorrow. Isolated showers are in our forecast and a high of 65. For the Kelloland Live Doppler HD Storm Center, I'm Scott Munt.
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0: fellas, and Jeff. College football week three upon us. All right, let me go through it with you. Let's kind of go rapid fire. Give me some of the games you like, and we'll talk about some of the good matchups. Where are we at? Kansas, Arizona State is early. That's noon on FS1.
1: Yeah,
0: Rock Chalk.
1: I took the Arizona State running back to go over rushing. This is the Brown.
0: Yeah, yeah.
1: That's what I played.
0: Okay, I like it. That's a good prop. Carolina and Clemson.
1: Yeah, I like Clemson.
0: Great matchup, man.
1: I like Clemson
0: awesome.
1: This game. Look, I know they're down their quarterback, but like, how often, have we seen this from Clemson? Right, early in the season, get blown out, don't play well, and then they just play much better afterwards. I know they're down their quarterback, but I'm not quite sure North Carolina is like. I don't think they're good yet. I don't really trust them. So I would Clemson minus three, sign me up.
0: All right. Listen, they beat TCU and then you came back and they walloped East Tennessee State. So, we'll see. June's a good back. I thought, of all the talent that last year, the mess it was early, he was the only guy that kept it going. And look, they played well defensively in the back half of the season, and he ran the ball.
1: Yeah.
0: Let's see what else we got. NC State, Vandy. That's 12:45. Then we go further down. Well, my Temple House at Toledo. I like him catching six there, dude.
1: I'm not going to be able to give you much on that one.
0: I'll tell you, take Temple plus six.
1: Okay.
0: A&M laying 17.5 to Kentucky. We talked about that game. Again, the Alabama. So, ultimately, I don't see how that's a game.
1: Yeah, I think A&M or Bama.
0: No, Bama.
1: Yeah, I think Bama. Yeah, I totally agree with you. Yeah, we're all in all same wavelength there.
0: And then USC is in New Jersey.
1: Yeah, so I like
0: welcome
1: to cover in this one. It's one of my favorite wagers of the week. And I'll kind of give you a good explanation of why. So last week I came on here and I talked about how I liked Oregon State to cover against Texas Tech. It's the same exact wager. And Oregon State almost beat Texas Tech. I'm not sure Rutgers is going to do that, but the look ahead spot, right? USC has Oregon next week. Okay. They have a wounded Oregon, right? Game was sort of started with Oregon should win to USC should win now, right? A lot of pressure on USC to win that game. So that's one. Two, Lincoln Riley's USC team's not good going across the country. So they're going all the way to Rutgers, right? To play a game at 3:30 Eastern. And Rutgers, I know they're not good. They did play better the second half against Boston College. There was a little bit of they're a little bit alive. So I think that this is a game that ends up being closer than we think, just for look ahead spot. Plus also Mosley's out now, one of their guys. So I do believe we're gonna see a much closer game here. No chance USC loses. It's not like an Oklahoma State thing with Oregon, but I do think that there's going to be a situation where, it's going to be, a closer game. Put it like that.
0: All right. I could see it. I could find my way there.
1: Great.
0: I think the 3:30 game that I'll be watching until we go till I leave for my son's game is Louisville and SMU. This is a great game.
1: Yeah, it's a fun game. I don't know, man. Something about Louisville, not Louisville, about SMU. I feel like in some of these bigger games, there's some the play is a little poor sometimes. So I worry about that slightly. I think I've been very impressed with Louisville's offense so far this season. They've done a really, really good job. So I I lean Louisville ever so slightly here. Not my favorite of the day, but I lean them ever so slightly.
0: You think it's going to be a high scoring game?
1: I would lean toward that more than I would lean toward anything else. Yeah.
0: Yeah. It feels like it's going to be one of those games.
1: Oh, the other one, I forgot to mention it with the USC game. I'm taking the Duff, the wide receiver for Rutgers over. It's a billion. He's got, it's like a billion yards, like 100 and something, but he's going to, I think he's have a lot of yards.
0: The Rutgers? Rutgers,
1: yeah, KJ
0: receiver?
1: Duff. It's like 100.
0: Oh, he's good, KJ Duff. Yeah.
1: He's awesome. Yeah.
0: Yeah. Yeah. Yeah. He's good. I can see. Well, especially since, you know, they're going to throw, and you can throw on that. You can throw on that team.
1: Oh yeah, yeah,
0: yeah, yeah. That's a great play. That's a great play. You really do suss out, because that's a prop that you got to go hunting for.
1: Yeah, most of my wagers are in the Big Ten. It's what I have my five favorite wagers today are all in the Big Ten. Cause that's what the conference I cover the most. So like that's like what I. That's why I. I, you know, it's important, I think, to when you wager, if you want to win, you stick to a couple conferences. Now, I might throw a wager here and there. Like, I like Clemson, but that's more of like a big wager for me. The wagers I love are in the Big Ten for the most part.
0: Getting back to that Louisville game. I love that Kienholz.
1: He's played really well. Really, really well.
0: I really do. He's like, you know, mini Josh Allen type, and I love him. Don't you like his rushing? Like, you know, what's his over under prop? Like 40 yards.
1: Kienholz.
0: Yeah.
1: I can look. Yeah, it wouldn't surprise me if he ran the ball a lot. The only thing that again that I think is really hard. I'll show you right here.
0: Rushing
1: is, well, sacks, but also. That's why I like rush attempts.
0: Okay.
1: His rush attempts is 10 and a half. His rush yards are 40, yeah, basically. Yeah.
0: I mean, dude, I don't know. I mean, I think he's going to be a huge part.
1: Doesn't it feel like both those
0: quarterbacks, yeah.
1: Quarterbacks are going to, you know, be on the move.
0: Yeah. I'm looking forward to that game. I think that's a fun game.
1: It'd be a great game. I might put that in a thing. We'll see. Piqued my attention there with the rushing.
0: I think, listen, he's one of those kids that can rumble, stumble, bumble, and get, you know, rumbling. He can go get that in two plays.
1: Yeah.
0: I know the sack yards go against you, but.
1: They also use him a lot, like in those instances where, like, those must runs. They use him a lot.
0: Yes.
1: Yeah.
0: You know, I mean, I don't know. Is Indiana, like, let me ask you a question about the because it's 44 and a half. Would you, is there ever a world where you would lay that, knowing that Indiana loves to just open up a can?
1: No, a few games ago, week one, I laid a bunch of big numbers and they just didn't get home. Like, the problem is the margin of error is just so slight in those. You have one turnover, one bad drive, you know, you have a fumble. It's just not worth it, in my opinion.
0: Yeah, if you don't score, you have to score on just about every opportunity.
1: Correct, which is like why it's tough. Like last week I took Nebraska against Bowling Green and laying 30 and I got home, but like, you know, there's a couple, like Bowling Green drives the ball inside the 50. You're like, oh, here we go. You know, like it's hard, man.
0: Yeah. Yeah, it's true. All right, what else? It's not a great slate today. Like, I'm looking, and there's really nothing else in the afternoon. You got Michigan. Of course, they got a layup in UTEP. Utah's got a layup in Utah State. Yeah, there's not a ton else out there until we get to tonight. And then when you look at it tonight, you got, you know, Stanford and Duke, that's the 4 o'clock game. I mean, Nate Shepard's fun to watch.
1: Yeah, he's a great back. I probably won't be watching much of that one, but
0: no.
1: Knock yourself out.
0: I'll be watching the other one, the Louisville game. South Carolina, Mississippi State's a good game.
1: Very fun game. I'll tell you what, man, that quarterback, for Mississippi State, buddy. Taylor, whoo, buddy. Good football player.
0: Oh, he's a Kamario
1: Taylor.
0: Football player.
1: Really good. I think that, you know, this might be a coming out part. I don't know what you want to call it, but like legitimately, he's playing some good football.
0: Yeah, he's terrific. He's one of those kids, man, that's so dynamic. Just the dynamic nature that he's got, you know?
1: Yeah.
0: He's averaging just a ton, man. He's got 145 rushing yards on the season. Jeez.
1: Oh, Taylor already? Yeah. Oh, yeah.
0: Yeah.
1: Yeah.
0: Yeah, that's going to be wild. That's a great game, man. Great game. That's good
1: football. I mean, his rush attempts for this game are 16 and a half for the quarterback.
0: What's the total?
1: 54 and a half.
0: I think you go over that too.
1: I'm very, very cautious of you know, the South Carolina defensive line can scoot a little bit. Like that's more again. So for those in college football, sack yardage goes on to the quarterback rushing, which is absolutely ludicrous. So that's why I just sort of always caution to be careful when you look at taking some of those quarterback. I like rush attempts because a sack counts as a rush attempt, by the way, as well. So, you know, if you think a quarterback's going to run the ball and maybe get hit a little bit, rushing.
0: That's the weirdest thing in the world, isn't it?
1: What?
0: It's the weirdest thing in the world. I don't know why it counts.
1: I don't know. I don't make the rules. But, yeah, seems odd.
0: All right. Let's take a quick TO, come back, and finish the night slate, and then we'll turn our attention to the NFL. We're the fellas. It's a game day, baby. Game day. Love game day. And Jeff, Fox Sports Radio.
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11: Here from Sunday Night Football on Westwood One. Coming up, Patrick Mahomes and the Kansas City Chiefs host Jonathan Taylor and the Indianapolis Colts. Kansas City picked up a statement win to start the season in primetime last Monday over the Broncos. Now they're back under the lights to take on the 0-1 Colts. Mike Golic and I have the call. 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
12: This is Two Pros and a Cup of Joe.
14: I'm sure like the Buffalo Bills did to the Detroit Lions yesterday. They put all of that to bed.
5: Were you noticing some obvious differences between Joe Brady and Sean McDermott?
15: If you are looking at why, and I'll keep going back to this throughout the course of the season, and this might upset Bills fans, but I mean, it's just an objective view. You moved on from Sean McDermott because you thought he hit a ceiling.
14: Yes.
15: And you now have a team that, very potent offensively, that wasn't going to change. Joe Brady was your offensive coordinator. That was not going to change. But now you have a defense that's giving up, at least in back-to-back games, 3 more points. That doesn't equate to winning a Super Bowl. And there's a lot of time left. This team can still build and improve and get better defensively. But if we're being honest with ourselves, like, that's a concern if I'm a Bills fan. As good as we look offensively, we've looked good in the past offensively.
12: Two pros, LeVar Arrington, Brady Quinn, and a cup of Joe. Jonas Knox. 6 a.m. Eastern, 3 a.m. Pacific on Fox Sports Radio. And now, Steve Covino.
5: Oh, boy.
16: Uh-oh.
12: Rich Davis. This is Covino and Rich.
5: Pete Alonso does what he does every year. And the Mets said, man, we don't want that. The fans are butthurt about it. Citi Field and Met fans are aggravated. Here we are in September. You thought you'd be caring. Across town, the Yankees are popping champagne, getting ready for the postseason.
11: Well, the fans have every right to express their frustrations.
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11: That was their guy. 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This team stinks.
5: Dare I say.
11: They're not happy with the ownership.
5: Dare I say it was, you know, before my time of caring about baseball, and I was not even born at the time when he was a Met. But when the Mets let Tom Seaver go, that was always considered like the darkest day in Mets history. Like, you let Tom Seaver go? And for this generation, that was just letting Pete Alonso walk away without even trying.
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0: Welcome back to the Fellas. Aunt Jeff on a game day. And we've been looking at the today's card and what we're all going to be watching and some of the games and kind of analyzing it. Let's go. Another really good game at 7 o'clock Eastern, 4 o'clock Pacific. How about a little Florida-Auburn? The Gators, slight favorite at Auburn.
1: Yeah, I don't know if I buy Auburn right now. I think Florida is a better team at the moment.
0: Yeah.
1: And I think that I know the road thing worries me, but you know, Brown at Auburn's been okay. Not great. Two touchdowns, three interceptions, completing 70% passes, that's good. He's also been their leading rusher, which again, I never really love a quarterback being a leading rusher on a team. But that, you know, that's college football sometimes. Florida's just played, I think, cleaner football so far. And I think I lean Florida here. Again, road game does worry me a little bit here. But I do lean Florida.
0: Yeah, it'd be interesting because, you know, they haven't played anybody. Like, who are they, right? Like, who is this Florida team, which is going to be interesting to see, you know? I mean, I don't know. I mean, they could run it. Ball can run it. And we'll see about Philo.
1: Yeah. The road thing worries me a little bit, right? First big road game, but I think they're better.
0: It's a good game, that's for sure. That's a good one to have on. And then you got, what else we got tonight?
1: Do you want me to give you my card?
0: I just want to go through the bigger game so we cover, and then you can give me your card. Notre Dame, Michigan State is tonight. Obviously, a huge number. Notre Dame laying 29.5.
1: I think the question is for the Irish is like the run game, right? Like, what is it? When does it start picking up a little bit? Because it has not been as clean as it was last year. That makes a little bit of sense. But I think for them, it's eyeing that. I mean, they play nobody, dude. Like, it's just self improvement, right? Can you get better week after week?
0: Well, and again, you know, you are what you when you lose those backs, it's going to take a minute to kind of figure that piece of it out. BYU, Colorado State tonight. Oklahoma, New Mexico tonight. So there's some big ones. Virginia, West Virginia. That's a good game. That's the ACC.
1: I think it's in Charlotte, by the way.
0: Yes, it's the Duke Mayo Classic, dude.
1: Yeah.
0: Are they doing? They have their own early season and the ball game?
1: I guess. I don't know.
0: It's a lot of
1: it's
0: Mayo.
1: Here. It's down the street.
0: You could go jump in the Mayo, get a Mayo bath, buddy.
1: You know what? I'm going to stay home. I think I'm just going to watch football on TV tonight. Yeah. That 7:30 slot, you have LSU, you know, and Ole Miss, obviously.
0: Well, I'm saving that. I mean, we talked about it earlier. Yeah. I'm going to come back.
1: There's also another game during that time that I think is really, really fascinating. And that's Virginia Tech, Maryland. This is at 7:30 on FS1. Really fascinating game for Maryland because they have some really good football players, especially on a quarterback. Malik Washington has looked so much better in year two.
0: Yeah.
1: He's taken the jump that you thought or hoped that Bryce Underwood would take between year one and year two. And they've run the ball decently well. Their defense, we know that they have some dudes on the defensive line. Like it's Maryland's. I got on +3. It's one of my five wagers I made today against Virginia Tech, who has been good so far with James Franklin. I know Franklin terrorizes Maryland, but he's not at Penn State anymore, so that doesn't matter to me.
0: Yeah, no, this is not right. Like that's not the same thing.
1: First road game. I think Maryland wins this game outright. I like Maryland today.
0: Okay. My nephew goes to Vatech. My nephew Joseph. Well, no, I don't have to. I don't. No, it doesn't matter. But he's
1: giving you grief.
0: He was all Vatech. He's all Vateched up. And then when Franklin went down there, obviously he was at Penn State. I knew him at Penn State, and he was like, Uncle Wayne, we got Coach Franklin. You know.
1: Yeah.
0: He was all fired up. I'm like, listen, Franklin's a good coach. All right. He's a good coach. He's a great recruiter. He's a good coach. You know, I mean, it was time there and big games. That's how it all went down.
1: Yeah.
0: How you doing those games? That's it. But he's a good football coach. All right. Like, again, we talked about this earlier, but ultimately, how did you play Ole Miss and LSU?
1: I didn't play anything in this game. If you're giving me of what to do, I would take Ole Miss +3. If I was okay. Betting again, I don't bet every game, so I would take Ole Miss +3 if there's threes you can find. That's how I'd play the game. But I haven't done anything in real life.
0: Yeah, yeah. I think that's one you enjoy. You sit back. If anything, I would say you go over. I think you're right about that. I think it would be that. All right. Big hour coming up. NFL on the docket, fellas. We are.
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1: In college football Friday night, there was a top 25 matchup on Fox TV at Texas Tech. The Red Raiders came back for a victory over Houston 28-26. The Cougars missed a late two-point try, stopped just shy of the goal line. Wins for Oregon and Miami. In fact, the win for fifth-ranked Miami, 33-20 at Wake Forest, saw Darian Mensah start 24 of 24 passing, an ACC record. The Minnesota Vikings will start quarterback Carson Wentz on Sunday. Falcons QB Cooper Rush will start again this weekend. Bengals quarterback Joe Burrow practiced fully Friday and will play this weekend after back tightness, but Texans wide receiver Nico Collins is out with a hamstring injury. Kyle Larson earned the NASCAR pole after bad weather canceled qualifying at Bristol. Late night baseball wins for the Yankees, 9-2 at Arizona, and the Padres, 8-2 over Miami. Atlanta clinched a playoff berth with a 6-2 win at Houston. I'm Steve DeSager.
2: Let's go get it.
0: This is Fox Football Saturday with the fellas. And we're breaking down your football day.
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6: Good morning, good morning, good morning, good morning, good morning. Happy, happy Saturday. Game day Saturday right here. It's a Fox Football Saturday. And that's right, week three. How about it? Week three of college football is upon us. The big game. We've been talking about it all morning. Of course, is Lane's revenge, or actually Ole Miss's revenge against Lane. Lane comes back to the place, and we'll see it. It's going to be incredible. Cannot wait for this game. Number 7 versus number 8, LSU, Ole Miss. Everybody can't wait for this whole thing. The Grove, what a great spot, right? What a great spot. What a great place for

0: college football.
1: This is just so much fun because it's the drama. It's so college football is so different, right? Than NFL, because the drama in the NFL is what's the best way to put it? It just, you know, it feels like professional issues. You know, like I don't even know what's the drama right now in the NFL. Is there drama in the NFL right now? Am I missing something? There's not really a story in the NFL that comes. It's just like about ball for the most part, right? Like football. A lot of the stories.
0: Yeah, there's a lot of it's just like that.
1: This stuff like that we make up in the media, right? Like Josh Allen versus Lamar Jackson. You know, it's just like, it's, you know, that type of stuff.
0: Correct.
1: It's not like actual drama. College football is all about drama, bro. It's like, it's someone who covers both sports. College football is way more like fun for radio and for story,
0: right,
1: like drama and storylines. Obviously the football is 1,000 times better than the NFL. Like just like the gameplay itself is so much better than the NFL. So this is like just like drama, man. We're talking about like all this off field stuff with Lane, you know, like how does he return to Ole Miss and Ole Miss like banning LSU jerseys from the crowd. It's insane, dude.
0: Like you got everything from Louisiana politics, right, to fake injury reports, all this crazy legal, like judges. I mean, it's wild. And tonight, I mean, think about it, right? You're going to have, it's Oxford, and you're going to have how many people descend upon it. In fact, I was reading a story about it, and they were talking about how the cops, like Mississippi State Police, have tripled their usual game day reinforcements, and they have mounted police coming from Alabama.
1: Bro,
0: that's
1: crazy,
0: awesome,
1: right?
0: Man. Like that's crazy, right? That's the South. That's football, and that's incredible, man. That's why it's awesome. I would love to be there. Like that. That's a game. That's an experience that you just want to go. All right. Like I want to see this. This is amazing. And nobody plays the heel like Lane, man. He knows
1: loves
0: how to
1: it,
0: do it,
1: dude. Loves it, loves it. No one likes it better.
0: How, you know, we always talk about him, and obviously he's a terrific offensive coach and the whole thing. But let me ask you a question: where does, in your mind, where does he rank among coaches? Like, would you have looked to do what LSU did and poach him like that?
1: I think there's. I was talking about this the other day. You know, when it comes to, because you know, Oregon fans are like, we got to get rid of Lannon. You know, lost Oregon State. Like, I'm like, okay. Like, think about how many coaches there are in the country, and how many of them are elite, and how many, you know, where would Dan Lanning, you know, what team wouldn't take Dan Lanning? There's like 5 teams in the country that wouldn't do it. I think Lane's in the same boat, right? Like, how many people would turn down Lane Kiffin? Like, I get that he might be immature sometimes. But dude can coach, man. He can coach.
0: He can.
1: And that's the most important thing. Like, can you coach? Can you recruit? Are you able to, connect with the players? These things are all things that he can do. And, that's why he's a coach that, you know, is looked at in this way.
0: Where would you rank him right now?
1: Well, okay, so Sig, Kirby, right? Mario Cristobal, right? I mean, I think those, you know, I'm trying to think of who else. I'm probably missing Marcus Freeman.
0: Yeah.
1: Dan Lanning, Ryan Day. He's got to be in the bottom of that group, right? Like the bottom of tier one coaches. Maybe he's top of tier two.
0: He's definitely tier. I think he's tier one.
1: So then he'd be in, you know,
0: I think he's tier one.
1: So here's the thing. The one thing that bothers me about a lot of this discussion is people will say, well, what has he won? Well, if that is the criteria, then 4 coaches, you know, Ryan Day, Kirby, Dabo, and Cignetti, the only 4 we can ever talk about as being good coaches, right? If that's the criteria, that's not the criteria, right? Because there's many reasons why you win or lose and whatnot. I think that Lane is a tier one coach, probably the bottom of tier one, right? I think if you look at the top, you go Sig, probably in Kirby, right? 1-2
0: Agreed.
1: I think that you would then look at, so, and Ryan, I think Ryan Day's up there, 3 Those three are probably 1-2-3 right? In any order. Then you, I think that, you know, if you look at tier
0: Day's
1: one.
0: I'm a crystal ball fan too. I agree with
1: you. I think you would say, okay, if you want to do it this way, like, let's say we go tier one coaches are those three, right? Ryan Day, Kirby, and Sig. They've all won championships. They're all right there. I think tier two, Cristobal, Lane, Freeman, Lanning. Is that fair?
0: Yeah.
1: Yeah. So I think that's where Lane, Lane's at.
0: I like
1: anyone, Lane. Anyone else you put in that tier two? Am I missing someone?
0: I know. I was just trying to think about that.
1: I don't think Lincoln's up there.
0: Sark.
1: Maybe. Yeah. Okay. Sark. Lincoln Riley.
0: Sark's a good coach. I like Sark.
1: Okay, so if you're putting Lane up there, then you got to put Sark, I think. Is that fair?
0: Yeah.
1: Yeah. So maybe there's, you know, maybe the Sark's now in tier two, right? So like, there you get, like, I think Lane's a sort of appropriately in that area of coaches.
0: Yeah. Yep. Yeah, I agree. I'm with you. All right. All eyes tonight, and just to put a bow on it, I can't see him losing.
1: LSU losing tonight?
0: Yeah, I don't see him losing. I don't. I don't say it. I love Trinidad, and to me, Justice, I'm rooting for Ole Miss. As somebody who doesn't really have a, I don't care. I like Lane, so I think he's, I love him. But I would like to see, for me, Justice's Ole Miss wins. But I don't, I can't see it, dude. I don't see it.
1: Fortunately, sports doesn't work that way. I wish it did sometimes.
0: I know.
1: So better coach is Lane than Pete Golding, right? But better quarterback is Trinidad in this game. Yeah, because that's the quarterback is Trinidad. They have the home field, right? Does Ole Miss, you know, Levitt's played a lot of football, but he hasn't played a lot of football, you know, on the road for LSU, right? It's a difference. Can you withstand, you know, a little bit of the road passion of the fan base? But Levitt's played enough football that I don't think it's that big of a concern for me. I would lean ever so slightly to Ole Miss. I didn't wager on the game.
0: You know what it is? It's that LSU defense. Like, the secondary's really good.
1: I know, but it does feel like Trinidad has sort of gotten to the point now where I think he's at a point where I trust him against anybody. Now, it might not always be clean, right? I mean, that's not going to be clean every game. But I don't look at Ole Miss and ever think like they can't score on this so and so team.
0: Okay. All right. I mean, we'll see. I mean, it's a great test for them. We'll find out just how good LSU secondary is. I mean, they're pretty elite. But, you know, to your point, let's see it. All right. Let's get to the NFL. All right. Because we spent all morning doing it. We have the brain coming up. So obviously, we'll go through the games and all. But I want to go through the teams and what we've learned about them and do it pretty rapidly. We started the show talking, doing Ode to Buffalo, Ode to the Bills. So let's move on and let's go. I'll start off with Cincinnati. Where are we at with the Bengals?
1: So, offensively, when they're healthy, they're going to be one of the best in the NFL. I looked a little closer at the defense, right? Because a lot of talk was made about the defense. Do you know how many punts they forced against Tampa Bay in the first game of the year?
0: No.
1: Zero. Zero.
0: Yeah. All right. Yeah.
1: Tampa had 4 fumbles and scored on every other drive.
0: Yeah, I knew they had a lot of turnovers. Yeah.
1: So, like, that just, I'm curious about that defense. But offensively, really good. I mean, we know that. The defense will be tested this week at Houston. Curious to see how that goes.
0: Chargers, who killed everybody's survivor pool. The Chargers, who got upset and really dominated, to be honest with you, by Arizona in the game.
1: So I hate to do this, but I'm just sort of like done with the Herbert talk until he wins some games. I'm just sort of like great football player, but I'm just sort of tired of it. Like, you can't lose to Arizona. Sorry.
0: No.
1: You can't.
0: No. And now they got the McConkey injury, which is going to be a problem for them.
1: Right. But everyone has injuries, right? Like,
0: No. I know, but they're not a deep, that receiving corps is not deep.
1: Oh, sure. I'm not disagreeing with you, but I think that I'm just sort of over the Herbert stuff
0: Herbert. Less about Herbert, because you're right. I'm completely with you on Herbert, and more about they could be in a little trouble.
1: I do think they blow out the Raiders this weekend, though.
0: Yeah, I can see that. But yeah. I'm talking about, who are you? Now, it's week one. I get it, but that's a bad loss, man.
1: I didn't like the offensive structure in this game. There were a ton of weird RPOs. Like, I'm like, what do we do? It's Justin Herbert. Why are we doing RPO? Just run a regular offense. Come on. just come on.
0: I so agree. McDaniel, I was surprised.
1: He just looked like the Dolphins offense. I'm like, you have Justin Herbert. Stop running the Dolphins offense.
0: Yes, I would agree. How about the return of the Ravens? Declan Doyle at the controls and the Ravens. With Lamar being back, baby.
1: The way you said that was like, you said like the Raiders. I was like, the Ravens. You said Ravens. I was like, oh, Raiders. Wow. What a performance. I'll tell you that, man. We talked a lot about some of these first time play callers. Like, what would it look like? Right. In their debut. And buddy, he aced the test, man. What a game for the Ravens. What a game for Lamar. Really, really special performance by that group in game one. Zay Flowers unlikely to play, I think, right, with an injury here in game two. So kind of curious to see what that offense looks like without Zay, because Zay was really, really exceptional in game one. But talk about an A+ in your first game as a play caller. A+, man. What a great job.
0: How about, because we're doing the AFC first, how about Kansas City? Kansas City. And we saw Andy lean into the run game.
1: So,
0: and Kenneth Walker was out of his mind. And of course, my boy, he's a great coach, man. He had that defense. Oh, it's all young.
1: Yeah.
0: With that dude, a great coach. It's criminal. I say it all the time. And like, only because he's a dear friend. And I don't understand why he's not a head coach. I just don't get it.
1: As a Chiefs fan, I feel terribly he won't be head coach most likely, but I'm so happy he's still Chiefs defensive coordinator, because the amount of teaching that group does, the amount of pressures they have, and they lost their best corner in play three last weekend, and it didn't matter at all. But what to me, I feel very vindicated, because I argued with Chiefs fans all offseason about this. Some of the fan base, fire Andy Reid. What? He can't adapt his offense.
0: Why would they say that?
1: I'm like, what?
0: Stupid.
1: I'm like, what do you mean he can't adapt his offense? And then game one, they adapted the offense. They Kenneth Walker, they used him. Look, the pass game concerns me just because I think the wide receivers
0: don't think they have weapons, man.
1: They all just stink.
0: Yeah.
1: But Mahomes looked fine. He looked fine.
0: Looked good. Yeah.
1: I think Mahomes is probably, is unlikely to be the guy that he ever was, like when he had Tyreek Hill. It's probably unlikely to happen again. But what makes Mahomes so special is if you have time to go back and watch a game today, you don't have to, anyone does, but watch the way he moves in the pocket and the way he's able to control the game with his feet and eyes. They had a left tackle in this game, Khalil Benson, who had never played left tackle in his life. And
0: I know.
1: The stats are very misleading on his game. He gave up more pressures than they graded him for. The ball was out very quickly, because Mahomes understands how to navigate the pocket and find where the ball has to go and be very successful in those moments. Like that his superpower is that, right? It's making winning plays, right? It's throwing the ball to Travis Kelce in a place he can catch the ball and run and not have to just, you know, get, you know, and it's those little plays he makes that makes him really special.
0: Yeah.
1: And even like there was a play where he got a bad snap and he picked the ball up and was still able to throw the ball at Kenneth Walker for a first down. Like, I see a lot of Broncos fans pointing to like some of the bad snaps that Bo Nix got from the center, and like that derailed the play for the Broncos. Well, the Chiefs had a ball roll back to Mahomes. It was a terrible snap. He picked it up and made a play on it. Like, those are the plays he makes that are not box score plays, that are not like great in the, you know, a 3 yard air pass. But the fact is, like, his ability to make those plays, allows the Chiefs to score a lot of points.
0: Yes. Yes. Yeah. I could completely agree. All right. Where are you at with the Texans? CJ played well in that game. The only problem is this week you got no Nico.
1: Yeah, so pretty fascinating. I thought week one from Houston, right? Defensively, really surprising, right? Not very good. Offensively, looked much better. I like them over 23.5 points this weekend. I think that their offense, you know, just showed some life, which you wanted to see. Stroud played much better, and I'm high on Houston still. And this is a must-win for them. If you lose back-to-back weeks against AFC contenders, that's not good.
0: Yeah, plus back-to-back home games, too.
1: Yeah.
0: All right, let's go to the NFC. My favorite team, I all off-season I've been talking about them, and I've been, you know, how much I love Ben Johnson. I just think he's the best coach in the league, like the best young coach in the league by far. He's brilliant, man. The dude's just a brilliant coach. And I love that stuff. It's a show, man. He's putting on a show in Chicago.
1: The problem is the defense is really, really, really bad. So you have to win every game 35-31. That's just not a good spot to be in. I understand the offense is so good, and Ben Johnson is a great offensive play caller, but you can't be so one-dimensional and be a Super Bowl team. Just can't.
0: I don't know. I mean, I gotta still see it. Like, listen, their defense is not good. I don't disagree. There's some. I've been high on them all season.
1: I mean, I think we all thought the Bears' offense going to be really good.
0: I think they're good, dude. People were talking regression, all this other nonsense. I'm telling you, they're so dynamic. He'll overcome it. He'll overcome it. I don't know. I mean, I'm not talking Super Bowl.
1: You can overcome it only long enough, you know, till it matters.
0: I think it's stupid to talk about Super Bowl now, right?
1: Sure.
0: But I'm talking about the Bears, like, they win the division. The Lions aren't beating them.
1: No, the Lions are not. I thought the Lions had a chance, but they're bad.
0: They're going to win the division.
1: Yes.
0: They're going to win 12 games.
1: Very likely.
0: All right. You know. I mean, that's what I said in the offseason. I was like, this team's going to regression. They're not going to win as many games. There'll be times they'll give up a ton of points, but you ain't stopping them, man.
1: Not because I'm often, but the Panthers get defensively have really struggled early in the season.
0: Oh, I agree. And look, it's Minnesota. I think they'll do the same thing to the Vikings and Flores.
1: Well, the thing I'm most curious about in this game is obviously you have sort of the Vikings blitz schemes, right? And pressure schemes against Caleb Williams. And
0: you can't do that against him. You can't do that against I would not go crazy blitzing him.
1: And you got Carson Wentz. That's just not going to score as many points this week with Wentz. I know they had a good second half last week.
0: Wow. He was Ginger Jesus again last week. He turned into the season and a half, almost two seasons, where he was a really good quarterback. Like, his second season in the NFL, before he broke his leg.
1: Who's going to win MVP?
0: He was a terrific quarterback.
1: Sure.
0: And then I don't even know what happened to him. His head
1: spun off the axis. I've talked about this before with Wentz. Like, I think that he has struggled to accept and responsibility. Like, on for his, every time you hear him talk, he's always talking about how it's, you know, his plan's out of his control. And I'm like, dude, you guys should, sometimes you just have to just like accept responsibility for your play and fix the issues that
0: he's always been reckless. Like, he talked about, like, he was always Tony Romo light. Like, he wanted to be Tony Romo, wanted to be Brett Favre, and that was him, right? Yeah. That was Wentz. Like, he was Romo, who was reckless, even more reckless.
1: Yeah.
0: And, you know, listen, there are times when he made some plays that I went, wow.
1: He had great, he had a couple great throws in that game last week. I just don't buy it like in a full game setting like this.
0: No, I don't either. And against this team now. Listen, I mean, they'll score some points, but they're not going to do like the Bears win the game. I love that team. I think that team. They did that, and Colston Loveland didn't have a catch.
1: Oh, I know.
0: I mean, think about that, dude.
1: I have on my fantasy team. Yeah, it didn't go well.
0: You're right. Loveland didn't have a catch. It's crazy. And Luther Burden didn't go off either.
1: No,
0: that's
1: it was nuts. It was an easy 59 points, which is shocking.
0: 59. Yeah. Oh my God. All right, we take a quick TO. We'll come back. The Brain will join the conversation, and we'll get into all your picks, all your stuff. Hope you're having fun on a Saturday morning with the fellas on Fox.
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23: Areas of fog and drizzle throughout the morning today. We'll have a high temperature this afternoon at 65. Northeast winds of 5 to 15 miles per hour. Try to break these clouds as we get into this evening and tonight, 58 or low. Another mostly cloudy day tomorrow. Isolated showers are in our forecast and a high of 65. For Nick Heatherland, Live Doppler HD Storm Center, I'm Scott Munt.
24: Owners who are keeping up with what's going on with 31 other than your own. And so if he was doing that there, he's bringing that same system, if not more, or where it's just kind of lawlessness down to UNC. And it reminds me of like you watch one of those, you know, those biker shows where they just kind of come through town, terrorize the town, tear the bars, you know, take kidnap your women and children, if you will. I'm being funny here. And, you know, just pillage the town and do what they want. And that's kind of what it seems like. They went down there. We do what we want. We kind of had given carte blanche. We given the whole. They rolled out the blue carpet, maybe not the red. And they let us just take over the town. And it seems like it's been a horrific occurrence ever since. It seems like nothing has come from this that you would want if you were UNC. Bad publicity. The team was 4-8, were bad last year. They're 2-0 so far. It's early. They weren't great. 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Now he's got to resign. He's saying it's for health reasons as well because he's had some health drama going on right now. So this has just been a debacle ever since their arrival, Rob. 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

0: All right, welcome back. Fellas, Aunt and Jeff on a college football Saturday. Football weekend is upon us. It has begun. It began last night. Houston and which was a lot, Texas Tech and Miami, and we're going to be getting into today. Joining us to break it all down is the brain, Brad Feinberg. Our man, our analyst, joins us. Good morning, brain.
1: Happy Saturday, my guys.
0: My man. Ready to go, baby.
2: Oh, of course.
0: We're ready to go. All right, without further ado, let's look at the college card for today. And let's start in with our the game of the week, LSU Ole Miss.
1: Can you believe that Lane Kiffin lied, Anthony?
2: Never happened with Lane.
1: Yeah, I mean, you know, this is just such an interesting game. LSU has definitely been far better than I expected them to be to start out the season. I mean, they obviously, again, not the greatest of games. I mean, Clemson doesn't look like they're that good, but they've looked really, really good for sure in these first few games. Mississippi, obviously, is going to be a great, great, great home crowd. Here's what I'm going to say about this game. If you can get me a three, I'm probably going to bite on Ole Miss. Anything less than that's a pass.
2: So there's a, I think, kind of four spots of big favorites today in either sort of like letdown spots or look-ahead spots, right? Your Michigan Wolverines off that big win, Oklahoma off the loss, Texas off the win. I think USC has a look-ahead spot to Oregon next week. Big numbers there. Any appetite for the dogs in that game?
1: Not really. No, those weren't. None of those games, Jeff, actually made my card. Let me ask you this, though, Jeff, and I'm curious, as a guy who actually played at the highest level, because I've always wondered this, and I haven't really shown data necessarily showed it to be the case, but how much do you is the look-ahead thing real, so to speak? Like, as you were having...
2: It's real. It's real in the college football, absolutely.
1: Okay.
2: We saw it last week with Texas Tech going to Oregon State. That was one of my best bets of the week. I think we're going to see it today with USC at Rutgers. Like, think about USC. Just, they know Oregon's coming to town next week, right? Everyone knows Oregon's coming to town. They've circled that game all offseason, right? It's like, and now Oregon's a little wounded. They're not playing as well. And now you're traveling on the road to Rutgers. Like, you're going to, you know, you should smash them. It's, you know, you've always struggled going back east already. I think that's a spot where, I mean, Michigan too, like, you had that big win last week. Guys, you know this, you're a Michigan guy. They scored four touchdowns all season on offense.
1: It's amazing.
2: One of them was after a game was over, right? And one of them was on a short field last week. Like, they have not been great on offense so far. And now you just got off a big win. Everyone's praising you again. You're back. Now here comes lowly UTEP to town, who Oklahoma smashed a couple weeks ago. Like, I think those are real spots where emotions of 18 to 22 year olds play a factor in the game.
1: I will say this, USC, Jeff, and again, these things are hard to know. Okay, well, when were these games? Who was the coach? A lot of these players weren't even born when this happened, but USC is 1-16 against the spread when they're not in the West Coast time zone. In the East Coast time zone, they're 1-16 against the spread. So 1-16-1 to be exact, 2-16 straight off.
2: Once Pete Carroll left, right?
1: Obviously, what's that?
2: Was it that once Pete? Because Pete Carroll used to dominate those games. He doesn't. He's not there anymore.
1: I'm sure it's after Pete, but it's just, those are obviously telling stats. Look, Michigan, again, I could never ever relate like those kind of points with Michigan. There's nothing about their offense I like.
2: Yeah.
0: No. Oh my God, though.
2: I played UTEP +35.5.
1: Yeah, well, I don't.
2: I mean, is Michigan going to score 35 points? I think I scored 35 points.
1: There's a good chance Michigan doesn't get to 36.
2: Yeah.
0: let's cut to the chase with college. Where else are you eyeing? Like, what are your favorite plays for today?
1: Well, it's funny. It's a shame. My biggest bet when I got, I must have got lucky because I would have pushed, but I had yesterday, my biggest play was Schuessling against Texas Tech. I think Texas Tech is, Jeff, I think they're really overrated, personally. I don't think they're all that in a bag of chips this year. I actually thought Houston was going to win outright. That was my biggest game of the card. I also do like, I'll give you a game here. UCLA's playing Purdue. I think Purdue's an improved team. I think UCLA's good. I think they were 14.5-point good. I made this line closer to like 11 and change. So anything north of a touchdown, I thought that was too high, at least according to my ratings.
2: This is the first game I thought was
1: definitely too high.
2: This is the first game I bet this week was Purdue plus 14.5. I'm in strong agreement with you here.
1: Yep.
0: Wow. Look at that. I didn't you and I talk about that Thursday night? We did.
1: That was just one game that I just was surprised that that line was the way that it was. I really was.
0: Yeah. Yeah, I'm with you. Hey, anything with SMU and Louisville?
1: I say, Anthony, that's probably, again, my second favorite game on the board in terms of just a fan's point of view. I think the game itself, I think the number's right. I think it's a tough game to pick. I actually like both of these teams. I actually like both these teams going forward. I did not bet the game. Have a lean to the over, but not a game I touched.
0: You know what I was saying to Jeff? I like Kienholz. I like his over rushing yards. I mean, it's 40. He's gonna get that. He'll get 40.
1: Yeah, definitely a good chance on it for sure. The only thing I'll say though is just with the running yardage for quarterbacks.
0: Yeah, the sacks.
1: The sacks just is ridiculous. That's why to me there's just an element of luck there that I choose not to play with.
0: Yeah, although I think he goes for 70. Yeah, I don't think it's in play. I mean, he's legit runner. Like he's little Josh Allen.
1: Yeah, I mean, I hear what you're saying, and I'm not disagreeing at all. It's just again, I've gotten bit on that a few times when I've dabbled in like the rushing yards for the quarterbacks and like just the sack.
2: Yeah,
1: I'm like, oh my god, I was like way over. Now I'm way under.
2: I take quarterback rush attempts in college football over rush yards because
1: that actually makes a lot of sense.
2: That doesn't always work. I took Gio Lopez last night. Small didn't work. He only got 7. He didn't run the ball. I was shocked. He had 20 times run the ball. Did not run the ball. A little beat up maybe, but that's just big picture. What's a team that you've changed the most on up or down in college football so far through the first couple of weeks?
1: Well. One team, there's a few, I was hopeful that Clemson was maybe going to be like a respectable team. Maybe I'll just give a little bit too much credit to Dabo, maybe just turning back the clock, so to speak. Look, I'll be honest, LSU, I was not as optimistic as everyone else was. I know a lot of people were optimistic on LSU. They actually have impressed me, and granted, not necessarily the best of competitions, but I do you think there's a chance they're going to be a much better team and a potentially a high-ranked playoff team, which I did not think before the season? That would be another one. Off the top of my head, those would probably be two of the teams. Oregon, I've been disappointed in, Jeff. I thought Oregon was going to be a little bit better than they've shown so far. Respectfully, again, I root for the Ducks, by the way. I'm not a hater. I actually root for them every game.
0: Well, yeah.
1: They've been a little bit not what I was hoping to see as well.
2: No, you think? Yeah. Agree. Even though I said this earlier, I know it's Portland State. I get it. But whatever offense they ran last night was not the offense they ran the first 2 weeks. Like, just structurally. Like, that offense last night looked like a real offense. And whatever they ran the first 2 weeks did not.
0: All right, let's take a quick TO, come back, NFL picks coming up next. Fellas, right here with the brain on Fox Sports Radio.
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19: Is it too soon to eliminate the Lions from contender status after two games? So as of this moment, it is absolutely not too soon. They're porked. The eyeball test, the hearing test is ugly with a capital U. You cannot take this team seriously. You can't. Two games in and the Motor City assembly line has produced a lemon. You won't get a lemon. They got a lemon. And unfortunately, I don't believe there's a recall available. Like, what are you going to do? They said the offensive line had guys out. We took the Bills, and the main reason we took the Bills because the offensive line was a problem, and it took the Lions about half the game to figure things out, and by then they were playing catch-up, and they never did catch-up. They had some mustard and whatnot.
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16: 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By the way, Josh Allen doesn't do it on his own. 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
0: All right, welcome back. Fellas, Aunt Jeff every week, and the brain who comes in every week this time to look at the NFL card. So, boys, I will run through the card in the NFL. You'll tell me if you like a side, a total, or a prop or two. All right? Let's do it rapid fire so we can get through all the games. And we'll start early on and with the 1 o'clock, 10 o'clock Pacific, Carolina, Atlanta, Carolina 2.5, brain.
1: Lean Carolina side. I'd like over 43.
0: Jeff.
2: I will lean Carolina on a bounce back after a really embarrassing defensive performance week one.
0: All right. Houston and the Bengals. Houston laying 2.5. Brain?
1: Pass for me on this game. I would have liked Houston for sure. The Nico Collins thing was enough to make me a neutral on it.
2: I like the Houston team total over 23.5. I think the Bengals defense did not play as well as the final score indicated. And I think that Houston has to win this game. So I think they score a bunch of points.
0: Tampa, Cleveland, Brain. Tampa 8.5.
1: Like any Deshaun Watson under. Lean here, my favorite bet would be Tampa Bay and teasers. Cleveland and me, again, I set the over-under at Watson at 3.5 games he starts this year. This will be start number 2. We're getting towards the end of that. I can only look at Tampa Bay.
2: I just don't know what's the case for the Browns to cover the game. The Bucs just fumble 4 times again. That's the thing about the Browns. I don't know what the case, it feels very square and simple, but it's just like, hey man,
0: some of them during the course of the week, some are square. So yeah, I
2: Browns
0: agree
2: stink.
0: With you.
2: The Bucs didn't play well week one. Like I just think the Bucs are going to win this game like Jacksonville did.
0: Yeah.
1: Yep.
0: I would agree. By the way, they ought to keep Deshaun Watson away from a microphone. My God.
1: He's
0: so offensive. He just doesn't get it. Like, that dude, there's no humility. He doesn't take any accountability. He's awful. He's just awful. If I was the Browns, like, I'd be like, nah, he's not available to speak.
1: They should just literally wash their hands of him.
0: I know.
1: It was a mistake. It happens. And just move on. But somebody,
0: you're a new regime. I don't know why you
1: didn't do that. Yeah, they should just. I don't know why they don't do it. But anyway.
0: He's just awful. Jets and Packers. Oh, the Packers on upset alert again, looking to go. Could possibly be 0-2, Brain.
1: That was my biggest under bet of the year, was them under 10.5. I closed 9.5. I really think they're vastly overrated. I bet them plus 4.5, the Jets, down the 3.5. Still like it. I think the Jets went outright. Close game, though. It's very close. Lean Jets to win.
0: Outright Jets, Jeffrey.
2: It's Jets or nothing in this game.
0: You look at that. The sharps are on the Jets. Vikings and Bears. Chicago, 4.5 against the Wentzes. Brain.
1: You know, some guys I respect are on Minnesota. I'm not one of them. For me, it's Chicago or pass.
4: I have no interest in backing the Vikings here personally. I don't trust Wentz. Bears offense, I know, is going to have success. To me, Chicago, our pass didn't bite on it, though.
2: So, just because I wanted some action on Thursday night, I teased the total under for that game with the under in this game. And obviously, after 72 points on Thursday night, it did not hit. The teaser is dead. But I think the under, it's so high in this game, which I get because the Bears defense is bad. But Carson Wentz, I lean under here. I contrarian take the under in this game. So that's the way I look at
0: it. Okay. All right. Baltimore and the Saints. The Ravens laid a big number, dude. 8.5. Bray, what?
4: Not a game I touched. No,
0: I would like the Saints in this
4: Baltimore.
0: Game. I'll bite on the points.
4: No wide receiver help for Baltimore. Lean here to New Orleans. That's the only side I can look at. The only thing I will say
0: that,
4: is
0: that comes out in neon.
4: Watching Detroit and how bad their defense looked, it makes me wonder, okay, were the Saints offense maybe a tad overrated? Because I feel like, Anthony, me and you could have ran the ball for whatever we wanted against that defense.
0: Yeah.
4: That being said, it's New Orleans or pass for me.
0: Yeah, yeah. Jeffrey?
2: I would take Saints or nothing, but I didn't make a play on this game.
0: Eagles, Titans, Eagles lane 7 in Tennessee. Brain?
4: I think this line will close 7.5. Lean Philadelphia, like Titans team total, if you can get 17, I like the under.
2: I took the Eagles. The Titans are atrocious. They're not going to score in this game. They are so bad. Cam Ward's terrible. I know there's a big jump from week one to week two. I get that. But like the Titans are not making that jump. They are bad. They're so bad. You know, like 21-10, 24-10. Like Titans aren't going to score.
0: Yeah, I see the same thing. New England, Pittsburgh, Brain. New England 5.5 quickly because we're going to get through the games.
4: Yeah, pass for me. I can't lay the amount of points with New England, but I don't trust Pittsburgh. This is just a stay-away game for me personally.
0: Jeff?
2: Stay away.
0: Broncos, Jaguars. Broncos off the big loss, the humiliating loss. We got a minute to go. Who you like, Brain?
4: Denver. I play Denver laying 2.5. God help me, but I did do it.
0: Jeff?
2: I think Jacksonville's better. I'm not playing this game, but I think Jacksonville's a better team than Denver right now. And the play calling thing is like an actual problem for Denver. I can't believe Sean Payton gave a play calling.
0: Washington, Dallas. Dallas 3.5.
4: I bet Dallas. I think Dallas covers this game.
2: Yeah. The over is in my mind. I have nothing else in this game.
0: All right. Over. Chiefs, Colts, Chiefs 6.5. Brain.
4: Yeah, another stay away game for me. I give Chiefs card. They played great week one. Can't touch this one though.
2: Maybe tease the Chiefs. That's about it.
0: All right. And
4: I like Jonathan Taylor under rush.
0: Did you like the Colts the other night?
4: No. I thought it was. I didn't.
0: All right. Well, that's going to do it for us. Everybody, have a great day. We love you. Go football. We are.
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1: Spending enough time together, the defenses are ahead, then the offenses catch up. 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

0: Here's what you need to know.
1: In Friday Night Baseball, the Red Sox were 4-2 winners at Tampa Bay, ending the Rays' six-game winning streak. The Yankees dominated at Arizona 9-2 behind Gerrit Cole. Yanks got five runs in the top of the first. Ben Rice hit his 39th homer. Aaron Judge of New York is going back on the IL with a strained calf. The regular season ends a week from Sunday. San Diego beat Miami 8-2. Atlanta clinched a playoff berth with a 6-2 victory at Houston, and the Astros are now tied for first in the AL West with Texas. The Rangers down Toronto 7-1. Alone in first in the AL Central are the Cleveland Guardians, a game up on the White Sox. Cleveland beat the A's 5-3, but the White Sox blew a lead and lost at home 11-8 to Detroit. Milwaukee won in 10 innings at Baltimore, victories for the Dodgers and Twins. In college football, number 5 Miami won at Wake Forest. Texas Tech edged Houston. I'm Steve DeSager.
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0: 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Here's Brian Noe, former Penn State All-American Rich Ornberger, and FSR betting analyst Jared Smith.
5: Oh, what is going on? Welcome in. Happy Saturday to you as we get you all set for a full weekend of ball, namely a great college Saturday of ball. We're starting to get better matchups. Next week, it'll really kick into gear when we get into conference play more and more. But, man, we got LSU, Ole Miss tonight. Great, great matchup. The Lane Kiffin Bowl. We'll get into all that crazy stuff, all the shenanigans associated with that game coming up this evening. But, we'll do a little review and then get into all the previews. First off, the pleasantries. Good morning, Rich. Good morning, Jared. All good with you guys?
6: Everything's good. This college football season has started off a little slow. You know, it's funny how you go the entire offseason and you're begging for football. And then all of a sudden the season arrives and you immediately get spoiled. You know, you start thinking like, I wish the matchups were better, but I do agree. I think that early season college football has always had the same problem, and it's because a lot of teams want to avoid the calamities on their schedule that could really disrupt things, could affect confidence down the road. You want to figure out who you are before you start facing teams and playing games that matter. So you schedule a couple of cupcakes, a couple of tune-ups. And we're still in the throes of that.
7: Yeah, we're

0: we're getting there. I think we're starting to thaw out. I thought the Houston Texas Tech game last night was a great appetizer. The Big 12 is super interesting this year. Texas Tech is not a runaway freight train like last year. That's for sure. I mean, I'm on BYU. I've got BYU to win the conference. I think they're very live. I think Houston, frankly, even after the loss last night, depending on how things shake out, could still make some noise. But yeah, I agree, Brian. I think we're kind of in like, if we were ordering salsa for the table, we'd be in the medium range. We're not quite at picante yet, spicy. We're not at mild. We're kind of getting to medium.
1: Yeah, it was a good game last night, like you guys are mentioning, with with Texas Tech holding on to beat Houston 28-26. And, man, came down to the very end. You had Wigman stretching, like going, go Gadget Arms, close. Trying to get that two-point conversion as close as you can be.
0: I thought he got in.
1: I thought he was just barely short, like Devin Gardner said. He's just like a centimeter short. Like I did think that was the right call, and it's one of those weird football deals, like, you know, NASCAR. That's one of them racing deals. You get one of them football deals all the time. And you can't say it was clear and obvious that he was in. It was close. If the original call is he got in, it probably stands. Agreed. I don't think they're overturning anything. It's just the way it worked out.
2: Yeah, it's funny. I look at moments in games early in the season, and I think to myself, like, oh, man, this is going to really matter, right? This could dictate a lot for the rest of the season for Team A or Team B. And sometimes it does. You know, obviously there are certain losses that you cannot suffer, and even some, let's be honest, some near wins. You know, if you really struggle against a team that you shouldn't struggle against, and that can factor later in the season. However, a lot of times, and I don't know if you guys feel the same way, when the rankings start really mattering, there is a recency bias that definitely takes hold. And so even though certain plays, moments, angles feel like everything in week two or week three of the college football season, it really comes down to what type of team you look like when it's week 10 and you're guarding a, you know, say a 9-1 record at that point. That's when it starts to really matter.
0: Yeah, I'm interested in some of the news this week. We did hear that the 2014 playoff is full steam ahead, probably.
1: Hate it.
0: I know. I don't want to debate the merits of that. I think that we can have that conversation at a different time. The question that I have is, when that inevitably happens, will it change the way teams schedule early in the season at all? Because obviously, like, for example, Texas, Ohio State. The game won't matter in terms of the playoff, but will teams be more willing to schedule those non-cupcake games in September, knowing that they could absorb a loss and still make the playoff? Because there is some more pageantry involved in those games. Obviously, you don't have to pay $1 million to Cupcake State to come play. You know, you're getting money to go somewhere if it's a neutral site game, one of those that will kick off classic games. So I'm interested if that changes the math with money and if teams are more willing to play those big boy games early because they're going to make money instead of having to pay.
1: Yeah, I mean, I think they will because they have more wiggle room. Yeah. So it would be one of the, you know, the slight advantages is you get games between big boys, I think, more often, but the problem is, both teams can shrug their shoulders like, "Nah, we'll still be playoff teams anyway. What does it really matter?" Like, I don't want that at all, but that's where we're headed. So, all right, great. We get more money, and college football is not nearly as cool as it pretty much always has been. So I freaking hate it, but I don't want to turn colors this morning, so I'll just move on.
0: Sorry, that goes. I didn't mean to light you up at 6:06 a.m. Pacific.
1: Right. You know, super fast, at Texas Tech, it's funny because – you know, this is a thing in college football I feel like we do more than the NFL. You guys can correct me if you think I'm wrong, but I think that we often compare a team, like Texas Tech, we compare them this year to what they were last season, and we don't let it go. I don't think we do that as much with NFL teams, right? Like, the Arizona Cardinals looked really good last week, and I didn't hear that many people like, well, but they were so bad last year. It's, or the Jets. People are all wound up about the Jets. They beat the Titans, right? I don't hear people just like, oh, no, you can't buy the Jets whatsoever. They're terrible. They're still terrible. They're going to be terrible for a long time. They're like, this could be a surprise team this year. I think with Texas Tech, how dominant they were up front defensively, lost a lot of talent. David Bailey was the second overall pick in the NFL draft. And that's all I hear about Texas Tech. They're on fraud alert. This team's not what they once were. And I agree with a lot of that. But my point is, it's just not being let go at all. It's just funny how that goes. I think we hold on to the previous year a lot more in college football. But we'll hold on to the previous Saturday here real fast, because I wanted to throw this your way. Which was a bigger surprise to you, what happened last week? Was it the Ducks getting worked by Oklahoma State, which was quite surprising, or was it Ohio State blowing a 20-point lead? And it seems like a layup question, right? But really go back, and if I had told you before the Texas comeback began, if I tapped you on the shoulder and said, I know they're down by 20, and I know Ohio State's dominating, and Arch Manning looks terrible right now, but Texas is gonna find a way to win this game. You'd be like, okay, all right, yeah, let's go to the loony bin right now. No, that's insane. Right, like, so between those two, Rich, was it the Ducks not just losing but getting really dominated in that game, or was it the crazy comeback with Texas coming back on Ohio State?
2: No doubt it was the Ducks and what happened to them. The more interesting game, the game where I was more enthusiastically watching and witnessing and, you know, captured my attention, was the Ohio State Texas game, because it was first of all amazing to me that Texas was getting it put on them the way they were, and then it was equally amazing to see the comeback. I mean, shades of the Atlanta Falcons Patriots Super Bowl, obviously the stakes much higher, the visibility of that game much larger. I mean, that's a worldwide viewed game. And to a certain extent, so is Ohio State and Texas, but obviously not as many people tuning in for that one. But it was incredible to watch a team make appropriate halftime adjustments and execute virtually flawlessly in the second half to get a win. I was more enwrapped with that one, whereas the Oklahoma State, it was the bigger upset. It was also the fact that Oklahoma State had entered that game having lost 21 consecutive games against FBS opponents. And it had just lost 24-10 to Tulsa. Like, this was one of those games where, again, I use the word tune-up, cupcake, you know, early season warm-up game. Like, that's what this game was supposed to be for the Ducks. And they lost it? How did you do that? And now, poor Portland State, they got, you know, taken out behind the woodshed last night.
0: Last night. Oh,
2: my God. I mean, like, every ounce of anger and resentment for either your own doings or the coaches wanted to see the scoreboard absolutely alight. Whatever it was, that obviously happened. But my goodness, like, yeah, the bigger loss, the more significant loss, the one that matters more, the one that really grabbed my attention, was the fact that Oregon could lose to a state like Oklahoma State.
0: Yeah, so I was high on Oklahoma State coming into the year. I don't know if we did the win totals. We might have done them on the Sunday show, Brian, but I did give out Oklahoma State over 5.5 wins. I was very high on Mestemaker, and I liked Eric Morris. I thought that team had a chance not to beat Oregon, but to be a contender in the Big 12, a team that could, maybe sneak in to the Big 12 championship game, but obviously win 6 games and get to a bowl game for sure. So I was really disappointed by the first game when they looked the exact polar opposite of how they did against Oregon and you know, laid an egg against Tulsa. So that was really surprising. I think the way that game played out was just, I don't think anyone could have predicted it that way. Dan Lanning had never lost as a favorite of 13 points or more. Never lost. 36-0. And I know, like, oh, you should win as a favorite of 13 points or more. Go back and look at how many times a team has lost as a favorite. Penn State did it twice last year. Twice in one season. Northwestern and UCLA. So I think there's obviously a layer of, like, wow, like Dan Lanning finally screwed the pooch in a game that he should have won handily. And that matters. I think the Ohio State Texas game, there's some level of surprise that Ohio State blew that lead. But I think Texas is legit. I do. I thought the bigger surprise, Brian, was how bad they were getting beat, really. And just how the offense, really. The offense was uninspiring for the first half. But you give them a lot of credit. I don't know. When I was watching the second half of that over the week when I was doing my research, I can't tell if Ohio State lost it or Texas won it. I honestly couldn't tell. And I think that's it was a very strange game. Very strange game. And if we get a game like that in the playoff, I think I think Ohio State will win if we get another matchup like that in the playoff. And I hope we do, because I think maybe some of that recency bias you mentioned with that does take place in college football, I think it'll lean towards Texas, and I do think Ohio State still is the better team.
1: Man, the wild thing, just the stats looking at that Oklahoma State win over Oregon, they're insane. If you look at the first downs, they favored Oklahoma State 25-12. You know what I mean? That's not a fluky win. That you're put the total yards in favor of Oklahoma State, 554-281. Oregon almost got doubled up in yardage. What is happening right now? I love Dan Lanning after the game. He was like, yeah, if not for the pick six and a couple of breaks that we got, like that score looks totally different. Like, we weren't even close, really. So for Oklahoma State to just roll them was wild. And listen, I've said it before, I'll say it again. Until Oregon doesn't choke, I just expect them to choke. That's just what they do, man. I don't know what it is in these bigger moments. That wasn't even a big game, but it just shows you in the bigger matchups what has happened under Dan Lanning's watch and even before him. I don't know what it is with that program, but they shrink oftentimes in those big moments. And the deal with Ohio State, man, I don't know why before we get to a season and, you know, you do list radio every now and then and these, some website will come out with their list of the top coaches in college football and it'll spark a conversation and I'll hear these glowing things about Ryan Day. And I'm like, are we talking about the same guy here? Because I don't know what it is. Ryan Day has a ton of talent on his rosters year after year after year. And yet, multiple times in a season, they will shrink. They will get tight. It is tight Ryan Day syndrome. And you can see it all throughout that football team, man. They were a hot knife through butter in the first half. And the second half, they scored 3 points. 3 points in the second half, and you're telling me that has nothing to do with tight Ryan Day? I don't know what it is with that guy, man. But that guy turns into like a 1960s Big Ten football head coach or something where he's like, all right, let's run the ball left. Let's run the ball right. Careful with the throws right there. I mean, three bad things could happen on this. It's, oh my gosh. If you guys just stay aggressive, you win that game. No doubt about it. And Ohio State will do it. They'll just try to hold on for dear life instead of staying aggressive. I hate their approach so many times when they're in a situation like that.
2: Yeah, no doubt. I think that Ryan Day obviously gets a tremendous amount of credit, and some of it is absolutely deserved. But Ryan Day, he also inherited an absolute monster. I feel like he earned his comeuppance like a lot of coaches do, but what he walked into was something that was like ready, set, bake. Like, you know, the cake was already poured in the pan. He just needed not to change the temperature of the oven, and he was going to have a really nice on-ramp to his coaching career, and obviously he did. And Ohio State has only added to the program, because I don't think he's a bad coach. I really don't. I don't think he's a bad recruiter. Obviously, he's good in both of those categories. And I'm talking about saying he's a good coach and recruiter is speaking insanely broadly these days because of how different coaching looks now and how granular and specific a head coach's job gets from wearing a million different hats in an organization. And then recruiting. Recruiting obviously has expanded to the point where, who knows, maybe sometime in the very near future, college teams are going to have to start scouting expanded NFL rosters to make sure that they're not missing out on talent. So he's good at both of those things. Do I think he's great at every aspect of coaching? No. But I will say this, Ryan Day is one of those coaches who's going to be around for a long time because he does know how to manage a regular season schedule as good as anybody I've ever seen. Now, the big games, you're absolutely right. There can be some tightness. I have some serious questions about his game planning offensively, but you know, Brian and Jared, you guys both know this about, for example, one of the most heralded coaches in the NFL now, Andy Reid. Andy Reid was a tremendous regular season coach, but when the decision-making in the postseason for years and years and years, this followed him throughout his career, came down to coaching decisions, Andy Reid would get harangued for his timeout usage, his clock management, sometimes his play calling, you know, his decision making, even defensively, there were sometimes he was involved in what was going to happen defensively, too aggressive, not aggressive enough. And he was harangued for that until he met Patrick Mahomes. And then it all changed. You know what I mean? So coaches can evolve too. You know, this most recent iteration of Andy Reid has really deleted a lot of the negativity and the criticism that hovered around Andy Reid for years and years and years as almost a great coach. Now he is a great coach, and I'm very curious to see if Ryan Day is going to experience the same evolution, if he's going to last long enough, because like we know, college football, you have two seasons that are underwhelming to the boosters, you're gone immediately.
0: You know, it's funny you mentioned that. One of the biggest like arguments I ever got at Penn State was about Andy Reid. I was an Eagles. There was an Eagles fan, big Eagles fan. You know, obviously Penn State was half Eagles, half Steelers. And I was like, no, he's a good coach, and they've been a bunch of Super Bowls. And he's like, no, he sucks. He's terrible. And it's like the mindset in Philly for a long time was, yep, this guy can't win the big one. I mean, that
2: he
0: was
2: can't
0: it.
2: Win the big one.
0: And I think because Ohio State had that run 2 years ago, it's really tough to say that now. But a lot of people are going to say, well, he's got the best players, so they should be there. And I agree with that. I think, and we've had this discussion too on the show before, like how much does a coach really matter when you're winning a championship? And I think we settled on certain sports matter more. I don't know how much college football matters as much as your coordinators matter. Like when Ohio State won the Natty, Chip Kelly had, and like he was like, you know, NBA Jam. He's on fire with his calls. Like it was like he had an unbelievable run from the playoff on. It was the Rose Bowl against Oregon where it really started. Actually, no, the first round of the playoff against Tennessee, they were pretty solid too. But it really started in that Rose Bowl when everyone thought Oregon was the better team, and Chip Kelly was like, nah, I got these guys, and I'm pushing all the right buttons, and then the defense. Now I would say with their defense and just how unbelievable they are defensively, the scheme and the personnel, like, you know, that's really the side of the ball that I think, you know, teams fear now. And obviously teams fear, you know, Jeremiah Smith and the offense. But I think outside of Smith, I don't think teams fear Julian Sain as much as maybe that defense is really coming to play. So it's really the coordinators, I think, in college football that really shape how good and how much ceiling there is for the coach. I don't want to be a hater. I mean, they still went into Austin and played well for a half. And I think they're still going to be a team that I don't want to face them in the playoff because they've got the best player in the sport. And he's like Julio Jones 2.0, and he's impossible to defend. So I think they're still a feared team, but I agree, Brian. I think tight sphincter syndrome definitely rears its ugly head towards Ryan Day more often than not.
1: Way more often than not. It's crazy. We're off and running. We've got Rich Ornberger, Penn State All-American, Jared Smith, FSR betting analyst. I'm Brian Noe. 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All right, coming up next, you've heard of gamesmanship. We're going to talk about a little something I call lanesmanship. Huh? We'll get into that coming up. 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
7: Areas of fog and drizzle throughout the morning today. We'll have a high temperature this afternoon at 65. Northeast winds of 5 to 15 miles per hour. Try to break these clouds as we get into this evening and tonight. 58 are low. Another mostly cloudy day tomorrow. Isolated showers are in our forecast and a high of 65. For the Kelloland Live Doppler HD Storm Center, I'm Scott Munns.
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15: 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Okay, our guy Lane Kiffin. He's at work this week. Huh? What do you make of this? So earlier in the week, his quarterback, Sam Leavitt, listed as doubtful. And that impacted the point spread. It went from LSU being favored by 3 all the way down to LSU being favored by 1. And then slowly, bettors are like, I think this is just BS. And then buyback on LSU started happening, and then it got right back up to 3 again. And then later in the week, you had Sam Leavitt just listed as questionable. So he did have a sore throwing shoulder after the last game. It's football. I'm sure he's got some aches and pains, but doubtful was probably a stretch, a major stretch earlier in the week. What do you make of the lanesmanship this week, Rich?
16: I played for a coach named Bill Belichick, and for 20 years during his time in New England, I don't think there was a single week after week one that Tom Brady wasn't on the injury report. Tom Brady was not injured every week, but he was on the injury report. And I think that Lane Kiffin, you know, falling off that Nick Saban tree where there's proximity to Belichick, and there's, you know, you can always trace through the coaching tree where certain philosophies came from. This feels very Belichickian. Could his throwing shoulder be sore? Yeah, maybe it is. Sore from throwing that, hooking that football into the hands of all of his receivers. You know what I'm saying? Like, you know, maybe he fell on it funny. Maybe he smacked his collarbone off somebody's helmet. Maybe. My guess is this is mostly gamesmanship. And I witnessed it myself. You know, there have been plenty of times throughout my NFL career, especially because at that time, there was no college injury report. There was no need to report whether or not a guy was hurt or not. There was just speculation that swirled. But in the NFL, obviously, there's been for many, many years. And coaches mess around with that all the time. And it's to get either mental edge on your opponent, force your opponent to study your quarterback's understudy, so that wastes valuable time, which is one of the most important resources that any coach will tell you you have in the week leading up to playing an opponent. Or it's to askew things from a standpoint of expectations. You know, sometimes coaches are thinking about things more broadly and thinking, hey, you know, important game. If something does go wrong here, and my quarterback does struggle against this defense, I have a little bit of an excuse baked in. Yeah, he wasn't right, you know, and we knew it heading into the game, but he's a warrior and he toughed it out for us, but you could see it. You know, that shoulder was bugging him, and, you know, he'll be better as the season progresses. You know, it's not something we're worried about necessarily, but we're going to keep an eye on it. Credit to Ole Miss. You know what I mean? Like, it does bake in a little bit of an exit route for you just in case things go calamitously wrong for your quarterback in his upcoming matchup.
9: Yeah, Rich said it perfectly. I think we fail to grasp how good of a coach Lane is sometimes because of all the antics.
13: Mm-hmm.
9: But at the end of the day, I mean, this guy, like, it's almost like it's like the hot crazy scale of
13: yeah, right, yeah, women. I like that,
9: it's,
13: yeah.
9: Like, I mean, he is the off the charts crazy, but he's the hottest chick in the room. You know, he is an incredibly gifted coach. And he is, and the best coaches, in my opinion, are not the best, like, schemers. Like, play, you know, like, drawing up a play and on their little board, and then they run it, and it's like, it's perfection. Like, obviously that makes a good offensive coach, and probably defensively, I think, too. But a good head coach is the one who knows exactly what buttons to push to get the most out of their team. And say whatever you want about Lane's off the field stuff and the way that he carries himself and how much he gets out of his players and how good of a coach he is. And obviously the headlines are not that. The headlines are always, oh, Lane's talking to a college girl, or Lane's breaking this rule, or Lane's bringing NFL players in. And it's all drama, drama, drama, drama, drama, because that's what sells. That's what moves the needle in the news world. But when you eliminate all of that and you just get down to brass tacks, this dude is an unbelievable football coach. He knows exactly how to tweak. You know, you're moving that radio dial to try to get the frequency right. He knows exactly how to tune it. And I give him credit, because guess what we're not talking about this week? And this is the same thing with other really good coaches that understand how to move the focus point away from things that could actually distract his team. I bet Lane's talking about it with his kids this week, you know, his players this week. He's like, yeah, they're talking about Sam Levitt being hurt. Here's what they're not talking about: me coming back to the place where I, you know, basically had to, you know, use an exit strategy to get off the tarmac in the airport last year because there were people booing, and they're not talking about that. We're not talking about the drama of Ole Miss and Lane Kiffin last year. I haven't read one story about that. I've read a lot of stories about Sam Levitt being hurt. I've read a lot of stories about him bringing in frat boys to heckle his players so they can, you know, understand the type of distraction that they're going to feel. I've read a lot of stories about how Lane is coaching his team this week, and not a lot of stories about how Lane ditched Ole Miss last year. he is a master at manipulating the narrative and pushing buttons. And that is what a great head coach does. Now, how's the game going to play out on Saturday? I think Sam's fine. The market told you he was fine. It was like 30 minutes the line moved. Like it got, because I have the timestamps of how they moved. The first move was at 5:42 p.m. on September 16th, so 3 days ago. It went from 3-1 in like a second. And then by 6:26 p.m., 30 minutes later, 38 minutes later, my math might be off, it was back to 3. Like, that's how quick the market said, we don't buy your garbage, Lane. Like, we're not buying this. Like, we've seen this before. It's brilliant because we're not talking about any of the other drama surrounding Lane Kiffin and Ole Miss this week. We're only talking about this. And I think it's a brilliant coaching move to move that focus away from things that actually could distract his team. And he's there sitting in the room laughing like, hey guys, they're talking about Sam Levitt being hurt. Like, you think he's not playing this week? Come on.
7: I buy most of that, but not all of it. Because I think Lane Kiffin, he reminds me of the old basketball coach, Phil Jackson, where Phil, the Zen master, would do a lot of these things to shift the focus. He would basically argue four calls in press conferences. You know, he would do a lot of those things. He would play a lot of mind games. He'd be like, oh, it's the Zen master at work. Every now and then, it's just Phil being Phil. And there's no crazy, you know. I remember he screwed up Leon Poe's name one time. We'll go back in the NBA archives right here. And he's like, he's looking at the stat sheet and he's like, Leon Powell or Poe? And they're like, oh, the Zen master. It's like he just screwed up his name. There's no crazy. So that's how I feel with Lane. Most of it, yeah, is calculated. There is a purpose for it. And some of it is just crazy Lane being crazy Lane. And there's really no calculated reason for him saying or doing some of the things that he says or does. But he gets credit for all of it while they're winning. And a lot of it, I will say, is calculated and is shifting the focus. And it's like a LeBron thing, like changing the narrative. He's constantly tweaking the narrative, like you're saying, the radio dial right there. He is doing that. But there are things that were like, oh, wow, brilliant move by Lane. And it's just crazy Lane talking to a college girl. You know what I mean? Like, not everything is calculated over here. But speaking of calculated, it's time for Keep Your Million. We're featuring Jared right here. He's got another pick for us. You still have cash left after last week. So where are you taking us this week here, Jared?
9: Oregon was a disaster last week.
16: Oregon has been a disaster to start this season.
9: Oh, my God. All right, so we have $300,000 left in the piggy bank. That's why we were conservative. I mean, I know that sounds like a lot, but we had $1 million last week, and now we only have $300,000, which is very disappointing. So here's how we're going to allocate the portfolio this week. I'm still going to do the two-thirds approach. I think that's a good approach for now. We'll see how it goes this week. But so we'll do $200,000 on the pick and then $100,000 on the other side. So no matter what, we'll have $100,000, heading into week four. I'm going to go, this is an off the beaten path, play, but this is a play where Underdog's giving us a really good number. So I was looking at this Wyoming CMU total. Why? Well, it's an insanely low total. Why does that matter? So I was looking at this trend this week. You don't see low total games too often this early in the year. Why? Well, because it's usually cupcake city. So you get these, like, you know, Oregon versus Portland State where one team scoring 80 points. So you don't see a lot of totals in the 30s this time of year. In fact, last year it only happened once. And over the last 17 years, so since 2008, games with a total of 39 or less played in September, 96-58 to the over. An insane over rate. It's over 62%. So we're going to go with the over, Wyoming and CMU, over 37.5. The market's at 38.5 with this play, but Underdog's giving you a very favorable number. When I was doing my scanning this morning, I was like, wow, that's a whole point off the whole market. So we're going to go with that one. Wyoming obviously is a really good defensive team. Neither team is really good offensively. Wyoming, though, did give up a ton of points to Colorado State in the opener. So maybe their defense isn't as good as maybe some of those numbers indicate. I just hope we get some flukiness, right? Like, I don't really have a strong offensive handicap in this game. I'm not going to give you any key players that I think are studs. It's relatively, bargain basement on the offensive side of the ball. But the number is so low. I mean, these two teams can fall off the bench, pick six, sloppy. I've seen a lot of sloppy defensive games go over in the past. And I just think the number here at 37.5 is too good to pass up. So that's how we're rolling this week. 200K over 37.5 for CMU and Wyoming. And then I'll go 100K on the under. And no matter what, we'll have a little fun next week, still in the piggy bank.
16: Okay. Yeah. What, where's this game being played, Jared?
9: It's in Mount Pleasant. Weather was supposed to be a factor, and I think that's why the total got knocked down early. But I checked the weather this morning. It looks like a pleasant day in Mount Pleasant. I used to cover CMU when I worked in Flint. So it's not the most, exciting town when the weather is bad to watch a football game. We've had some really bad weather games there in the past, but the weather looks okay today.
16: I'll just say real quick, I've been to Wyoming to broadcast games. I've been to CMU to broadcast games. Both of those really, really uncomfortable places to play football. Agreed. Like at field level, you know, you're battling altitude in Wyoming, but specifically CMU, really strange stadium layout, really like poor facilities, like especially for the road

0: team, and look, I'm stating the obvious. It's a very old stadium, and it's awkward. Like, they have these raised stands where it feels like you're playing in this, like, you know, subterranean bowl, and I can't describe, like, the sight lines are really jarring for a visiting team coming in there first. And so you take the whole first quarter adjusting to the environment, because it's like playing at the sand level of the Colosseum in Rome when the gladiators were fighting. It's a very weird place to start a football game. And then you get used to it as the game goes on. But a lot of low scoring games at home for CMU, so I'm very curious to see. I'm very curious to see if the over hits, because the first half, I would say it could get low and then it could build, is what I'm saying.
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8: Here from Sunday Night Football on Westwood One. Coming up, Patrick Mahomes and the Kansas City Chiefs host Jonathan Taylor and the Indianapolis Colts. Kansas City picked up a statement win to start the season in primetime last Monday over the Broncos. Now they're back under the lights to take on the 0-1 Colts. Mike Golic and I have the call. It's the Colts at the Chiefs coming up on Sunday Night Football.
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10: For him as the Browns quarterback this many years in. And so he spoke with the media yesterday about sort of what those expectations should be, and it sounded like this.
11: I think personally, I think all that is for the media. I mean, I think the media has this expectation that I'm supposed to throw 400 yards and 5 touchdowns every week. So until that happens, I guess it's going to be the same situation. So again, my job is to make sure I'm operating well so we can try to get a win and keep moving forward.
10: All right. So
12: that'll be $10.
10: What do you mean? What's going to be $10? You're popping him 10?
12: Yeah, that'll be $10 because that's a passive aggressive approach to the media. It's interesting that as media personalities, when you're called upon to give opinions and vantage points and viewpoints of topics, if you don't hear exactly what you want to hear from the personalities that are delivering the information, all of a sudden, you're a villain.
10: He's got 20 touchdowns with the Browns.
12: Over how many years?
10: He's been there, I mean, since we've been doing the show. He's like, this is year 5.
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2: 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Brody. My man. My hitter. Have a seat. Okay? Matter of fact, stretch back. Lay back if you want. It could be a therapy session. Why is it always the fans in this case? And if you didn't hear what he said, I guess the media expects me to throw 400 yards and 5 touchdowns. No, we don't, because we don't expect that from anybody. It's always somebody else, right? It's, oh, man, the fans, and they just this, and the fans that, and if they don't want, they just doing that, they being, okay. Now it's the media, so I guess they expect me to throw. No, we don't. No. What fans are wanting from you is they want you to look anything remotely like you did with the Texans. Oh, it's the fans' fault. Dude, you haven't produced.
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4: 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I've seen Spags in that defense carry Mahomes to a Super Bowl. John Elway had a great defense in Terrell Davis. That's when he really started winning. Josh Allen, size, athleticism, arm, all best in class. Since he entered the league, he has 308 touchdowns. Easily the most. He has already got 9 through 2 weeks. But Colin, they have James Cook. Yeah, he's good. Since James Cook, running back, arrived in Buffalo, since that time, Josh Allen has 20 more rushing touchdowns than James Cook. James Cook's got 42 touchdowns since he arrived. Josh has 4 seasons with that many or more. It's a totally different class.
0: This is The Herd with Colin Cowherd.
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0: 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We pool it together for a greater payout. Jared, we start with you. What do you like?
2: I'm going to give you USC today. They're at Rutgers, and I know what you're thinking. Oh, they're making a cross-country flight, and Lincoln Riley outside the state of California as a road favorite is never covered. Yes, that is true. 0-12 against the spread as a road favorite outside the state of California. The only three times he's ever covered were both in-state, two at UCLA, one at Stanford. But none of those games were against this Rutgers team, which, let's be honest, I think this Rutgers team might lose to a lot of FCS teams this year. They are awful. The Trojans should generate a ton of explosive plays in this game. They are going to get out to a big lead. The only question, can they hold the lead and sprint through the finish line and cover a 21.5-point spread? I say yes today, and all trends are meant to be broken. So, Lincoln Riley, you're going to get a road cover outside the state of California today. You're going to go to Piscataway and eviscerate Rutgers.
3: Okay, the Lane Kiffin Bowl is what this should be called, because obviously he is the star recurring character on both of the eyes, sights, hearts, and minds of both of the sidelines and their fan base. But yeah, I think I'm going to give us a layup here in our parlay. I like LSU, and I like the value you're getting on LSU. I think this could be a little bit of a beating, if I'm being perfectly honest with you. I think you're getting a better number on a favorite on the road than maybe you would have if there weren't so many storylines and entanglements here. So I actually like the value you're getting on LSU. So let's throw a favorite in the mix. I'll take LSU on the money line.
0: Okay. Okay, let's get crazy here. Let's go with the first quarter under. I'm going UNC Clemson under 7.5 in the first quarter. This does not project to be an offensive onslaught, right? This is going to be two teams that are oftentimes in this game just stuck in the mud. You're not going to see high-flying offense. You're not going to see chunk plays. So I think, especially early on, I don't expect it to be high-flying or quick pace or anything like that. So I think it's going to be a slog early on. I don't expect the scoring to pick up much at all during the whole game, but especially early on, I don't expect very many fireworks. I'll go under 7.5 first quarter points in UNC.
2: I like
0: Clemson.
2: It. About 5-1 on this one. LSU money line gave it a little juice, but 5-1 on the parlay. Not bad.
0: Okay, not bad at all. All right, we go NFL a la carte coming up next, including a guy who shouldn't be getting. We are sports.
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3: 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And what a night it was for high school football last night. We'll get to the recap in just a moment. Recap from last night in just a moment here, but what a game we had on the KWSN airwaves last night. Battle of number one versus number two in 11 AAA, and that ended up going towards the number two ranked team, at least at the time, in Sioux Falls Jefferson, as they defeat the number one ranked Brandon Valley Lynx on the road during Brandon Valley's homecoming, spoiling the Lynx homecoming there with the Cavaliers defeating the Lynx 20-14. And again, we'll get to that recap here in just a minute, but we'll go over the 11 AAA scores here to start off the program. Start off with game number one from the two-game doubleheader out at Howard Wood Field, as it's a tradition there to usually have two games either on a Friday or Saturday. First game of the night there from Howard Wood, kicking off at around 5 p.m., and the fifth-ranked Lincoln Patriots defeating Rapid City Central by a 58-14 final. Patriots improving their record on the year to 2-2, getting back to 500. High expectations for that Lincoln Patriot program, winning back-to-back 11 AAA titles in 23 and 24, then falling to Brandon Valley by a touchdown last year in the 11 AAA title game. And kind of a rocky start for Lincoln to start off the year, but they're back to 500 now with that 58-14 victory over Rapid City Central at home last night. Back to 500 with a 2-2 record, so definitely what Lincoln was looking for last night. And a back-and-forth battle last night, again, on the KWSN airwaves here from Brandon. The second-ranked Jefferson Cavaliers defeating the number one-ranked Brandon Valley Lynx on the road, spoiling Brandon Valley's homecoming. Cavaliers defeat the Lynx 20-14 as Jefferson held a 13-7 lead at the half due to a touchdown with 55 seconds left in that first half, converting on a 4th-and-11, and really, in the second half, Jefferson started to take over, especially their defense. Brandon Valley had an opportunity to tie the game up late in the fourth quarter as they nearly drove the length of the field, started at the 1-yard line and ended up bleeding the clock out in the fourth quarter, nearly getting into the end zone, but being stopped just short of a first down marker at the 5-yard line on Jefferson's side of the field. Cavaliers defense held him up there, and they wrapped up Will Van Leer for a sack in the backfield on Brandon Valley's final offensive snap of the game. So the Jefferson defense ends up shutting down Brandon Valley for the majority of the second half, and the Cavaliers walk out of Brandon Valley High School with a 6-point victory, and you can expect the Cavaliers to be the number one team in 11 AAA when that new media poll comes out either late Monday night or Tuesday. Harrisburg blanks Rapid City Stevens on the road. Third-ranked Harrisburg in 11 AAA defeating Rapid City Stevens 69-0. With a huge road victory there in Rapid City at O'Hara Stadium.

0: down south in Nebraska. Another one of those South Dakota versus Nebraska school teams. Sioux Falls, Washington heads down south to Milford North High School, and Milford North defeats Sioux Falls, Washington 49-18. Close game there in the first half, but eventually Milford North pulls away for that huge victory over Washington 49-18. But good test for Washington, and Milford North just ended up just being the better team there in that second half. And another battle of top five teams in 11-AAA between O'Gorman and Sioux Falls Roosevelt. The Knights prevail over the Rough Riders in the second game at Howard Wood Field last night. 34-6, O'Gorman improves their season record to 2-2, getting to 500. And Roosevelt drops to 2-2 as well now. So both teams leave that matchup with a 2-2 record. The Knights, the O'Gorman Knights, fourth-ranked team in 11-AAA, defeating fifth-ranked Sioux Falls Roosevelt 34-6 last night from Howard Wood Field. And that wraps up the 11-AAA scores from Friday night. So we'll go ahead and take a break, and we'll have our first guy in the lineup coming up right after this short media break. So don't go away. This is the High School Coaches Show on KWSN.
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0: 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First guy in the Saturday lineup this morning is head coach of the T Area Titans, Brent Johnson. Coach Johnson, how are you doing this morning?
7: Good. How are you doing?
0: Wonderful. Thank you for getting up early and taking the time to join us here this morning. We greatly appreciate it.
7: Well, of course.
0: So what I like to do is I kind of, when I first talk to coaches, I kind of like to have them introduce yourself. So kind of tell us a little bit about who you are, your background, where you came from. Who exactly is head coach Brent Johnson?
7: So this will be my 12th year in Key. My first year as a head coach here for the Titans. So I've kind of moved up the ranks. I started as a volunteer assistant, moved to the D-line. I was a special teams coordinator, then last year I was defensive coordinator, then again, it was my first year as a head coach. Before that, I coached and taught 2 years at Plains Republic. I graduated from USD in 2012. I did play 4 or 5 years of football there for the Coyotes, played on the offensive line, and then I'm originally from Central Iowa, a little town called Jewell. Not many people know where it is, kind of just a little dot on the map.
0: Awesome. How did you end up falling in love with the sport of football, Coach?
7: Just when I was young, I mean, kind of just my biggest role models were football players. I used to go to all the high school games and look up to those guys, and some of my favorite teachers were football coaches, so I just kind of naturally gravitated towards that, and just the more I was around it, the more I enjoyed the team aspect, and just the hard work that you have to put in, and seeing that hard work paid off is just kind of the ultimate goal for me. So and then as I went to college, I was like, I wanted to kind of give back and be one of those role models that I could have an impact on young men, so they could learn some of the lessons on the football field, but that also translate to life.
0: Of course, talking with head coach of the T Area Titans, Brent Johnson. And as you just mentioned, this is your first season as a head coach for T, but you're, like you said, you're no stranger to the community, being a part of the Titans program now for around 11 years. How did exactly this opportunity come up for you to lead the program, and what led you to accept the job and be like, yes, I will be the guy to take the reins here for this Titan football program?
7: My family and I moved to T probably about 12 years ago now, and so I've been teaching and coaching in T and just have enjoyed just the community. This is one of the best communities I feel in the state, and just learned a lot from Coach Claiborne. Coach DeBoer was with us, Coach Fry. So I've always loved to coach football, and then when the opportunity came up to lead this program and kind of put my own spin, is just an opportunity I couldn't pass up. And with the great guys we have and the great communities and the great support we have, it's just been amazing so far.
0: Talking with head coach for T Area, Brent Johnson. As I mentioned, you've been a part of this program for the past 11 years. You've been a part of the Titans' two state championship teams in 2018 and in 2020, back in Class 11A. Then in 2021, T makes the jump to Class 11AA, and your squad ends up going all the way to the state title game in back-to-back seasons, falling to the eventual 11AA champion Pierre, and Pierre has just been a powerhouse in 11AA, as you've known the past, gosh, I feel like the last like 20 years now. But what's it been like for you helping this program go through the transition from 11A to 11AA and trying to maintain that level of excellence that people come to expect from T Area Titans football?
7: Yeah, 11A was tough when I first got here. I mean, you look at the Madison, I don't want to know if I would call it a dynasty, but with the Yankee guys and their talent. And then when I first got to see the West Central was just a powerhouse as well. So just kind of working along with Coach Claiborne and the other assistants, Coach Fry, to kind of get to where we wanted to be, where we're a contender every year in 11A. And so we put the work in, so it was awesome to see those two state titles, and we had a great group of guys then. And probably those guys made a big impact on where we are now. I'm sure the guys we have on the field now are sitting in the stands watching the Van Tolds, the Cade Claybergs, and those guys that made a huge impact. 11AA is tough. I mean, if you look at week to week, there's not really an off week. Everyone, if you don't come ready to play, you're going to be in a dogfight. So it's a challenge every week where you go. And then, of course, you mentioned the pier. I mean, I'm not sure what they're doing out there, but they don't seem to fall off at all. They just continue to reload. And, I mean, you almost just pencil them into the dome game every year.
0: It's really is true. It's like you just said, I don't know exactly what they're putting in the water down there or what they're doing, but it seems like Pierre is always in contention. Like you said, he can almost just pencil him in. Talking with head coach Brent Johnson of the T Area Titans football program. What do you consider to be your coaching style? What do you really emphasize and focus on when you're with your team during the week at practice? And has your coaching style changed over your career?
7: Probably my coaching philosophy is just relentless effort and playing for each other. If we do that, we're pretty darn good on the football field. And I'm lucky that we have a great group of young men who do that day in and day out, whether it's practice, games, weight room, even just in the school and during the day, they do it for each other. And it's just awesome. So if we just play with relentless effort and do it for each other, I think we're in pretty good spots. I kind of mentioned it a little bit, but I've learned from some great mentors and stuff who kind of helped mold me into the coach that I am.
0: T Area has started the season 4-0, getting off to an undefeated start, and in your first season, obviously obviously you're putting the work in and you're seeing the results on the field. What are your takeaways from the first four matchups so far this year? What have you liked from your team, and what adjustments would you like to see your team make as the season progresses forward?
7: Just one thing that always sticks out to me is just the tremendous grit that we have, the ability to finish games this year. We've been in two close games. Even the score doesn't show it, but last night Sturgis gave us all we could handle. We ended up pulling out the end. But just our willingness for our guys to play 48 minutes of football and finish games and make

0: plays when they have to has been outstanding. I just keep coming back to that, and I'm lucky. It makes my job easy when we have guys who step up, make plays, and are willing to leave it all out there on the field for 48 minutes.
1: Talking with head coach for the T area Titans, Brent Johnson. What's the experience been like for you? Obviously, this is your first year as a head coach, but you've been a part of this program for a long time. What do you really enjoy about being able to coach young men on the gridiron?
0: You said it right there, just the ability to coach. As my first year head coach, I kind of knew there was going to be some more responsibility, some more logistical stuff. It's part of the gig, but every day when I'm able to put my computer away, put my phone away, and just coach for two and a half hours, that's the best part about my day, besides when I get to go home to see my family. But just coaching, being hands-on, and we got a great group of young men here in T. It's just a joy. Like, every day is just, when I go there, I got a smile on my face, I'm running around, I'm being involved, so it's a big credit to our guys here.
1: Final question here with head coach for the T area Titans, Brent Johnson. What are your expectations and goals, not only for yourself individually, but for the T area football program as a whole moving forward this year?
0: Kind of my philosophy is, if we just keep doing the little things the right way, the big thing takes care of itself. If we just go in, we execute our game plan, we get better every day, every rep, that thing seems to take care of itself. And when so far, that's been true. We're 4-0 heading into a big week five matchup with Peer. So we just got to stay process oriented and just do the little things the right way. And again, that big thing tends to take care of itself if we do that.
1: And that's head coach for the T area Titans, Brent Johnson, joining us on the High School Coaches Show this morning on KWSN. Coach, we greatly appreciate getting up early with us and taking time to have a nice conversation about the T area Titans this morning. We greatly appreciate
0: you. Thanks for all you do in the coverage of local sports.
1: Absolutely. And coming up after the break, we will have our second guy in the lineup. Well, it's a little tease for you, so make sure to stick around and listen in. This is the High School Coaches Show right here on KWSN.
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1: 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Appreciate head coach for the Terrier Titans, Brent Johnson, joining us as our first guy in the lineup. Now, second guy here on the show this morning is head coach of the Elk Point Jefferson Huskies, head coach Jake Terry. Coach, how are we doing this Saturday morning?
10: Hey, doing great. Got back last night about 2 o'clock in the morning from a nice long road trip up to Groton. But, yeah, made her back. We're up and moving. Got a little bit of youth football this morning here, too. So, good day.
1: Awesome. Thank you again for getting up early with us this morning, especially on that long road trip back to the Sioux Falls area from Groton. I'm kind of in that area of the woods myself, so appreciate you joining us here on this Saturday morning. Kind of introduce us to you. You know, tell us a little bit about who you are, your background, where you came from. Who exactly is head coach Jake Terry?
10: Well, like you said, my name is Jake Terry. I grew up in Pipestone, Minnesota. Went up to college up at SDSU and graduated from there, teaching degree, and then got my first teaching job down in Vermilion High School. Taught science down there and was an assistant coach for Hall of Fame coach Gary Culver. Met my wife while I was down there teaching at Vermilion. After about 5 years, took a job out at Lee Deadwood. My wife and I moved out to Lee Deadwood as an assistant coach out there at Lee Deadwood for a year. And then in 2015, job opened up at Elk Point Jefferson. My wife's from Vermilion originally, so it was an opportunity to get back closer to home. You know, we were looking at starting a family. And so we took the job at Elk Point Jefferson. The program we'd kind of been struggling for a long time. And, you know, first couple of years were rough, but we got things moving in the right direction now. And so now I'm on my 12th year here at Elk Point Jefferson. I teach high school computers, high school physics, and married my wife, Kara, now, and got two boys, Henry and Sawyer, 7 and 8 years old. So we're a busy, busy family, that's for sure.
1: It definitely sounds like it, talking with head coach for Elk Point Jefferson, Jake Terry. How did you end up falling in love with the sport of football? Where did your love for the sport come from?
10: In high school, I had some phenomenal coaches. You know, they just people that you could go through, you could talk to about anything and really taught the game. And, you know, they weren't just all about wins and losses. They were about, you know, let's build a culture, let's build a community, and really did some really great things. And so, you know, some of them are still coaching. You know, just those guys right there, you know, really kind of sparked the interest. And then, you know, taking the first job down at Vermilion and learning from Gary Culver. I mean, there's no better guy to learn how to be a football coach than from Gary Culver over in Vermilion. And he was a phenomenal guy to get your first teaching job with. And, you know, a guy who had seen it all, who's done it all, you know, winning state championships. And, you know, there's no better guy to be able to learn from and, you know, still lean on to this day.
1: Absolutely. Talking with head coach for the Elk Point Jefferson Huskies, Coach Jake Terry. And you mentioned this is your 12th year leading the program. You mentioned that, you know, you took over a reeling program at the time that you took over. Elk Point Jefferson hadn't qualified for the postseason since 2006. But since then, particularly looking back since 2022, Elk Point Jefferson has now made the title game in Class 11B three separate times, including winning the program's first state title back in 2022. What personally has the experience been like for you being able to resurrect this program and lead the Huskies to consistent success on the gridiron?
10: Yeah, it's been really cool to see. Like you said, my first 2 years at EPJ, we went 1-7, 1-7, and you know, a lot of people would get frustrated, but we had really good administrators here with Justin Clark, their AD, and Travis Osleason was the principal back then. And, you know, guys that started the course and saw that we were doing some of the right things and knew that it would take a little bit of time to get things going. And, you know, in 2021, we made the semifinals and only had three seniors that year. So we knew we had a good thing coming back that following year with, you know, a lot of those kids. Really blessed to have three of those guys that were on that team kind of helping us out with coaching football now, too, which is really fun to see those guys giving back to the program. And, you know, it really starts with all the kids, too. You know, we're a player-led program. We want our kids to hold each other accountable, hold the standard there. And, you know, that's kind of been that thing that group that won a state championship set the tone, you know, back when they were sophomores, juniors, you know, leading by example, doing the right things. And now it's to the point where these kids, that's not just, oh, I have to go to the weight room or I have to go to football practice. It's, I get to go to the weights. This is what we do. This is how we compete. This is what we do. And we got kind of a unique brand of football down here compared to a lot of places in the state where we're kind of an old school. We're going to run the football and play great defense, and that's what's been our ticket to success for sure.
1: And I love how you mentioned that shift in a mindset. It's not like, oh, I have to go to the weight room or I have to go to practice. It's I get to do this. I get the opportunity to do this every day. I love that little tidbit that you mentioned there, talking with head coach for the Elk Point Jefferson Huskies, Coach Jake Terry. Last year, Coach, you were named Class 11B Coach of the Year for the entire 2025 season. You led Elk Point Jefferson again to that third state title appearance. And as matter of about 4 years there for the Huskies, I ended up falling to eventual champion St. Thomas More. But still, what a huge honor that is to be named coach for an entire class for a whole year. Can you just talk about what that experience and that honor means to you?
10: Yeah, that's one of those things where you know, it's a really good honor. You know, you wish you would have had that state championship, but at the end of the day, you know, St. Thomas More made a couple more plays than us and came up short, and, you know, tipped the cap to them. They won it, that's for sure. They did a nice job there. You know, take nothing away from the accomplishments of the kids, but that's why, you know, you get those Coach of the Year programs, you get those accolades. It's because of you have phenomenal kids who have bought into a program, who have bought into a system of this is how we're going to do things and we're going to do things the right way and go compete against whoever it is that shows up on Friday nights. And you know, you can say it's for the head coach, but at the end of the day, it's, you know, looking at the kids and what type of program are they running there, and that's 100% what that award is. It's a team award for sure.
1: 100% won't disagree with you or argue with that at all. Talking with head coach Jake Terry for the Elk Point Jefferson Huskies in Class 11B. Coach, what do you consider to be your coaching style? What do you really emphasize and focus on when you're with your team during the week at practice? And has your coaching style changed since the start of your career?
10: Yeah, it's 100% changed. You know, I used to, you know, we're going to get after it. We're going to be physical. We're going to go to the ground every day and practice. We're going to go live. We're going to go hard. And, you know, we still practice hard. We still are intense in practice, and we use every single minute. But, you know, I think we've gone full pads in the last 2 years, a total of 3 days, 4 days in practice ever. And, you know, we've kind of shifted our mindset that we'd rather be healthy on Friday than beat up each other on a Tuesday night. And we can still get a lot of things done, and we still have really good practices. And, you know, it's been great. I've had the same assistant coaches now for probably 5 or 6 years. You know, so having that trust with our assistant coaches is great. And, you know, we can kind of split everything up, and they run their position drills, and I don't need to micromanage anything they're doing out there. I'm out there coaching the wide receivers and working with those guys. And, you know, we've got some really good coaches that have been around a lot of different places or, you know, just been coaching for a long time. So it's been great. And, you know, we've kind of taken the change where, you know, and it's an extension of the classroom. You know, 2 weeks ago when we played Dakota Valley, I think that week we spent probably an hour and a half in the classroom just going over some different things, because that was what we were struggling with, you know, early in the season, with some mental mistakes and where do I go here? How do I do that? And, you know, spending that time in the classroom really, I think, pays dividends for these kids, because when they know what they're doing, they're able to go out and execute at a high level. You know, we spend a lot of time in the weight room and really preach physicality, and you know, you can't have that physicality unless the kids are confident in what they're doing. And by being able to instill that in the kids and being able to turn that on when we need to turn it on, it's, you know, credit to the kids for sure. But, That's kind of how we like to run things. It's almost like an extension of the classroom, and we break everything down into 5-10 minute blocks, and we're rotating offense, defense, special teams, and we're using every single minute that we're out there in practice.
1: Talking with head coach for the Elk Point Jefferson Huskies, Coach Jake Terry. Coach, looking back on the first 4 weeks here of the regular season, and Class 11B ends up starting a week earlier than the rest of the 11-man class, but Elk Point Jefferson has started off the regular season 4-0, undefeated. What have you liked from your squad so far, and what adjustments would you like to see from your team as the season progresses forward?
10: Yeah, I like how we've progressed, like I said earlier, in the mental side of the game. You know, we've opened up against a good McCook Central Montrose team week zero or week one or whatever you want to call it, and got a nice win against a good program. We returned a lot of senior starters from a year ago, and, you know, go play against Parker, and the following week had a, after a bye week there, and really kind of, you know, they played well. They have a phenomenal defense there and really kind of tested us with some different things, and you know, going into Dakota Valley with homecoming going on that week, it was one of those deals where, you know, with all the distractions, we wanted to focus in on the mental side of the thing. And, you know, being able to see that progress from week one to where we're at week four, you know, we go up and play Groton, we wind up at maybe a half a dozen different defenses against us. And to be able to see our kids go and execute no matter what or how the defense lines up against us, it's been great to see. And you know, on the defensive side of the ball, you know, we really preach that bend don't break mentality. We might give up a few plays here and there, but we're not going to give up the big play. We're not going to give up the touchdown. And, you know, credit to our kids of buying into that philosophy of, you know, it's hard to give a team 5 yards on a curl every single play. And if they want to take it, you know, it's kudos to them. They're able to do that. But most high school teams, us included, have a struggle sustaining drives. If you make them go 80 yards, that's hard to do for a high school program. So that's kind of our mindset on the defensive side. It's forced the team to put together a 10-play drive, and, you know, it's paid off well for us in the years past, and, you know, we're going to continue to hang our hats on playing great defense as well.
1: Final question with head coach for the Elk Point Jefferson Huskies, Coach Jake Terry. Coach, what final question here for you. What are your personal expectations and goals, not only for yourself individually, but for the Elk Point Jefferson football program as a whole, as the 2026 high school campaign progresses forward?
10: We kind of talk about this a lot. You know, we hold ourselves as coaches and players, we want to get better every single day. You know, we've been doing this a long time as coaches. You know, this is my 19th year coaching high school football, and you know, we still want to get better every single day, whether it be watching film, you know, looking at clinics over the summertime and in the wintertime, or you know, in practice, how can I run this field better? What can we do differently to tweak this play? And, you know, that's kind of the mindset that we want to have, is that continuous growth every single day, getting a little bit better as we go through the season and progress. And, you know, at the end of the day, we want to be playing our best football come playoff time. We can make mistakes. We can lose a regular season game and just view that as an opportunity to win. And we don't need to be perfect in anything we want to do. We just want to be better than what we were the previous play, and continue to get better and better and better every single down. And if we take care of the little things, you know, the big things are going to take care of themselves.
1: Of course. And that's head coach for the Elk Point Jefferson Huskies, head coach Jake Terry. Coach, we appreciate you getting up early with us this morning and giving us some time to talk about your program, especially after that long road trip back from Groton last night. We greatly appreciate your time this morning.
10: You bet. Well, thanks for having me on. I really appreciate it. It was fun.
1: Of course. Love the discussion as well. And coming up after the break, we'll have our third man in the lineup here on the High School Coaches Show. So don't go away. This is the High School Coaches Show right here on Fox Sports 98.1 and AM 1230, KWSN, and KWSN.com.
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1: 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We appreciate head coach Jake Terry of the Elk Point Jefferson Huskies joining us before the media break. And our third guy in the lineup this morning, head coach of the 11 AAA Sioux Falls O'Gorman Knights, head coach Jason Papinga. Coach, how are we doing this Saturday morning?
14: Hey, we're doing well.
1: Thank you for joining us here. I know you got a lot of stuff going on, so we appreciate you being able to step away and join us here for a few minutes. What I like to do with the coaches that I talk to is I like to kind of have them introduce themselves to start things off. So kind of tell us who you are, about your background, you know, where you came from, how you grew up. Who exactly is head coach Jason Papinga?
14: Yeah, well, it's Jason Papinga.
1: Sorry.
14: No, it's all good. Yeah, I grew up in Harrisburg, and then after I got married, you know, went around, went to a lot of different schools, and I got to coach up in Fargo, Kansas City, and then in Pierre before coming to O'Gorman, and now I've been head coach of the Knights now for the last, I think it's 11 years already, so it's been a long time.
1: Time certainly does fly. How did you end up falling in love with the sport of football? Where did your love for the game come from?
14: Well, actually, I was a college baseball player, so I didn't have any interest in really coaching football when I was up in Fargo. I was coaching with Kevin Feeney at Fargo Shanley and then at Fargo South, and really got to like it. Now he's got one of the top programs in the country with Moorhead and what they're doing, and his son's one of the top recruits, you know, around the nation going to University of Minnesota. So that's a fun team to watch if anybody's, you know, interested in watching some really good high school football teams. But yeah, got into football then, went to Kansas City and was a head baseball coach and came back to South Dakota, and my brother and I got together and coached in Pierre before coming to O'Gorman. So it's a lot of fun coaching with my brother and the staff that I have right now. Vinny Olson's been with me now for the whole time we've been here. So the three of us have been the core, you know, part of what O'Gorman football has become here in the last decade.
1: Talking with head coach for the Sioux Falls O'Gorman Knights, Jason Papinga. As you mentioned, you've been the head coach now for the O'Gorman program for past 11 years since 2016. Before that, you were the head coach at Pierre. You were able to lead them to a state title back in 2013, made another championship appearance in 2015 as well. How exactly did the opportunity for you come up for you to take the O'Gorman job, and what led you to say, yes, I want to take over this Knights program?
14: It just worked out well. I mean, you always talk about that. You never really think things are going to happen the way they do, but you know, God gives us a lot of providence and what we're supposed to do if we just follow. And you know, when Steve Keeter resigned, and things kind of were lining up for what we need to do and get back closer to family here, you know, in the Sioux Falls area, and it just worked out really well for us. So.
1: Talking with head coach for the Old Gorman Knights, Jason Papinga. What do you consider, coach, to be your coaching style? What do you really emphasize and focus on when you're with your team during the week at practice? And has your coaching style changed, in your opinion, since you first started coaching over the years?
14: No, I mean, our goal has always been, you know, to learn life lessons through football. And, you know, our goal is that when our kids leave our program, that they're better men and better able to be contributors to society, and you know, be good Christian men too at that. So that's never really changed. You know, we obviously like to win football games, and football, it's important to win games, and it gives credibility to what you're doing. But you know, the amount of guys that we've turned out that have gone on to do great things in our communities is really impressive, and you know, that's what we're most proud about, is that.
1: Of course. Old Gorman now starting the season, getting back to 500 last night with a 34-6 win over Sioux Falls Roosevelt. So the Knights are now 2-2 on this young, still high school football season in 2026. Through the first four matchups of the year, coach, where do you feel your team is at currently right now? You know, what have you liked from your squad, and what improvements would you like to see from your team as this 2026 high school season moves forward?
14: Yeah, it's a lot of fun with our guys. They're, you know, high character guys, especially our leaders. I mean, we got a small senior class. We've only got 14 seniors on our team, but those seniors have been just really great leaders for underclassmen. And you know, we still need to improve on doing little things well. And even last night, I mean, mistakes cost us, where a receiver runs the wrong route and turns into an interception that wasn't our quarterback's fault. And the week before, you know, we have a kid break his hand and the backup had to come in and didn't get the job done, and resulted in us not getting a chance. And you know, so those little things where you got to prepare for, you can't just go out and say, well, I'm going to be a football player. I mean, you got a lot of responsibility, and each kid's got to be part of a team. And, you know, we're still developing that. But I like the guys that we have, and they work really hard and are trying to become, you know, that caliber of team that hopefully we can become by the end of the season.
1: Talking with head coach of the Sioux Falls Old Gorman Knights, Jason Papinga. Coach, I don't like to single out players too much, but I've been able to do a couple of Old Gorman games this year on KWSN, and you know, this team is led by senior quarterback Chase Hermanson, and it just seems like the guy just really has a talent on the gridiron, including last night leading Old Gorman over Roosevelt 34-6, firing four touchdown passes in the night. Victory for Old Gorman to get back to 2-2 on the year. Can you just talk about what it's like to not only coach him, but this group of 14 seniors on your team?
14: Yeah, he's a good representative of, you know, what this team is, and you know, works really hard. You know, is bought into that if I just do my job and do what I'm told to do, it's going to turn out okay. And you know, I thought last night did a great job of making sure that when things went bad and went sideways, that we were able to step back up and make good plays. I mean, there was in the third quarter a time where I think we were at 3rd and 30 after three penalties. And, you know, there's a lot of penalties that were maybe questionable in the game for the number of flags that were being thrown. But, you know, he kept them calm and kept believing that we're going to be able to do it. And when the time came to make big plays, you know, he was right in the middle of that. And, you know, a big part of that, our line did a great job. 200-yard rushers. I'm not positive. I got to look in the stats for Old Gorman history. I don't think there's too many times that there's been 200-yard rushers in a single game. And, I mean, that always happens because of a team effort. You never have that just because of one individual guy that's going out there and doing it. And Chase has been a big part of, even with our receiving core. I mean, multiple guys catching balls last night, you know, on big plays. You know, Isaac Myers, Braylon, Treasure, both, you know, really big plays. Aaron Stoll coming up, making a touchdown catch. Alex Christian, Rylan Cody. I mean, it was a full group effort last night across the board. It wasn't just one guy that just did this, but you know, Chase is our leader, and Chase is that real even keeled guy that goes out there every week and says, hey, I'm going to do what I'm supposed to do, and as a team we're going to try to do our best to go out and win.
1: Talking with head coach of the O'Gorman Knights, Jason Popinga. Coach, what is your favorite part just about being able to head to the football field every day and just being able to lead not only this group of young men, but just all the young men that you've been able to coach over the years as a whole? What's your favorite part about coaching?
14: I mean, obviously it's the players, and you spend so much time with them. We end up being, you know, getting to spend more time with these guys than what the parents do, you know, throughout the course of the year, I think. And, you know, just their dedication. And, I mean, they want to play, you know, and it's, you know, when you talk about teaching, you know, Gorman, a lot of kids want to come to class, and you get told thank you for teaching them. And it's the same way for, you know, going out in the field, is that these guys want to do their best. They want to be coached. You know, they want to be part of something bigger than themselves. And, you know, that's what makes a lot of fun, coming to practice and being with these guys, because, I mean, we're going to have, out of this group, you're going to see some great things the next decade from those guys off the football field, just because of their character and how they handle themselves.
1: Absolutely. Final question here with head coach for the O'Gorman football program, Jason Popinga. Coach, what are your expectations and goals, not only for yourself individually and your coaching staff, but for the O'Gorman football program as a whole as this 2026 campaign progresses forward?
14: Yeah, we just want to keep getting better. And we told the guys all the time that, you know, your best is good enough, and we just got to go out and try to do that. And the hard part is, and society and today, is that a lot of kids don't know what their best is, and trying to get that out of them and push them to be their best, because they're, you know, it's easy just to be complacent and say, oh, you know, that was good enough. So watching them develop and our coaches push these guys is what, you know, keeps bringing us back all the time, and hopefully we'll be good enough to play with the, you know, the best in the state this year, which, I mean, Brandon Valley, obviously, and Jefferson, huge game last night, and we'll get Jefferson in a couple weeks there. That'll be a real big test for us.
1: And that is head coach for the Sioux Falls O'Gorman Knights, Jason Popinga, joining us on the High School Coaches Show this morning. Coach, again, I know you got a busy schedule this morning, so thank you for being able to step away and take a few minutes with us here on KWSN. We greatly appreciate it.
14: Hey, appreciate your time. Thank you very much.
1: Absolutely. And we'll have our fourth and final man on the lineup this morning coming up right after the break, so don't go away. 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
1: Thank you so much. 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We appreciate head coach of the Sioux Falls O'Gorman Knights, Jason Popinga, joining us on the show before this last media break. And now joining us for our fourth guy in the lineup on the Coaches Show this morning is head coach of the Sioux Valley football program, head coach Jordan Fass. Coach, are you with us here this morning?
0: Yes, I am.
1: Awesome. Thank you so much for joining us here on the show and being able to step away and take a little time for us. We do greatly appreciate that.
0: Oh, yeah, absolutely. Excited to be here.
1: So what I like to do with the coaches that I get the opportunity to talk with is I kind of have them introduce themselves to start things off. So kind of tell us who you are, you know, about your background, where you came from, where you grew up, you know, all that fun stuff. Who exactly is head coach Jordan Fast?
0: Well, this is weird for a coach because usually we're trying to deflect these things, so I don't like to talk about myself. But, well, I guess I'm just kind of a normal dude. I'm a high school social studies teacher, and I try to inflect some of my teaching into football, and I guess that's kind of my interest in football is we teach it like a lesson, and I like the strategy of football, and that kind of interests me in getting into coaching football. I've been at Sioux Valley. This is my 11th year at Sioux Valley, and I've been teaching for 15 years. I went to South Dakota State. And I like to stay busy, and so that's one of my interests in being a coach as well. So I do a lot of sports officiating, and I got a couple other side businesses and that I do, and I got a wife, Sage, and so yeah, that's kind of me. Yeah, just a big Cossack fan, and so whatever we're doing, I like to be involved. So I've pretty much coached every sport, basketball to track to football. So. Yeah, just like to be involved, but football is definitely something that we've put a lot of time in here.
1: I love it. A big sports-minded guy at heart. That's definitely what I like to hear as we're talking with head coach for the Sioux Valley program. This is head coach Jordan Fass. Coach, where exactly did your love for the sport of football come from? You know, how did the love for this game end up developing in you?
0: To me, well, obviously I was a three-sport athlete back in the day, like most of us coaches. But so when we bust a move out on the players or something, they wonder, man, they never thought we actually were athletic or if we show them a picture or something like that. But to me, nowadays it's just an extension of the classroom where it's a way to get to know your players and do something that they really enjoy. And it's a way just to connect and bond with your players and it's just a way to have that deeper connection with them. So that's where it really it interests me, and it's really helped with my teaching style and in the classroom. And it's also just allowed me to have more fun. And I think that's kind of where I was interested in being a coach, is because I just think it's so important. And I think I'm on the record saying that I think some of the best teachers are some of the best coaches. And so. It's the same type of philosophy.
1: I definitely agree with you with that. Talking with head coach for the Sioux Valley Cossacks, this is head coach Jordan Fass. Coach, you're in your second year now leading this Cossacks program. Last year, you came pretty close, honestly closer than any other team, to beating the eventual state champion, St. Thomas More. But unfortunately, you fell in the state quarterfinals to St. Thomas More. But what's the opportunity been like for you to lead this program? You know, how exactly did the opportunity come up, and what led you to be like, yes, I'm the guy to take over the reins here for Sioux Valley?
0: So I've been in the program with our old kind of legendary coach, Dan Hughes. I've been here since 2016, so I was the D coordinator until last year. And Dan Hughes got a great opportunity to go coach in the Twin Cities at Zimmerman, a 4A school. And so when that opportunity arose to be the head coach, I thought that's something that I was willing to do, and that's something that I wanted to try to continue our tradition of multi-sport athletes, the weight room. And, if you look historically, Sioux Valley was, if you take away the 1988 state championship team that everybody talks around here, that we were so historic. But besides that, we went a long time being very, very, very bad at football. And over the last 15 years, we've turned that around. And that's something I want to try to continue of having high expectations for our football team, program, and men.
1: Of course, talking with head coach for the Sioux Valley Cossacks football program, head coach Jordan Fast, joining us on the KWSN High School Coaches Show this morning. Coach, what would you consider to be your coaching style? You know, what do you really emphasize and focus on when you're with your team during the week at practice? And has your coaching style changed over the years?
0: I don't think it's changed over the years. I try to meet my style to the team that we have. I think that you got to be cognizant of the players that you have, and I think a good coach does that, and I think all the coaches that listen to the show and are in our state, they do that. I think my style is I trust my assistants, and that's something that Dan Hughes really installed in me. When I was the DC, he never touched defense. I was all defense, and he really focused on the line and offense. So I'd say one of my biggest things is I trust my assistants, and that's been very beneficial, because as the head coaches that listen to the show know, there's a lot more to do, from running golf tournaments to, you know, just making sure that grades are good and all the fundraising things. There's a lot of things that a head coach does that a lot of people don't know. So, and that's something I've learned. So trusting assistants is one, and just teaching with the players the mental side of the game. That's one thing that we've really tried to focus on the last, you know, 10 years, is your ability to, you know, every play has its own individual life, and, you know, we can't get too high or too low, and we have to reset if we're too high or too low, and just try to be a consistent football player. And a football game's going to have 150 plays or so, and we want to try to give it our best shot on every single one. And so the mental piece, especially with all the pressures that our kids suffer from today, I think that's a big one that I think is one that we do pretty well around here. And I think the last coaching strategy that I really try to embrace is just being someone that is a positive role model for our players, and just being someone that they can come to and relate with. So I think those are the things that would kind of summarize our program. And we care about our players more than just winning, but obviously winning is an expectation around here.
1: Of course, but I like what you said there, you know, with that little tidbit of, you know, there's a lot of pressure on high school kids nowadays, and, you know, the mental aspect of the game is super important, so, you know, just being there to support them, you know, it's not just all about wins on the football field, it's about taking care of your student-athletes as well. I'm glad you mentioned that aspect of the game there, too. Talking with head coach for the Sioux Valley Cossacks football program, Coach Jordan Fast. Coach, start of the year here for Sioux Valley, it's kind of been up and down. You started with a huge win over Aberdeen Roncalli, 30-6 there at home. Then it was unfortunately, you know, it was three straight losses against Clark Willow Lake, Duel, and McCook Central Montrose, but then you're able to bounce back last night with a huge 14-7 win on the road against Beresford. Through your first five matchups of the season, you know, what have you liked from your squad so far? You know, what have you really liked from your team? And what improvements would you like to see from your squad as the 2026 campaign progresses forward?
0: Well, first of all, we have older players, but a lot of players that haven't played a tremendous amount. So I would say, I mean, we do have some returning starters, but we're a team that we're going to get better as the season goes along. And if you also look at our schedule, nothing against Roncalli. They're a very good football team, and I see them can easily get to three or four wins. But Clark Willow Lake is receiving. I mean, they're going to be in the top five. And we had the ball driving down with 3 minutes left inside the 30. That was a game that we could have won. And obviously, football's a game of could have, should have, would have. Duel is a very good team. They just absolutely crushed us in the first half. And that was a game that we just didn't play like us, and that was one that we just didn't feel good, and we just had to reset after that one. So that was definitely an up and down one, but definitely a learning point there. And McCook, well, we were up 26-20, and there was a touchdown that was scored on 4th and 5 with about 20 seconds left. So McCook's a very good team. Obviously, they were up on EPJ, the number one team in my opinion, in the fourth quarter, and they lost the Duel by 1 point, so that was, even though that's a 1 point loss, that was I really liked the way that we played there. I thought we were really reaching our potential in that game. Obviously, there's some things here and there, like we missed a lot of 2 point conversions in that game that I thought, looking back, that hurt us. But I really liked the way that we played in that game, and Then last night, I thought our defense was really solid, and I thought, you know, we played with a lot of depth last night, and we were very, very resilient. We're a second-half team, and, you know, we figure out the adjustments we need to make in the first half, and then we make those adjustments in the second half, and I think that's where that mental side comes in, where a lot of our points are coming in the second half because we're just we're not afraid to be behind, or we're not afraid to be in a situation, in a close situation, because we've been in so many of these. And it's been a weird year because we've had three rain delays, and it's just, you know, and a lot of, like we said, a lot of players that are gaining experience and all these things. And these aren't excuses. We don't make excuses, but I like the way we're trending, and I like our guys, and I wouldn't trade them for anybody in 11B or South Dakota.
1: And that's head coach for the Sioux Valley Cossacks, Jordan Fast, joining us on the program this morning. Coach, thank you again for taking time with us today.
0: Yeah, thank you for covering high school football.
1: Absolutely. And we'll have a break, and we'll come back to wrap up the show.
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0: to join us. What an excellent night of football was last night on the KWSN airwaves with Brandon Valley's homecoming, Jefferson defeating Brandon Valley by a 20-14 final. And we'll have Harrisburg and Roosevelt on the docket for high school football coming up on Friday night next week. My name's Cy Ivanuk, signing off. Have a great day.
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2: From the Kelloland Live Doppler Storm Center.
3: Areas of fog and drizzle throughout the morning today. We'll have a high temperature this afternoon at 65. Northeast winds of 5 to 15 miles per hour. We'll try to break these clouds as we get into this evening and tonight. 58 are low. Another mostly cloudy day tomorrow. Isolated showers are in the forecast and a high of 65. For the Kelloland Live Doppler HD Storm Center, I'm Scott Muntz.

0: land of lakes, this is 10,000 Takes. Brought to you by Minnesota Score Radio. Wally and Eric back for yet another day. We are ecstatic. Tuned us in. 10K Takes, the weekend edition. And we've got a jam-packed show coming up, including the Ohio Gambler telling us who's going to win week two NFL. That includes the point spread.
1: Well, he was right on again last night. I mean, not even. There was just no question. The Lions get blown out. I think we laid the 5.5 or whatever it was. That was kind of a no-brainer. And if I'm not mistaken, of the 16 opening week contests, either 11 or 12, right? So people are cashing in. You should be. And good reason to listen. Segment 3 coming up. Yeah.
0: Yeah, people are making money off of you. You're like a guy who gives out stock tips, like Dave Ramsey on the Biz 1440 in the Twin Cities, our flagship station. So, yeah, stay tuned. We will kick things off, though, with the weather forecast. I'll go with Friday, a very soggy day in the Twin Cities. The thermometer topped out at Jalen Redmond and the overnight low, Ricky Jackson.
1: Jalen Redmond. Do I know what a Jalen Redmond is?
0: Well, you should.
1: I don't. Any relation to Mike, the former Twins catcher, Mike Redmond?
0: No.
1: I think Mike Redmond wasn't he the guy that used to parade around in the locker room?
0: Yes.
1: Yes. Without clothes.
0: He was a character.
1: Yes, quite the character. Okay. So no relation to him. Okay, I clueless. 67.
0: You're a few ticks high. 61. Oh, Jalen okay. Redmond's
1: number. All right. Okay.
0: And Ricky Jackson. And no, Ricky, he does not moonwalk.
1: No, that would be Michael Jackson.
0: Yeah.
1: Or Ricky Young, former Vikings running back.
0: Oh, he caught a lot of passes back in the day.
1: Or Ricky Davis, the former NBA shooting guard who shot too much, probably.
0: That's right. Ricky Rubio.
1: Or Ricky Rubio, for that matter. Yes, very good. Who passed too much.
0: you combine Ricky Davis with Ricky Rubio and you've got a Hall of Fame point guard.
1: Yeah, actually you would. That's a pretty good player right there. I don't know, 52.
0: Ooh, you're 5 ticks low. Okay. Not much variation in the Friday high and low.
1: Apparently not. What a world.
0: 61 Jalen Redmond, defensive end. Out of Oklahoma, undrafted. He plays for the Minnesota Vikings. And he came into the NFL in 2023 with Carolina on their practice squad. I love the route he's taken. Sometimes it doesn't go the way you plan it. He goes Panthers practice squad, Arlington Renegades of the UFL. And they play at the old Texas Rangers ballpark.
1: Oh, boy.
0: And then signed with the Minnesota Vikings last season. So good for him.
1: Okay. If you say so. All right.
0: Yeah.

0: And Ricky Jackson, well, this guy was a stud when he played for New Orleans. That was his primary team. Also, San Francisco. Second round pick in 81 out of Pitt by the Saints. One time Super Bowl champ with the 49ers. That was the last time San Francisco won a Super Bowl. That would be number 29 when Steve Young had five touchdown passes and carved up San Diego like a Halloween pumpkin. Chargers only Super Bowl appearance in franchise history. Six Pro Bowls, and he's in the Pro Football Hall of Fame. Ricky Jackson, very good.
1: All righty. So we know there is no Jordan Mason for the next 4 weeks. Oh, by the way. So we'll see how this Claiborne kid fills in. And who else is Brian O'Neill? Is he out, or is he questionable, or doubtful, or is he picking strawberries this weekend? What's the story with Brian O'Neill? Because this is another guy that can't keep healthy, it seems like. Right tackle, that is Brian
0: Yeah,
1: O'Neill.
0: what we know at the time of this recording is he's banged up. He's got a knee injury, so we'll see if O'Neal's on the field against Chicago, and they need him. I mean, we've talked a lot about Christian Darrisaw, and got to keep him on the field. Same thing with Darrisaw, his bookend tackle partner, O'Neal. He's a huge part of that O line, so. If the Vikings don't have him or Jordan Mason or QB1 Kyler Murray, that's a different looking offense than what you thought literally, 8, 9 days ago.
1: So the problem there is, obviously the Vikings are going to have to score to keep up with the Chicago Bears, but are they going to, is this going to endanger current QB2 Carson Wentz, or is that even a factor right now? We're not going to. Have they officially said whether Kyler Murray is available? Still haven't heard anything official of you.
0: No, I think it's just what I said earlier in the week. Game time decision.
1: They're
0: Keep
1: not
0: the
1: going to play.
0: Bears guessing because Kyler and Carson are polar opposites in terms of quarterbacking style. Make the Bears at least think about facing Murray. Although I know that Ben Johnson's a bright guy, the Chicago head coach. I'm sure deep down they've done more of their prepping to see Carson Wentz.
1: I
0: But
1: agree.
0: this is gamesmanship by Kevin O'Connell. I would do the exact same thing if I were the head coach. Don't tip your hand until the NFL makes you turn in that list of who's inactive on a Sunday. So what I expect is two quarterbacks with the initial CW, Carson Wentz and Caleb Williams, to be on the Soldier Field grass Sunday.
1: One moves around pretty good, the other one not so much.
0: Yeah, and if you're the Chicago Bears, especially again, if O'Neal isn't out there, or even if O'Neal's not 100% at right tackle, I want to move Wentz off his spot and get him uncomfortable. In the pocket, he's very good, but he's not mobile. He's more a little bit like Kirk Cousins was. Now, does Chicago have the defensive personnel to do that? Well, they gave up 39 last week at Carolina, so the Bears have their own issues on the defensive side of the ball.
1: Yeah, no question. And I am curious to see how the Vikings attack them, A, and B, if the Bears can slow the Vikings offense down. And do you, so do you, I mean, do you look to run the football as much as the Vikings want to? I mean, do you try to get 50-50 or 60-40 running the football if you can? Just because keep the ball out of Caleb Williams' hands, shorten the game a little bit. I mean, are you that concerned about their offense where you want to shorten the game? I guess that becomes a question because they did put up 59, and again, it's not against you; it was against Carolina, but nonetheless,
0: Well,
1: I think it
0: I
1: is a
0: said
1: concern.
0: all off season, the goal should be a strong balance, run and pass. And certainly Aaron Jones has proven he can run the football in the NFL. He can also catch it out of the backfield. That might be another outlet for Carson Wentz if there's pressure from the Chicago defense. But if they become one-dimensional, I think they're in trouble. You know, Carson Wentz was very good last week. The Green Bay Packers didn't think they'd see Carson Wentz. He came and got the job done.
1: No, I agree.
0: Huge kudos to Carson. Well, he's not going to catch the Bears off guard. And I can guarantee you down there at the Bears practice complex in Lake Forest, Illinois, I'm sure that Ben Johnson and all the defensive coaches were all over that group telling them they've got to be much better if we're going to defend the crown in the NFC North. So, yes, to answer your question, Minnesota's going to have to try to establish the run. Aaron Jones may get 25 touches unless these young backs can come in and get the job done.
1: Yeah, that concerns me a little bit. I love Aaron Jones as a player, but I don't know if I want to see him carrying the ball 25 times. I mean, if he can stay healthy, that's one thing. But, man alive, I don't know, man. I got a question for you. Just kind of a little out there trivia thing. Name, other than Alan Page, name some guys that played for both the Vikings and the Bears. Alan Page is an easy one.
0: Yeah. I got to think on this. I got to go over some positions.
1: Another Bears guy that played the same position. Another guy that played the same position. Jared Allen.
0: Well, he was a defensive end. Page was a tackle.
1: Okay, well, whatever. Defensive line, excuse me.
0: He did play with the Bears, so you're right. There's probably some wide receivers who double-dipped. There's one that I can't think of his name.
1: But did Eddie Payton play for both? I know he played for the Vikings.
0: I don't remember Eddie Payton with Chicago Bears. I will cheat a little and say that Mike Singletary played for the Bears and coached for the Vikings.
1: Okay, that's as an cheating. Assistant. And no Googling here, no AI here.
0: No chat GPT, nothing. My hands aren't even on the keyboard of my laptop.
1: Okay, I'm just trusting you to see what kind of memory you had. I mean, again, like I said, Alan Page is the easy one.
0: You've stumped me. I know George Halas, who is the founder of the Bears in the NFL, once played for the St. Paul Saints. But you've got me.
1: Yeah. It's not like the Packers. There were so many of them. An easy one we're not thinking of. I just thought of it. Play quarterback.
0: Oh, Jim McMahon.
1: There you go.
0: Dear. I should have went over the quarterback position right away because the Vikings have a history of bringing in retreads or guys who had a lot of success elsewhere and then they try to revive them here in Minnesota. Yeah, Jim McMahon.
1: Yeah. Anyway. All right. Let's see. What else is on the docket? We'll get into a little bit more Vikings later. I see your Twins started up by losing in Anaheim on Thursday night. They had them on the ropes. A big home run by Walker Jenkins. Two outs, bottom of the or top of the ninth. They were down by two, and he had a two-run bomb. He had three hits on Thursday night, so that he kind of broke out of his slump because he was slumping badly. I think he had gone 0-for-15, but he broke out, tied the game, went to extra innings. Twins scored in the top, but gave up two in the bottom and ended up losing again. So they've got to be on the verge of elimination now, don't they?
0: It's close to being a dagger defeat. Entering the weekend, the Twins are now seven games behind Cleveland. I see there's been a change at the top.
1: Well, that's because Chicago won and they have the tie break.
0: Right. But if you go by the wild card standings I'm looking at, Guardians are the wild card at this moment in time.
1: Right.
0: Twins are seven back. They're now tied with Seattle. Ahead of the Twins is Detroit, Baltimore, Toronto, and Texas. Let's do some math here. They've got three more with the Angels, I believe. Three with San Francisco and three with Texas. Is that correct? Is that added to nine?
1: And they're seven out.
0: Yes. And in the division, if you're still thinking about, hey, can they run down the White Sox or the Guardians, whoever wins it? Minnesota as of Friday, 7 back. So that's the number 7.
1: Yeah,
0: they're they seven really back. Have to run the table.
1: Yeah, you can't lose again. Well, they could be, yeah, the Friday night tilt could eliminate them.
0: Yeah.
1: Yeah, it could be eliminated Friday.
0: I don't want to be Donnie Downer, but this is a fact. The Twins enter the weekend closer to Kansas City, the last place team in the Central.
1: True.
0: They're only 4 ahead of the Royals than they are to the White Sox and Guardians.
1: True that.
0: 7 back. Yeah.
1: So. Yeah. Yep.
0: So your club does not have the tiebreaker with Chicago.
1: No, they don't. No. Chicago won the season series. Yeah, wow. I think they won it 7-6 or 8-5, I don't recall.
0: So as we get into baseball and the actual stretch, crunch time here, not much mystery in the AL East. Looks like Tampa Bay will win that. In the Central, there's a definite race, as you know, White Sox and Guardians. In the West, the Lone Star battle, the Astros and Rangers separated by a game. In the East, Philadelphia is 4 behind Atlanta. It would take some work by the Phillies, but not impossible.
1: Not going
0: to
1: happen.
0: The Central's wrapped up. The Cubs are going to have to go as a wild card. Milwaukee wins that division. And, oh, the L.A. Dodgers won their 14th AL West title in recent history yesterday against Cincinnati. And they had a champagne shower in the clubhouse. I know that made you happy.
1: Yeah. All right. We need to take a break right now and come back with more.
0: All right. We are 10K Takes, your purple ticket.
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16: We are Minnesota Scores 10,000 Takes, and we're going to continue talking Minnesota Vikings purple. We're going to be joined by a guy who knows a thing or two about defense. Our guest is Carl Lee. He, of course, played for the Minnesota Vikings. One of the greatest of all time, one of the 50 greatest of all time. Carl, as a former defensive back, when you see the Chicago Bears put up 59 and they win by 20 over a team that scores 39, boy, that must make you think, what in the world is going on in the National Football League?
17: It's what's crazy to me as being a defensive back, to your point, is – you know, if you had maybe 20 passes in a game, that was pretty much a lot of passing. Today, that's nothing. And so I think the reason you see more passing or more yards and more touchdowns by passing is because teams are throwing the ball and the quarterback is the guy.
18: Yeah, and that's clearly the case in Chicago with Caleb Williams, who really is becoming a star. I mean, he was outstanding a year ago when the Chicago Bears won the NFC North. Carl, he can run and he can throw. So he's a mobile guy, very athletic. He's learning the game under Ben Johnson, the head coach. As a DB, knowing he can run, at what point do you say, I've got to come up and do run support and drop out of pass coverage? Is it the minute he goes beyond that line of scrimmage? That's got to be difficult.
17: Yes, because again, you already know he can throw the ball. You already know guys can catch it. So him running is just the cream of the crop there, you know, because now you're trying to do the things that you have to do, and all of a sudden now you're thinking, is he going to run the ball? You know, and again, I can go back to the days when you had Keith Millard, Henry Thomas, and those kind of guys, and Chris Dolman. They were going to be throwing the ball because they were going to be getting to the quarterback and or he's going to be running. And so the better the defensive line and all that kind of stuff, it forces him and puts him in a position to do something else that he's really good at.
16: The Vikings lost Kyler Murray early in the first quarter of Sunday's game to the Green Bay Packers. We've talked about the fact that a running quarterback puts himself at risk more, obviously, and Kyler Murray is a quarterback that's mobile without question. He has lived on that credo since he came into the league. Well, he did it in college as well. Did you think that what you saw, the injury, did you think that that was a dirty play? And if it wasn't, that it was penalized, but would that have been a penalty 25, 30 years ago when you played?
17: No, I do not think that that would have been called a penalty. Do I think it's a penalty in today's game? I would say yes. But back in the day, that's a play. That's, you know, that's a, a way of sending a message like you probably don't want to be running the ball.
18: Carl, do you think the rules have gone overboard? I mean, you're a former DB. It was tough enough back in your day when you could get physical with a Jerry Rice or a Michael Irvin. Now you can't touch a guy. You've got a five-yard window to jam. And then it's just game on. I see so many ticky-tack pass interference calls or roughing the passer calls. I don't like it. I think it's artificially producing offense. Your thoughts?
17: I agree with you. Because trying to play to the ball, I have a right. When the ball is in the air, I have a right to it as well as the receiver has it. So why can't I make contact with him trying to go after the ball? A lot of times you'll see that contact and everybody's already, the fans are standing up saying it's a pass interference. The sidelines are saying it's a pass interference. And I just think that the officials and the way that they're trying to judge that is an unfair advantage for the offense and or for that call. You're going to get pass interferences if two guys are playing the ball. It's like a rebound in basketball. It's physical. Both guys are going to be physical trying to get to the ball. I feel like that we should look at that way in the NFL now.
16: You were a college football coach. You played in the NFL. I know you're coaching youth football these days. How do you coach the D-backs now? And how do NFL coaches coach those D-backs to – you know, be physical, but not draw penalties all the time? What's the key to this? What's the linchpin to making this work as a defensive player?
17: When I coached in college, I coached at West Virginia State College. It's an HBCU, and 15 minutes from where I grew up. And I had a bunch of guys that I knew, and we played really what the Minnesota Vikings defense was when I was playing, and we played man to man. And I told them, put your hands on him. As long as you can, as long as you got your hands on him, as long as you don't pull the jersey or anything, put your hands on him and make them call it. And then if they call it, they just call it. So for me, I'm okay rolling the dice on making you call it. Because if you don't, you don't have a chance. And you can't play man-to-man coverage. A press man like a Pete Carroll's going to coach it. You can't play that in today's game without an official calling.
16: Yeah.
18: Carl, in my opinion, the three greatest safeties in the history of the Minnesota Vikings are Paul Krause, he wore 22, Joey Browner, your old teammate, 47, and a new 22, Harrison Smith, who's coming back for at least one more year. We lost Joey a few months ago. Your thoughts on that, because he was a monster on the field. And then the Vikings getting Harrison back, because he's such an addition back in that secondary.
17: And I'll say this, and I'll speak to those two particular safeties, because I put Paul in a different category as a guy getting interceptions versus maybe a little bit more physical safety. When you have a safety that can dominate the run. And then also, receivers are saying they're looking for him. They're not looking to catch a ball in his area because of how physical he is. Mm. Joey Browner was probably, you know, he's probably in that line of Kenny Easley, Ronnie Lott, Joey Browner. I think he's in that class of safeties because he was so physical. He was physical on the run. He was a true linebacker against the run, and he was a solid safety as a defensive back. You know, and I don't know if we've ever really had that guy being that good, that versatile, other than Joe.
16: As a D-back, how difficult is it in mid-game when you go from Obviously, the Packers were prepared for Kyler Murray, or they did prepare for Kyler Murray. And then you go from a guy as mobile as him, and then it flips over because Carson Wentz has to come in because of the injury to Kyler Murray. And now you got a guy that's basically a pocket guy. How difficult is that as a D-back to make that adjustment on the fly?
17: I really think it's kind of an advantage if you can go to a quarterback that cannot necessarily run or is not, that's not his forte. I think that's a benefit for me because now I'm thinking my D-line is going to have a better opportunity to get to him than the mobile quarterback. So I think when you have a guy that's not going to run the ball and you pretty much know he's going to throw it or throw it away, he's going to be a better guy for me to feel safer in the secondary because I think my D line is going to get to the pocket.
16: Yeah. Well, Carl, we appreciate you spending some time with us as usual. We'll check back with you in again later this season, and good luck to your youth football squad.
17: All righty, thank you.
18: Take care, Carl.
17: Thank you.
16: Is Carl Lee, the former All-Pro D-back for the Minnesota Vikings, right here on 10,000 Takes. Eric and I will be back with more right after this timeout. Stay with us.
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2: Ryan Radke here from Sunday Night Football on Westwood One. 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Mike Golic and I have the call. 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

0: underway Thursday as they christened the brand new Highmark Stadium in Buffalo.
1: Yes, indeed.
0: 41-31, Bills over the Lions. And that is our cue for the Ohio Gamblers segment, as we're going to look at the rest of the week two games coming up Sunday and Monday. So cue up that NFL music.
1: Here we go.
0: Here we go.
1: Yeah. All right.
0: We'll start with a noon game. NFC South battle. Carolina at Atlanta. Both teams 0-1. The Panthers on the road, favored by 2.5. Ooh. How do you land on this one?
1: Boy, I don't know. Two mediocre to below mediocre teams. Carolina gave up 59 last week. I know the Bears have a good offense, but come on. 59 points? I'll go with the Falcons and take the 2.5 at home.
0: Fair enough. He's going with the dog. Another game that kicks off at 12 p.m. Central. Philadelphia, 1-0, travels to Music City to take on Tennessee, a rare Eagles-Titans matchup. And the Eagles are favored by 7 over Tennessee, a team that is off to an 0-1 start. Your choice in this one, Gambler.
1: Yeah, Titans are one of the NFL's bottom feeders. Didn't they lose to the Jets last week? I think they did. Yeah, okay. All you need to know, lay the 7 and take the fly, Eagle, fly.
0: Yes, indeed. The other team in Pennsylvania plays at noon. That would be Pittsburgh. Steelers travel to Foxborough. Pittsburgh 1-0 in the Mike McCarthy era. New England 0-1. And the Patriots are favored by 5.5 points in this game as they try to rebound from their opening night loss to Seattle.
1: Yeah, and I think they will rebound. I don't know. I think your guy Aaron Rodgers is looking old, but that's because he is. I'm going with the Patriots, and I'm laying the 5.5.
0: All right, he likes New England. How about the Green Bay Packers opening up again on the road? They started in Minneapolis last week. Now they go to MetLife Stadium in New Jersey. Packers 0-1, Jets 1-0. When was the last time we could say that? And Green Bay favored by 3.5, so it's a rather close spread. Mm. Can the Jets pull off the upset?
1: No, they can't. They won't. The Packers had a meltdown. It doesn't make them a bad team. It means they made some bad decisions. And clearly they El Foldo'd against the Vikings in the fourth quarter. The Jets don't have that kind of personnel that the Vikings do. Packers win this one easily. They'll win by, 10 points.
0: Okay, your squad, Cleveland, opened with a loss at Tampa Bay last week. They're still in Florida. Check that. They opened with a loss at Jacksonville.
1: Right, now
0: they play Tampa Bay Sunday down at Ray J. And while this is for an NFL point spread, this is a big one.
1: Doesn't
0: Buccaneers
1: matter.
0: Buccaneers favored by 8.5
1: Doesn't
0: over
1: matter.
0: The Cleveland Baked Brownies.
1: Doesn't matter. Take Tampa, lady. I would lay 18.5 in this game.
0: And let's not forget you have the Baker Mayfield motivation factor. The Browns were his original team.
1: Well, they should never have let go of Baker Mayfield. I said it the day they did it and went after Deshaun Watson, and he's a train wreck in Cleveland, and he's blaming everybody but himself. And, expectations. I heard a quote from him, something along the lines, you expect me to throw 5 touchdowns and 400 yards every game, something along those lines. No, but how about, a couple of touchdowns and 200 or 300 yards? I mean, he's the worst. Let's start the Shedeur Sanders. Start the era now. Please. I've been saying this since the day that they went after and signed and traded away half their team. One of the worst trades in NFL history, only behind, if you ask me, the Herschel Walker deal, trading for Deshaun Watson. They have destroyed Cleveland's franchise for years to come, and Houston is profiting from it, of course.
0: A major rant from the Ohio Gambler on his beloved Brownies.
1: Yeah, now.
0: Okay, you've got another game that kicks off at noon. New Orleans Saints, they're 0-1. They lost to Detroit in overtime. Travel to Baltimore, the Ravens 1-0. Another big spread, same thing that we had in the Browns-Buccaneers game. Ravens favored by 8.5 as they try to get to 2-0.
1: Yeah, I'm going to take the Saints in the 8.5 here. I don't think the Saints are as bad as people think, and I don't think the Ravens are as good as people think. Take the Saints, take the 8.5.
0: All right, Joe Burrow and Cincinnati on the road. They're down in Texas to face the Houston Texans. This game will start at noon as well. The Texans, despite being 0-1, the Bengals 1-0, are favored by 2.5 in the Burrow-CJ Stroud battle.
1: Yeah, I'm going Houston here. Do we know if Joe Burrow's going to play? He didn't practice the other day. There's always something with Joe Burrow, man. The guy can't stay on the field. Houston, give away the 2.5.
0: All right. He likes the Houston Texans at home. In the later window, you've got Jacksonville at Denver. Now, the Jags are 1-0. Denver 0-1. The Broncos got crushed on Monday night at Arrowhead by the Kansas City Chiefs. However, the Broncos are favored by 2.5 at Mile High.
1: Yeah, I'm taking the Broncos. The Jacksonville Jaguars beat a high school JV team. They beat Cleveland. That doesn't count. don't worry. Don't put too much stock in what Jacksonville did. Take the Broncos. Give the 2.5.
0: Okay. The Las Vegas Raiders in a 3:05 p.m. Central Time start travel to Los Angeles to take on the Chargers. Raiders 1-0. Chargers 0-1. Despite that, the Vegas odds makers are going against the Vegas Raiders, saying the Chargers are the 6.5-point favorite in Inglewood.
1: Ooh. Kirk Cousins had a pretty good opening serenade down there, didn't he? Didn't he throw for like 3 touchdowns and 300-plus yards? I think he did.
0: He's the man.
1: Yeah, he had a good game. That said, take the Chargers and give the 6.5. They're still the Raiders.
0: They are. They will kick it off at 3:25 p.m. in the Metroplex. Washington at Dallas. Both teams 0-1. Cowboys giving up 4.5 points in this long-time NFC East rivalry.
1: Yeah, rivalry that is kind of withered to nothing. I hope that this isn't one of the national games on Sunday, because it just nobody cares anymore about Washington and Dallas, that's for sure. I'm taking Washington in the 4.5 here. I don't think that Dallas is that good.
0: Okay, next stop, Glendale, Arizona. How about this? The Cardinals are 1-0. Hosting Seattle, the Seahawks, the Super Bowl champs, are 1-0. They will be minus Sam Darnold, who has a bad hip, so it's Drew Lock time once again. Seattle on the road in the desert, favored by 3.5.
1: Yeah. Take Seattle. Drew Lock did it at home. He'll do it on the road. Cardinals aren't very good.
0: So with Drew Lock, the Seahawks are a lock, according to the gambler.
1: Yes.
0: This is the Super Bowl rematch from way back in the day. Remember Dan Marino and Joe Montana at Stanford Stadium? I think it was Super Bowl 19. Miami 0-1 at San Francisco, 1-0 in Santa Clara. And boy, this is a whopper point spread here. I can't wait to see how the gambler lands on this one. 49ers favored by 12.5.
1: Whoa. Holy Toledo. Oh, man alive. Well, the 49ers look like world beaters when they beat up the Rams in Australia, but the Rams were half asleep, so I'm not sure how much stock you put in that. But I think the 49ers are loaded. If they can keep all their main characters healthy, they are one of top 2 or 3 teams, and maybe in the NFL. I was going to say the NFC, but maybe in the NFL, period. Yeah, take the Niners and give the 12.5. Absolutely.
0: I would agree. And if the Niners keep their key parts on the field, they might end their Super Bowl drought, which goes all the way back to Super Bowl 29. Okay, the final Sunday game I want to get your thoughts on. NFC North matchup. It'll be the 131st meeting of all time between Minnesota and Chicago in the Windy City on the lakefront at Soldier Field. The Bears and Vikings are both 1-0. Chicago is a 4.5-point favorite in this game.
1: Yeah, I'm afraid I like the Bears in this. I don't like the fact that Jordan Mason is out. We don't know about Brian O'Neill at this given time when we're doing the show. That's a lot to overcome. Yes, the Vikings offense can survive without those two, but can the Viking defense stop these Chicago Bears and Caleb Williams? I'd say they'll stop them, but not enough. The other play I would make in this game, last time I checked, the over-under was 47. I would go over on that, despite the fact that the Vikings are missing a couple of pieces. I still think that 47 is a really low number for this game. I would go the over, and I would, and or I would take the Bears. I would be more apt to do the over-under than I would to take the Bears and lay the 4.5. But you can do both, so that's where I'm going to go.
0: Yeah, I mean, the Bears put up 59 last week at Carolina. Minnesota scored 39 at home against Green Bay. I do want to get in the Sunday night game as well before we go to Monday. Okay. NBC, I'll give you two choices here. First of all, the point spread. Kansas City favored by 6.5 over Indy. Colts 0-1, Chiefs 1-0. And then the over-under on shots of Taylor Swift sitting in the suite at Arrowhead. I'm putting it at 10.
1: Oh, wow. And it's at Arrowhead is what you're talking
0: about. At Arrowhead.
1: And the point spread is, again?
0: 6.5, KC, the favorite.
1: Yeah. Our Chiefs look good. I'm going with the Chiefs again. I lay that 6.5. They'll win by a touchdown. Yeah, that's a good play. And the over-under on the Taylor Swift thing, 10?
0: Yeah.
1: Wow, that's a lot. Yeah, if they're winning, that means they're scoring. That means Travis Kelce's probably in the mix. take the over.
0: Okay. And, of course, Kenneth Walker might be the best free agent signing of the offseason if he stays on the field. Wow, what a splash he made last week for KC. Finally on Monday,
1: yes,
0: he's got a bi-coastal battle. The New York Giants are 1-0. They travel three time zones to SoCal to take on the Los Angeles Rams, who are 0-1. Sean McVay said the other day, I will never go to Australia again. Well, let me add this. You blew it with your travel itinerary, Sean. You're never going to get a job with Orbitz, because going in 2 days in front of a game in Melbourne, bad decision.
1: Yeah.
0: Rams in this one, though, favored by 7.
1: Rams by 7 over the Gents. Woo. I'm going to take the 7 points. I don't think the Giants are that bad this year. I don't necessarily think that the Rams are that good. Myles Garrett is out. Let's go with the Giants and take the 7 points. They may not win the game, but the 7's a lot for them to for the Rams to cover. So let's go with that.
0: There you go. He is the Ohio Gambler, and I am mandated by the FCC to let you know.
1: Oh, no.
0: These picks are for recreational purposes only. Do not bet the mortgage, the farm, your car note, or everything you have in the bank on his picks, even though he's on a roll. We are 10K Takes, your Ohio Gambler ticket.
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0: the weekend edition. Thanks so much for joining us. And it's time for Takes of the Day. 10K Takes Jumbotron, powered today by Deep Dish Pizza from Chicago. Vikings, Bears, Sunday, noon kickoff in the Windy City. Are you angry? Are you cranky? Are you grumpy? Are you giddy? Salty, sarcastic, happy? What are you today?
1: Well, I'd say, I don't know how, if you're a thrift store type of guy. I imagine you are. I've seen how you dress. But here's one for you. I know your son, Peyton, is into sports cards and memorabilia. You should have him start digging around at thrift stores. Listen to this. A 19-year-old up in Portland, Oregon, went into a thrift store and picked up a Lakers warm-up jacket for $3.07. Okay? It had the name Chamberlain on the back. Now, this, of course, could have been a remake, anything like that. Well, Sotheby's, who gets into this auction game, verified that this is actually the warm-up jacket that Wilt Chamberlain wore during the 1971-72 NBA Finals. And if you recall, 72 was the year that the Los Angeles Lakers won 33 straight basketball games, a record which still stands today. And, of course, Wilt Chamberlain scored 100 points in a game back in 1961-62, a record that still stands today. And he averaged over 50 points a game, a record which still stands today. Point being, this young man ended up being contacted by Sotheby's. They got wind that he had this jacket. They initially put it out up for auction, convinced him to put it up for auction. They officially thought it was going to be worth anywhere from $125,000 to $150,000. Turns out it sold for $89,000. So a $3 wow. investment got him $89,000 for stumbling upon a Wilt Chamberlain warm-up Lakers jacket from the 1971-72 season, which he apparently wore during the NBA Finals that year. How about that, in the words of Mel Allen?
0: Yeah, incredible.
1: Yeah,
0: and the great story. 10K Takes Jumbotron, powered today by Deep Dish Pizza from Chicago. Vikings and Bears play Sunday at Soldier Field. Says you are a happy camper because this guy won the thrift store lottery.
1: Yes, he did. That's amazing.
0: Cashed in. That's a good bang for your buck.
1: Yes, indeed.
0: Okay, my take of the day. I know you touched on this earlier in the week about the Buffalo Bills embracing their Canadian fans, of course.
1: Yes.
0: Buffalo and Canada. Very close proximity. You've got all sorts of goodwill going on between the Bills and our neighbors to the north. Well, the Bills christened Highmark Stadium on Thursday with a win over the Lions in Buffalo. But how about what they did on Wednesday? This is from the Toronto Sun. In advance of that historic opening night at Highmark, Buffalo sent a couple of former players to Niagara Falls to try to strengthen the connection to Canada by making a cross-border completion. That's right. Ryan Fitzpatrick, quarterback, now a studio analyst for Prime on their TNF broadcasts, and wideout Stevie Johnson, both went to Niagara Falls, and Fitzpatrick was on the U.S. side on a boat, and Stevie Johnson was on the Canadian water, and Fitzpatrick threw what is being described as a dot, a 30 to 40 yard pass right into Johnson's hands.
1: Wow.
0: And of course, everybody was extremely happy. And it's something that apparently has never happened before. A global completion from Ryan Fitzpatrick to Stevie Johnson. And I want to pay kudos to the Buffalo Bills for, you know, trying to build some bridges between two nations that used to be best friends. And right now have a very icy, acrimonious relationship that's all based on politics, not on the respective populations. But nonetheless, the Bills building bridges, good for them. And Buffalo, as I mentioned, went on to win the game the next day. On that note, we're going to UPS out our thank yous. One goes to Rocky, another to Carl Lee. For Wally, I'm Eric saying so long. This is 10K Takes, your sports ticket.

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7: Areas of fog and drizzle throughout the morning today. We'll have a high temperature this afternoon at 65. Northeast winds of 5 to 15 miles per hour. We'll try to break these clouds as we get into this evening and tonight, 58 or low. Another mostly cloudy day tomorrow. Isolated showers are in our forecast and a high of 65. For the Kelloland Live Doppler HD Storm Center, I'm Scott Muntz.

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1: I'll be down here, knee deep.
0: And we're another week down into 2026, Mr. Brewer, and so thankful that all of you who are listening today's Gone Outdoors took the time to join us here on a number of different stations. And you know what? Whether you're out in the field, whether you're out in the boat, whether you're in the tractor, whether you're in the truck, whether you're at home or the cabin, it doesn't matter. We're going to be talking outdoors and lots of great outdoor talk here today lined up for all of you. And we're sure glad you're with us. Mr. Brewer, we got to send a well wishes, good luck, and go get them to all of the FM Walleyes Unlimited anglers that are out there in Big Cormorant this weekend.
2: Yeah, for sure. Especially this weekend, they've changed the format a little bit, which is pretty interesting. It's not a catch photo release tournament, and it's not a catch and keep tournament. It's kind of a hybrid.
0: It's both.
2: It's both, where you can still catch your two overs and release them, and that's catch photo release. But with your unders, you can have four under 20 inches. Those have to be live weighed. So it's very interesting. It should be a lot of fun. We will see how it all turns out. Today is day two of the event, and they will be crowning a champion a little bit later today, and they will be crowning a Classic Cup champion, the champion of this Cormorant tournament and the Pelican tournament. So, yeah, I can't wait till this afternoon to see who wins those events.
0: And, of course, we're talking about the FM Walleyes Unlimited Cormorant Fall Classic in its 30-somethingth year here. What a storied history on that event. Same with the Pelican Tournament in the spring. These events have been ongoing for decades, and it's neat to see the progression over time. And I'm with you, Scott. This new format is definitely interesting. I like the fact that the big fish go right back immediately into the lake.
2: And I like the fact that the weights are going to be a little bit tighter than if you just have six big fish. It gives everybody a little bit more of a chance, although it is still a two-day tournament. It's not like someone's going to just get lucky and catch the right fish, because they got to do it 2 days in a row. That's the advantage of a two-day tournament, is you have to be on them. You can't really get lucky on 2 days.
0: Yeah, you're right about that. And kudos to FM Walleyes and their tournament director, their tournament staff. I know they've got a whole group of leadership in the club that's been really working hard on these Classic Cup tournaments. And you have a scenario where, okay, you can make an argument that the best angler is the one who can catch six of the biggest fish. But yet, every one of the anglers that they interviewed overwhelmingly said, we want the 2 over 20 in your tournament bag rule. And they were responsive to what those tournament anglers wanted, and they made the change. You still got to get your two overs.
2: Yeah.
0: You still got to get four more fish, even though they're under. There's something about catching a perfect under fish.
2: Oh, yeah. Let alone three of them or
0: right.
2: four of them.
0: That's
2: yeah.
0: not a gimme.
2: No.
0: Everybody's playing under the same rule. So it's going to be really fun to see how things play out this afternoon.
2: Yes, it certainly is. And also kudos to the YMCA Camp Cormorant, because they have hosted this event now for probably 15, 20 years, maybe a little bit longer. And they open up the camp so that the club can run this tournament there. And that camp, it is such a blessing for so many people. This weekend, it's a blessing for FM Walleyes. So thank you to the YMCA of the Big Sky for opening up their camp to the Walleye Club.
0: It's a big part of the tournament, Scott. And so many of the anglers stay right there in camp. And you get that camaraderie in the evenings. And yeah, everybody's competing. They're fighting hard out on the water. They want to beat the next guy as bad as everyone else does. But you get everybody into camp at night. And And of course, a couple adult beverages, maybe a couple of card games, some stories that are told. It's just great camaraderie, and what a fun, fun time.
2: It certainly is. And there's just so much stuff going on right now, Kyle. North Dakota bow hunters have had a crack at it for the last couple of weeks. Some of the bigger, big game, you know, the elk and the moose and bear and all of those seasons are opening and people are getting out. And now this weekend, the Minnesota, actually today, the Minnesota deer hunters get a chance to go out and try and harvest their buck. So it's super exciting.
0: Yeah, and depending on what zone you're in South Dakota, you're up to bat two here and or in the batter's box waiting for your turn. Really, really exciting time of the year. Hey, Scott, we've got, and speaking of exciting, just some fantastic guests for this week's program. Logan Wayand, he is the North Dakota Game and Fish Wildlife Veterinarian. This is going to be a new one for us. I didn't know really anything about this position, but he's going to talk about EHD and how that is affecting the deer herd. I can't wait to hear what Logan has to say. Our friend Mike Bowe from Adventure RV is going to talk about the changing of the seasons, getting that end of the year maintenance done, maybe some of the repairs, maybe some of the upgrades for next year so that everything is in good shape when we put it away and we're ready to go come next spring. And of course, they also have Glacier Fish Houses. We'll talk a little bit about that and e-bikes and a whole bunch of great stuff that that they've got inside there at Adventure RV. And then a treat, Jim Kalkofen, Hall of Fame angler and promoter. He's going to join us to reminisce a little bit about some stories of the old days of tournaments, but also he's going to give some perspective on how tournaments and tournament anglers have really led the way in terms of cutting edge technology and techniques that all of us have used over the years to catch more fish. It's going to be a great show. We're glad you're with us. We do have to take a quick break now, but we will be back with more Gone Outdoors.

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0: Hey, everybody. Welcome back to Gone Outdoor Radio. You're listening on Hello News Talk or KWSN in Sioux Falls, South Dakota, or the mighty 790 in Fargo, Moorhead, and surrounding communities. Scotty Brewer, Kyle Agri, Brewer Agri Outdoors. And, you know, Kyle, it's amazing that after almost 11 years, we can still find people to talk outdoors with that we've never had on Gone Outdoors, but we've done it again. We have Logan Wayand. He is the North Dakota Game and Fish Wildlife Veterinarian. And honestly, I didn't even know North Dakota Game and Fish had a wildlife veterinarian. How are you doing, Logan?
1: I'm doing great. Thank you both for having me today.
0: So the reason why you're on here, obviously, is because of we are seeing a lot of reports of people getting out in the field and they're seeing some dead deer here and there. And we're assuming that it's from EHD. What exactly is EHD, and is that a probable conclusion to what people are seeing?
1: Yeah, so that's a great question. And so to start out with your question, EHD, it stands for epizootic hemorrhagic disease. And this disease is caused by a virus, and that virus is spread to deer by biting midges. So some people call them noceums, and they have a few other names as well, but they're in the Culicoides genus. So during late summer and early fall, at least in North Dakota, that's a time when these midges can be spreading the virus to deer and other big game.
0: So Logan, before we go on, I got a question. It sounds like that North Dakota has this EHD outbreak every few years, possibly just during drought years, but I don't necessarily hear it as much come out of Minnesota. Is this a Midwest issue, or is it more localized than that even?
1: Yeah, that's a great question. So actually, EHD, and there's some other viruses that are similar to it as well. One of those is called blue tongue virus. They're all in a group of viruses called, or that result in hemorrhagic disease. And this occurrence of hemorrhagic disease in deer is actually fairly widespread across the country. And what I'd say is some states and some regions have different variations of the exact type of the virus that's affecting deer, but it is something we're seeing in the Midwest, the Southeast, the West. So it's actually fairly widespread, and I think becoming or gaining attention across other states as well right now.
2: Logan, as we look at this condition, this disease, is it isolated just to, you know, white-tailed deer? Is it also mule deer, or is it, does it even go beyond that to other species as well?
1: Yeah, so in North Dakota, predominantly white-tailed deer are the most susceptible to it, but it can affect other species, including pronghorn, elk, mule deer, even bighorn sheep. So, typically we see it in white-tailed deer, but it's not isolated to that species.
0: So how is it looking for this year?
1: Yeah, so in 2026, our first confirmed case of EHD occurred in a white-tailed doe from Lake Chida. And that occurred on August 8th and was confirmed by necropsy and testing. And since then, the North Dakota Game and Fish Department has received a total of 49 reports that include a total of 97 deer mortalities. And that has all been white-tailed deer so far. So far this year, most cases began in the southwest along the South Dakota border and slightly east and west of the Missouri River. And we've confirmed cases as far north as Pick City and as far west so far as Hettinger, Stark, and Adams counties. And at this point, only white-tailed deer have been confirmed cases.
0: So, Logan, is this a cause of all the dry weather we've had this year?
1: That's a great question. Because this disease, there's a lot of variables, or I guess it's a system that relies on a vector, this midge, that's also affected by weather and habitat for the midge itself. There's a lot of questions about what types of variables and factors make some years worse and or more frequent, those types of questions. But one thing overall is that there is concern that drought can affect the severity of outbreaks in certain years. So that is one variable that does stand out across people that are researching or monitoring this disease.
2: Okay, so my next question, it might come out of a place of just some ignorance about it and not knowing, but it's kind of going through my head, right? As you hear the conversations about CWD and other conditions that affect wildlife, we oftentimes have those conversations and we say there are certain things we can do as outdoor enthusiasts or hunters to mitigate the spread of some of these conditions. With EHD, is there anything we can do on our end, or do we just really need to let nature play its course?
1: Yeah, that's really important. That's a good question to ask. And with wildlife disease, that's typically one of the biggest challenges is how can we manage it? How can we reduce effects when there's concerning effects on populations? And what I'll say right now for EHD is that I would say management approaches are still in the research phase. There's not currently a simple solution for it out there. But because it is gaining more attention and concern, I think that there is impetus to conduct more research on it and potential solutions.
0: So has the North Dakota Game and Fish made a estimate as to how many deer they feel may fall to this disease this season, or is it just way too early for that?
1: I'd say at this point, it's too early. Right now, what we're doing is documenting reports each as they come in each day and each week. And then as we receive reports in new locations, we collect carcasses to confirm those cases and also conduct additional testing on those to further some research efforts.
0: Okay, we're talking with Logan Wand. He is North Dakota Game and Fish Wildlife Veterinarian. Logan, it sounds like there is something hunters can do, and that is if they come across a deer that they feel has had demise from EHD, they should contact Game and Fish. Is that correct?
1: Yes, that's correct. That is really appreciated on our end, and we have various ways hunters can do that. They can call the agency or submit reports online through the Wildlife Health Incident Report email.
0: Perfect. All right, Logan, thanks for coming on Gone Outdoors. Like we said at the beginning, this is your first time, but it's probably not going to be your last. So thank you, sir.
1: Yeah, thank you both. And my pleasure. And I look forward to future conversations.
0: Stick around. We'll be back with more Gone Outdoors after this short break.

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0: Welcome back to the second half of this morning's Gone Outdoors. Kyle Agri and Scott Brewer of Brewer Agri Outdoors. Talking hunting, talking fishing, and talking anything you can do outdoors here on KWSN and Kello News Talk in Sioux Falls, South Dakota, and the mighty 790 KFGO Fargo. And you know what? We say it each and every week here on this show with our show sponsor, Adventure RV. They are your number one RV dealer in the FM area, and that is as true a statement as you can get. And we are fortunate today to be talking with Mr. Mike Bowe from Adventure RV, and it's that time of the year, Mike, when we've got some changes happening in terms of our weather and our seasons, and it just seemed like a really good time to have you come on in and give an update on what you and all the folks there at Adventure RV are up to.
1: Thanks a lot for having us on the show today.
0: Yeah, it's always good to talk. And, you know, we were just visiting, you and Scott and I, during the commercial break here, and about how, number one, how quickly the summer went. And that's, I know that's sort of a cliche, but it really seemed to go fast. But also, as Scott mentioned, it was a hot one. And you said that you sold a lot of air conditioners this summer. Maybe that's a good launching point for our conversation this morning, Mike. When it comes to air conditioners, they got to work out this summer. What kind of service, what kind of care needs to be done, or do you recommend on our air conditioning units, on our RVs, before we kind of get to the end of the season here and put them away for the winter?
1: You know, a couple of things that we see the most is, first of all, when we're pulling into some of these campsites or whatever, the branches have been low. So a lot of times maybe we've nicked that protective cover over the top of the air conditioner. So we want to take a look, make sure that those aren't broken or anything like that. Also, this is a real good time to clean out all those air conditioner coils and get all that debris and dust and everything from the summer out of there, because they're the most efficient when they are clean.
0: Good advice. And I know you take care of that for folks. You guys do pretty much everything when it comes to helping us take care of our RVs. And, you know, when we get to this time of the year, and it, maybe it's this weekend, you know, maybe it's a few weeks down the road, but inevitably winter's coming. It'll be here eventually. And we're going to need to take that step to get our RVs ready. And I know you do that. Talk about your drive-through winterization, because I just think that is such a fantastic convenience and with that service for your customers.
1: Yeah, our drive-through winterize has started now right after Labor Day weekend, and we run that until the 30th of October this year. You don't need to have an appointment, so you only need to make one trip. We'll winterize that unit for you right on the spot, whether it's a travel trailer, fifth wheel, motorhome from an A all the way through a C. And it takes us about an hour. Usually we put three of our technicians on it, get it done in about an hour. And then you don't have to drop it off and pick it up or make an appointment or take any time off from work. Our customers absolutely love it. So swing on in and get it winterized. It's from 8 o'clock until 3:30 Monday through Friday.
2: What if I have a repair that needs to be done? Can that be done during the drive-through service, or is that something we need to call on? And I highly recommend for all of our listeners, if you do have a repair or something that you want done by next spring, there is no time like the present to get it done, because, I mean, if you need parts or whatever, maybe the parts are 3 weeks out and you're going to forget about it until 1 week before you need it. You know, just get it done, get it past you. So what do they need to do? Do they need to call and schedule something then?
1: Yeah, we wouldn't be able to do the repair at the time of the drive-through winterize, because that is, we want to keep that moving really, really quickly so that our customers can get through that the best. If we've got repairs that need to be scheduled, just call or text us. We get those on the schedule. The fall time is a good time to get that stuff done before we put that unit into storage, because we know how busy the summer was. We probably procrastinated that a little bit. And just like you said, Scott, sometimes it takes a little bit of extra time to get the parts and that type of thing. So if we can get it on the schedule and get it looked at, we can usually get that thing done in time to get it back into storage.
0: Hey, Mike, what was the popular items this summer in the terms of RVs or accessories? And then I also know you have some season-ending clearance on some of your inventory as well as we get to the end of the year here. So let's maybe shift and take a look at some of those things.
1: Well, what I would say the most popular thing this summer has definitely been under 30 feet in a towable. like we've talked about before, we don't do anything with really with motorized. Everything that we have is going to be towable stuff. So under 30 feet has been pretty hot this year. I do have some 2026s left over, not a lot, but some of the smaller ones. And we've got the Winnebago Micro Minis, which is probably our most popular under 30-foot towable. I also have some of the Coachman Summits left over too, which were the smaller ones, which are the between the 13-foot all the way up to 17-foot. I've got a couple of those left. And also I've got some new toy haulers that just came in, and also some brand new Coachman fifth wheels that I just got. So I've kind of got a selection of some carryovers plus some new inventory that just hit. And I do still have some decent used left over too.
2: Why do you feel that the smaller towables are doing so well? You know, in today's environment, today's society, bigger, badder, better. And it seems like some people are going smaller. Why is that?
1: You know, Scott, I think it's the price of the new vehicles. I think that a lot of families don't, you know, they don't need a big pickup. So they don't want this big expensive pickup that they only use, you know, once in a while for some of these things. So I think that they're trying to find something they can pull with the family SUV, you know, a mid-size SUV that can pull up to 5,000 pounds. It seems like we've seen a lot of those this summer. The other thing, let's be honest, I mean, with fuel prices and that type of thing, we want to be able to be the most economical that we can be. So having a little bit smaller tow vehicle with a smaller camper behind it, we're going to be able to be a lot more efficient. So I think that's probably what's driven that more this summer than any of the past summers.
3: That's really insightful. And I think you're spot on with that, Mike. That is very, very true. Hey, before we run out of time, I know we got two other things on our list we have to talk about. Number one, you've got Glacier Fish Houses there. And again, inevitability of winter. It's coming. It's going to be here. And the other thing is e-bikes. So I want to cover both of those, Mike. Maybe e-bikes first, because in my heart, I think e-bikes are a really, really good fit for the person who's a tree stand deer hunter, bow hunter. And I think you need to check these out if you're a hunter.
1: Once again, guys, when it comes to the outdoors, whether we're talking hunting or camping or whatever, let's be honest, fall is probably one of the best seasons for all of those types of outdoor activities. And with an event and e-bike, if we're going to go hunting, I mean, we've got up to 60-mile range, up to 30 miles or high 20 miles an hour when it comes to speed. And just think of the ground that we can cover to get things figured out, if whether we're scouting for where the next place to hunt is or whether we need to bring some gear back and forth, whatever that is. Those things work really good for the outdoors.
3: You know, interestingly enough, Mike, I heard someone talk about how they use their e-bike. They have tires with real, real strong, aggressive treads, and they actually use it out on early ice as well. So I think there's a lot of application there for the outdoors person. Hey, before we got to go, Glacier Fish Houses. And I think we've talked about it plenty of times. They're not just for out on the ice. They are a home away from home during the summer, at hunting camp, you name it, whatever time of the year it is. But you guys have a really good selection of glaciers, and you've got more coming in.
1: Once again, that's one of our products that is a true four seasons, so we can use it all year round. Now we're coming into fall and into winter, of course, for ice fishing. I've got my 2027s. I've got some on the ground already. I've got more coming, 17-footers, 18-footers, 20-footers. Those seem to be the sweet spot as always. I've got them with bathrooms, without bathrooms, with air, without air, that type of thing. So I've got pretty much every price point covered. And then once it gets colder, naturally, we'll try and put them all inside, the most of them that we can, so we don't have to go outside and look at them. But that season's coming quick.
3: It's going to happen. We all know it. It is coming. That is for sure. We're talking with Mike Bowe, Adventure RV. Mike, how can folks find you?
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3: Mike, as always, thank you very much for spending some time with us this morning. And if you're listening in, you want to stop out there at Adventure RV and check out all the cool things they have.
1: Thanks a lot, guys.
3: Don't go away, folks. We're not done yet. We do have to take a quick break right now, but we'll be back with more Gone Outdoors.

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8: Areas of fog and drizzle throughout the morning today. We'll have a high temperature this afternoon at 65. Northeast winds of 5 to 15 miles per hour. We'll try to break these clouds as we get into this evening and tonight, 58 or low. Another mostly cloudy day tomorrow. Isolated showers are in our forecast and a high of 65. For the Kelloland Live Doppler HD Storm Center, I'm Scott Munt.
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0: Hey, everybody. 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You're listening on KeloNews.org, KWSN in Sioux Falls, South Dakota. Or you might be listening to the Mighty 790 in Fargo-Moorhead area. Scotty Brewer, Kyle Agri, Brewer Agri Outdoors. And we have a treat on this segment, Mr. Jim Kalkofen. Jim is a Hall of Fame angler and a promoter. Welcome back to Gone Outdoors, Jim. It's been a couple of years.
1: It is, and good talking with you guys and all of your listeners. I enjoy that part of the world. In fact, North Dakota fishing is on my agenda, and so is Rainy Lake. So I get back to the Midwest despite living in God's country.
0: Yeah, this used to be your part of the world where we are. And then what, 10 years ago or so, you moved out to Montana.
1: The grand girls were calling, and now they've got a brother, so it was a good place to be, yes.
0: That is a great place to be. You know, Jim, you've done pretty much everything there is to do in the fishing world. You've been an author, you're a promoter, PR for tackle companies, marketing for Mercury Marine. You co-founded Target Walleye. You've been tournament director for the Minnesota Fishing Challenge and for the PWT for many years. So one thing that tournaments have done, pro tournaments for doesn't matter what species, they've driven innovation in the market, and they've driven innovation for the average angler. And I don't think it's any different now than what it was 30 years ago.
1: I agree with you 100%. It's amazing. In fact, as I was talking with good buddy and business partner Al Lindner just the other day, and I said, isn't it amazing with all these years in the tackle business, the fishing business, the marine industry, writing, public relations, magazines, television? I said, Al, isn't it amazing that every week we learn at least something new that we didn't even have a clue about? He starts laughing. He says, yeah, he says, in fact, is. And then we started talking about a couple things we've recently learned. And a lot of it comes from the tournament guys who are way ahead of the curve. But they have to be, because you catch fish, you win money. You don't catch fish, you go home with a tail between your legs.
0: Yes. And, you know, nowadays, it seems like the innovation that they're doing are top-of-the-line tournament guys. The things that they're figuring out, a lot of it has to do with tackle, but it's really a lot more about how they present that tackle and where they present that tackle than anything else. And it's really become a game changer.
1: Well, it is. And people have been hounding me. Some guy who's supposed to know all this stuff said, well, do you have forward-facing sonar? Well, my answer for many years was no. And then I finally couldn't stand it, so I put forward-facing sonar on my boat during the winter, and I've been learning it this year. And I'll tell you what, you can't just put it on and say, okay, I'm going to find fish and catch fish.
0: Yeah,
1: you have to learn it. And like yesterday, I was smallmouth bass fishing, and I said, oh, there's three fish. Let me see what happens. So I cast a drop shot over to them. It's dropping, dropping, dropping. I see a fish come up. It didn't hit it. Dropped down to the bottom, and I dragged it ahead a little bit. I could just see the movement. Then I could see the fish that was swimming away turn around and come, and pretty soon I felt a ka-thunk on my drop shot. And just watching those fish do what they do has educated me so much about what I didn't know. You know, that's basically it.
2: Jim, I got a question, and I'm not here to solve the debate or whatever, but back in the early days of PWT, you were instrumental in developing that format that had a professional and a co-angler in the same boat. Now, today
1: No. We had an amateur in the boat. There's no such thing as a co-angler, in my opinion. It's either a pro or it's a guy who wants to learn, and that's why we called him an amateur. Many of those amateurs became pros once they learned. In fact, talk to Chase Parsons sometime and ask him what I made him do the first year he wanted to go pro. I said, no, you're going to go as an amateur. He said he learned so much that year, he was thankful and has been thankful ever since for learning what, not just tactics, but strategies. So anyway, so, okay, you were asking a question about the format that we started, which was a pro-am. So continue.
2: No, thank you for the correction. And I think you answered the question because I think there's some criticism out there of people seeing that amateur and they're not the ones up on that forward-facing sonar screen. But to your point, the best way to learn from the people who are the best in the business is to do it from the front row seat, right? And that's what these amateurs are having the opportunity to do.
1: Oh, yeah. And in fact, what we found, like, there'd never been a pro walleye tournament on Lake Erie until the PWT went there. There was always the Lake Erie Charter Boat Captains Association tournament on Memorial Day. Well, we went there in April. The biggest group of people in the audience were charter boat captains who were laughing at us for being there too early. Well, guess what? Now you can hardly get a room any place from Cleveland East during that great time of the year, mid-April through May.
0: Very interesting.
1: And let me, I also want to say one other thing that I think is important. The amateurs would go back to their fishing clubs. You know, you have to realize we didn't have Facebook and digital media, and we didn't have all this stuff.
2: Right.
1: So word of mouth, magazine, television, and Walleye Insider, that was it. Plus the outdoor writers like you guys were writing and covering it, and you were saying, hey, you know, they had a tournament out on Lake Oahe, and this guy, Mark Broomball, won, but here's how he won. He was eating a sandwich, going from one point to the other, and he didn't want to pick his lines up, so he left them out, and he caught these big walleyes out over the middle of nowhere.
2: There's a lot of listeners and a lot of people sitting behind the host microphones here who remember not that long ago waiting for that Walleye Insider to hit the mailbox, because that's where we got our information.
0: Yes.
1: Oh, yep. That was it. You know, I wrote a couple, well, a lot of stories in there, but one of them that really hit home with a lot of people, and I had probably more comments from on that one story, and it was, "That won't work here." That was the title of the article. I cited so many examples and things that we were told flat out. Well, the charter boat captains I just mentioned, they said, "That won't work here. You can't catch fish in April." Well, the first year we had a 4-pound average. The second year we were there at the same time, we had an 8-pound average for every walleye caught in the tournament, and everybody had a limit.
0: Wow. Yeah. And now if there's a tournament out there at the same time, it's going to be higher yet.
1: Oh, yeah. It's just amazing. And, you know, there's some people who use their electronics and use the stuff that they've learned, and they don't have to be, you know, 42 to learn this stuff and to know it and to have experienced it. They can be 19 or 23 to learn it. And the young people that learn it, I really love that, because they're going to get so interested in the sport that they're going to bring a lot of other young people into the sport, and they're going to be our future conservation leaders and supporters, taxpayers, and it's really good to see those young people getting interested.
2: Amen.
0: Yeah. Amen, Jim. All right, so we're speaking with Jim Kalkofen. Jim, let's not wait 2 years before we chat again.
1: Sounds good. It's really good visiting with you, and all of your listeners are really, really excited that you've got this show going as long as you have, and good job, guys.
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3: This continues to, win games and remain undefeated. I mean, everybody's already talking about Arch Manning winning the Heisman after that game if they do go undefeated. But you also have, Darian Mensah. And we know that Miami comes to South Bend in November. So we'll see, how that game shapes.
4: Either he going to cement his Heisman Trophy status on Notre Dame or y'all going to end it.
3: Yeah, if he goes to South Bend and he beats Notre Dame in South Bend, I believe that he will definitely be in the running to win the Heisman. But I think it's Arch, Mensah, like I said, Dante Moore, Sam Leavitt, Jeremiah Smith, and Malachi Toney. I think those are the top six guys in college football. And it's unfortunate. I believe they only take like three or four finalists. So we'll all see what takes place.
5: Y'all didn't mention Trinidad. And I think today is a big game for him. If he has a great day today, I think it's a super big opportunity for him to enter into the conversation. But we're running out of time on this one. You did mention Arch Manning, and we mentioned him at length. We're going to start off segment one of hour two, after this one. And we're going to talk about it because some people seem to think that Arch, well, there should have been more done than what has taken place other than an apology. We got an apology from Sark. We'll hear that apology from Sark as well. Coach Sarkisian, the head coach of Texas, speaking of the post game, him walking off on Holly Road trying to do her job. There was a whole lot of blow up, a whole lot of people came running to the defense. Cancel culture came to the defense of, was it the defense of Holly Rowe? I don't know. But what we're going to do is we're going to get Plexico and TJ's opinions on this very topic. Should Arch be punished? Should Arch still be up for the Heisman? Will that have any bearing on the voting? We'll see. We're going to talk about all those things. This is Up On Game. It's Fox Sports Radio. Stay locked in because I think this is going to be a very, very interesting topic. All right. We'll be right back. Up On Game, Fox Sports Radio.
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14: Trey, we just had Booger McFarland on, and he said there's no bigger liar than week one in the NFL. But with all these overreactions, I'm curious, what's your favorite overreaction that we're all experiencing this week?
15: Oh, I think that the Rams are done.
16: Booger did say that, right, though.
15: Say hello to the champion.
16: Wait, hold on.
15: Say hello to the champion of that.
16: But hold on. Later on in the interview, Booger did say he would be concerned about the Rams. I'm just letting you know.
15: Here's what I'll say. I think the Rams – knew that there was a 50-50 shot that what they were going to try and do in Australia wasn't going to work. But they wanted to make sure they were ready for the rest of the season. Have you seen Kyle Shanahan's press conference the last couple of days?
2: No.
15: He is like, I don't know what which end is up. I don't know what time it is. Having made that trip myself a couple of times and come back, the back end is way more difficult than the front end.
16: No doubt.
15: Now, look, there are concerns for the Rams when you see Myles Garrett's going to miss four games. Aaron Donald didn't play. Matthew Stafford played poorly in that game. But you look by the middle of that third quarter, they were gassed. They just had nothing.
2: Right.
15: The travel got to them.
2: Yep.
15: I think they were willing to say, okay, we don't want to mess up 3 weeks for 1 week. And since we have no definitive evidence one way or the other that one way is better than the other, let's just see what happens if we do it this way. And it didn't work out for them.
2: No.
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16: 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And the Mets said, man, we don't want that. The fans are butthurt about it. Citi Field and Met fans are aggravated. 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
16: 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But when the Mets let Tom Seaver go, that was always considered like the darkest day in Mets history. 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

0: Texas has just taken a 7-3 lead over Arizona State on a 72-yard punt return for a touchdown. And how about this? North Carolina, a 14-3 lead at Clemson 4 minutes into the second quarter on a 3-yard touchdown run by DeMond June and a 15-yard touchdown pass from Billy Edwards to Benjamin Hall. I'm Isaac Lohenkron.
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7: All right. Welcome into Hour 2. Hope you enjoyed Hour 1 of Up on Game. It is TJ Hushmanzada, Plaxico Burress. I'm LeVar Arrington. We got some more topics to get to, and we will get to Up on Game, Down on Game. I haven't been here, so I don't know how y'all did on y'all picks, but I know this. I shall start my reign of dominance today over both of y'all. All right. Speaking of dominance, well, it looks like Texas has the opportunity to become a dominant force this season, but not without some controversy and a little bit of, well, apologies. We got an apology from Arch Manning, and we got an apology from Coach Sarkisian based upon the way Sarkisian handled the post-game interview of Holly Rowe after they had the major victory against Ohio State. Now, Arch Manning was being interviewed, and the media asked him about the scenario. Arch, you know, said, did you see all of the online, you know, content that's going around? There was an AI. There were a ton of AI videos that were generated, and one showed Sarkisian slapping Holly Rowe. All right. Now, let me preface this by saying I do not condone any type of violence, assaults, anything that are connected to people, not just women, but people, but definitely women. So let me get that out of the way. But there was a lot of blowback and a lot of backlash towards Arch Manning to the tone of there should be a punishment. He should lose endorsement deals for actually laughing about a video that showed Sarkisian in an AI video showing him slapping Holly Rowe. Now, it kept growing. Sarkisian finally comes out, and he had this to say about the situation. Well, not the situation, but he offered an apology, fella. Here it is.
8: Obviously, Arch recognizes he made a mistake, and it's an unfortunate one. Nowhere do we condone domestic violence or violence against women. Nothing in our program says that, nor Arch individually. I think if he could take it back, he would. But he has since apologized to Holly. He's made a public apology. And, you know, our goal is that we can move forward and him be the guy that we all know that he is and what he represents.
7: Was this necessary, fellas? And I asked the question when we talked Heisman. Was it imperative to handle it this way for him to keep his Heisman hopes open? And should there have been any more done based off of what Arch did?
9: Arch is a young man that's learning the do's and the don'ts. Like, he did something that obviously was wrong and many didn't agree with, like, which can't crucify him for that. When we were growing up, we did way worse than this. Way worse. It just wasn't magnified the way it is, you know, with social media and things of that nature. He thought it was funny. He laughed about it, made a joke about it, and he realized, like, oh, nah, that wasn't the right thing to do. He apologized. You, at least for me, you move on.

0: He's a young kid, and we have all been there and done that. All of us. Every last one of us. And so everybody want to throw rocks and hide their hand like they never threw any rocks. We've done way worse than this. And so I feel he's remorseful for what he did and what he said and, you know, making a joke out of that. But to me, once you apologize, you move forward. He's
1: that was
0: a
1: enough.
0: Young man.
1: There shouldn't be a punishment. He shouldn't lose endorsement deals or anything.
0: No. No. What did he do?
2: Y'all
0: he made a mistake.
2: I
0: mean, he made a mistake.
2: The thing about
0: he apologized for it. Yeah. Put somebody under the ground for one mistake. And I just don't think that's the way the world should work because
1: is it a big enough mistake off the field where it could cost him the Heisman?
0: No. The people that are considered let's just go to the politicians because they pretty much control everything that goes on in our country. They say the people do, but it's really the politicians. They've done way worse than this. Way worse. And they're making decisions for us and our children and the entire United States of America, our country. They've done way worse than this. What'd they lose?
2: Dang. See, we are always reminded, you know, every day, you know, every week, every month, in every sport of what and how AI and their social media plays such a part in everybody's lives and these young women and young men's lives. If you're in middle school, high school, professional, college, he laughed and made a joke about something that was made up. It wasn't even
1: real.
2: It wasn't even
1: real.
2: I don't believe that he would laugh at a situation if it would have really happened. And that's the way that I see it. I mean, these kids now, you know, with this whole social media thing, they continuously and all day long, they create memes and they make jokes. And they are meant for people to laugh and have fun with it. And now you have this young man who just came off the biggest victory, you know, of his life, winning that game last week against the number one. And was he wrong? I really don't think he was wrong. And people are taking it to the point to where, we should disclude him and he should be losing sponsorships and NIL and all of those things. I mean, come on, man. We're talking about something that was generated and something that was made up. It didn't even happen. And that's the way that I look at it. You know, would he learn from it? Yes. He came out and apologized. I really don't think that he really had anything to apologize for. Just like DeVos said, I don't condone violence, but it didn't happen. It was something that was made up. So it wasn't even something that really happened. So I really see a big deal about it. He came out and apologized. Outside of that, what do you want the young man to do? I mean, we see skits every day on social media.
1: And they be dark. They be dark. It be dark humor for certain.
2: Yes.
1: Way darker than that.
2: Yes. And we laugh and we be like, damn, that was teetering along the line of disrespect. But it's created for comedy. I mean, we just talked about the whole Drewski thing a couple of weeks ago.
1: Yeah,
2: Drewski. I mean, it touched some people. People weren't happy about it, but we laughed. I mean, how could you not? But it's just one of those things with this social media and how people, you know, can perceive these kids just based off of a single action like Arch Manning had the other day.
1: Yeah, I made my statements on it earlier in the week, and I mean I felt like I did it. I felt like the way I was getting attacked over it, I felt like I was the one that laughed at saying, "Did you see it?" Right? I think people work way too hard to be outraged about things that have no real significant value whatsoever. I think we've gotten to the point of where things are so sensitive. And how you handle things. I was just in the airport, right? I'm traveling. And I saw a sign that basically said this one right here is a non-discriminatory restroom. But it had a woman on like, you know, male figure, woman figure to go into the restroom. But this one had a sign that basically was letting you know this is a non-discriminatory bathroom. Like, whatever the messaging what it was.
2: It depends on your perspective.
1: I just feel like that's where we're getting to in the world today, where the sensitivities that are presented, that are put out there, are it's like that's not, it's like, where is the standard anymore? Like, you can't, you're upset at him laughing at an AI video. It doesn't math with me. So the point I was making about the restroom is, if my wife and my daughter were in that restroom, if a person that came in there was identifying with something different and wasn't that, and was going into that restroom, what would we do? I can't sit there and be on that sensitive side of saying that I would be okay with it. Because I wouldn't. But with that being said, I just feel like we've gotten too sensitive in how we're viewing things. And to take them, like, was it a mistake for him to say that? Was it a mistake for him to laugh and say that? Or was he just, it was not malicious. He was not saying that somebody should get hit. I just feel like where we're at now, the sensitivities are starting to take over. And we're not living in a very real world. It should have never been a story. I guess is the point I'm trying to get to. It should have never been a story. And if it were to impact him, it would be interesting to see, does that really follow him into the Heisman race? Will this be something that, you know, that is referenced this moment in time? Because it did become so big where the head coach had to come out and address it. So I don't know. Maybe it was because of how intense, like, the conversations socially became over what happened. But I just didn't understand how, where you have very real things that take place, like a potential man walking into a lady's bathroom to go use the restroom. Like, that's real. And while I won't say that's malicious, that's like, how would you feel? We're in a position where now we have to take into consideration how we're going to handle things in a real world. That was an AI video. That was not real. And I don't understand how somebody could make that real enough where you can take the two and make them comparable, because I don't feel like they are. It's not comparable. But yet we're in a place now where the sensitivities of people coming out and mobbing, like, it's a mob mentality, will actually get you to the point of where they got to put a sign up in an airport and say, this is a non-discriminatory bathroom, with a woman on the picture to go into the bathroom. That's strange to me, fellas. And maybe I'm getting old. Maybe this is telling my age, but
2: you know,
1: listen, you can believe in what you want to believe in, and that's fine. You can do those things, but what if it impacts other people? And that's that. It's hard to, you shouldn't confuse those things. And I don't think what Arch Manning did should be confused with him basically, you know, condoning putting your hands on somebody, because I don't believe that that's what it was, even though that's what it was tried to be painted out to be. That's all. I mean, I'm off my soapbox, but I thought it was interesting. I hope that it isn't something that holds him back from the rest of what he's got going on. Cause you do know cancel culture is very real in our society right now. So I don't know. Y'all get the last word on it.
0: Man, when you're young, you make mistakes, you say, you do things, that as you mature, you wouldn't do. And as long as you're genuine and at apology, you move forward.
1: People don't let people move on.
2: It shouldn't have been a non-story, just like you said. This whole thing happened because the way Sark, you know, walked off on Holly Rowe. I think that Sark apologizing was enough. I really don't even think that Arch Manning had to apologize for laughing at something that didn't happen.
1: Because I don't think he was laughing at her getting hit. I think he was laughing at the outrage. Anyways, all right, yeah. It's over. It seems like it's over. And apologies were issued. Again, I know all the parties involved. I know Holly Rowe. I know Steve Sarkisian. I know Arch Manning. We know the family. I hope everybody is okay from it, and that it wasn't taken out of context by Holly as to what Arch did. These people that make the content, they make this content. They're outrageous in how they do things. You mentioned Drewski. They do outrageous things for clicks and for attention, and they won. They won on this one. And sometimes it goes so far where it could actually impact somebody's career. And I don't buy that. I don't agree with that. Go after the people who made the content. That's how I feel about it. But anyway, let's get back to some lighter conversations. I guess maybe a little bit lighter. We're talking Michigan, Western Michigan. The oversight committee, looked at the information. They came out and they told us what they thought about it. And well, you'll be interesting to hear what that was all about. You're listening to Up on Game. That's TJ Hushmanzada. It's also Plexico Burris. I'm LeVar Arrington. We will take a quick break. But J-Lat, by the way, if you're a person that enjoys listening to the show and, well, you feel as though listening to the show with some good audio is in your best interest, make sure you get some J-Labs, man. It's great for gaming. It's great for your earbuds, your headphones, all those different things. Just make sure you check out what J-Lab has to offer. I know I use them. I just had them on the plane ride over here, and it's pretty awesome, man. Anyway, make sure you check them out. You could get it at Amazon, or you could get it on JLab.com. This is Up on Game. It's Fox Sports Radio. 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
19: Cloudy conditions will continue this afternoon, and it will be a cool afternoon, a high of 65. Could have some pockets of drizzle as we continue through the afternoon hours. A light northeast wind. Mostly cloudy this evening and tonight, 58 the overnight low. Could see areas of fog tomorrow morning, otherwise cloudy, isolated showers, and a high of 65. From the Kelloland Storm Center, I'm Scott Munz.
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0: Up on Game. It's TJ Hushmanzada. It's Plexico Burress. I'm LeVar Arrington. We do have Up on Game, Down on Game coming up pretty soon here. Michigan. Western Michigan. The replay. It has been confirmed that there was an error in what took place, fellas. I just wonder. Now, the Oversight Committee does not have, obviously, the ability or the power to overturn a victory, but basically the replay protocols were not followed. And the outcome would have been different. It would have been 12-7. But here's the thing. Not being able to change the outcome after the fact obviously has a major impact on both teams' season, especially Michigan. Obviously, they just had an impressive win against Oklahoma last weekend, and they look to build on that this weekend. But let's just say, for the sake of discussion, fellas, what if they did overturn it? Like, would that be good for college football if they actually were able to? Oh, because it's like so many times the outrage is like, oh, you got to overturn it. You got to overturn it. Well, what if they did? What if it actually happened? I don't know if there's ever been in the history of college football where a game was actually overturned this way. I would doubt it. But let's just say, for the sake of discussion, what if they did overturn this victory and award the victory to Western Michigan and give the loss to Michigan? How you think that would have played out?
1: It would obviously been controversial, but it would have been the right thing. I mean, the game was over. It's not like when you overturn a game, it's like, oh, they made – it was like 7 seconds left, and so, you know, turnover on downs – so-and-so got the ball. The game was over. The last play had been played. And so when you do that, you're like, okay, game's over. And then they gave him another play. And I'll say this. They should have overturned it. But, like, Central Michigan, like, they really still beat you guys on a Hail Mary. It's still a Hail Mary. Like, the chances of that being complete and the percentages is crazy.
2: But there's
1: but yes, I felt like once you see zeros on the clock, your last play has been played, and they give you another play, they could have overturned it. But it's Michigan against Central Michigan. Had it been, let's say, Michigan against Notre Dame, would it have been overturned at a later date? Michigan against Ohio State, Michigan against any one of the Blue Bloods, because they are a Blue Blood, would they have kept the decision the same is what I would want to know.
2: Hey, man, you know what? It's the Michigan way. That's just what it is.
0: Oh, wow. Okay, they
2: cheat. that's just what they do. It's the same reason why Jim Harbaugh left the program the way that he did, because of everything that was happening. And I've always said to myself, I be asking people, so Michigan opens up the season – 4 home games in a row. I'm just trying to figure out how any college football team can play 8 home games and only 4 games on the road in a 12-game season. It's been going on forever. I don't know how they get 2 extra home games more than anybody else, but it just seems that, you know, these kind of things just follow the program. And they cheated those guys out of the game. You're talking about that Western Michigan had to defend the Hail Mary. It never should have been a Hail Mary. I learned so many things about that last play. The referee said that the clock stops when a player touches the ball. I didn't know that to be the case when I was playing football, and still don't know that to be the case now. I thought the clock stopped when the ball hit the ground.
0: Right.
2: Not when the ball touches any player's hand while it's in the air.
1: It was saying because he was out of bounds, but it was still zeros on the clock.
2: He's not out of bounds. He's in the air. If he's in the air, how is he out of bounds?
0: But even if he touches the ball, even if he tips the ball
2: back, the clock does not stop when they touch the ball.
0: That's correct, because the play is not over until the ball hits the ground.
2: It exactly.
0: On the touching of the hand.
2: It's the first time I've ever heard that in my whole entire existence of playing this football game and understanding and knowing it.
0: Again, what if he tips the ball? What if he tips the ball and the other team catches the ball and runs it all the way back for a touchdown? Did the play stop? Right? Did the clock stop when he touched it and tipped it? Because even if he's out of bounds, TJ, right? Even if he catches it and he's out of bounds, if he doesn't touch down and he throws the ball back, like, it was that close. If he tips the ball back into play while he's still in the air, that's still a live ball, correct?
1: Yeah.
0: That's still a live ball. So if somebody catches it off of the tip, as long as he was in the air, that's still a live ball. So that can't be the reasoning that's given as to with the
2: it's
0: clock.
2: Not,
0: that just can't be what it is.
2: It doesn't make sense. What they're telling everybody in outside, if you know the game of football, you know that they basically foobarred this whole situation to referees. And, you know, I felt bad for Lance. I really did. I know Lance Thomas. Lance was my assistant wide receiver coach when I was with the Jets, man, highly intelligent. And in his first, you know, stint as being a head coach in Western Michigan, and I saw the press conference. And I know Lance the person. And he took the high road in that situation, being his first game, you know, coaching, you know, being the head coach, coaching Western Michigan. But that, trust me, that those are not the words that will come from a Lance that I know. But he handled it gracefully, even though they know that they were cheated. And even the MAC commissioner came out and said that, you know, I didn't know that the play clock and the clock on the field were not synchronized. I never knew that to be the situation or at any time during football. Both clocks are synchronized from the field and in the booth and on television, period, point blank. So now they're saying that they're feeding the public that the time on the clock and the time upstairs, there was a 1 second difference.
0: Do you think that
2: I don't know how you can make anybody believe that.
0: Do you guys think they hold this against Michigan if it comes down to, say, one game gets them into the playoffs or not? Like, if say they you know don't what? Win the Big Ten and they need the vote of the committee, do you think the committee will hold this against them?
2: Absolutely. They will give it another chance because they could not see a MAC team coming in to Ann Arbor and winning the first game of the year of Kyle Whittingham's career. They were given another opportunity. Did they prevail? Yes, but as I believe of just last week, before the Oklahoma game, they dropped Michigan out of top 25 after that performance.
0: They did.
1: And put them right back in.
0: And put them right back in.
2: They beat Oklahoma. I thought that Oklahoma was going to beat Michigan, did we not, TJ?
1: I thought they were going to smoke them.
2: Yeah. So they came back. They won that game against Oklahoma, which we did not think they were going to win, and now they're being ranked 19th. But as the you know, the season continues to go on. You know, we'll see where they end up at.
0: All right. Well, we will see where it ends up. Let's get an update from Isaac Lowenkron and see what Ilo's talking about. Ilo, what you got for us?
3: All right, fellas. At halftime, number 2, Georgia has a 21-3 lead at Arkansas. Georgia's Chauncey Bowens, 2 touchdown runs, including a 5-yarder late in the second quarter. 6th-ranked Ohio State up 28-0 over Kent State with 2 minutes left to play in the first half. 14th-ranked Penn State up 34-3 over the University at Buffalo. 1:46 left to play in the first half.
1: Wow.
3: Kobe Howard, a 20-yard touchdown run, followed that up with a 70-yard touchdown reception from Rocco Becht. At Wembley Stadium in London, the Kansas Jayhawks up 7-3 over the Arizona State Sun Devils in the final moments of the first half on a 72-yard punt return for a touchdown by Tate Nagy. And 2-0 North Carolina up 17-3 at Clemson. 11 seconds left to play in the second quarter. Clemson desperately trying to get back into the game. They have a third down and goal upcoming at the North Carolina 2-yard line. But as we speak, Clemson fans are not amused. These posts, courtesy of the popular social media curating site Message Board Geniuses. Sterling commenting, quote, "I think it's pretty clear that Dabo was just an idiot who got lucky. He is a sputtering buffoon," unquote. Wow. And then at LKN Tiger, wow, adding again, and I quote, "If Dabo is the man that he claims to be, he needs to resign. He should have the morals to admit that he is not living up to the expectations that was here when he signed a huge contract. He is stealing from the university at this point. Does he have any integrity left?" Unquote.
2: Because out of their mind.
3: I mean, man, we know that when it comes to integrity, a college football fan who posts on social media message boards takes the cake. And by the way, Clemson, because of a pass rush, had to throw an incomplete pass on third and goal. They are now attempting a 21-yard field goal with 3 seconds left in the second quarter, trailing at home to North Carolina 17-3. Guys, back to you.
0: 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We're going to get to Up On Game, Down On Game to wrap things up pretty soon here. But before we get to the break, fellas, there was an interesting story that hit NFL News. Total week one audience, the measurements say that it dropped by more than 10%. NFL front office might be sweating the bullets. This is from, yardbarker.com. According to Austin Karp of Sports Business Journal, the NFL week one games averaged 19.5 million in week one. That's a 13% drop from the 22.3 million average for week one of the 2025 season. It's also lower than the 21.5 million average that turned in to week one of the 2024 season. I don't know. I feel like people will give many explanations on as to why. Maybe it's the platforms. Maybe it's a better way of tracking. I don't know. What do you guys think? Should there be cause for alarm, or is this just a statistic?
2: I don't think it should be cause for alarm. I blame it on one thing. It's just Roger Goodell, basically trying to bring in as much money as he possibly can with these streaming services. Amazon Prime, Hulu, Netflix. Some of these people can't afford these streaming services and how everything is going today. So I believe that is the main reason why the viewership is down, because these people are not YouTube TV. What is it? $3.99 for the year to watch, all the football games. I mean, it's solely based off of streaming services and the average American who loves their football team to be able to watch their team on cable television and a national TV. So that's what I base it off of.
1: Take me through this one more time, LeVar. Take me through it.
0: Okay. So according to Austin Karp of Sports Business Journal, the NFL week one games, they averaged 19.5 million in week one. And that's 13% of a drop from the 22.3 million average from week one in the 2025 season. 21.5 million was the average for the 2024 season. So it just
1: basically viewership is down.
0: That's what I mean. And that's what the numbers say.
1: When you talk to National Football League, at least early in the season, games are on regular television. You know, the local channels, your CBSs, your Foxes. Thursday night, obviously, now has gone to Amazon Prime. But there's just so much to do now.
0: It's spread out.
1: And people aren't just glued to the television watching TV. That's just what it is. It's so much to do now. People that you got people that they stream their own content, and so maybe when the game's going on, they doing their own stuff, or you have children that have activities, and so there's just so much to do. At the end of the day, man, listen, football is the greatest sport in the world. You play 17 games. You play once a week. And so every game is so important. You look at basketball. You play 82 games. You play multiple games a week. Like, does this game really matter? Because we have another one tomorrow.
2: Right.
1: Baseball, does this game really matter? We have another one tomorrow and the day after.
0: Or right after.
1: And football is this game, and we have another one next week. And then another one next week. And so that's why I believe the game of football is the greatest game in the world, because every game matters, because football is the only sport, correct me if I'm wrong, where you practice more than you play.
2: Oh,
1: outside of boxing. Yeah, no. Boxing, you train more than you fight. But in baseball, you're not practicing more than you play.
2: Damn
1: sure not in basketball.
2: Games,
1: and so football is the only sport where you put in hours upon hours upon hours upon hours to play 60 plays.
2: Hey, but I will say this: is the viewership based off of like the CBS and the Fox?
0: I don't.
2: Games,
0: I'm certain it's
2: is the streaming platform included in that percentage?
0: I'm pretty certain the streaming platforms.
2: Hey, yes, and look, and also, man, I go through the week, you know, a lot of times, and I get to Thursday, and I'm like, oh, damn, there's a game on today. I forget that there's Thursday night football.
0: Sometimes.
2: I mean, I do. And Thursday night, I think the Thursday night football, the platform for that, really doesn't draw a big audience. That's how I feel about it.
0: That sounds like oversaturation, and that could be what it is. Hey, listen, I'll say this, 19 million, 21 million, 22 million. I mean, I know they want to keep growing, but golly, if 19 million is your low, I mean, I can't say that you're, what, are you doing bad? I don't feel like that's doing bad if you got 19 and a half million people.
2: No, you're not.
0: Watching the sport. So, listen, we're going to take a quick break. On the other side of the break, we're going to wrap this thing up. We're going to get going on Up On Game, Down On Game. 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
6: 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Coming up, Patrick Mahomes and the Kansas City Chiefs host Jonathan Taylor and the Indianapolis Colts. Kansas City picked up a statement win to start the season in primetime last Monday over the Broncos. 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It's the Colts at the Chiefs coming up on Sunday Night Football.
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9: You know, all 32 owners who are keeping up with what's going on, with 31 other than your own. And so if he was doing that there, he's bringing that same system, if not more, or where it's just kind of lawlessness down to UNC. And it reminds me of like you watch one of those, you know, those biker shows where they just kind of come through town, terrorize the town, tear the bars, you know, take kidnap the women and children, if you will. I'm being funny here. And, you know, just pillage the town to do what they want. And that's kind of what it seems like. They went down there. We do what we want. We kind of had given carte blanche. We given the whole. They rolled out the blue carpet, maybe not the red. And they let us just take over the town. And it seems like it's been a horrific occurrence ever since. It seems like nothing has come from this that you would want if you were UNC. Bad publicity. The team was 4-8, were bad last year. They're 2-0 so far. It's early. They weren't great. All types of drama. Now you got this investigation. People are resigning who you looked at maybe as a potential heir to the throne. Now he's got to resign. He's saying it's for health reasons as well because he's had some health drama going on right now. So this has just been a debacle ever since their arrival, Rob. And like I said, it reminds me.
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11: 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When Kevin Stefanski says on the Falcons quarterback situation, not ruling anyone out, is he including Matty Ice, Matt Ryan? 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
16: Is it too soon to eliminate the Lions from contender status after 2 games? So as of this moment, it is absolutely not too soon. They're porked. The eyeball test, the hearing test is ugly with a capital U. You cannot take this team seriously. You can't. 2 games in, and the Motor City assembly line has produced a lemon. You won't get a lemon. They got a lemon. And unfortunately, I don't believe there's a recall available. Like, what are you going to do? They said the offensive line had guys out. We took the Bills, and the main reason we took the Bills because the offensive line was a problem, and it took the Lions about half the game to figure things out. And by then, they were playing catch-up, and they never did catch-up. 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
14: Are you up on game?
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20: Get down.
0: All right, Bo, what we got?
22: Well, last week,
0: Plex,
22: you went 4-4, but you did hit every spread.
23: There you go.
22: TJ, there's room for improvement, though.
0: Okay,
1: man, what happened against Plex? What did he do? What did he do?
22: TJ was 1-7. But he did squeak through the under.
1: Everything.
0: Is that what it was?
22: He squeaked through the under with the Denver-Kansas City game. But, the good news is, much like the Los Angeles Rams are flushing week one, we can flush week one as well.
1: Watch what I do.
22: We're going to start this week. All of these odds, courtesy of our friends over at DraftKings. We're going to start this week with the Vikings and Carson Wentz heading to Chicago to take on the super-powered Bears offense, which is not a phrase I thought I would ever say in my lifetime. The Bears, a 4.5-point favorite here. The total is 47.5.
23: Oh, TJ, since you finished 1-7 last week, you can pick last. Oh. So,
0: wow. Dang.
23: I am going over the 47, and the Chicago Bears will cover the spread -4.
0: Yeah, I'm a echo that.
1: Well, I'm going to go. I'll take the over. I like the Bears to win, but I'm taking the Vikings to cover.
22: All right, next up, the Las Vegas Raiders take on the Chargers. The Chargers, a 6.5-point favorite. The total, 43.5.
1: That's a lot of points.
23: Oh, man. I'm going over on the points. I do not trust Justin Herbert and this Charger team. And I'm taking Kirk Cousins to go in there and win the football game at the Chargers.
1: Oh, wow. Go ahead, LeVar. I'm last. That's perfect. Last.
0: I'm going to take the over on the points, and I do believe the Chargers will cover.
1: What's the over under?
22: 43.5.
1: 43. Yeah, I'll take the over. The Chargers are going to cover. They're going to get back on track. If there was a track to get back on.
0: It's the perfect team to do it on.
1: You would hope.
0: You would hope last week was the one. So.
22: The perfect team to get right against might be the Miami
0: the
22: Dolphins.
0: The Browns too.
22: Yeah. The Yikes. Dolphins and the 49ers are going to play tomorrow. The Dolphins, the 49ers are 13.5-point favorites in this one.
0: Ooh.
22: The total is 44.5.
23: Oh, man. You know what? I'm going to go with the 49ers. I believe they will cover the spread, but a lot of the scoring is going to be done by San Francisco, so under on the points.
0: Oof. I'm going to take the over on the points, and I believe that's a large number even for Miami. But, man, they are the team to do it right now. They're going to cover. They're going to cover. So I'm going to take the over on the points, and they're going to cover.
1: I'm taking the Niners. The Dolphins aren't very good, and I'm going under the points. The Niners shut the Rams down, so they damn sure going to shut the Dolphins down.
22: All right.
0: Yeah, but they're going to score the points, though.
22: We're going to wrap up with the Giants here out in LA to take on the Rams. Rams, a touchdown favorite, the total 48.5.
23: I'm going with Harbaugh. I really am. The Rams are leaking oil. I'm going with my G-men, and I'm going over on the points.
0: Oof. I think this is a tough one because I don't think that week one was an indicator based off of the travel, them being in a different place, it being week one. I think the Rams bounce back. What are they? What's their the total?
22: Total's 48.5.
0: What's the odd?
22: Seven. Rams are a touchdown favorite at home.
0: Yeah, they won't cover, though, so I'm going to take the Giants with the points.
1: I have the Rams, and I have the over. They getting back on track. They didn't like that embarrassment week one.
0: All right, we appreciate it. Jonas Knox is up next for us here on Up On Game. We'll check y'all out. We'll talk to you next week. All right, it's Fox Sports Radio, and it's Up On Game. We are.
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8: In college football, number 2 Georgia has a 24-3 lead at Arkansas. 6 minutes into the third quarter, Georgia's Chauncey Bowens with a pair of touchdown runs. At halftime, 6th-ranked Ohio State up 35-0 over Kent State. Also at halftime, number 14, Penn State, leading the University at Buffalo 34-6. Penn State's Kobe Howard, a 20-yard touchdown run, and then followed that up with a 70-yard touchdown reception on

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know, you got to give credit where credit's due, man. 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We will be taking you live all the way up until 4 p.m. Eastern Time, 1 o'clock Pacific. But if you are listening on the podcast, we appreciate you doing so. And look, during the fall, this show is heavy-duty college football. All right, and now we could get into, you know, the box scores, and we could get into the rankings, and we could get into the performances and all of that stuff. But then sometimes you just got to take a step back and you've got to acknowledge that somebody just does it well and it feels real at the same time. My biggest issue with the NBA and the current NBA. And before you think we're going to talk NBA, I don't want you to leave. We'd like to keep you here, which is why we're not going to talk NBA. But the point is, my biggest issue with the NBA is that so much of the storylines feel manufactured. Like so much of the drama, the beef, the hashtag, this league, all it just feels manufactured. It feels fake. And it's just the same thing they churn out every year, and more we lean into that more and more and more. It's just the same thing over and over again. And I think people have gotten fatigued by it. I think it wears people out to where the conversation's no longer about stuff of substance. The conversation's about everything else. And the one thing I'll give college football is this. They do the same thing, except it doesn't feel manufactured. It feels authentic. There does feel like there's a drama element to college football that you may say, well, can we just focus on the games? The problem is you can't, because you really can't ignore those stories that are out there. For example, hey, what do you know? Sam Levitt is good to go for this game against Ole Miss later on tonight. Man, boy, what a stunner. Lord, it's a miracle. I would have thought for sure he was going to miss this game. You mean to tell me Lane Kiffin pulled some shenanigans with the injury report? Really? You don't say. You mean the same guy who tried to get players who were on NFL rosters at one point to come back to college? You mean that guy? You mean the same guy who's burned every single bridge he's ever built in college football and the NFL? You mean that guy did that? Wait a second. You mean the same guy who, when he was trying to pull ass off the field as a coach at Alabama, used the name Joey Freshwater? You mean that guy pulled some shenanigans with the injury report? No kidding. You stop. But that's college football. It's not just a Lane Kiffin thing. It's college football. This stuff happens in college football. Way before Lane Kiffin and all this other drama. Does anybody remember Bobby Petrino? Bobby Petrino, who was fooling around with somebody who was like an assistant volleyball coach or something along those lines. And we only found out about it because he crashed his moped. Like, anybody remember that? And then he shows up at a press conference. He's got a neck brace on. His face looks like he fell asleep on a table saw. And like, God, oh, boy, what a terrible accident. I think it might have been Thanksgiving as well, too. Maybe it was Thanksgiving. It was a holiday. It was definitely a day you should

0: to be spending with your family. We'll just put it that way. And then you come to find out, it wasn't maybe really the moped accident or the motorcycle accident. He kind of got his ass beat. Like somebody showed up or there was an altercation. He got roughed up a little bit. Might have been in the weight room. Right? Like there's just been some stuff. This is what this sport has delivered for years. There's nothing inauthentic about it. This just is what it is. Like, for example, the NBA has a gambling scandal. And it's, oh my gosh, they're wearing, there's this illegal poker ring and maybe guys are fixing games and, Terry Rozier and some of these guys, it looks like they were, turning the ball over or racing down court to get a fast break dunk to try and cover the spread. My God, this whole thing is... Brendan Sorsby was gambling on the Nathan's hot dog eating contest. Your degenerate gamblers don't even compare. Like, it's not even in the same ballpark. The North Carolina stuff? How about North Carolina? What's going on at North Carolina? Well, I don't know. We've struggled on the field. It just hasn't been a smooth ride, which, by the way, they are beating Clemson right now, and they're 2-0. So we will. That remains to be seen. We will have thoughts on that because there's more coming out in North Carolina. But North Carolina goes through all this stuff. You got Bill Belichick, who's the head coach there. He's the greatest of all time. Him and his girlfriend are out doing photo shoots on the beach. He looks like the guy on the cover of the Vandy Camps box. They're doing all of that. She's running the show at the North Carolina football program, or maybe she's not. She's telling people what to interview and what not. And then this year comes around, it's like, no, brand new year, brand new team. And then you find out, people are sleeping with each other. Steve Belichick, his son, might be dealing drugs to people on the staff. Kind of a problem. A little bit of an issue. Kind of bit of a problem. But don't worry, we've gotten rid of all the issues. No problems here. And then two players get arrested. One's got a weapon. The other one's got marijuana. It's just like, okay. But this is college football. This is the goods. Lane Kiffin shows up to do an interview on game day earlier. And the crowd is chanting, F Lane Kiffin. This is college football. This is what the sport is. So it's not just Lane Kiffin's. No. It's always been here. It's always been like this. This is what makes it unique. It doesn't feel manufactured like maybe the NBA does. You don't have these bench clearing brawls, which is a bunch of guys running out from the bullpen in baseball, and they've got to be pulled apart and separated because, hey man, you disrespected an unwritten rule of the game. No. There's none of that. You've got gambling. You've got sex. You've got drugs. You got under the table dealings. You got illegal activity. You got it all, and you got it all in one sport. This is not all about Lane Kiffin or all about... No, this is what the sport has delivered. Like, I'm not a big fan of everybody surrounding themselves and wrapping themselves up in the drama. The NFL tried to push Taylor Swift down your throat. Now they're doing it with Madison Beer. Just by the way, keep it coming. Whatever shots you need to point to in that suite, please make it happen based on what we saw last week. But the point is, everybody telegraphs this stuff. You can see it from a mile away. College football, they just hit you right in the face. Now, here's what it is. Here's our drama. These are our issues. Here they are. Have fun with it. It's why we get so excited when the NFL's got a real one. Like, hey, there's a real, like some real... Like Jed York shows up to a trailer park shopping for a prosty at 9:30 on a Sunday morning? Okay, now we're talking. But college football delivers that, except it's a real story, except it's not manufactured, except it's everything that they've been doing for years and years and years and years. It's why the rivalries are better. It's why the atmospheres at the games are better. It's why it's a different vibe every single week. So, LSU Ole Miss is going to be phenomenal. I mean, they were throwing mustard bottles at Lane Kiffin when he returned to Tennessee. I have no idea what they're going to be throwing at him this time. So that atmosphere is going to be crazy, but it's not just the atmosphere there. It's the atmosphere everywhere. It's another example through a couple of weeks into the sport why this sport is so unique, because it feels real, because it doesn't feel manufactured, because it's college football. At the Jonas Knox on X, at Jonas Knox Show on Instagram, and you can hang out with us as always on the iHeartRadio app. All right, so we're going to have the usuals coming up later on. We do have another edition of Do You Care coming up later on this hour. We're going to tell you the brutal truth about several storylines in the world of sports and beyond that you've been force-fed throughout the past few days. We're also going to have the Week 2 edition of Knox Locks. All of it is yours here on this two-hour extravaganza. Up next, though, just a friendly reminder. A friendly reminder of what an awful decision this was for one organization in the NFL. That's yours right here on FSR.
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11: Kevin Harlan here from Monday Night Football on Westwood One. 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The Giants are coming off a big win in head coach John Harbaugh's debut. 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
14: Cloudy conditions will continue this afternoon, and it will be a cool afternoon, a high of 65. Could have some pockets of drizzle as we continue through the afternoon hours. A light northeast wind. Mostly cloudy this evening and tonight. 58, the overnight low. Could see areas of fog tomorrow morning. Otherwise, cloudy, isolated showers and a high of 65. From the Kelloland Storm Center, I'm Scott Munz.
15: 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There are a lot of red flags with Deshaun. 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He's in his fifth year in Cleveland. He's been able to start 20 games. They gave him $230 million guaranteed. Look out. You do the Google. How many times he's thrown for 300 yards. 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Rarely available.
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0: Fox Sports Radio. So we are going to talk about the corruption in the world of sports media that has taken place, that this show is responsible for, by the way. All right. This show has corrupted somebody in the world of sports media, a respected member of sports media, and we will address that corruption coming up here in about 10 minutes from now. All right, so we will get into that for you here on Fox Sports Radio. Hey, by the way, let me just say this, because I know that, you know, and we're going to get to this story in the NFL where, you know, just a friendly reminder of what a disaster this organization is. But let me just say this. So Oregon's getting a bunch of blowback because they beat Portland State last night 84-0. And so people are, oh, it's classless why they would run up the score on Portland. Dude, they've been the butt of the joke for a couple of weeks now. Like, you knew what was going to happen. They were going to open it up on Portland State, and they were going to stomp them out. Like, this is, unfortunately, when you survive week one, you lose last week, and everybody's calling out Oregon and Dan Lanning and the program and whatnot because all the expectations and et cetera, et cetera. This is how this goes. I'm sorry. Sorry that Portland State was the feeder fish for the Oregon Ducks. I'm sorry about that. You know, there was chum in the water. What do you want them to do? But this is the way this goes, man. When you are the butt of the joke in the sport for days and days, and you start off the season and you don't look good, you got to make an example of somebody. That's just how the food chain is. I don't have to tell you. Like, everyone's, like, I see people on social media like, oh, classless, you're up by 70 and you're still trying to score. Well, yeah. Yes. You're trying to set a tone. You're trying to get some respect back. You saw an opportunity to bury somebody and to do it on a Friday night so that people could see the results. Say, okay, everything's fine. This is the result. This is what happens. All right? Feel bad for Portland State? Not really. But this is the way this works. That's the way college football is. You have somebody on your schedule like that, you're going to be able to take advantage of them. You're going to do it, especially when you come up short last week and you don't look good the previous week. They haven't looked good all year. So they had to bounce back, and that was the end result. I got no issue with it. Don't watch a nature show if you don't want, you know, the gazelle to get eaten. That's the way this works. So at the Jonas Knox on X, at Jonas Knox Show on Instagram. All right, so let me just say this. I'm not trying to pile on the Cleveland Browns and their fan base. I'm actually sympathetic to the Browns fan base, all right? Because I think that they've been held hostage for a couple of years now, by about four and a half years. Maybe longer if you just consider the fact that, you know, the organization left, went to Baltimore, and then decided to win Super Bowls. But the point is, in this present situation with the Browns, they've been held hostage for quite a while now, and they can't do anything about it because the problem is when you're a sports fan, you become a doormat. You do what they tell you to do. Sir, yes, sir. Hey, we're going to suck this year. Sir, yes, sir. Hey, we're going to trade away your favorite player. Sir, yes, sir. Hey, we're not going to sign that guy back that we probably should because we, you know, want to win games, but we'd rather save money. Sir, yes, sir. That's the way sports is. We as sports fans are doormats. It's just how this stuff goes. Trust me. I grew up a Cubs fan. You just got to take it. Okay? You just got to take it. Hey, but Wrigley Field's cool. So is a, you know, more than one World Series in a 100-year span. That's cool, too. But whatever. That's the way this goes. And everybody knows that, and you just have to accept it. But there is something about this weekend's game against Tampa Bay that is really appropriate for the whole situation. All right? Because the Browns walk in, they looked awful against Jacksonville. I mean, awful. And look, I know Jacksonville was a playoff team a year ago. I don't know that anybody really, other than the great Pete Prisco, has them going to a Super Bowl. But Jacksonville put Cleveland in a clown suit last weekend, and it was borderline unacceptable. And so they go to Tampa Bay this weekend, and you know the Tampa Bay Buccaneers are going to be pissed off. And you know the Tampa Bay Buccaneers are going to want to bounce back based on their performance and their loss against Cincinnati. And you definitely know they're going to want to bounce back because Baker Mayfield's their quarterback, despite talking about the good times and memories he has from his time as a Browns quarterback.
1: With any experience, there's ups and downs, good and bad. Ultimately, you remember the good more so than the bad. It's first time having a playoff win since 94 there, and going on the road and doing it in Pittsburgh. So it's a lot of good memories there. A lot of teammates that are friends for life. But like I said earlier, it's a very different building now.
0: Just a friendly reminder what your ex is up to. Hey, remember me? We won a playoff game together. How are things going now? That's just your friendly reminder. Just your friendly reminder. It's like you're hanging out on a park bench asking for change, trying not to burn the bottom of a spoon so you can get a high for the day. Teeth are falling out, two different pairs of shoes. You're wearing Dickies pants that were pulled off a dead body 2 days earlier. You're sleeping on a pizza box. And here comes your ex in all their glory, throwing you 73 cents and a half scratched off lotto ticket. That's what your life has turned into. As your ex pulls in on their BMW, waves goodbye, never to be heard from again. That's the reality as a Browns fan. This is where you're at. Like, it's the worst possible situation. This is when the Vikings went to Seattle last year. I remember having this conversation. The Vikings go to Seattle last year, and they've got to see their ex, who they said, no, we're good. We're going to go in this direction as he's on his way to winning a Super Bowl. I'm not saying Tampa's winning a Super Bowl. I'm not even saying they're making the playoffs. But if you're a Browns fan, you're looking at tomorrow's game going, dude, do we need any more proof that we can't get it together? Is there any more proof that we need? Like, you got a quarterback in Baker Mayfield who took over for Tom Brady and has been one of the more productive players at that position in the entire league. You had him. You drafted him. He was there. He was yours. Nah, we're going to go in another direction. We think Deshaun's a better fit for our team. Okay. And what's happened since? Like, whether it's, you know, the allegations about all those visits to the hand house, whether it's the suspension, the poor performances, the injuries, ripping the fan base this offseason, doing an interview this week in which he says, well, the media is not going to be happy until I throw for 400 yards and 5 touchdowns, I guess. No, man, how about we just cut that in half? Give us 200 in the air and 2.5 touchdowns, and we'll take it. Or, better yet, how about you just win a game? And help win a game. That's what we're looking for. It's just your friendly reminder that we can't figure this stuff out. We're not good at this. We're really just not good at this.
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3: 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Now, let's go down to the field. Here's Tom Frederick and Tim Hyatt.
4: 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Good afternoon. This is Tom and Tim at the MDU Resources Community Bowl in beautiful downtown Bismarck. And Tim, it is a community bowl. When we rolled in this morning, the parking lot was filled with cars. The streets were lined with cars. The field itself had a youth football game going on, and just to the west of it, down on the grass fields, additional games being played. It's truly a community resource here.
5: It is. I told you as we were pulling into the parking lot, I didn't envy the bus driver's job of trying to get that bus back through the parking lot with all those cars parked in there. But yeah, this is a facility. You know, you could say it's similar to what Howard Woodfield used to be when the University of Sioux Falls and Augustana played their home games there, as well as all the high schools in town. But this facility, it's beautiful. They've been playing games in this location for probably close to 30 years now. They've upgraded some things. The turf seems to be in great shape. This will be a great day for football. We don't have much sun to speak of, but not raining yet, and not a lot of rain in the forecast, so it should be a good day.
4: The University of Sioux Falls rebounded from an opening game loss to Black Hills by posting league victories over Jamestown and MSU Moorhead to sit 2-1 for the year, now 2-0 in the league. The Marauders also 2-1, getting a victory over Rocky Mountain in the opener before starting NSIC play with a 48-7 loss here to third-ranked MSU Mankato. Last week, the Armada bounced back with a 13-10 win at Concordia St. Paul to sit 1-1 in the league. Offensively, this Cougar ball club has yet to find its stride, scoring just 27 points, generating only 330 yards a game. Cougars are producing just 110 on the ground, 3.3 per carry average. When the meat of the NSIC schedule rolls around, that would be the gauntlet that begins next week with Mankato, followed by Augie. That type of production's got to improve, but injuries have played a large part into why the offense has been a little bit stagnant, perhaps.
5: Yeah, you know, last year the Cougars dealt with injuries more so on the defensive side of the ball. This year it's been the offense that's been snake bit, if you will, and Bubba Tan will be back today. He was available last week but didn't really play. I expect to see him start to establish himself as the lead back that Cougar fans expected him to be. But they've gotten great contributions from Davion Simonson. Tate Hoff will also be back today, Levi Veskrina, and so forth. But, yeah, the running game really needs to find its stride for this offense to be what they had hoped they would be in the offseason. Coach Glow will say this when we talk to him later, but he talked about how we don't want to just be focused on a quarterback run-heavy offense. They want it to be to feature the running backs, and that's what I expect we'll see today.
4: And they're facing a decent defense. You marry. Even after allowing 48 points to Mankato, they yield less than 23 a game and 320 yards per contest so far. They've got the NSIC's reigning Defensive Player of the Week, edge rusher Vegas George. He leads the conference with 4 sacks. They've got the conference's number 2 tackler in linebacker Christian Federico. It's on offense where the North Dakotans struggle, under 15 points and 250 yards a game. A shootout? I'm not so sure today.
5: Yeah, I don't think so.
4: Cougars are in Bismarck for the first time since 2023. Tim alluded to the fact it's overcast. It looks like it could rain. The rain is not, you know, heavy in the forecast at all, only a 15% chance. It's 65 degrees. Wind is east anywhere from 5 to 10 miles an hour. And as Tim mentioned, it's a turf surface, so even if it does rain, footing will not be a problem. We'll have more USF U Mary pregame 2 minutes from now here on Fox Sports 98.1, AM 1230, and KWSN.com.
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4: Cougar fans, Tom Frederick, Tim Hyatt coming your way from the capital of the Peace Garden State, Bismarck, North Dakota, on the east bank of the Missouri River. The University of Sioux Falls at the University of Mary today. The Cougars 2-1, 2-0 in the conference. Marauders 2-1 overall as well. They are 1-1 in the league. Tim, our first visit to Bismarck as a broadcast team, 2001.
15: Yes.
4: An NAIA playoff game won by the Cougars 27-21 in overtime. Sideline buddy Chad Berger not with us today, but he was a part of that squad that won here 25 years ago in a memorable affair, and I bet you he would give anything to be back here today, although he's spending parents' weekend at Dakota State today.
5: Yes, yeah, I'm sure he would have some memories and some stories about that day. That was kind of a wild game. That was a great season for that 2001 team. They'll be inducted into the Hall of Fame here in a couple of weeks at Hall of Fame weekend. But yeah, that was a great ball game. The Cougars winning it, like you said, late in overtime on a Dax Michelena touchdown run.
4: Since the Cougars and Marauders became NSIC rivals, this is our fifth trip here. 2013, 2017, 2022, and 2023, the other journeys. Sioux Falls has had good success on the road versus Mary. In the league, three wins and one loss. The setback, 2013, first game ever here, 17-10. Cougars turned it over three times. Luke Papillion was just 10 of 29 passing as a true freshman. Overall, the Cougars have taken the last seven in this series. Our contest, Sioux Falls at Mary, one of two in the 2 p.m. window in the Northern Sun today. Already some games have started. Tim's got his eyes on the scoreboard for us, the games in progress, and those still to come, a couple after us.
5: You bet. Yeah, first game got underway at noon in St. Paul. That was Bemidji State. They are 1-1 in the league against Concordia St. Paul, 0-2. And third quarter score there, it's Bemidji State up 17-7 over the Golden Eagles of Concordia St. Paul. Minnesota State Moorhead back in Sioux Falls for the second week in a row. They are 1-1 in the league. They take on the Vikings of Augustana, ranked 17th in D2Football.com's top 25 poll. They're also 1-1. And early second quarter score there, it's the Dragons up 10-0 on the Vikings. The only other game going on right now, number 25 Northern State is in Mankato. They face the number 3 ranked Mavericks. Both teams 2-0 in Northern Sun play. And the Mavericks just went ahead 14-7 early in the second quarter in that one. Other games going on, one starting at 2 o'clock with us. SMSU and Minot State both 0-2 in the league. That kicks off at 2 o'clock. Winona State at Minnesota Duluth. That's a 4 o'clock kickoff. Jamestown is at Wayne State. That game kicks off tonight at 6 o'clock.
4: Jamestown at Wayne at 6 p.m. on a Saturday. Well, I'm hoping for a quick contest and a quick post game. Otherwise, our buses won't be home until early Sunday morning, well after at least one of our typical bedtimes. And if you're Jamestown,
5: both of our bedtimes.
4: Jamestown at Wayne State, they won't be home until probably breakfast time. Sioux Falls and Mary playing for the 10th time as members of Division II and the Northern Sun. Cougars lead the NSIC head-to-heads 7-1 overall the series dating back to 1988, the first year the Marauders put on pads. 13 wins, Sioux Falls 4 for UMary. Cougars are favored today. They're picked fourth by the coaches in the preseason poll. Mary was slotted 11th. Any concern, Mr. Hyatt, about Sioux Falls looking ahead to next week and past this Marauder ball club?
5: I don't know that I would be concerned about looking past this game. You always wonder after an emotional win like they had last week how the team's going to bounce back. But you get on the road, you travel with your teammates, and hopefully, you kind of bond a little bit with the travails of traveling on the road in buses. I would expect the Cougars to play very well here today.
4: 66 degrees now officially in Bismarck. Wind is east at just under 10 miles an hour. It is overcast. I'm anticipating the lights to come on here at the stadium shortly. Before kickoff, one would hope, because it's not all that bright here. We've got Sioux Falls coach Jim Glagowski joining us next. 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
4: USF football coach Jim Glagowski joins us from Bismarck. His Cougars are 2-1 this fall, fresh off an overtime win last Saturday at home against MSU Moorhead. It was just the fourth overtime contest in my 28 seasons covering the Cougars. They're pretty rare, 4 in 327 games to be exact. Have you gone to overtime much, coach, either as an assistant or as the main man?
19: Yeah, there's been a few of them, some memorable ones. Thinking back on it, I remember we played CSU Pueblo in a playoff game, and Coach Hoffner at Mankato decided to kick into the wind. Their field goal kicker had the ball blow back through the uprights, and our guy made it. So that was kind of a wild one. Usually you don't take the wind in your face, but he felt like we had a stronger kicker. So, yeah, they're wild, but not a lot of them. And like I kind of said to a couple of my friends after the game, it's easy to make that decision when you're sitting on the couch at home. Go for two. But, yeah, just kind of a gut feeling. And, fortunately our kids executed it, and it was a pretty fun ending.
4: Coincidentally, one of the four overtime games in USF history, my USF history, was right here in Bismarck back in 2001. Well, three games into this season, what's your squad's identity?
19: That's a great question. I don't know yet. I feel like we've had a little bit of a revolving door on offense. We've had some young guys step up. Obviously, the quarterback situation is what it is. Defensively, we've been a little nicked up in the D-line. But I do think that we've got great kids who play really hard. They practice hard. They practice well. They pay attention to detail. And up until, honestly, maybe last week, I thought penalty-wise and all that, we've done a good job of kind of minimizing those. But, you know, we're a football team that's got to play really well to win. We don't have a lot of margin for error in terms of, you know, some of our guys that are playing right now are a little bit inexperienced. But they're getting experience as we go, which is positive. And in today's day and age, you take it 1 week at a time and see what happens.
4: Through three outings, the USF run game averaging just over 3 yards a carry. No rusher has got to 100 yards for the season yet. What's your take on that part of the offense?
19: Well, it's definitely an area that we want to focus on, you know, and I think the bigger issue is I don't honestly want to be a quarterback run game dominant team. We've got to get our running backs involved and blocking up front. And you know, I think we've played some decent run defenses. It looks like, you know, Black Hills obviously did a great job, but that was a little bit of a weird game because the time of possession issue. But, I felt like at Jamestown we ran it better. And then last week, I don't know that we digressed as much. Is it just was kind of a, you know, sometimes you're going with what really works well. And Adonis, you know, had 11 catches and did a really nice job. And I think Markell had 6. And so, you know, you'd love to be around that 400, 450 yards a game total offense, and how you get there, it's different every week. But, I definitely want to see us be able to run the football and control the clock, and those are things that play action pass and those kind of things is certainly something that is a head coach I want to see us do. And so it's a continual work in progress. But I like the way our offensive line is developing. There are guys that now are going to have their fourth game under their belt coming up today, and so hopefully that's an area we can start to lean on.
4: A year ago, Bubba Tan just missed a 1,000-yard rushing season. He's been limited through the first 3 weeks this season. He practiced this week. Is he good to go today?
19: Yeah, I anticipate seeing him out there today. You know, obviously he's been dealing with some things like a lot of our guys have. But, you know, if he's not ready to go, then I feel really good about that group of guys. Kirsten Nash is starting to come back into the fold a little bit. Tate Hoff's back full and healthy. And then, of course, you've got, you know, Davion and Levi Veskren are here. So, you know, all that being said, I think the guys can carry the football. We just got to give those guys opportunities. And I do like the depth that we're starting to develop there, and I think that's going to be a positive as the year goes on.
4: The last two games, Gavin Dean has had an opportunity to play quarterback. Do you see him getting a shot again today?
19: I do. We've talked about that, you know, just trying to be multiple at that position. And I think last week was as much about giving Bennett a breather and letting him kind of refocus as anything. But, you know, Gavin's practiced well, and he's a talented kid. And they all, like, just like when we had Tate healthy, they all do different things that are play to their strengths. And so, you know, we're trying to figure out the ways to get the ball spread around the field. And, you know, we got to create depth at that position, too. That's something we've always talked about, and unfortunately we've kind of lived by that tale of guys got to step up and play when their opportunities come, and if they don't get a chance to play in the game and the first time they're out there is when they have to go out there, that's not necessarily the most positive.
4: One more offensive question here before we move on. All NSIC wide receiver Hank Brown re-aggravated an injury last week, did not participate in practice all week. How optimistic are you about his return this year?
19: Well, he's not going to play today, obviously. He didn't make the trip. So, you know, it's one of those things where it's kind of like he gets himself back in playing mode, I guess, and then had a little bit of a setback. But it's certainly something that he has the potential to come back from this year. And so we're hoping that, you know, through rehabilitation and just working through it, he'll get back on the field. And obviously we need him as an offense to be explosive. But even more importantly for the kid, I just feel bad for him. He works really, really hard. It was kind of something that kind of happened at the end of the summer. And so he kind of came into fall camp kind of dealing with it. Felt like he was going to have some opportunities last week. And as you said, at the end of the first quarter, kind of had a setback. So we'll see. But again, you know, that's why you have more than two wide receivers, and we've got other guys got to step up. And I think today you'll see some of those guys step up. But it certainly would be nice if we had all those guys in the arsenal. But we don't, and that's college football, and we got to deal with it. And that's why you have a roster.
4: All right, now defense, your bread and butter. USF yielding 17 points a game, 286 yards on average. Grade your unit.
19: I think we're in the right direction. I think we're moving in the right direction. I'll give Coach Kapp a lot of credit. You know, I thought he had a really good game plan last week, and we held that offense to 7 points through three quarters. Got away from us a little bit in the fourth quarter, had some missed tackles and breakdowns. But, you know, you're also playing talented teams, you know, and they have nice schemes and all that kind of stuff. And I do think that we're playing better. You can kind of see our experience in the back end has helped, especially like last week where we'll play three safeties and do some different things schematically. Up front, again, a little bit of a work in progress up there. I'd love to get Dalton Reif back in the mix. He's missed the last couple games, so that gives us a bigger, stronger body up front. I was just talking to the coaches last night. You know, we're traveling almost 10 true freshmen, which is part of the new rule, but also kind of part of our depth. You know, we traveled about 70 guys, and 10 of those guys are true freshmen. So, and a lot of those guys are up front. So I love the size. I love the kind of the makeup of those young kids. We just got to get those guys kind of playing at a higher level. But I do think that, you know, overall, I think we've taken a step in the positive direction. But we're also going to see a different challenge, you know, the next couple weeks, and we've got to be prepared for that.
4: This is the USF pregame. We're talking with Coach Jim Glagowski. His Cougars are on the road at UMary today. Give us a quick scouting report, please, on the Marauders. They're 1-1 in the league. They're 2-1 overall.
19: Yeah, a lot of respect for Shan. You know, he's got things in the right direction going. They one of their best starts they've had in the Division II era, I believe. I think on top of that, they're playing with a lot of confidence. Defensively, I think they're leading the league in sacks and TFL. So I think up front, we're going to see a true four-down front. Those guys are going to get after it up front. So we're going to see a big physical front. Maybe we've seen a little more twisting and stunting, and today we won't. We'll see a little bit more of a, you know, a traditional four-down front, I would say. You know, defensively, they've done a nice job. I think they had their best outing in the history of their program, the NSIC, last week versus CSP. I think they held them like 150 yards offense, which I don't care who you're doing that against. That's pretty impressive. And then offensively, I think they've kind of, a little bit like us, they've got kind of a little bit of a musical chair at quarterback. They do some of the same things that we do offensively with the quarterback run game involved a little bit. I do think that at wide receiver, they're probably, you know, Carson Jablonski, number one, is a really good player for those guys, and he gets the ball quite a bit. He's their leading receiver, I believe. But I can just kind of see where, kind of like us a little bit, they're finding their way offensively, and so that should be an interesting battle today. Both defenses seem to be ahead of both offenses, so we'll see how that plays out.
4: All right, put on your chef's apron here, your chef's hat. What's your recipe for success, the ingredients for remaining unbeaten in the league and going to 3-1 for the year?
19: Well, I think the biggest thing is we've got to take care of the football, and I think that's something we've done a fairly good job of not giving people short fields. If we can make them earn everything that they get, that's a huge positive. On top of that, I think the kicking game's got to be better today. You know, we've got to make our extra points. We get opportunities to make field goals. We've got to be able to convert, because those are huge momentum swings when you don't get those things accomplished. And on top of that, I think Scott's done a really nice job this year of punting so far. I think he had one punt into the wind that didn't go quite as well as he'd like, but for the most part, he's been punting the ball extremely well in practice. So changing that field position today is important. And then ultimately, we've got to do a better job of tackling. I don't think we did a great job of tackling in the fourth quarter last week, and that kind of hurt us a little bit. So if we can play for four quarters and we can play physical football and run the football and have some success doing that, get ourselves out of the behind the chains, long yardage situations, I just don't think we're going to do really well if we're sitting there at 3rd and 9 and 10 all the time. So we got to find a way to get us some easy first downs and then hopefully, you know, get out in front and make them chase us instead of us chasing them.
4: Next week looming is Mankato, a top five team in the nation. Any worries, concerns, anxiety about looking past the Marauders today?
19: Well, not for me, because I didn't realize we play them until you just mentioned that, you know.
4: Oh, right.
19: But, you know, they're a really good program. We actually saw them on tape because they played Mary, so we watched that game, obviously, in the breakdown and all that. But, yeah, they've got a good football team, and, you know, we'll have our hands full next week. But we got our hands full today. So, you know, in this league, I just think you look at some of these scores across the league, and there's no blowouts, really. And so for us to take care of business, we're not a good enough operation right now where we can take anybody for granted. And I think for us, I'm really trying to live in the week-by-week mentality. That's really something we've really stressed with our guys. And I think my fourth year in the program here, I've kind of learned my lesson, so to speak, as a head coach over the years, that I don't take anything for granted. I enjoy the wins as much as I enjoy the weekly prep, because to start getting ahead of yourself, and that's just a recipe for disaster.
4: The Coug Coach Cast, where former Cougar offensive lineman Chad Berger and Sam Doima banter with Coach Glow. It drops every Monday on YouTube and Facebook.
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4: University of Sioux Falls at UMary. Jim Glagowski in his fourth year, record of 20-16. He's 18-14 in the conference. Shan Schillinger in his fourth year at Mary. He's 10-26 overall, 7 wins, 25 losses in the NSIC.
20: Knights of Columbus present the nation's colors. Please hold your applause until the colors have been retired.
4: University of Sioux Falls next week at home, homecoming against Minnesota State Mankato. While UMary will be on the road at Northern State, 2:30 on Saturday, September the 26th. We'll be back. We'll have the coin toss, starting lineups, and the kickoff when we return to Bismarck after this on Fox Sports 98.1 FM, AM 1230, and KWSN.com.
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0: From the Bismarck Mandan area of North Dakota, Tom Frederick, Tim Hyde with USF Football, the Cougars at the University of Mary in Northern Sun Intercollegiate Conference action. The Cougars made the transition to NCAA in 2011. Mary crossed from the NAIA in 2005. Sioux Falls, in its 106th year of football, the majority of success has come since the mid-90s, sitting at 48 games over 500 after nearly 950 contests. UMary created the program in 1988. They are 8 games under 500 since then. They've won just 22 of their last 113 contests. The University of Sioux Falls with black helmets, white jerseys, black pants today. The Marauders, white helmets, and then blue jerseys and blue pants. Tim, the contrast in numbers could not be finer.
1: Gotta love it.
0: There's no ifs, ands, or buts.
1: That's
0: no
1: a you problem if you can't make out the number today.
0: No, my eyes are working just fine. Thank you very much. The officials for this one, as appointed by the NSIC Supervisor of Officials, that would be Mr. Justin Ingles. Brad Nold is the referee. Braden Schildberger is the umpire. Headlinesman is Jordan Schwinard, the line judge. Dave Klunt, side judge. Tyler Bain, I should say Tyler Boone.
2: It's now time for today's point.
0: Brent Egebretson is the field judge, and the back judge is Caden Kuhneman. Cougars are sending out their Adonis Hutchinson, Blake Stahl, Dawson Raby, and Owen McLeod to represent them at the center of the field. The MDU, that's Montana Dakota Utilities Resources Community Bowl, here in Bismarck. And I, for one, am surprised the lights aren't on. Really, wouldn't you say that we could use a little artificial illumination?
1: Especially as the day goes on here, it's certainly no sun to speak of right now.
3: What's your call?
0: Here. Heads is the call.
3: It is heads.
0: And the Cougars win the toss.
1: And Chad Berger would be the first to say they truly did win the toss today.
0: The visitor made the choice, and the Cougars won the toss, calling heads. Cougars will defer. That means UMary will get the football to begin this game, and the Cougars will start this way defensively.
1: On the defensive line, you have James Woodward, a 6'3", 250-pound senior from Sioux Falls Christian. Deshaun Rollick, a 6-foot, 275-pound junior from Sioux Falls Jefferson. Dawson Raby, 6'1", 305-pound senior from Hayter, Nebraska. And Peyton Marceau, 6'4", 245, a senior from Rockwall, Texas. The linebackers, Cade Morris, 5'11", 200, a senior out of Adel, Iowa. Andy Henson, 6'2", 240, a senior from West Branch, Iowa. And Owen McLeod, 6'1", 225, a senior from Lakeville, Minnesota, the starters at linebacker. The corners, Davian Williams, 6'2", 200 pounds, a junior from Lincoln, Nebraska. Leonard Spates, 5'10", 170-pound junior from Rockford, Illinois. And the safeties, Garrett Hoffman, 6 feet tall, 200 pounds, a fifth-year player from Sioux Falls, Washington. And Bo Giblin, 6 feet tall, 200 pounds, a senior from Sioux Falls, Jefferson.
0: Sioux Falls permitting 17 points a game, 286 yards per contest, 129 on the ground, 157 through the air. They've allowed 7 touchdowns. They're a plus 4 in the takeaway department with 6 forced turnovers, 4 interceptions, and 2 fumble recoveries. Alex Akam will kick off, 35-yard line on our right. That is the east end of the field. Mary will defend the west goal to open up here. And the return man here, Andrew Trandall and Jaquan Brackenridge. Akam's a right-footed kicker. He's out of Mankato, Minnesota, second year in the program. Right foot into it. Line drive. It'll be fielded at the 5 by Brackenridge. Up the right side, across the numbers to the 25. Stonewalled there at the 26. Making the stop, the last guy
1: Bruce
0: up off
1: Soakup.
0: The stack. Yep, Bruce Soakup, the linebacker from Prior Lake, Minnesota. All right, here come the Mary Marauders. At quarterback, it'll be Ryan Blair, a fifth-year guy from Spokane, Washington. 65% accurate, 500 yards through the air, 2 touchdowns, 2 interceptions. Ball is at the Marauder 27-yard line. Set back with him appears to be Xavier Brackenridge. Rolling to his left, Blair.

0: catches it. Short gain, upended in the open field by Bo Giblin near the 32-yard line. A short five-yard pickup, setting up third down and five.
1: Just read that screen pretty well. Giblin coming up from the safety position and making a nice tackle on the running back, Henry.
0: It's going to be third and six. They mark him down at the 31-yard line, a short four-yard pickup there. I think we're going to have spotting issues already.
1: And I can't see the scoreboard, so I'm trusting you for the down and distance here.
0: It's at the 31. It's third and six. Man in motion. Crandall behind the line of scrimmage. Blair under pressure. Going to be sacked. Back at the 22, running him down from behind. It's Vio Kamara. Vio from Maple Grove, Minnesota, coming off the edge as a linebacker, fourth-year guy in the program. Big loss back to the 23-yard line. It's fourth and 14. For the Cougars, Tim, their fourth sack of the year. And for Kamara, his first.
1: Great pressure there. Kind of just really collapsed the pocket, and Kamara just exploded from that linebacker spot and got to the quarterback, and the Cougars, a great start defensively today.
0: Talk about exploding. The guy punting, Carter Henke, leads the nation.
1: Whoa.
0: High snap, gets it down.
1: And
0: it's blocked. It's going to go into the end zone, and it's going to be fallen on there by Isaac Rudnigan for a touchdown.
1: Wow.
0: The Cougars block the punt of Carter Henke, and they get a special team score in the first 2 minutes of this one to lead 6-0.
1: Well, it was a high snap. Henke did a great job of going up and getting it, but the Cougars had good pressure right up the middle. There were three guys coming in. Was it Rudnigan that got the block as well?
0: He fell on it. I don't know
1: if he
0: blocked it.
1: For sure. I think he may have blocked it as well.
0: But Isaac Rudnigan, the young man from Sundberg, Minnesota, the linebacker on special teams, gets the touchdown on the loose ball in the end zone on the west end of the field here. Now Scott Dixon to attempt a point after. The PAT is up and in, and Sioux Falls leads it 7-0. 13-16 to go, first quarter, from Bismarck on Fox Sports KWSN.
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0: University of Sioux Falls jumps out to a 7-0 lead. The special teams unit blocks a Carter Henke punt. It's recovered in the end zone by Isaac Rudnigan. The PAT by Dixon makes it 7-0, 13-16 to go here in the first quarter. And for the second time today, Alex Akam will kick it off. It's Brackenridge and Trandall deep to our left. Andrew Trandall, the last time these two teams played, had an 89-yard kickoff return for a touchdown. Sioux Falls must be aware of that. Here's Akam's kick. This one, he's got a lot more oomph behind it. Sails into the end zone and through the backside for a touchback. It'll come out to the 25-yard line. Well, Carter Henke leads the nation in punting, better than 52 yards in effort, but he never got that one off. Well, he got it off, and it was immediately off the end of his toe block.
1: Yeah.
0: And it went backwards.
1: Like we said, it was a high snap. He went pretty high. They still have not indicated who got the block on that punt, but we know Rudnigan fell on it in the end zone for the touchdown. He was one of the three rushers oncoming that may have gotten a hand on it to block it as well.
0: I have affirmation here from Ryan Howell and the Cougar coaching staff that it was Rudnigan who blocked it.
1: Okay.
0: Here's a quick throw to Jablonski in the right slot, and he advances it out. First down yardage to the 35-yard line. Carson Jablonski leads the team with 15 catches coming in, and 106 now for his career, the senior from across the river in Mandan. And the last time the two teams

0: late, Carson Jablonski went for more than 100 yards in receptions as the Cougars won it at home in 2024, 35-33. Under center now, Ryan Blair, 7 yards deep in the end zone is the setback. Now Heinrich, the tight end, is a blocker. Blair under pressure. Gets it away up the left side, and it's out of bounds. Caught in Cougar territory, but out of bounds by Emmanuel Cody at about the 40-yard line. Boy, and it's going to be second and 10.
1: Ryan Blair with some nifty moves, about 10 yards behind the line of scrimmage to avoid Peyton Marceau, who had 2 shots at him, but Blair was able to sidestep him twice, got the ball away, but just too far to the sideline there as the pass falls incomplete.
0: The Rudnigan touchdown bookends his block punt, and it's just the second defense or special team score for the Cougars in 4 years. Blair hands here on the right side, sweeping the edge, turning the corner, having the edge. Is the setback, and he's inside the 40-yard line. The flag back at the 37.
1: Back near the line of scrimmage. We might have a hold on the edge there. That was a pretty good job of sealing off the edge, maybe a little bit too good on the Marauders.
0: Desmond Duffy. And end around here, around the right edge. Got big yardage inside the Cougar 40, but this one's coming back. The Marauders with their first penalty. It's on Ethan Heinrich, the tight end. The Marauders with just 11 penalties through 2 games, and that is their 12th, or through 3 games, and this is their 12th now in their 4th. They haven't marked it off the penalty yet. The line of scrimmage is the 35, and now?
1: Just clarifying if the Cougars were going to accept the penalty.
0: Why wouldn't they?
1: Yeah, I know. Here we go. They'll mark it and place it at the 25. Yep.
0: And it's going to be second down and 20. 12 minutes to go. First quarter, 7-0 Cougars. A special teams touchdown, a blocked punt. Blair looking left, gets it to the tight end in the flat. Giblin trips him up, and he got 5 yards out in the open field. Did Ethan Heinrich. It'll be third down and 15.
1: Another good job by Giblin. Coming up from that safety spot. Read that play pretty well. Didn't quite get around the ankles of the receiver, but did slow him enough and trip him enough to force just a 4-yard pickup at the 29.
0: I thought it was the 30, so it's third and 16 at the 29-yard line. Third and long. Cougars will pin their ears back. Triple receiver set right, one wide receiver left, ball spotted on the left hash. Crandall in motion to the right, but the flags are thrown, whistles sound.
2: Timeout.
0: Sioux Falls calls a timeout with 11:26 to go here in the first quarter, up by a score of 7-0. 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Well, Isaac Rudnigan with a blocked punt and a recovery in the end zone for a touchdown. I remember a few years back over in Minot, North Dakota, same thing. Mr. Pegley, Dominic Pegley,
1: yep, that's
0: wide
1: right.
0: Receiver on special teams, blocked it and scooped it up and scored. That's the Cougars won in Minot a few years back. Just the second defense or special team score in 4 years on Coach Glagowski's watch. The other?
1: Connor Aldrich,
0: a pick six.
1: St. Paul, right?
0: Yep, in 2024. All right, for the Marauders, third and long. Third and 16 at their 29-yard line. USF just burned its first timeout. Got 2 remaining. 3 receivers to the right, 2 left. Empty backfield for Ryan Blair, who's a right-handed throwing quarterback. Long snap count. Looks right, throws in the slot. Receiver catches it for a 3-yard gain. That's it. It's Andrew Trandall at about the 32-yard line, and it's going to be fourth down and 13 yards to go.
1: I don't know if Mary was hoping that ball was going to be more of an in-stride throw to Trandall to try to get some yards after the catch, but it was a low throw. Trandall had to go down and get it, and just a 3-yard pickup, as he said. And so Here comes Henke for attempt number two to try to get a punt off.
0: Again, 52.5-yard average on his 12 opportunities before the first one today, which was blocked. He rolls to his left, got his left foot into it. It'll be Cade Morse. Ooh. Dives and catches it at the Cougar 29-yard line with 10:42 to go in the first quarter, and Sioux Falls up 7-0 on this change of possession. 39-yard effort for Henke, well shy of his average. Actually, it's going to be a 38-yard effort because they spotted at the 30, first and 10. All right, this is Bennett Brick at quarterback. Tim will have the starting lineup for you offensively here in a moment. Brick, the fourth-year player from Indianola, Iowa, has the setback behind him. Hands it to the back, and that is Bubba Tan, I believe. And Bubba's got 2 yards maybe to the 32 up the gut. It'll be second down and 8.
1: The offensive line for the Cougars today, Caden Mason at left tackle, Ryan Ziegelbauer the left guard, Sawyer Huntemer is at center, Grant Kaiser is the starter. I'm sorry, it's actually Gavin Batchelor, the starter at right guard. Mason Payne, the right tackle. You heard Bennett Brick and Bubba Tan in the backfield. The receivers are Adonis Hutchinson and Caden Henkes, and the tight end is Dalton Wood.
0: Empty backfield now for Brick on second and 8. Guns it over the middle. He's got his man Hutchinson. First down at the 47-yard line. Abram Jopp brings him down, but not until Hutch gets 15 yards and a
1: Cougars
0: first down.
1: Quickly right up to the line of scrimmage. No huddle.
0: And Brick will run out of an empty backfield, crosses midfield into Marauder territory at the 44-yard line. It'll be a pickup of 9, and it'll be second and 1. Bennett Brick led the team in rushing through 3 weeks, 24 carries, 94 yards, 3.9 average. He got 9 there at second and 1 from the 44 of the Marauders. Set back to his left hip, 2 wide receivers right, 1 left. That is Dalton Wood, who comes in motion to the right side now, the open side of the field. And we've got a whistle.
1: Looked like the left guard,
0: Mr. Ziegelbauer? It is Ryan Ziegelbauer. USF's first penalty of the day and 19th of the season. Sets up now second and 6 back at the Marauder 49-yard line. Sioux Falls leading at 7-0, just over 9 minutes to go first quarter. Multiple tight ends on the right side, plus one wide receiver that way, Hutchinson. A receiver to the left as well. Now a give to Tan. Bubba off the right. Has first the down. First down down near the 43-yard line off right tackle. He got the 60 needed, and the Cougars move the chains.
1: Nice patient run there from Bubba. Waiting for the guys on the right side of the offensive line to set him up with a good block, and he squirts through for a first down pickup.
0: Fourth-year man out of Aurora, Colorado. He's the setback. Rick, play action, going up top. Oh, Wood is separated from the football just inside the 25-yard line by the deep man there. Oh, man, was that a hit.
1: It really was. And
0: Jet Solomon.
1: Coach Glow having a conversation with the officials on the backside of that play, just wanting a clarification on that.
0: Helmet to helmet, perhaps.
1: Dalton popped right up.
0: Jet Solomon, the safety, 5'11", 205. Out of Las Vegas, separating Wood from the football. Second and 10 now, and in motion right, Todd Benedict, true freshman from River Falls, Wisconsin. Brick rolls to his right, guns it over the middle, looking for Caden Henkes near the 32. He short hops him. It's incomplete. It'll be third and 10.
1: A little bit of pressure from the left side by the Marauder defensive line there, and I don't think Bennett really got his feet where he wanted him to be to try to get that ball down the field to Henkes. As you said, he short hopped it, so it'll be a third down and 10. We talked about it at the top. This Mary Marauder defense, they don't come at you with anything flashy, but they come at the quarterback hard. They lead the conference in sacks and in tackles for loss. Third down and 10 here for the Cougars.
0: Empty backfield on this, the seventh play of the possession. Rick's got time, has his man at the 30. Hutchinson coming left, 25-20 to the boundary, pushed out of bounds near the 15. They mark him out after a pickup of 28 yards. Adonis Hutchinson converting the third and 10.
1: And a really good throw by Bennett Brick, kind of throwing Adonis open as he was coming across on that slant. And then he did some nice work after the catch, pick up extra yardage, and the Cougars convert their first third down of the day.
0: They've been 33% on that this season to this point. Hutchinson, two grabs, giving him now 23 on the year. Trips to the right, empty backfield for Brick. First and 10 at the 15-yard line. Threatening, up 7-0 already. Brick's going to run it to the left. 10, 5, dive for the end zone. Did he get in? Yes!
1: Wow.
0: Bennett Brick hits the pylon on the left side of the end zone from 15 yards out, and it's now 13-0 Cougars. Brick scoring his third touchdown as a Cougar. Second this season. Dixon.
1: Didn't know if he was
0: after.
1: Gonna have enough real estate to get to the pylon, but he kind of dove the last couple of yards and just nicked the pylon as he was hitting the out of bounds line, and the officials conferred and counted it as a touchdown.
0: Scott Dixon, who is 7-for-9 on PATs. This one up, and he got it through there. Didn't look pretty, but it counts. 14-0 Cougars, 7:40 to go, first quarter from Bismarck on KWSN.
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0: Sioux Falls leads it 14-0 on the road. Cougars just go 70 yards in eight plays. 3:02 off the clock. A 15-yard run for quarterback Bennett Brick. PAT by Scott Dixon. And it's a two-touchdown advantage here, not quite to the midway point of the first quarter. Akam to kick it off for the third time. And this one goes into the end zone for a touchback as well. It'll come back out to the 25-yard line. Well, a special team scored. Tim set the tone early, and then the offense goes 70 yards in eight plays and looked pretty sharp doing it, converting one big third down along the way.
1: Yeah, this is kind of the start you'd want to draw up if you're Coach Glagowski and his staff. You get a nice stop on the defensive side, a special team score, get another stop, and then the offense gets a chance to do its thing and marches right down the field successfully. So let's see if the Cougars can keep things rolling on the defensive side here. This is the third possession of the day for Mary.
0: Ryan Blair hands it. Carl Henry up the gut. Brought down after a gain of six. It was Garrett Hoffman making the stop up from his safety position. It'll be second down and four. We haven't seen Xavier Brackenridge
1: yet. No, we haven't.
0: He's the leading rusher coming in for the Marauders. Henry at 56 yards. 18 carries prior to that toe to the ball, 3.1 average.
1: And when you say leading rusher, he had just 99 yards in three games coming in. Not a great ground game for the Marauder offense.
0: Play action, we've got a flag, short pass, and Henry is eaten up on the line of scrimmage across the way there by Denham Blackstead, the D end across the way.
1: It's going to be an offsides on Sioux Falls, though, and they're going to pick up. Should get enough for the first down.
0: Oop, Peyton Marceau lined up offside. They'll move it out to the 36-yard line where it will be first and 10. The Cougars with their second penalty of the day.
4: First down.
0: Moving left to right from west to east here at the bowl in Bismarck. It is down in a bowl setting. A lot of incline to get down to the field. And to get up to the press box. First and 10, Blair play action. Looking, checks down. Got it to Henry. Morse slowed him down. McLeod brings him down across the way on the Mary sideline near the 38 or 39, 38 officially. 2-yard pickup at second and eight. good coverage in the secondary, yeah. Tim. They've had to check down multiple times now to receivers.
1: And Henry goes 6'2", 207. Cade Morse got him up high, just couldn't quite get him to the ground, but got a little help from his teammate Owen McLeod to get him corralled for just that two-yard pickup.
0: 14-0 Cougars, 6 minutes to go, first quarter. Heinrich tight end in motion from right to left. Ball low, fielded on a hop, and throwing it away. Blair over here on the right side for Jablonski. He was under duress,
1: yes,
0: I would say.
1: Yes, he was. Owen McLeod made him pay for that bobbled snap.
0: Third and eight.
1: Didn't bobble the snap, the low snap. He fielded it fine, but blew up the timing of that play, and then Blair was treated pretty rudely by McLeod as he knocked him to the turf.
0: It would have been a good fielding, slick fielding shortstop there. Ryan Blair fielding that one on one scoop. Third and eight now from the Marauder 38. Trips to the right. One setback to the left of the QB who's in the gun. Looking right on the slant, Jablonski. And we've got a flag thrown right at the 50 at the spot of the tackle at the 49-yard line. It's an 11-yard pickup and a first down, and we'll sort out what the infraction is. Carson Jablonski, one of three receivers on the right side, just angled in on the slant. Picks up 11 before the
1: flag. Going to get Mary for something here.
0: Negating a pickup.
1: I'm not sure what the... Okay.
0: Hands to the face, if I read that.
1: No, it was pass interference.
0: Oh, really? Number four?
1: That's what he said.
0: Braden Iverson, one of those three wide. Okay. Maybe it was a pick play.
1: Must have been.
0: All right, they move it back to the 23-yard line now. It's third and 23.
1: Well, that's two big plays Mary has had on offense, both negated by penalty. Had a nice long run that was negated by a holding, and that first down play taken away by the offensive pass interference, and now they face third and long.
0: Third and forever. Three wides to the right, a tight end to the left.
1: Cougars dropping eight in coverage.
0: Blair's got time. Short route, incomplete. Overshot. Heinrich, the tight end at the 35. It's fourth down. Fourth and 23, deep in the Marauders' own end, and they'll kick it away here with just over 5 minutes to go in the first quarter, already trailing 14-0. Deep to return this are twin safeties Caden Henkes and Cade Morse. Henkes at the 40, Morse at about the 25. Both lined up on the right hash mark. Ready to field this left-footed punt from Carter Henke. High snap again. Oh, it's a different punter this time. To the right side, and it was Yungula kicking it away. Christian Yangula.
1: And it was the up man Henkes that called for the fair catch just beyond the 40-yard line. Cougars will have
0: excellent field position.
1: They're going to mark it, yeah, at the 41-yard line. Yep.
0: It'll be a pickup of 36 on that punt by Christian Yangula, averaging 36 yards a kick on five efforts through three games. Cougars up 14-0, a special teams score, and a Bennett Brick rushing touchdown. Here's a handoff to Davion Simonson. Oh. Maintains his balance and gets about five. Put his foot on the carpet twice to maintain his balance as he spun his way to a five-yard pickup, second and five.
1: Yeah, about the last three or four yards of that carry, he got about 6 inches off the ground, just kind of crawling his way forward. Nice job by Davion.
0: Empty backfield now. Brick looks right. On a slant in, he's got his man. It's Kittleson. First down yardage.
1: It is Joinville.
0: Oh, it is Markell Joinville. Beg your pardon. That 89 is what Kittleson wears on a practice jersey. Joinville here wears it in the game.
1: Nice diving grab there by Markell.
0: Pickup of six, and they convert to second and five. That's the problem, Tim, between those practice jerseys and the game jerseys not matching. Pickup of six there for Markell.
1: That's why I let you just go ahead and memorize those practice numbers.
0: Another timeout.
1: Timeout, Mary.
0: Mary burning this one here with 4:17 to go in the first quarter with Sioux Falls in front by a count of 14-0. 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Or one of the other many Pepsi products, like my favorite beverage, the Nectar of the Gods, Mountain Dew. All right, Sioux Falls has it first and 10 at the Marauder 48-yard line. 4:17 to go, first quarter, up 14-0. Bennett Brick, lonesome, by himself in the offensive backfield. Two receivers to the left. He's going up top for Hutchinson. And he high-pointed it, but couldn't bring it down. The linebacker, Isaac Emmel, broke it up.
1: They're going to get the Cougars for an ineligible man downfield as well. So should be 5 yards marked off against Sioux Falls.
0: Cougars will get their third penalty here in the first quarter. It goes back now to the 47-yard line of Sioux Falls, first and 15. Brick undershot that ball. He had Hutchinson out there a step or two beyond the linebacker Emmel, but he underthrew it. Hutchinson went up, high-pointed it, got his hands on it, but then Emmel got between him and the pigskin and separated him from the football. Now a pistol set with a running back behind Brick. He's got Blake Stahl as a lead blocker in front of him. The give here between the tackles to Tan. He breaks one tackle and advances the ball to the 47 of Mary. A pickup of six, setting up second down and 9. Federico in on the stop for the Marauders. Second leading tackler in the NSIC behind Jake Adams of Northern State. Federico, a senior from Henderson, Nevada, with more than 200 stops for his career.
1: Empty backfield again here for Bennett Brick and the Cougars.
0: Three wides left, a tight end to the right. Now man in motion right. Caden Hinkes gets the handoff, turns the corner. And he's down to near the 37-yard line off the right edge. And if he gets the 37, it's a first down.
1: They're moving the chains.
0: Hinkes coming in, Tim, had done nice work. 7 yards per carry on four totes of the football on that end-around play. And he gets 10 there.
1: Get some extra kudos from Coach Glagowski as he comes to the Cougars sideline.
0: Fifth play of this possession for the Sioux Falls offense. Cougars on top, 14-0. 3 minutes to go, first quarter. They have it first and 10 at the Marauder 37. Brick to throw. Has plenty of time. Going to the sideline here. He's got his man. That's Benedict. Todd Benedict, the true freshman. River Falls, Wisconsin. Has it inside the 10 at the 8. 29-yard hookup.
1: Great
0: goal.
1: Great play concept there. Markell Joinville lined up on this side. He ran a deep route. Benedict came underneath him, and Brick had a couple of options. He threw it to the underneath man, Benedict, and he made a great grab inside the 10-yard line. The Cougars knocking on the door again.
0: Wide right, Joinville to the left. Hutchinson. Robertson, tight end on the left. Pistol set. Tan is behind Brick from the 8-yard line, first and goal. Hutchinson in motion to the right now, the wide side joining Joinville over there. And we've had a whistle and all sorts of...
1: Timeout, Mary.
0: Mary calls timeout. They didn't like the defensive alignment they had. The personnel package on the field didn't match up with the Cougars had out there. First and goal from the 8-yard line. You want unlimited cash back, maybe a lower rate on a credit card, or you need to establish or build your credit? 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Other scores from around the conference early on this afternoon.
1: Yes. Bemidji State, with about 7.5 minutes to go in the game, they lead Concordia St. Paul's 24-20. Late second quarter, Augustana now 28-13 over Minnesota State Moorhead. Halftime in Mankato, it's Minnesota State 28, Northern 10. And Minot leads SMSU early in the second quarter. That game also a 14-0 score.
0: Cougars up by two scores here. Look at this formation. We got two blocking tight ends in the backfield with Brick, who's got Tan with him there. They give it to Bubba, and not much room up the gut. I don't think he got anything off left guard.
1: Maybe a yard. It's like, at least on the window in front of us, a little bit of mist. Not raining, just enough to be a little bit of a nuisance out there.
0: Cam Brusman made the stop there for the Marauders from a linebacker spot. Second and goal from the 8-yard line. Seventh play of this possession. Tan is the setback. Now he offsets to the left of Brick, who will come left and then throw it for the end zone, looking for Tan, who broke it off towards the sideline. The pass incomplete in the end zone. The closest guy to it was Abram Jopp, the safety.
1: I think what actually happened is Federico came up and he knocked Tan off his route, and by the time Bennett released it, there was no chance for Tan to get the ball. They're just fortunate nobody else from Mary was nearby to make the interception.
0: Third and goal now for the Cougars with 91 seconds to go in the first quarter. They lead it 14-0. Hutchinson in motion to the right now, joining Joinville. Wood is wide left. Direct snap to Tan. And he is going to be nailed for a loss at the 9-yard line. Nice job there, the linebacker making the stop. Brusman, it'll be fourth and goal at the 9-yard line. Tan was lined up on the right hip of Brick, and he took the direct snap, tried to go forward with it dead ahead, and he was brought down for a loss. Here's JT Frieders to attempt a field goal of 25 yards for the Cougars from the left hash mark out of the hold of Bennett Brick. Frieders with his first attempt from placement this season. Right foot into it for the young man from Illinois. The kick is up, and the kick is good. 17-0. USF leads it with 50 seconds to go. First quarter on the road in Bismarck. This is Cougar football on KWSN.
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0: Coming to the end of the first quarter, 50 seconds to play in the period. It's 17-0 USF. The Cougars just went 50 yards in 9 plays, settling for a 25-yard JT Frieders field goal. They took nearly four and a half minutes off the clock to get the 3 points. Alex Akam kicks off for the fourth time here in the first period. Into the end zone it goes, and Jaquan Brackenridge will run it out from the right hash mark to the center of the field, gets out across the 25, and dives ahead to about the 23-yard line. I said he crossed the 25, he crossed the 20, and got to the 23 before he was brought down there.
1: Well, not exactly the fast-paced game we were hoping for. We still have a little time left here in the first quarter. We've been playing about 35 minutes. But who's counting?
0: A couple of timeouts burned. Several penalties between the two clubs. New quarterback now. Hudson Sheldon, I believe, is the signal caller. He's going to run it himself to the right. And Bo Gimblet turns him back into a crowd where he's brought down there by James Woodward. No gain at the 23. It'll be second down and 10.
1: Boy, continuing his good play from a week ago, Bo Gimblet has been all over the field here today so far. Blowing up pass plays, and that time reading that quarterback draw.
0: Hudson Sheldon, 6'2", 175, a sophomore from across the river in Mandan. He was averaging 5-plus yards per carry, 10 for 51 coming in. There'll be no more football played in this first quarter through 15 minutes here in Bismarck. It's 17-0, USF leading UMary on KWSN.
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0: After one period of play, at 17-0 Cougars under Coach Glow. When the Cougars score first, their record is 14-8, and score first they did in the game's first 2 minutes. Isaac Rudnigan blocked a punt and recovered it in the end zone. Since then, they've added an offensive touchdown and a field goal to go up 17-0. Second and 10, Marauders from their 23. Hudson throws it here in the left flat. It's caught and pushed out of bounds. Duffy. Where did Desmond Duffy advance it to? The 32-yard line, it appears. It'll be third down and one.
1: Cougars had that play read pretty well, but Cordell Wilson kind of missed on the low tackle attempt. And once again, Bo Giblin there to clean things up and bring up this third and short situation. Mary so far today on third down, 0 for 3 through one quarter.
0: Third and one from the Marauder 32, moving right to left now, east to west. Wind at the back of the offense. Hudson Sheldon is the quarterback. Gives it. Andrew Trandall, I think he got the first down. He needed one,
1: Cougars,
0: and that's about all he got.
1: Don't agree with you. We'll see what they say here. Nope, they're going to say fourth down.
0: Fourth and less than one. Looked to me like Trandall got it. Do you roll the die deep in your own end down 17-0?
4: It's fourth and short.
0: Yes, they're keeping the offense on the field. Shan Schillinger.
1: Trying to get a little juice for his offense here, yep, if they can pick up this fourth down.
0: In his fourth year, a former University of Montana standout. Played in the National Football League as a safety. Here it is, fourth and one from the 33. Hudson Sheldon keeps it. Right side he go.
1: Didn't no
0: get
1: way.
0: It. Stonewall. He
1: lost yardage.
0: Lost yardage. You're right. Denham Blackstead at the bottom of that stack for the Cougars defensively, and also a bunch of other guys there. It appears it was Elrod, it was Rudnigan and Blackstead, but the Cougars take over deep in Mary territory at the 32 as they stonewall the Marauders in fourth and less than one deep in their own end. Up 17-0, here comes the offense. Simonson is the setback now for Brick, who sends Henkes wide to the right. Hutchinson is to the left. Two tight ends as lead blockers in the formation. Now they go offset to the left. Wood and Stahl. Simonson gets the handoff. And he got maybe a yard to the 31. That's it. Tried to go between the tackles. Did the little freshman from Jefferson. Got one. It'll be second and nine.
1: Cougars with 53 yards on the ground in the first quarter, minus two for the Marauders. USF 78 yards through the air, 32 for Mary, 131 in total offense to 30 in favor of the Cougars.
0: Simonson is the setback, was wide right now. He motions back to the backfield. Brick play action going up top. He's got Hutchinson out there, catches it inside the five.
1: Wow, what a great catch. Just went right up over the top of the defender.
0: Down at the 3-yard line, 28 yards to Adonis Hutchinson on a jump ball, and it's first and goal.
1: Justice Breston in coverage, and Adonis comes up limping a little bit to the sideline. Boy, Cougars don't like seeing that.
0: They only traveled six wide receivers this journey. He's out now, wide right, Joinville, wide left, Benedict, man in motion right, Henkes. Brick's going to keep it himself, and he waltzes into the end zone. He walked right in. Nobody even laid a finger on him. His second score of the day, a 3-yard keeper, Bennett Brick, around the left edge. And Sioux Falls now up 23-0, looking for more. 12:24 to go here in the second period. J.T. Frieders will attempt a point after. He hit a 25-yard field goal in the first quarter after Scott Dixon hit the first two PATs. Frieders' kick is good. And it's a 24-0 lead. Sioux Falls leading the University of Mary in Bismarck on Fox Sports KWSN.
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0: All USF early here, 12:24 to go in the first half, up 24-0. They just went 32 yards in three plays, did the Cougars offensively. Bennett Brick, his second score of the day on a three-yard run. Alex Akam, his fifth kickoff. This one is short of the goal line at the 5, Brackenridge, right side. 20, 25, 30, out to near the 34-yard line, brought down there by Caden Henkes and Bruce Sokup. And the Marauders down 24-0 on their second quarterback already today. We'll have it first and 10 at their 34-yard line.
1: Looking down to our right, Tom, there looks like they're working on the lower left leg of Adonis Hutchinson after that nice catch down at the 3-yard line.
0: He's caught balls today of 15, 28, and 28 yards. Here's a toss sweep right. Carl Henry tries to turn the corner, but it's a short side of the field, so the boundary kind of hemmed him in, and the pursuit by the defense swallowed him up there after a short gain. Forward progress appears to be the 37. It'll be second down and 7.
4: Gain of 3, it's second and 7.
0: Moving right to left, this offense of the Marauders averaging only 14 points a game, 23, 7, and 13. Here's a handoff to Henry, leaps the pile, gets out across the 40, and brought down shy of the first down there. Trey Lewis, one of the tacklers for the Cougars, Owen McLeod as well. And it sets up now third down and 3.
1: Yep. Marauders still unsuccessful on third downs today.
0: And 0 for 1 on fourth down.
1: 0 for 1 on fourth down as well. That set up that last short field possession for Sioux Falls.
0: Original starting quarterback in there. He throws it over the middle. It's complete to Trandall. I don't think
1: he got the first down.
0: He maybe got a yard. What are they going to say across the way? You giving it to him?
1: No.
0: Nope. Fourth and less than 1.
1: You know, we're on a different side of the field than we're normally on, Tom. The double markers are on our side, and it's really hard to tell sometimes. There is a little pylon over there at the 44-yard line that would be
0: fourth and 2 then.
1: The first down. So he's 2 yards short.
0: Punting situation, and it's going to be Christian Yangula. Carter Henke had his first one blocked. Then he went for 39, and then Angula, his last time, had a short one. He's a right footer. Nice sailor here. Goes over Cade Morse's head and goes into the end zone for a touchback. It'll be a 58-yard punt. But just a net of 38 as the ball comes out to the Cougar 20-yard line with 10:10 to go here in the second quarter. Sioux Falls leading it 24-0 on the change of possession. Sioux Falls next week celebrates homecoming, entertaining top 5 ranked Minnesota State University Mankato. It'll be a 1 o'clock kick at Bob Young Field. Mary's at Northern State, 2:30. next Saturday in Aberdeen. Tan is the running back for Brick. They're in the pistol set. One wide receiver to the right. Now Tan on the right hip of his quarterback, gets the handoff, and he moves the pile. About 6 yards to the 26 off right guard. Second down and four.
1: That's the sixth carry today for Bubba. It'll give him 20 yards on the day.
0: He'll split wide left now, Tim, out on the far numbers. Todd Benedict over there and Dallas Miller as well. Now Miller in motion. He'll get the handoff, sweeping around the right side. And he's out to near the 38-yard line. Dallas Miller, he's not superstitious. He wears number 13, and he gets the first down. And Christian Federico, the leading tackler for the Marauders, is slow to get up, favoring his right leg.
1: As is Jet Solomon, the defensive back. I don't know that they didn't collide. They're both slow to get up and getting attention.
0: There's a timeout on the field. The Cougars have a first and 10 at their 38-yard line, leading it 24-0 with 9.5 minutes to go here in the first half. Both players, Solomon and Federico, still down for the Marauders. And we'll pause. This is Cougar football on KWSN.
5: Your student athletes have put in the work. They've trained endlessly, pushed their bodies and their minds. They've learned from coaches. They've savored victory and grown in defeat, all to make you proud. Let's make sure to give them some love. 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
0: Well, positive news for UMary. Their defenders, Jet Solomon and Christian Federico, are up, and they've walked off the field under their own power. Unfortunately, they trail 24-0 with 9.5 minutes to go first half. And Sioux Falls just picked up a first down on an end around by Dallas Miller. Went for 12. It's now out to the 38-yard line. Two receivers right, Joinville and Benedict. A couple of tight ends in this formation. Tan is the running back. There's Blake Stahl in motion left, the tight end. Here's a screen. It goes to Tan in the left flat. Bubba out to near the 44-yard line before he's upended. Cam Bruseman was there. And also Mr. Breston. And they both collided with each other, yeah. Tim, and they're slow to get
1: up. Yeah, they're both up. But neither of them looks like they're real excited about this next play in front of them here.
0: Pickup of 6 on the screen to Bubba Tan. Simonson now replaces him as the running back in a pistol set. Stahl is the lead blocking tight end as a fullback. They give it to Simonson and not much there.
1: Would have been tackled for a loss, but he spun out of that one. I think he got back to the line of scrimmage at the 44. We'll bring up 3rd and 4.
0: Making the stop was Jack Stouffer, a linebacker. I'd love to see them get Simonson the ball in space, out on the edge, not between the tackles.
1: Yes. It's the third down the Cougars have faced today. They've converted one of those two previous attempts.
0: In motion right, Benedict. Brick will run it. Brick leaps the pile, has the first down, and more inside the 45 off the left of the Mary defense. JT, or I should say Justice Breston, brings him down. But Brick picks up a big gain there of 13 yards on 3rd and 4 to move the chains. For the Cougars, this will be the 6th play of this drive that started back at their 20. 1st and 10 at the Marauder 43. Multiple tight ends. Wood and Stahl in motion.
1: Trying to figure out who's going where.
0: Empty backfield. Strong side left. Quick throw left. It's caught in the flat by Joinville, and he'll take it to about the 36-yard line up the Marauder sideline.
1: All kinds of motion pre-snap there by the Cougars. The tight ends kind of moving nonstop, and they get the little screen, bubble screen out to Joinville. Had nice blocking in front of him. Picked up decent yardage.
0: 7 yards. It'll be 2nd and 3 at the Marauder 36. Under 7 minutes to go, second quarter. Cougars in front, 24-0 on the road. Two blockers in front of, is that 12, the quarterback?
1: It is Gavin Dean.
0: Dean. Dean will give to Simonson. Tries to go wide, can't get the edge. Pursuit hems him in and slows him down, but never brings him down. Loss of one, third and four, as he's pushed back to the 37 as he tried to go around the right corner. Gavin Dean is on in relief here of Bennett Brick on this drive. In his second year in the program from Lakeville South High School, the younger brother of former Cougar starter Camden Dean. Bennett's now back on the sideline. Mary gets the foul. Christian Federico, a late hit. So instead of third and four at the 37, it's all the way down to the 22-yard line of the Marauders, first and 10. Christian Federico gets called for the infraction.
1: I think that's four on Mary now, and they've really hurt themselves on the penalty side. That one there, like you said, gives the Cougars a free first down.
0: And Brick is back in at quarterback with Simonson behind him in the pistol. Give to Davion. And again, off the edge, nailing him in the backfield was the defender coming off the left side. Vegas George, the reigning NSIC Defensive Player of the Week. No gain for Simonson. It'll be second and 10 from the Mary 22-yard line.
1: Cougars with Joinville and Benedict, the receivers, on this play.
0: Benedict left, Joinville right on second and 10. Tight end Stahl goes in motion left, the open side of the field. Brick will retreat, throw up the right sideline, Tan at the 5, wow. And into the end zone for a touchdown.
1: Really good play call again for the Cougars. They fake the ball to Tan out of the backfield, and he takes a wheel route up the side. Bennett looks to the other direction, then flips it back to Tan on the near sideline, and Bubba gets his second receiving touchdown of the season. And that's four for the season, I think. Is that not correct?
0: It is correct. Yeah. That is very reminiscent of the scoring play at Jamestown weeks ago, who caught it in the left flat. This one was in the right flat for 22 yards and a score. Frieders, the point after. Kick is up. Kick good. Didn't look that sharp, but it went between the pipes. 31-0 Cougars. 5.5 to go before intermission here on Fox Sports KWSN.
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0: Bennett Brick just connects with Bubba Tan for his 6th touchdown pass of the season. Caps a 9-play, 80-yard drive. It went for 22 yards to the house. Frieder's PAT makes it 31-0. And with 5.5 minutes to go before intermission, this one is a romp. 3 years ago at this very facility, 2023, Sioux Falls jumped out, I believe, to a 36-3 lead.
1: Yep.
0: And won at 36-17. Akam kicks off yet again. Short kick. At the 9, Brackenridge on the right numbers. Center of the field. Gets out across the 30. Across the 35 before he's brought down. And in on the stop for the Cougars, it appears to be Trey Lewis, one of the hitmen there, and Caden Henkes as well. 37-yard line is where Mary's offense will put the ball in play. Down 31-0 here at home.
1: Blair at quarterback. He lines up under center.
0: And now he's going to give it here on the left, trying to turn the corner. Henry can't get the edge. Pushed out of bounds near the 40. It'll be a short gain. Looked like Mr. Elrod was there. Max Elrod pushed him out. Second down and seven. Forward progress just 3 yards to the 40-yard line. Ryan Blair, 6 feet tall, 200-pound right-handed throwing quarterback. Looks right, throws right. Carson Jablonski, short gain. 46-yard line.
1: Going to be.
0: They give him the 47.
1: Yeah, they're going to give him the first down even.
0: Oh, that's a very beneficial spot. Cade Morse made the stop on Carson Jablonski, 7-yard pickup.
1: Just the third first down for the Marauders today. The Cougars have 12.
0: Winding our way towards 4 minutes to go in the half, 31-0 Sioux Falls. Jablonski is wide left, as is Desmond Duffy. Blair to Duffy, left slot, got away from the first tackler, Enright, and advances the ball down to the Cougar 46-yard line. Pickup of 7, it's second down and 3.
4: Pass drop
0: under 7, Desmond. Enright did a nice job of diagnosing it, Tim. He just didn't finish.
1: Yep. Got to wrap those guys up. And as we've talked already today, the games in the future, if you miss tackles there, they're going to make you pay. Cougars got to tighten that up in the coming weeks.
0: Second and 3 from the USF 46. Blair, quick throw right side. Duffy in the slot. Brought down by Morse near the 42-yard line, but it's enough for the first down. Desmond Duffy making the catch. 5'10", 180, a senior from Carmel, Indiana.
1: Is this the first time the Marauders have been in Cougar territory?
0: I believe so, yes.
1: It is.
0: Duffy with a couple of catches today, giving him 9 on the year. High formation as Blair's under center. Setback is about 8 yards deep. Play action. Blair to throw. Plenty of time. Now he's flushed out of the pocket. Rolling left. Short route underneath to Heinrich. Brought down nice in the open field by Cade Morse at the 39-yard line. Pickup of 3 at 2nd and 7.
1: Good job by Blair. As you said, he had plenty of time initially and then kind of started running our way towards the Cougar sideline. And there were about 3 Cougars bearing down on him. And he twisted his body, got it off to Heinrich, and was able to pick up
0: Just two yards. Second and 8 from the 40.
1: Lewis replaces Morse in the Cougar linebacking core.
0: We're getting close to the 2-minute timeout, which is just seconds away. Blair rolls right, throws right, in the flat. Duffy inside the 30 to the 25 before he's brought down. Enright making the stop there along with Trey Lewis. Forward progress, the Cougar 24-yard line where it's 1st and 10. University of Mary trailing 31-0 with 2 minutes to go in the first half on Fox Sports KWSN.
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0: 2 minutes to go, first half here in Bismarck. Sioux Falls 31, University of Mary nothing. The Marauders have it 1st and 10 at the Cougar 24. Ryan Blair is the quarterback with a setback on his right hip. Here's an end around to Jablonski from left to right. Tries to turn the corner with a spin move, and he does. He gets down to the 20-yard line. Pick up a four for Jablonski on his own out there in traffic. And it's going to be second down and six at the Sioux Falls 20. Peyton Marceau in on the stop for Sioux Falls after Jablonski.

0: and just turned the other way, but brings up third down.
1: 12.
0: Yep.
1: I got it. They're marking it at the 25 up there, and there's a whistle. Timeout wanted by the Cougars just ahead of the snap with 55 seconds to go. It's third and 11 for the Marauders at the Cougar 25-yard line, and USF with one timeout remaining. From pain to possibility, Avera Orthopedics is here for every Cougar athlete and Cougar fan. 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Well, the tone was set early, Tim Hyatt, when the Cougars blocked a punt in the first 2 minutes of this game. Isaac Rudnigan blocked it off the foot of Carter Henke, and he was able to track it down in the end zone. And with 13:16 to go in the first quarter, the route was on.
0: Yeah, and the Cougars really haven't looked back since that point. Defensively, this is really easily the best effort that Mary has had against the Cougar defense here this afternoon, as they're in Cougar territory for the first time. And facing a third and 12 here from the Cougar 26. But yeah, the Cougars would love to get to the halftime break still with the shutout intact here if they can get a stop.
1: Two wide receivers left, one to the right. Setbacks on either side of Blair, who's in the shotgun, and he's going to throw under pressure. Gets it away.
0: Oh, and his arm was hit. I think Blackstad got his arm.
1: And the ball was a wounded duck flying over the center of the formation and just beyond the reach of the Cougar defensive linemen who were retreating. That was Max Elrod, who was closest to it. It's fourth down now, just outside the 25-yard line of the Cougars. And they're going to bring on the kicking unit. And where are they going to spot it, Tim? What are you going to call that?
0: I'm going to say it's a 43-yarder.
1: 43-yarder. It'll be John Girard to attempt it. Freshman from Mesa, 2 for 2 this year.
0: Another timeout for the Cougars.
1: Burn their third and final with 50 seconds to go. Sioux Falls earlier this year got its first shutout in nearly 3 years up at Jamestown. 31-0 was the final. They lead at 31-0 just ahead of the half here in Bismarck. Sioux Falls and Mary were longtime rivals in the NAIA. They played no fewer than three times, I think, in the playoffs, maybe even more than that.
0: At least.
1: The last time was 2002.
0: Yeah, I think four times for sure.
1: Since transitioning, the Cougars in the NSIC are 103-39. 103 wins, 39 losses. Mary, in the last, since the Cougars joined the league in 2012, 34 wins and 108 losses. A good NAIA football team, not so much in D2. And now John Girard, a right-footed kicker, will have a 43-yard attempt.
0: Not many kickers wear number 53, do they, Tom?
1: Or 90, for that matter.
0: That's true.
1: Or 40, for that matter. From the right hash, kick is up. He's got plenty of leg. Did he get it between the pipes?
0: He did. Oh, there's a flag.
1: There is a flag.
0: They roughed him, I think.
1: Girard went down afterwards. He picked himself up off the turf right at the spot of the placement.
0: Is it roughing or running into? We'll see the call here.
1: Brad Nold is the referee. Defense, number 4. Running into. They're going to keep the points on the board.
0: Would have just been 5 yards. Still would have been fourth down, and you don't take points off the board in that case.
1: 46 seconds to go in the half, 31-3 after the 43-yard field goal attempt by John Girard. All right, that drive started back at the 37 of the Marauders. It stalled out at the Cougar 25. So a 38-yard possession. And the field goal came on the 10th play of that drive. Sioux Falls getting set to return this kickoff. They've got the special teams unit out there, the kick return squad.
0: I would think with no timeouts, the Cougars

0: will make a determination of what they're going to do based on what kind of return they get here.
1: Marauders had it for 10 plays, moved it only 38 yards, but took about 4.5 minutes off the clock to get their 3 points. Girard, who was not hurt after he was run into on the field goal attempt, will kick it away. Expecting a kick that wouldn't sail into the end zone based on the way the return men are standing. Joinville and Henkes at about the 10-yard line. Now Joinville back to the 5. Girard's kick. Joinville, 2 yards deep, left hash mark. Center of the field, 15-yard line before he's nailed there. And the ball came loose. Ball loose. Who's got it? No indication yet, but the Marauders are celebrating across the way.
0: Celebrating the hit for sure.
1: Still have not got to the bottom of the pile yet. Cougars keep it.
0: Yeah.
1: Look like Mr. Godfrey. My man Godfrey, Peter Godfrey on it. Dated reference there, my man Godfrey was a movie from the 30s starring William Powell.
0: Yeah. That's before your time.
1: Yeah, it was before my time. 42 seconds to go in the half. Sioux Falls has it. Ball at the 16-yard line.
0: It's one of those, in hindsight, maybe Markell just stays in the end zone, obviously trying to give a spark here on this final possession, but as it's at the 16, they'll just knee this out here and go into the halftime break with a 31-3 lead.
1: Brick goes back, takes a knee, and there'll be no more football played in this first half. The play clock is much higher than the game clock, so the teams head to the locker room at the MDU Resources Community Bowl in Bismarck. Sioux Falls leading at 31-3, and under Coach Glow, when the Cougars lead at halftime, their record is 17-5. And since joining the D2, Sioux Falls' record when in front at intermission, 115 wins and just 16 losses. 31-3, Sioux Falls leads it at halftime. 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
1: At halftime here in Bismarck, North Dakota, the score, University of Sioux Falls 31 and the University of Mary 3 in Northern Sun Intercollegiate Conference action from the Community Bowl in the capital of North Dakota. At halftime here, they are presenting the Mueller Sports Award to Sam Bruss, a wrestler at the University of Mary. The Mueller Sports Medicine Revive Award is an honor recognizing collegiate student athletes who've demonstrated extraordinary resilience, character, and heart in overcoming adversity. Sam Bruss was injured nearly fatally in an accident, got impaled, and has recovered enough to become a wrestler once again here at the University of Mary. One of three finalists for this award was Cougar tight end Blake Stahl, who lost his parents on November 1st, 2024, in a car accident. He and his younger brother Gavin, members of the USF football program. Blake was a finalist along with Sam Bross and one other young man to the inaugural Mueller Sports Medicine Revive Award, presenting it here at the half to Sam Bross of the University of Mary. Cougars jumped out to a 7-0 lead at the 13-16 mark of the first quarter. They won the toss, deferred, so they kicked off, and after Mary went three and out, Isaac Rudnigan blocked a Carter Henke punt, and he recovered it in the end zone for icing on the cake. The line of scrimmage was the 23-yard line, so it was blocked, carried all the way back into the end zone, and Rudnigan fell on it. PAT by Scott Dixon made it 7-0 Sioux Falls. After forcing another punt, Sioux Falls goes 8 plays, 70 yards, capped by a 15-yard run by Bennett Brick at the 7:40 mark of the first quarter. Scott Dixon's PAT made it 14-0. Sioux Falls, with under a minute to go in the period, tacked on three. J.T. Frieders, a 25-yard field goal, culminating a 9-play, 50-yard drive. After one, it was 17-0. Sioux Falls up the ante to 24-0. The Marauders went for it fourth and less than one, just outside their 30-yard line. They got stonewalled. Three plays, 32 yards, the length of the Cougar drive. Bennett Brick from 3 yards out. Frieders' PAT makes it 24-0. And then Brick to Tan from 22 yards out with 5:32 to go in the first half. That ended a 9-play, 80-yard drive. Frieders' PAT made it a 31-0 game. And then the Marauders avoid the shutout, getting a 43-yard field goal from John Gerard with 46 seconds to go in the half, capping a 10-play, 38-yard drive. And it's 31-3 Sioux Falls at halftime here in Bismarck. Sioux Falls on the road in NSIC play, a gaudy 53-18 record, including 3-1 here at the NDU Resources Community Bowl since joining the league back in 2012. 31-3 Sioux Falls leads it at halftime. We'll have more from Bismarck Mandan, North Dakota after this on Fox Sports. 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
9: 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Go Coo!
1: The University of Sioux Falls looking for an eighth consecutive win over the University of Mary, leading at 31-3 at halftime. Tim Hyatt, Cougars hadn't scored a point on an opening drive of either half in 2026 until today. Offensively, they score on their first possession. They'll get the ball to begin the third quarter. They won the toss and deferred to the second half. The University of Sioux Falls, see here, uh, 13 and 4 all time against the Marauders. Their last loss to them,
0: 2013.
1: Okay, and prior to that,
0: 95 both playoff game. Yep.
1: Both of them came here.
0: Yep.
1: In Bismarck. Sioux Falls will host Mankato next weekend for homecoming. The Marauders will be on the road at the University of Mary. I should say at the University, Northern State next Saturday in Aberdeen. This University of Mary club has four coaches with NFL playing experience, but the one that really piqued my interest is their defensive coordinator, Greg Hudson. Hudson has been a DC at East Carolina, at Purdue, and at his alma mater, Notre Dame.
0: Wow.
1: And here he is at the University of Mary.
0: Yeah.
1: That's got to be quite the change for Mr. Hudson, I would think, from Touchdown Jesus
0: South
1: to
0: South Bend, we are not.
1: Here in Bismarck, North Dakota, which is the second most populous city in North Dakota.
0: That's right.
1: Behind Fargo. We're on the east bank of the Missouri River. This town was founded back in the early 1870s as Missouri Crossing because it crossed the Missouri River. Then it was named after that Edwinton for Edwin Ferry Johnson, a Northern Pacific Railroad engineer. And then in 1873, the Northern Pacific changed the name from Edwinton to Bismarck in honor of Otto von Bismarck, as there were a lot of German immigrants in the area.
0: Yeah.
1: Otto von Bismarck from the German Democratic Republic. And famous people hailing from Bismarck, North Dakota.
0: Ooh.
1: We're going to start with the low-hanging fruit. I'm not going to do senators. I'm not going to do governors. I'm not going to do statesmen. I'm not going to do educators. I'm going to do either from pop culture or sports.
0: Okay, well, Carson Wentz.
1: Low-hanging fruit.
0: Yep.
1: Carson Wentz, the
0: starting quarterback for the Vikings tomorrow.
1: At Chicago. He's from Bismarck. Former American League umpire Gary Cederstrom.
0: Okay.
1: And actress, probably most famous from a TV show called Popular and also White Lotus. She's married to the actor Sam Rockwell. Leslie Bibb is from Bismarck, North Dakota, of all places. Huh.
0: Did not know that.
1: It's not homecoming here in Bismarck. That won't be for a couple of weeks. It's Tackle Hunger and Ag Appreciation Day here today at the MDU Resources Community Bowl with the Cougars in front, 31-3 at the half. Tim's got some other scores from around the league, and bring us up to date on a final, at least one, and some other games in progress.
0: Yeah, one final, that game that kicked off at noon in St. Paul. Concordia St. Paul rallies to win over Bemidji State 34-31.
1: Wow.
0: The Golden Eagles get the W there.
1: I got a miss on that one.
0: In Sioux Falls, Augustana holds a 35-21 lead with about 12 minutes to go in the fourth quarter. That lead over Minnesota State Moorhead. Fourth quarter in Mankato, and the Mavericks lead Northern State 35-17. I don't believe that this game is still just at the 12-minute mark of the second quarter. Minot State is hosting Southwest Minnesota State, but then when I look at the score, maybe that is right. Minot 42, SMSU nothing. And then, of course, game going on here. Cougars leading Mary 31-3. Two games yet to go today. Winona State is at Minnesota Duluth, and Jamestown is at Wayne State.
1: Sioux Falls leading it here 31-3. And we'll be back. We'll take a look at the first half statistics, both as team totals and individual amounts when we return. Cougars up by four scores on the road in Bismarck on Fox Sports KWSN.
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1: The University of Sioux Falls leading at 31-3 at the half. Bennett Brick has run for two. He's thrown for one. Special teams has also generated a score. A touchdown, that is, plus a field goal, leading at 31-3 at the half. And Tim's got to look at all the numbers for us.
0: USF has 12 first downs to just five for the Marauders. Cougars with 85 yards on the ground on 18 carries. They've limited Mary to just 6 yards on 10 rushing attempts. Cougars with 141 yards passing to just 69 for you, Mary. 29 plays for the Cougars, 226 yards of total offense. 27 plays for the Marauders, 75 yards of total offense. You got USF been penalized three times, as have the Marauders. Cougars trailing the time of possession by about 2 minutes. USF with is 2-for-3 on third down while holding Mary to 0-for-6 on third down and 0-for-1 on fourth down today. We mentioned some of the individual leaders. Bennett Brick is 8-of-11 passing, 141 yards and a touchdown. He's carried the ball four times for 40 yards and a pair of rushing touchdowns. Bubba Tan has 6 carries for 20 yards. Donis Hutchinson, 3 catches, 71 yards in the first half. Todd Benedict has a catch for 29. Bubba Tan, 2 catches, 28 yards, and a touchdown. And Markel Joinville, 2 catches, 13 yards as well for Sioux Falls. Leading rusher for the Marauders is Carl Henry, 4 carries for 16 yards. Desmond Duffy is their leading receiver. He's 4-for-36. Ryan Blair, 12 of 17 passing, 69 yards. He has been sacked twice. Cougars leaders on defense, Vio Kamara has a sack. Max Elrod and Peyton Marceau shared a sack. And the tackle leaders are Bo Giblin with 4, Cade Morse and Andy Henson with 3. USF leads at 31-3 here at halftime in Bismarck.
1: A cloudy day in Bismarck, 67 degrees. Wind is east at less than 10, and I'm still kind of shocked they haven't turned the lights on.
0: Trying to save some money.
1: Hey, this is the Montana Dakota Utilities Resources Community Bowl. They've got money coming out their ears, right?
0: I don't know. You tell me.
1: Believe it or not, Tim, this has been the longest unofficial summer. 15 weeks. We had the earliest possible Memorial Day, the latest possible Labor Day. Oh. So 15 full weeks between the two. And official summer now nearly gone. The equinox, the autumnal equinox, comes at 7:05 Tuesday. 7:05 p.m. Tuesday.
0: Yep.
1: Man, fall is here. Next thing you know, what are we going to be doing?
0: I don't want to talk about it.
1: Raking leaves.
0: Oh, I thought you were going to say shoveling snow.
1: No, raking leaves comes first.
0: I can talk about raking leaves. Yeah. That's okay.
1: When do we change the clocks this year?
0: That's a good question. It's usually, it's later usually now. It's late October.
1: Well, we changed the clocks this year on the first Sunday of November.
0: Oh, it is. Okay.
1: And this year, that's November 1st, the earliest possible fall back.
0: Huh.
1: Usually it's been in November. Daylight saving time won't start again until March 14th, 2027, the latest possible spring forward. So there you have it. You're up to date on the
0: weather. Equinox trivia.
1: Yes, indeed. Leslie Bibb, Carson Wentz, and Gary Cederstrom, famous Bismarckians. And famous residents of Mandan, your grandpa and grandma, right?
0: No, they lived in Bismarck.
1: Really?
0: Yeah, they were Bismarck. Yep.
1: Huh.
0: Yep.
1: Why did I always have in my mind that they were, when you came up here for summer vacation to visit, you were in Mandan?
0: Nope. Always Bismarck or Turtle Lake they lived, which is just about an hour north of here. But yeah, a lot of time we'd come visit, and it was in Bismarck. I went to camp over in Medina. Maybe that's where you're getting the M name, but yeah.
1: Not to be confused with Medora, which
0: that's
1: is
0: right.
1: The home of the Teddy Roosevelt.
0: Big difference.
1: Presidential Museum. All right, the state capitol here in Bismarck. How many stories is it? The tallest building in North Dakota.
0: Is it 13?
1: No. Nobody would make a building 13 stories, Tim.
0: That's probably true.
1: Superstition, man. Probably no 13th floor to it.
0: Probably not. 17.
1: 19.
0: 19?
1: 19 stories high, and it's an Art Deco building. Doesn't look like the Capitol in South Dakota, down in Pier with the dome.
0: No dome.
1: And no dome. This is Art Deco. Speaking of Art Deco and whatnot, the artist Peter Max died earlier this week in his 80s. He was famous for that. Peter Max and Andy Warhol back in the 60s came to prominence with their artistic ability.
0: You get so much more than football when you listen to Tom.
1: A lot of it is dated, but that's okay. Cougars will get the ball to begin this third quarter. They won the toss and deferred, and Mary suffered the ignominy of having a punt blocked on its opening possession, which led to Cougar points in the game's first 2 minutes, and Sioux Falls has not been threatened since, leading at 31-3 as we get set for John Girard's kickoff here to open the third quarter. Cougars with black helmets, white jerseys, black pants. Under Glow's watch, they are 3-0 when wearing this uniform combination. They haven't suffered a loss. The Marauders with white helmets and all blue togs, jerseys, and pants with white numerals. The contrast beautiful. White numerals on a blue top for Mary. Cougars with black numbers on white tops. Girard's a right-footed kicker. He's got about an 8-yard approach. Deep are Henkes and Joinville for Sioux Falls to our left on the west edge of this field. We're on the south side behind the Cougar bench. It goes into the end zone for a touchback and will come out to the Sioux Falls 25-yard line as we get underway in the third, up 31-3. Bennett Brick, 15-yard touchdown run, 3-yard touchdown run, a 22-yard throw to Bubba Tan. Isaac Rudnigan, a 23-yard block punt and fumble recovery for a score. JT Frieders, a 25-yard field goal. And John Girard, a 43-yard field goal for Mary. As they head to the offensive formation, it's Bennett Brick and Bubba Tan in the offensive backfield with three wide receivers left. They give it to Tan, has a hole up the middle, spins his way out across the 32, at least the 33-yard line. Following his left side of his offensive line, it'll be second down and two. Adonis Hutchinson caught three balls for over 70 yards in the first half, but he is not out there on this opening drive of the third quarter.
0: Scanning the sidelines, too. I don't see him down there right now. They were wrapping his left ankle right after the injury that he suffered.
1: to give the Cougars a first and goal. They scored on the next play. Second and two from their 33 now. Right side, handoff to Tan. Nice penetration off the left front of the defensive wall and nail him for a loss of one. Back to the 32. Off the bottom of the stack, Isaac Emmel and Travis Beery. All right, third and three now at the Cougar 32-yard line. Just underway third quarter. They lead it 31-3. The video board to our left says, make some noise. It's pretty quiet here. They're sitting on their hands. Empty backfield. Four receivers right. And now one of those, Benedict, goes in motion left. Brick to throw. Left side.
0: Oh,
1: broken up.
0: Nearly intercepted.
1: Yeah, nice job. Nice read there. From the corner position, I think it was Josh Dobbins who broke that up. And the Cougars are going to be forced to punt for the first time today. That means Scott Dixon comes on. Averaging just under 40 yards a kick this year on 14 efforts. Third-year player out of Sergeant Bluff, Iowa.
15: Deep return for the Marauders, number five,
1: Andrew Trandall. Andrew Trandall back near the Marauder 25 on our right. Dixon's kick. A lot of air. Trandall calls for a fair catch and makes it cleanly at about the 34-yard line of the Marauders. 34-yard effort for Dixon. 13 and a half minutes to go here in the third. The change of possession. Marauders take over offensively down 31-3.
0: The Marauders' field goal drive right before halftime, they had some success with Ryan Blair going under center, and he'll line up under center here as well.
1: 7 yards deep in the eye is Henry. We have not seen Xavier Brackenridge today. Henry nailed behind the line of scrimmage. Great penetration up front. I want to see who wrapped him up initially. Who is that guy?
0: It was Raby.
1: Raby. Dawson.
15: Second and 11.
1: He loses one back to the 33-yard line. Carl Henry kind of reminds me of Travis Henry. Maybe not quite that big, but doesn't have the production numbers, that's for sure. Second and 11 again from the I formation. He's deep in that I. Another handoff. Little cross butt goes to the right. Marcel brings him down up top at the bottom of the stack, plugging the gap there again was this time Owen McLeod. Forward progress. He got it out to the 36-yard line. Third down and 8. Pistol set, actually shotgun set now. Heff back on the right-hand side of Blair. Oh, Marceau jumped. He got back. Trips to the left. That's where Blair's looking. Swarmed under, and he's
0: Marcel
1: nailed.
0: Is going to get him. All one of the Mary linemen would have had to do, Tom, is just flinch a little bit after Marceau jumped, and they would have gotten the Cougars for instigating a false start and would have given them 5 free yards, but as it stands, they'll have to kick it away on their first possession of the half as well.
1: Blair got back to the line of scrimmage as the pocket collapsed around him, got to the 36, and now a 4th and 8 presented. And the punter, it's going to be Henke, the lefty, who started the game and had his first effort blocked by Isaac Rudnigan, which resulted in a Cougar touchdown.
0: It's Henkes deep to receive the punt, and Veskerna is the short man for the Cougars.
1: And it goes right by the punter all the way inside the 10. It's still loose on the ground.
0: Oh,
1: he's got to cover it there. That one was wide and to the left of the punter.
0: Not even close.
1: No.
0: Just a bit outside.
1: Yeah, he had to use a fishing net to reach out and try and grab it, and the Cougars nail Henke a loss back to the 8-yard line, 28 yards there on the bad snap, and it's first and goal Cougars with 11:23 to go in the third quarter, already leading 31-3 and looking for more.
0: Second bad snap on a punt we've seen today. First one obviously led to the block punt. This one never even got to the punter.
1: He was lucky to cover it.
0: He was.
1: At the 8, Brick with Tan on his right hip. Henkes in motion from right to left. They give it to Bubba Tan. Nope. Yep. Rick was nailed in the backfield by Ortega, Christian Ortega.
0: He was not fooled by the RPO there.
1: Back to the 12. It'll be second and goal. Christian Ortega, fifth-year guy, one of 12 fifth-year players on this ball club. He hails from Corcoran, Minnesota. I'm a Minnesota native. I do not know where Corcoran is. High snap. Brick throws left side. Incomplete. Bounce. Looking at the six for the intended receiver, Hankus.
0: Oh.
1: Are they going to give him the ball?
0: No. The official from the back came in and said, no, that ball hit the ground. And
1: the side judge there had no clue that it wasn't caught. Going to be third and goal now from the 12-yard line. Sioux Falls three and out on its first drive of this third quarter. And then after being set up nicely at the Mary 8, has lost 4 yards. Benedict in the backfield with Brick. He motions out right. Brick steps up, throws it. Dalton Wood bobbles it, holds on to it. 5 yard line.
16: Wow.
1: And then a pile brings him down there after a short gain of 7. It's going to be fourth and goal from the 5 yard line.
0: A little bit of pinball there by Dalton Wood. Brick did a great job of getting rid of the ball at the very last second as the backside blitz was bearing down on him. And I'm not sure how Dalton was able to reel that in, but he bobbled it twice, caught it, and was able to still bounce off some tackles, get it to the 5, but the Cougars are going to set up for another field goal attempt here. This one, just a 22-yarder for J.T. Frieders
1: from
0: the near hash.
1: Not much more than a PAT.
0: No.
1: Line of scrimmage, the 5. Placement, the 12. Add the 10 of the end zone, you get your 22. Brick holds. Frieders kick, partially blocked, but he got it through
0: there. Knuckled
1: it
0: through.
1: He knuckles it through there as right, Wilhelm. It's 34-3, 9:49 left in the third. Cougars lead it on the road in Bismarck on KWSN.
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1: Cougars are kicking away, and look at this, Tim. Akam just a 2-yard approach, short kick, fielded at the 23 on the left by Trandall. He'll go to the right side and tries to bounce it to the corner and pushed out of bounds on the Mary sideline across the way at about the 35. Ridden into the Marauder bench area over there by the Cougar special teams unit. Vio Kamara was the guy doing the work on special teams. Ball at the 36-yard line now for the Marauders. Akam's approach reminded me what the NFL kickers do.
0: Yeah, just now that they can't or try to avoid kicking into the end zone, yeah, they do just a one or a two or three step approach, and that one.
1: 34-3, Sioux Falls leads it after a 22-yard field goal by Frieders. Deep drop off the play action. Blair throws it out here for Jablonski. Incomplete, broken up nicely by Lenny Spates and Trey Lewis were both there. Jablonski looked like he was going to reel it in near midfield for a first down, but it was broken up by the linebacker in the corner. It'll be second and 10. Sioux Falls scoring drive, 3 plays, 3 yards, a minute 34 before they settled for the field goal by Frieders of 22 yards. Second and 10 now from the shotgun for Ryan Blair. Going up top, Jablonski overshoots him at about the Cougar 35. Spates was man-for-man in coverage. Third and 10. Well, where's the flag? Oh, roughing the passer.
0: I didn't catch the number.
1: Neither did I. But the Cougars get the penalty. A USF roughing the passer. Moves it out to midfield. First and 10 at the Sioux Falls 49-yard line. That's four penalties for the Cougars today. Under center is Blair. Set back 7 yards deep in the eye. Man in motion from right to left. It's Duffy. Hand off to Trandall. Going the right side. Pushed out of bounds nicely there by the defender, Cordell Wilson. Short gain. Forward progress to 46. Second and 7.
0: With that bad snap on the punt, and then with the punter covering it, that actually counts against the rushing total. So Mary now at minus 20 yards rushing on the day.
1: When's the last time the Cougars had a negative? It's in the last time it happened,
0: yeah,
1: Paige.
0: I'm going to say it was a playoff game against Northwestern.
1: I think you're right. Now from the 46 of the Cougars, Blair rolls to his left, throws it to the sideline. It's caught by Carson Jablonski as he goes out of bounds at the Cougar 42. Just a 4-yard pickup. It'll be third down and 3.
0: Actually, it was last year.
1: No.
0: October 11th, they held SMSU to minus 7 yards on the ground.
1: Really?
0: Yeah, I did not remember that.
1: But neither had I. I thought it was like you, that Northwestern game.
0: Mm-hmm.
1: Third and 3 now for the Marauder offense, trailing 34-3, 8.5 minutes left in the third quarter.
0: The Marauders still 0 for on third down today, 0 for 7.
1: Blair play action. Going for Jablonski. He's out there, but now he's forced to run a little bit. Jablonski breaks it off, catches it at the Cougar 15, pushed out of bounds inside the 5-yard line across the way. Saving the touchdown was Cam Enright.
0: Boy, I was with you. He had Jablonski early in that play. If he had released it down the center of the field, I think there would have been a completion there as well. But Jablonski just ran away from a couple of Cougar defenders in the defensive backfield. And Blair had plenty of time to stand back there. He rolled to his right a little bit, but did release the ball, and Jablonski gets the ball inside the 5, and first real touchdown scoring opportunity now for Mary.
1: A 39-yard hookup, Ryan Blair to Carson Jablonski from the shotgun. Brackenridge now the setback. He decides to go left, cuts back right, and the pursuit nails him. He did get it down inside the 2, though, however.
0: Yeah, I think they're going to give him forward progress all the way to the 1. Nope, it'll put it. No, it is the 1.
1: Isaac Rudnigan, one of the tacklers there for the Cougars, second down and goal. Xavier Brackenridge, a junior from Billings, Montana. He and his brother Jaquan on this offensive unit. He's out now. Trandall back in. Second a goal from the 1. Trandall now on the right hip of Blair. Couple of tight ends right, 2 wide receivers left. Blair looking left. Throws, and it is a touchdown. Haroldstad. Xavion Haroldstad with the score. Haroldstad, a freshman from right here in Bismarck, lined up wide left, and he catches a 1-yard pass. Blair to Haroldstad, and it's now 34-9. The kicker, Gerard, is out there, but this formation looks like it's the old swinging gate, and now they go back to the traditional PAT attempt with the kicker. John Gerard had a 43-yard field goal in the first half. Here's the PAT. Kick is up, and plenty of leg, but it's no good. We're saying no good.
0: He shanked it.
1: 34-9. Sioux Falls leads it. 6:59 to go in the third. More USF football in a minute on Fox Sports KWSN.
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1: University of Mary goes 64 yards in six plays. Big plays, a roughing the passer penalty against the Cougars, and a 39-yard hookup, Ryan Blair to Carson Jablonski. Blair later hit Xavion Haraldstad for the score, his third touchdown pass of the season. Six plays, 64 yards, and the time of possession was just shy of 3 minutes, 2 minutes and 40 seconds. PAT was missed. Gerard kicks it off. It's short. It'll be loose inside the five. Joinville picks it up. And he's going to be snowed under inside the 10. A miscommunication between Joinville and Henkes.
0: Well, no, I think what happened, Tom, is I think Joinville thought the ball was going to go to the end zone. And then it checked up right at the 1 yard line, and he had to go cover it. Yeah, you know, it most of the time when it goes over your head, you're probably safe to let it go to the end zone. But that time, fortunately, he turned around and saw that the ball had checked up and covered it. But as it is, the Cougars will start deep in their own end at the 9 yard line.
1: That looked like many of your approaches into a green from inside 100 yards. Dean is the quarterback now with Tan on his right hip. Gavin Dean saw limited action in the first half. He's going to throw it. Going up top. He's got a man out here. Joinville. He had beaten the coverage, but the pass was long. The guy in coverage was the defender, Seiler. It'll be second down and 10.
0: Had his man. He probably just needed to put a little bit more air under that throw, did Gavin Dean, and I think he hits Joinville in stride.
1: Deep in the Cougar end at the 9 yard line, second and long here. Wide left, Caden Henkes. Joining him over there is Dallas Miller. And we've got a flag. Guys have 12 guys out. The Cougars with 12 on the offensive huddle. And it'll be half the distance to the goal. Second now and 14 and a half back at the 4.5 yard line. Fifth penalty of the day for Sioux Falls. From the pistol set, Gavin Dean, your quarterback, hands it. No, keeps it. And gets out across the five before Travis Beery and Christian Federico level him. Forward progress, the 7. And it's going to be third down and 12 now.
0: And Brick checks back in for the Cougars on this third down.
1: Under 6.5 minutes remaining third quarter. It's 34-9, Cougars. But they haven't done a lot offensively here in this third period. Three and out on a short field. They had to settle for a field goal, and now deep in their own end. It's third and long. Brick to throw from his end zone. Short, looking for Wood or Miller. And Miller was tackled by the defender, Cam Brusman.
0: I didn't think the flag was going to come in, but the headlinesman.
1: Yep. P.I. on Brusman.
0: Yeah, bails the Cougars out there.
1: Cam Brusman, the fifth-year guy out of Plenty Wood, Montana, leveled plenty of wood there on Dallas Miller.
0: I think they're going to wait. They're going to pick this up because it was inside the 5 yard.
1: Ooh. All right, so it's going to be incomplete, and the Cougars have to punt it away. Scott Dixon from the back line of his own end zone. Fourth down and 12. Line of scrimmage is a 7. He had a 34-yard effort on the first possession of this third quarter. Splits. What the fuck? Here comes the snap from Blaise Marchand. Dixon gets it out of there. Very short kick. It'll be fielded at the 40 by Trandall at the Cougar side of the field. They're going to give him, I think, the 39. Let's see. Officially. Yep. No, it will be the 40-yard line.
0: Right on the 40.
1: 33-yard effort for Dixon. No return. But U Mary, with 6:03 to go, has excellent field position at the Cougar 40-yard line. Isaac Rudnigan has come into the defensive personnel package here as one of the linebackers, joining Henson and Morse. Pistol, nope, shotgun set. Blair with the setback, Trandall on his left. Going to give it to Andrew Trandall. Tried to go between the tackles, nothing there. Bounces it out right side. A nice open field tackle there on the edge for the Cougars defensively, Cam Enright. Transfer from Southwest Minnesota State. Forward progress is the 36. It'll be second down and 6.
0: Of the running backs we've seen from Mary today, I think Trandall might be the shiftiest and the quickest of the ones that have been out there. Just not really much of a run game to speak of here today for Mary.
1: Ryan Blair with the setback to his left. Going to throw it left, short. Caught. Duffy broke two tackles, a third tackle, and then finally brought down by Peyton Marceau near the 31-yard line. Let's see the forward progress, the 32, setting up third and 2.
0: Still a few missed tackles that are concerning if you're watching this Cougar defense.
1: No huddle. Quick throw right. Duffy's got it. Open space inside the 20. It'll be red zone possession here for the Marauders at the Cougar 19, a pickup of 13 of the wide receiver Desmond Duffy. Caught it in the right flat and then went forward. Going quick, no huddle again.
0: Quick to the line, yeah.
1: Quick left, throw in the slot, caught by Lucas Gonzalez, brought down there by Rayshon Wilson,
0: Wilson
1: at
0: yep.
1: the 14-yard line, pickup of 5. It'll be second and 5. Lucas Gonzalez on the reception there out of Vancouver, British Columbia. Two wides right with a tight end. Halfback Trandall to the left of the quarterback who's going to run it. That's Hunter Sheldon. Sheldon up the middle into the end zone for a touchdown. Hunter Sheldon on a quarterback keeper goes 14 yards to pay dirt. And it's 34-15.
0: Well, it's starting to feel a little bit like the last time the Cougars played Mary. They jumped out to a big lead and then let the Marauders kind of back into the game. The Cougars with some self-inflicted wounds here in this third quarter. And pending this extra point, are they going to go for two? I think they're going to go for two
1: yep.
0: to try to get it to 34-17.
1: Blair is out there, the quarterback. Replacing Sheldon. He's more of a passer. Sheldon is a runner, as we just witnessed by him scampering 14 yards to the house. Trandall slotted wide right. Wide receiver to the right side as well. Two to the left. Blair looking right. Looks left. Breaks the pot. Oh, there's
0: hole.
1: A hold. There,
0: there
1: it is. He breaks left. Throws for the end zone. Incomplete. No good. But a hold on the offensive lineman up
0: two
1: front.
0: Hold, two flags in the end zone as well. This might be a offsetting penalty situation.
1: Elliot Quaker was the first guy who got called for holding on James Woodward. And they're going to sort this out here as multiple infractions against both squads.
0: There's a flag in the backfield and then one on the far right side of the end zone and one on the near left side of the end zone.
1: And Mr. Nold, our referee, with the back to us, talks to the press box side.
19: Holding 63 offense.
1: Quaker.
19: Pass interference. Number 3, defense. Those fouls offset.
1: Cordell Wilson. They'll do it again. Another 2-point try here for the Marauders with 4:04 left. Trailing, that's 4:04 left, third quarter.
0: Yep.
1: Trailing 34-15. Trips to the right, Duffy, Jablonski, and Brackenridge. Trandall is the setback. Blair rolls right, throws for the end zone, open over there, and caught for two. Brackenridge.
0: Wow. There's a lot of lines over there. I wasn't sure whether he got inbounds, but he did get a foot down in the on the far side over there, and it's 34-17 now.
1: Jaquan Brackenridge, one of three wide receivers to the far right side of the field, caught it in the deep right corner of the end zone. And you're right, Tim, they use this field for soccer as well, and there are multiple stripes and lines and dotted hash marks and you name it, but he catches it for two. It's 34-17 with 4:04 to go here in the third quarter. That scoring drive for the Marauders. Five plays, 40 yards, a minute 59 off the clock, and then the two-point conversion makes it a three-score game at 34-17. At one point, the Cougars are up 31-0 back in the second quarter.
0: Well, and Tom, the third quarter this year has not been a good one for the Cougars. Coming into today, they had yet to score points in the third
1: quarter.
0: They got three today. They've been outscored just 7-0 on the season coming into today, but the Marauders have put up 14 points here to the Cougars 3 in this third quarter and gotten themselves back in the hunt here, 34-17 with about 4 minutes to go in the third quarter.
1: You won't be hearing anybody say this one's over.
0: That's
1: just not
0: right.
1: Done yet.
0: Quite yet.
1: Quite yet. Gerard will kick it off. Short kick. Hincus, 6-yard line, right hash mark. To the center of the field he goes. 20, 25. Caden Hincus out across the 30 to about the 33-yard line.
0: Nice return by Caden Hincus.
1: I think they're going to mark him at the 32-yard line officially. About a 26-yard return for the Cougar wide receiver out of Ankeny, Iowa. And they'll take over up 34-17 with 3:55 left in period number three.
0: Sure that the Cougars, Coach Lucas Luders and Jim Glagowski, would love to run the football and take some time off the clock here. They've averaged about 4 yards per carry on the ground. Bubba Tan still in there.
1: Trips to the right, one receiver left. Stahl, a tight end, comes to the right side of the formation. They give it to Tan up the middle. Bubba's got running room, and he nearly gets a first down, I believe. He's going to be a yard shy at the 41 on an up-the-gut run. Second and nine for Tan.
0: The Cougars
1: second and one.
0: Quickly back to the line
1: Cougars
0: of scrimmage.
1: After a 9-yard Tan run. Another Bubba carry, first down yardage here, brought down at the 46-yard line by the linebacker Stouffer. Like you said, they want to establish this ground game. 4 yards a carry today, which is better than the 3.3, what they were averaging through three contests. It's an empty backfield now for Brick. Hincus to the left. Benedict to the left, plus Joinville over there. Now Hincus in motion. He'll get the handoff, sweeps to the right, crosses midfield, down to near the 46-yard line, inside the 47 of the Marauders. Give him 7 yards. It'll be second down and three. Seven-yard pickup for number five in the program, Caden Hincus. He goes wide left along with Todd Benedict. Dalton Wood, a tight end, is flanked to the left side as well. Set back to the left hip of Brick on second and three. It's Tan.
0: Nope.
1: Motion up front.
0: That was Mason Payne playing right guard. Looked like fired out early.
1: He was right tackle.
0: It was right tackle? Okay.
1: Oh,
0: he's inside the tight end. Yep.
1: He is the right tackle.
0: Yeah, he is at right tackle. It's Casey Nielsen at right guard right now.
1: Second and eight after the Cougars get the walk-off. I believe that's their fifth.
0: Six now on the Cougars.
1: Yep. Half a dozen infractions. Pistol set. Brick to throw. Gets away from on-rushing Beery. Throws it upfield. Looking for Hincus inside the 40 of The Marauders near the sideline on the Cougar side of the field couldn't get there. It'll be third and long, third and eight.
0: Great presence of mind by Bennett Brick to avoid that sack. He spun out of what was a certain sack, it appeared.
1: Vegas George was bearing down on him.
0: Live to fight another day here on third and eight.
1: Cougars have done a fairly decent job protecting their quarterback. The Marauders came in leading the NSIC in sacks. George with four of them, and he almost got number five there. It's third and eight now. Three receivers left from the Cougar 48. Brick's got

0: punted one longer than 34 yards today. Needs to do a better effort here. Under 2 minutes left in the third. Right foot into it. That's a
1: beauty.
0: Decent kick. Trandall, fair catch called for right at the 10-yard line of UMary. 42-yard effort for Dixon. No return. 1:49 left in the third quarter. UMary trails at home 34-17 to the University of Sioux Falls. Sioux Falls looking for an eighth consecutive win in this series. The official spot of the ball is the 11-yard line,
1: yeah.
0: So it's a 41-yard effort. Blair is under center, set back, Trandall deep in the eye, gets the handoff, and not much there. I don't think he got a yard.
1: Yep, back to the original line of scrimmage.
0: Andrew Trandall, the running back from New Richmond, Wisconsin, second down and they mark it at the 11, so second and 10, no gain. Jablonski is wide right on the numbers. Receiver slotted inside him on the hash mark. Set back on the right hip of the quarterback. Who's throwing right side, and he's got his man out on the numbers. Jablonski, first down yardage near the 25-yard line.
1: He was out there in the flat, and nobody near him, really. Blair had plenty of time to stand back there, wait for Jablonski to make the grab. He's got five of them now on the day. Came in as the leading receiver for the Marauders.
0: Got 120 for his career now as he moves up the all-time chart here in Bismarck amongst wide receivers or pass catchers. Not limited to wide receivers. There's been some tight ends and running backs in there too. From the 25, first and 10. Jablonski in motion to the wide side, the left. They give it to Trandall with misdirection going right. He gets a short gain. Off right tackle to about the 28-yard line. It'll be second and 7.
1: 30 seconds left in the third quarter.
0: 34-17 Cougars. They led it at the half, 31-3. Play clock has not started. The Marauders will go for a final play here in the third. The slight wind is at the offense's back. Quick throw out here left side. Jablonski catches it and gets a first down out to near the 38-yard line.
1: Leonard Spates, the defender in coverage that time.
0: And that is the end of the third quarter through three here in Bismarck. Your score, USF 34, UMary 17. More NSIC football in a minute on KWSN.
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0: University of Mary has scored 14 unanswered to get back in this game. It's 34-17. Ryan Blair, a one-yard touchdown pass to Xavion Haroldstead, and then a 14-yard run by quarterback Hunter Sheldon. 34-17 at the end of three. The Marauders first and 10, their own 38 as we begin the fourth quarter. They're now moving left to right. Blair will give to Trandall, tries to go wide right, but Trey Lewis there to chop him down. He loses yardage. Second and 11. Lewis, the outside linebacker from Pierre, former governor, transitioning from safety to linebacker this year. Jablonski's wide right, two receivers left for

0: Ryan Blair, who's throwing a touchdown today. Looks left, goes to the sideline. It's caught at the 50. Gonzalez. Lucas, they mark him down at the 49, yeah. But it's a first down. He picked up 12, and they move the chains to near midfield.
1: Since halftime, Mary receivers have just found open space to run to in this Cougar defense and picking up big plays.
0: But the running backs don't have much room.
1: Not the same.
0: Denham Blackstead nails the running back Trandall for a 2-yard loss to the 47, where it'll be second and 12.
1: That's his specialty. Denham leads the Cougars in tackles for loss this year and gets another one there.
0: We're in the range of 13 and a half minutes to play. Cougars 34, Marauders 13. Three wide receivers right on second and 12 for Ryan Blair in the offense. Two receivers left. He's looking right. Short route underneath the Trandall. Nice open field tackle there by Cam Enright, just shy of the 50.
1: Didn't miss that tackle. Really good play from that safety spot.
0: Got back to the original line of scrimmage, the 49, so it's third and 10. Ninth play of this drive for the Marauders. No urgency here. They've gone up-tempo a lot in the third quarter, but not here in the fourth yet. Setback Trandall to the right of Blair. Three wide receivers left. Third down and 10. He's looking left. Throwing up top. He's got Jablonski and a first down inside the 25-yard line. On the left sideline, they're going to mark him down near the 21.
1: Looked like Rayshon Wilson was the corner in coverage. Cam Enright, the safety, both had trouble finding the ball on that play. And Jablonski makes him pay for it again. Jablonski now with his eighth catch of the day.
0: That one for 30 yards. He's well over 100, just like he was in 2024. First and 10 at the USF 21-yard line. 12 and a half minutes to go. Jablonski checked out of the game after catching that ball. About the same spot, or up the left sideline where Hutchinson got hurt for the Cougars back in the first half. Duffy is slotted wide right. Harold Stad on the numbers right side. Blair over the middle. He's got his tight end Heinrich. Pushed out of bounds by Davion Williams inside the 15. Forward progress. They mark him at the 13-yard line. It'll be second down and 2. Davion Williams. This will be the 11th play of this drive. They've had it for well over 3 minutes this period and the final nearly 2 minutes of the third quarter.
1: Starting to wear down this Cougar defense a little bit. Got about a 4.5 minute edge in time of possession.
0: From the eye, Carl Henry deep in that eye. He gets the handoff, goes left. And Andy Hansen brings him down right at the 10-yard line after a pickup of 3, which moves the chains and it's first and goal. Carl Henry, a 3-yard pickup off the left. And the Marauders looking to make this even more interesting, trailing 34-17 with 11 minutes to go, but first and goal at the Sioux Falls 10. Heading to our right towards the east end of the field here at the Community Bowl in Bismarck. Hunter Sheldon, the quarterback, he scored on a 14-yard run a bit ago. He's going to run it again. No, he's going to throw it over the middle. Looking for the tight end. Heinrich, no good, but with a flag here on the near sideline. Pass over the middle. It was incomplete, but an ineligible man downfield against the Marauders.
1: Yeah, I was with you. I thought Hudson Sheldon was going to throw or run that one again, but he faked the run and then went ahead and threw the ball across the middle. I think Ryan Blair was actually lined up as a receiver. He might have been the guy that got called for being an eligible man downfield. Not sure that he was lined up properly over there because it was called by the head linesman on the near sideline here.
0: First and goal now at the 15-yard line. Blair is back at quarterback. Trandall is his running back. Trips to the right, one receiver left. Give it to Trandall. And he gets a short gain McLeod brings him down near the 12-yard line, where it'll be second and goal there. Clock is moving. 10.5 minutes remain. 34-17, USF leading. Ball officially spotted at the 13-yard line, second and goal. Haraldstad goes wide right. Gonzalez is to the left. A couple of tight ends on the left as well. Now man in motion right, Gonzalez. Rolling right, Blair over the middle. He's got his man. Touchdown, tight end Ramsey Morrell. 13-yard hookup, ooh. Blair to Morrell.
1: This game's getting interesting. More interesting than I was expecting it to be.
0: Blair with his second touchdown pass of the day. Both of them here in the second half. Ramsey Morrell, the tight end, catches it on a delay. John Gerard to attempt the point after to bring it to a 10-point deficit. Snap, hold, kick. Everything works as it should. 34-24, Cougars by 10 with 10 to play here in Bismarck on Fox Sports KWSN.
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0: The University of Mary doing what it can to make this interesting. It's a 10-point game, 34-24. They just went 89 yards in 12 plays, did the Marauders. Ryan Blair to Ramsey Morrell covering the final 13. And, Tim, they took nearly 7 minutes off the clock to get that touchdown. John Gerard kicks it off. Joinville at the 10, center of the field, 20. Out across the 25 to about the 26, where he's hammered to the turf there by Tremaine Moziki.
1: Joinville's taken some shots in the return game here today. Had a fumble earlier that the Cougars covered. Cougars need to get some first downs and avoid penalties that sideswipe their offensive momentum. That's happened here the last couple of times in this second half, and Mary has almost caught up to them in total offense here today.
0: Just 3 points here, and now a late
1: get
0: play.
1: Get a penalty right out of the gate.
0: Too many guys.
3: Illegal substitution. Offense. Frank the Hover. 5 yard penalty remains. First down.
0: Back to the 21-yard line now. First and 15. Cougars right now, their own worst enemy. Pistol set. Brick and Tan in the backfield. Brick going to run it. And gets maybe to the 23 or 24. Federico in on the stop. Brusvin was there. Two forward progress to 23 at a second and 13.
3: It's second and 13.
0: 9.5 minutes to go in this one. Cougars looking to the near sideline for the play call.
1: All the efficiency and momentum they had in the first 30 minutes is out the window here this afternoon in the second half.
0: She gone. Second and long. Play action. Tan. Right side on the carry to the 27. Picks up four. Third and nine.
3: It's third down.
1: I did not expect to say this in the second half today, but this is a big third down for the Cougars. They need to convert. They've failed on their last four third down attempts, now 2 for 7 on the afternoon, and this one no bigger than any that they've had so far.
0: 3rd and 9 from their 27. Clock is moving, 8:40 and counting. They lead 34-24, but Vinat scored here in the second half, 21-3. From the shotgun, Bennett Brick looks right. Under pressure, throws it away here left side. Nobody home. Mm. He panicked. He was under pressure, threw it out in the left flat, and there was nobody within 15 yards of it. And a punting situation. Punting unit on, Scott Dixon had a 41-yarder his last time. It pinned the Marauders deep. They started at their 11, but went 89 yards in 12 plays to score to make it 34-24. Dixon gets it out of there. Trandall fields it at his 30. Gets to the 35, still loose, left sideline, and is out across the 40 near the 42 before he's brought down there by Keelan Conkler for the Cougars. But a 12-yard return after a 43-yard punt, and the Marauders near midfield with 8:15 to go, trailing 34-24, have all the momentum in the world.
1: And all the energy is on that side of the field across the way. Cougars defense needs to rise to the occasion here, find some of that energy they had in the first 30 minutes and get a stop.
0: No takeaways yet today. They did block a punt on the game's opening possession and scored a touchdown when it was recovered in the end zone, but that's it from the gun. Ryan Blair gives to Trandall, and he is swallowed whole by the massive front wall of the Cougars' defense. Leading the charge there was Peyton Marceau. No gain, 2nd and 10 from the Marauder 42-yard line. Well, they give him a yard.
1: They gave him a yard.
0: How did
1: they
0: give him a yard there? I don't understand that. The pile didn't even move. And Marceau got up, and he was inside the 42-yard line. 2nd and 9.
1: We are a little bit away from the play, I guess. I don't know.
0: Blair to throw. Right side, he's got his man. It's caught, pushed out of bounds here. It's Haraldstad who caught the touchdown earlier, and he's down to the Cougar 42-yard line for a first down.
1: And once again, just wide open in the flats are the wide receivers for Mary. 50. Time and time again on 2nd and long, they've picked up big yardage in the pass game.
0: 15 there. Blair to throw again. He's got time. And then some. Checks down. Trandall catches it at the 40 and gets as far as the 39 before Davion Williams brings him down. It'll be 2nd down and 7. We've got 7 minutes to go on the game. 34-24. Forward progress is the 40, so it's 2nd and 8. These officials have had some issue spotting. Blair to throw. Underneath route. Complete. No. Broken up. Nice job. Rayshon Wilson.
1: Little contact early.
0: That's right. Lucas Gonzalez was the intended receiver. No flag. It'll be 3rd down and 8 at the Sioux Falls 40.
1: Mary coaches on the far sideline there were pretty upset about that one. I tend to maybe agree there was some early contact by Wilson.
0: Me too. I'm with you. But again, we're quite a ways away.
1: Yeah.
0: There's an 8-lane track circling this field. 3rd and 8. Ryan Blair sends Trandall in motion to the right. Goes back right to the tight end, Xavion Haraldstad, and he won't get anything at all. Gets back. Now he actually loses half a yard at the 40-yard line. Brought down in the middle of the stack there. Marceau, Williams, they were all in on the stop. It's going to be 4th and a long 8 from the 40 of Sioux Falls.
1: They need to get to the 32-yard line. No question that Shan Schillinger, the coach, we'll go for it here.
0: 8.5 yards. Actually, they need to get 9. It's at the 41.
1: Yeah.
0: Clock 6:15 and counting. Cougars up 34-24, needing a defensive stop. They got to get off the field. Here's the snap to Ryan Boyer. Under pressure, throws it left side. He's got his man. It's Duffy. First down inside the 30.
1: Cougars had some pressure on Blair. They got a hit on him, but he got rid of it just before the hit.
0: Desmond Duffy advances it to the 27, and the 4th and 9 is converted with a 14-yard hookup to the wide receiver from Carmel, Indiana. 1st and 10 now for UMary. 5:45 and counting. Trandall to the left of the right-handed throwing Blair. Duffy slotted inside Haraldstad to the right. Blair to throw, short underneath. Ethan Heinrich, the tight end. Hoffman and Morse unable to bring him down. He moves the pile to first down yardage. You're very close to it at the 18. It'll be 2nd and 1.
1: Tried to strip the ball rather than get him to the ground, and Heinrich was able to keep driving those legs forward and pick up 9.
0: Ball at the Cougar 18, 2nd and short. Blair to throw again. Left outside route near the 12. Catch sliding. Lucas Gonzalez, 1st and 10. 6-yard hook up there.
1: Blair now 31 of 38 for well over 270 yards.
0: 9th play of this possession at the Cougar 12. Brackenridge slotted right, but Blair's looking left for the end zone. Incomplete, no flag. They were looking for Gonzalez. He's saying, hey, 3, Cordell Wilson. I should say Rayshon Wilson there was kind of mugging me. But the official right there kept the hanky in his hip pocket. 2nd and 10 from the Cougar 12. 4:36 to go. Sioux Falls leads at 34-24 on the road here in Bismarck. Now the play comes in late from the sideline. Blair disperses the information to his huddle. Since Haraldstad left, 3 wide receivers right, including Ramsey Morrell, a tight end who caught a touchdown earlier in this period. Blair to throw. He's got plenty of time. Underneath, short route, caught by Haraldstad. Williams will roll him out of bounds right around the 5-yard line.
1: Short of the first down, they can get one at the 3.
0: It's 3rd down and 3 yards to go.
1: 4.5 left in the game. If they don't get this, they might think about kicking the field goal here.
0: Can they get a one? Oh, we got whistles before the ball was
1: timeout.
0: Snapped.
1: Timeout Sioux Falls.
0: USF burns its first timeout here in the 2nd half. And it comes with 4:15 to go in the game. And right now the defense is reeling. 3rd down, 3 yards to go for the Marauders from the Cougar 5, down 34-24. Culver's Spicy Crispy Chicken Sandwich has just the right amount of heat. Come to Culver's, leave that whole perfectly spicy crispy chicken sandwich thing to them. And don't forget while you're there, a butter burger, cheese curds, and for dessert, oh, that Culver's custard. 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All right, we've got 4:15 to play. Mary down, 34-24, has it at the Sioux Falls 5-yard line. 3rd down, and about 3 yards to go. 2 yards to go.
1: 2 yards, yep.
0: 3rd and 2. Eleventh play of the possession. Ryan Blair sends 2 receivers left, 1 right. Looks left, throws for the end zone. It's caught, Jablonski, touchdown.
1: Wow.
0: Cordell Wilson never got it. I should say Rayshon Wilson never got his head turned. And Carson Jablonski makes it a 34-30 game with a 5-yard touchdown reception.
1: I mean, he was right on Jablonski, but you're right. He didn't get his head turned around to make a play on the ball, and ball just kind of dropped over the head of Wilson into the hands of Jablonski, and somehow Mary has cut this lead to four, and they are an extra point away from making it three.
0: I've missed one extra point already today. Otherwise, it could be a two-point game if they went for the PAT. Here's Gerard's kick. He's got it. It's 34-31 with 4 minutes and 10 seconds to play. UMary has come from 31-0 down. And the Marauders kick it off when we come back here on KWSN.
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0: The University of Mary just traversed 58 yards in 11 plays, taking 4 minutes and 5 seconds off the clock to do so. Ryan Blair, his third touchdown pass of the game, of the second half for that matter, 5 yards to Carson Jablonski. John Gerard's PAT has made it a 34-31 game with 4:10 to go, and the Marauders kicking off.
1: Mary has, I believe, they have all their timeouts.
0: Yes, they do. Cougars have two. Here's Gerard's kick. Again, a short effort, fielded at the 5 by Markel Joinville. He gets back as far as the 20-yard line. That's it. Nice special teams coverage there by the Marauders, who are just sky-high, Tim. Yeah. DJ Gabriel and Josh Chavez in on the stop.
1: I didn't write it in my notes at halftime, and we're not getting quarter stats like we normally do. I think the Cougars have just one first down in this second half. They had 12 at halftime, and they're 13 now. They are in desperate need of a couple on this drive.
0: Amen to that. Henkes wide right along with Todd Benedict. Bennett Brick along with Bubba Tan in the offensive backfield, starting from their 21. Dalton Wood in motion to the right, the tight end, the wide side of the field. They give it to Tan, up the gut. Bubba's got running room, and a first down out to near the 33-yard line.
1: I think he thought he wasn't down. They blow the whistle, though, but he does have a first down.
0: 12-yard pickup there for Tan, fourth-year running back for the Cougars. And it couldn't come at a bigger time. Clock is moving as we inch our way towards 3.5 minutes to play. 34-31, USF leads. The offensive skill guys are all looking at the plays they have on their left wristbands. Bennett Brick is doing the same in the offensive backfield.
1: Play clock at 2.
0: Here's the snap. Got it away just in time. Another handoff to Tan, left side. And he gets maybe to the 39. I thought he might get more, but Abram Jopp and Cam Bruseman said, you're going to get as far as the 38-yard line.
1: Yep.
0: 5-yard pickup, second down and 5.
1: Tan stays out there.
0: Under 3 minutes to go, Tim. Second and 5 from the 38. The Cougars up 34-31.
1: They can get a first down here. They can start forcing Mary to take those timeouts.
0: There's the 2-minute timeout as well.
1: Yes.
0: From the 38. Brick from the pistol. Gives to Tan. And
1: nothing
0: he is
1: there.
0: Nailed. What pursuit? Beery, George, all off the left side of the defense. Nailed Tan for a 3-yard loss back to the 35. It's 3rd and 8.
1: And I think Mary took their first.
0: They did.
1: Yep.
0: 2:28 to go. 2:28 left. UMary down 34-31. Burns its first timeout. The defense on the field with all the momentum on the Marauders' side. Have the Cougars in a 3rd and 8 situation. 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
1: Tom, I looked down at the Cougar offense all huddled on the side there. Adonis Hutchinson with crutches walking around that huddle trying to encourage his teammates. Can't be said how big that injury right before the half was, because he had 3 catches for 71 yards in the first half, and the Cougars have just not been able to get anything going offensively this second half.
0: Here it is, 3rd and 8 from their 35. Brick bounces out of the pocket right. Gets about 2 yards. That's it. Nailed on the far side by Travis Beery near the 37 or 38 with 2:15 to go.
1: Did they take their next timeout, or are they going to let it?
0: The clock has stopped.
1: Yeah, they took it.
0: The Marauders are down to 1 timeout plus the 2-minute warning. Second charge of the half. 2:16 as opposed to 2:15. And it's 4th down now and 5 yards to go for the Cougars from their 38. They got 1 first down on this possession and needed more to ice this game. Right now it's going to be on the shoulders of the defense, which has been riddled for 28 points here in the second half. Cougars were up 31-3 at halftime. Increased it to 34-3 on a special teams error by the Marauders early stages of this third quarter, but that's it. 28 unanswered for the North Dakotans. Scott Dixon to punt. This half, he's had efforts of the last 4 kicks have gone 33, 41, and 43. The return man, Trandall, inside the 25 on our left. Oh, look at the air on that one.
1: Yeah.
0: No return. Trandall retreats and fields at the 15-yard line. And Marauder offensive guys come on the field with 2:09 to go, down 34-31, 85 yards from Pater.
1: And they really only need a field goal to tie it. And we saw Gerard make a 43-yarder right before halftime. So that would mean about the 26-yard line. What is that? 35. About 50 yards. Just about 50 yards will get them in decent range for a tying field goal. But they want more than that.
0: 2-minute timeout is the next stoppage of play. 47-yard punt by Dixon. Blair underneath route to Trandall, got out of bounds with 2:04 at the 20-yard line. 5-yard pickup, 2nd down and 5.
3: He's out of bounds and it's 2nd down.
0: Clock starts and there's the 2-minute timeout. Yep. 34-31, Cougars lead it by 3 on the road here in Bismarck. We'll have the final 2 minutes for you right after this on KWSN.
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0: 2 minutes to play here in the state capital of North Dakota. UMary trailing 34-31. Has it 2nd down and 5 at their own 20-yard line. have outscored Sioux Falls this second half 28-3 to make this interesting.
1: And interesting is an understatement. Wow. What a comeback by the Marauders.
0: Second and five for Ryan Blair in the offense. Looks to throw. Under pressure. Short route. Trandall, maybe a yard or two at best as he pops out of bounds at the 21.
1: Probably a smart decision there because he knew he wasn't going to get much more yardage. You might as well stop the clock because, honestly, the time is precious.
0: Third and four.
1: I'm going to say third and five. They put it at the 21. They need the 26.
0: Well, the line of scrimmage was the 15 to start this drive, but you're right. It says over there the 26. Third and a long five. Let's call it that. Blair from the gun. We've got a flag. Cougars were offside. They got it to Trandall in space left wing, and he catches it. Vio Camara brings him down at the 30-yard line, but the flag was against Sioux Falls initially. But they wave it off, a first down out to the 30-yard line. On the pass to Trandall, and they convert the third and five. Davion Williams, the cornerback, lined up offside.
1: So with that, declining that because they didn't take the penalty, the clock will start when the official winds it.
0: There it goes, 149 and counting. From the 30, another whistle. Play is blown dead here. The officials coming together to talk it over, the referee and the umpire. Brad Noll, the referee.
1: Not sure what.
7: 1:49 Start on the snap. Thank you.
0: 1:49. They reset it to where it was. I don't know what the stoppage was.
1: No, I'm not sure either.
0: There. But they blew it dead and put 5 seconds back on the clock. Clock will start on the snap. Marauders down 34-31. Have it at their 30. 1:49 to go. First and 10. Ryan Blair under pressure over the middle has his man Desmond Duffy out to the 45-yard line. A pickup of 15. Cam Enright, the tackler.
1: Well, I can't say enough about the half that Ryan Blair has played for Mary. He's had some pressure, especially on the last few possessions. He stood in there.
0: A whistle.
1: False
0: motion.
1: Start.
0: The forward progress on the Duffy catch was the 44, not the 45. So now they'll mark it off back to the 39 where it's first and 15 with 1:38 to go. And the Marauders down 34-31, but threatening.
1: And if the clock was running, isn't that a 10-second runoff unless...
0: Yep, 10-second runoff.
1: Unless Mary wants to take their last time out.
0: Everybody's ready to go at the line of scrimmage. Now they set the clock for 1:28. First and 15, back at the 39. Ryan Blair up the left sideline. Incomplete. Broken up there nicely by two Cougar defenders, including Garrett Hoffman, who laid the receiver out.
1: If that was Jablonski or Duffy, but boy, it was Jablonski.
0: Ball sailed over Jablonski's heads. It's Lucas Gonzalez.
1: Oh, it's Gonzalez. You're right. Yep, 19.
0: We haven't seen Jablonski for a while since he caught the touchdown pass, actually. The incompletion makes it second and 15 from the Mary 39 with 1:22 to go. Cougars holding on thinly to a 34-31 lead.
1: By their fingernails
0: by
1: right
0: now. By the claws. Harold Stad wide right, Duffy wide right, Brackenridge to the left. Blair looking right, checks down, under pressure, throws it short to Trandall. We've got flags thrown.
1: Probably going to be a hold in the backfield.
0: Yep. Andy Henson and Denham Blackstead were running it in behind the line of scrimmage, and the flag thrown back about near the 30-yard line of U Mary holding. All right, put it back to the 29-yard line, making it second and 25. With the penalty there. It was Corey Rivera Zamora, the left guard.
1: Sixth penalty on the Marauders.
0: 1:16 to go, trailing 34-31. Mary faced with a second and 25 from its 29. Blair has three wide receivers, right, one left. Looks over the middle for his short receiver. It's caught. Brackenridge at midfield. Oh. He goes down. His own man took him out. Forward progress. The 47 of the Cougars. They convert the second and 25.
1: And I'm not so sure he wasn't looking for Duffy and just was fortunate that Brackenridge was behind Duffy.
0: Jaquan Brackenridge with the big pickup there of 24 yards. Blair breaks the pocket, checks down to Heinrich, the tight end. He gets it to the Cougar 30.
1: And they're in field goal range or very close to it. 45 seconds.
0: One timeout left. 17-yard pickup there. Blair, left side, has his man Brackenridge. Open field tackle at the 24 by Rayshon Wilson. Timeout wanted by the Marauders with 32 seconds to go. They've got it at the Sioux Falls 24-yard line. Second down and four, trailing 34-31. Looks as though the forward progress might be the 23-yard line, second and three.
1: So from here, it would be a 40-yard field goal. We saw Girard, like we said before, make the 43-yarder before halftime.
0: And he is 3-for-3 this year on field goals.
1: He did miss an extra point earlier.
0: There is that. On second and 25, they picked it up. Man, oh man, oh man. Brackenridge. Then to Heinrich. Those two passes right there went for 40-plus between them. And then to Brackenridge for another seven. And it's now second and three at the Cougar 23-yard line with 32 seconds to go.
1: So now the only way Mary can stop it is if they get a first down or get out of bounds with 32 seconds left.
0: I took over with 2:09 to go. 8 plays they've run, plus two penalties they've committed. This is the ninth play of this possession. Ryan Blair, the quarterback.
1: Watch the middle of the field. That's where Mary has caused some problems in this second half for the Cougar defense.
0: Long snap count. Blair over the middle. Has it. Caught by Duffy at the 18-yard line. It's a first down inside the red zone.
1: Stop it with 27. It'll restart. They're going to spike it here. Yep.
0: 25 seconds to go. The Marauders 18 yards from taking the lead with a touchdown. And they stop the clock with the spike. Blair trots over to the sideline. Gets the play in his left ear from the offensive coordinator.
1: Be a great time for that takeaway that we haven't seen yet today.
0: Cougars did block a punt and scored on the game's first possession to take a 7-0 lead. Jumped out to a 31-0 advantage. But right now, they're holding on for dear life. 34-31 with 25 seconds to go. First and 10 Marauders at the Cougar 18. Blair to throw. Has his man at the 10, Heinrich. And he moves the pile to the 9.
1: Not a first down. Clock will run.
0: It's second and one.
1: It's third and one because they spiked it.
0: You're right. Third and one from the 9-yard line. Blair to throw. Flushed out of the pocket right. Under pressure. Throws to the sideline. Incomplete. We've got a flag in the end zone.
1: It's going to be a hold in the end zone. The clock is at zero.
0: No time on the clock. Cade Morse and Rayshon Wilson were the guys in the secondary for the Cougars in the end zone. It's on Wilson. It's at the 4.5-yard line.
1: And they're going to kick it.
0: There's no time on the clock.
1: Well, it's a penalty on the defense, so it's an untimed down.
0: You're correct. Pass interference on the Cougars. A hold in the end zone on Rayshon Wilson. Sets up a field goal attempt here for John Girard. from the 12-yard line at the 10 of the end zone. It's a 22-yard attempt, left hash mark. No time remaining. Cougars burn a timeout.
1: Takes their second timeout.
0: Wow. What a turn of events here, huh? 31-0, Tim.
1: In the final minute of the first half, it was 31-0. Mary got a field goal right before the break.
0: 46 seconds to go before the half.
1: And then botched a punt early in the third quarter and put the Cougars at the
0: eight-yard line. But had to settle for a field
1: goal. Had to settle for a field goal, and they have had no hint of offense since then.
0: No offensive success in the second half whatsoever.
1: A couple of first downs, or actually just two first downs in this second half.
0: And now the scene is set. John Girard, 6'2", 210, a freshman, Mesa, Arizona, attempting a game-tying 22-yard field goal with no time on the clock. Field goal good, we've got overtime.
1: Is a wide receiver by the name of Braden Iverson,
0: yep,
1: in case you're worried about a fake.
0: The snap, the placement, and the kick. The kick is up, and the kick is good. And we've got overtime for the second straight week.
1: Wow.
0: With no time left, John Girard, 22-yard field goal for the University of Mary Marauders. They send this one to the extra session, tied at 34. The Marauders have it, Tim, for the final 2:09 of regulation. They move from their own 15-yard line to the Cougar 4.5 before they settle for the 22-yard field goal from Girard. 11 plays bailed out at the end by a pass interference holding call in the end zone by the Cougars' mm-hmm. secondary. 34 all as we head to overtime. The officials are huddling at center field.
1: Time of possession now, Tom. Mary, 35-50 to 24-10 for Sioux Falls. 11 minutes and 42nd edge in time of possession for the Marauders.
0: Wow. Coach Glow has got the team rallied around him on the near sideline here to try and buoy their spirits as we head to the extra session. Last week, Sioux Falls forced the overtime. Today, the shoe's on the other foot. 11 plays and 82 yards is essentially what they got on that drive.
1: Wow.
0: In 2 minutes and 9 seconds to force the overtime, the 22-yard field goal by Girard sends us to the extra session.
1: And at halftime, I believe the Marauders had
0: 75 yards.
1: They're at 380. They have 305 yards of offense in the second half. Ryan Blair, 42 of 51 for 372 yards and three touchdowns.
0: Out at the center field, Braden Iverson, Isaac Emmel for Mary, Dawson Raby for Sioux Falls, Brad Noll, the referee, talking to the three young men out there. Turn your mic on, please. There it is.
1: Cougars win the toss, it appears.
0: Yep.
1: They're going to play defense.
0: They're going to defend the goal on our left, just like last week. And you know what happened last week.
1: Yeah.
0: Drew Huebner took the first play 25 yards to the house, made the PAT. Cougars came back, scored on their second play, and went for two to win it. But now it's overtime, tied at 34 for just the fifth time.
1: And the second time in Bismarck.
0: Yeah.
1: That was 25 years ago.
0: It was 25 years ago. This is my 328th consecutive Cougar football broadcast. And the fifth overtime. And the first time it's ever happened on back-to-back weeks.
1: Right.
0: Ball will be spotted at the 25-yard line to our left.
1: And a very tired Cougar defense takes the field, but if they're going to find anything, they got to find it here. Get a stop if they can and put the ball in the hands of their offense with a chance to win this.
0: The Marauders outscoring Sioux Falls this second half, 31-3, after getting outscored in the first half, 31-3. Under center, Ryan Blair. The setback is Carl Henry, 7 yards deep in the eye. Play action. Blair throws over the middle. It's broken up. Nearly intercepted.
1: On the breakup.
0: At the 10-yard line, Enright came out of there with it, but it was deflected and it hit the ground. The intended receiver was Harold Stad. It'll be second and 10 at the 25-yard line. Well, the quarterback departs. Hunter Sheldon replaces Ryan Blair. Trips to the right. Hudson Sheldon, the quarterback. He's going to run it. Not much there, but is able to get about 6 yards before he spun backwards.
1: Actually, that's not even Sheldon. That's Quinn Hafner, number 14.
0: It is Hafner. You're right. Quinn Hafner, the fourth
1: junior
0: quarterback.
1: From Bismarck, yeah.
0: Hafner leaves. Now Blair comes back. Ball got to the 19-yard line where it's third down and four. Hafner, a 6-yard run. Blair has Trandall to his left. Two receivers right, one to the left. Blair on a quick route. It's deflected.
1: Intercepted.
0: Owen McLeod has got it. Cougars force a turnover off a deflection. Intended receiver, Xavion Haroldstad. Ball goes up in the air. Owen McLeod.
1: Second time on this overtime possession that the Cougars had a tip ball and a chance, and that time McLeod came through.
0: McLeod, a transfer from UND, from Lakeville South High School in the Twin Cities, picks it off the linebacker, and Sioux Falls will have it at the 25-yard line on the west end of the field, first and 10 in a 34-34 overtime contest in Bismarck. That is the true first turnover
1: yes.
0: of the game.
1: Yep.
0: Cougars did block a punt and got a touchdown out of that deal. Now they have it offensively at the 25, first and 10. Brick and Tan in the offensive backfield give to Bubba. Bubba gets five. Pyle is being pushed. He's got 10.
1: He's got the first down.
0: And then some out
1: wow.
0: of bounds near the 12 or 13-yard line as the, I would say, nine of the offensive players, eight for sure, we're pushing him. Forward progress is the 14-yard line. Tan gets 11 yards. You score, you win.
1: Yep. They're at the 14 is where they'll
0: spot it.
1: Spot it.
0: Can get a first down at the 4. Wide right is Henkes. To the left side, Joinville and Benedict. These guys are all in their first or second years in their program. Little Bill Wilderman on this offense here. Joinville in motion to the right. Brick will keep it on the RPO and gets a short yard, maybe
1: Boy,
0: two.
1: He did everything he could to get positive yardage because that was in trouble of being a loss.
0: Great penetration up front by Federico, the
1: There's an injured
0: linebacker.
1: Marauder.
0: Brick gets two at second and 8 at the Marauder. They're going to put it at the 13, just inside the 13.
1: Just a yard.
0: About 8.5 yards to go in overtime. 34-34 here. Let's go to the NSIC scoreboard.
1: Sure. Finals, Concordia St. Paul 34-31 over Bemidji. Augustana defeats Minnesota State Moorhead 45-21. Mankato defeats Northern 35-17. Minot leading SMSU. No, that's a final now. Minot defeats SMSU 59-0.
0: Wow.
1: Winona State leads Duluth in the second half or second quarter, 6-3, and Jamestown and Wayne kicks off in an hour.
0: And here we are coming up on 5 o'clock in the Central Time Zone. We're talking 2 a.m. arrival time in Sioux Falls. This overtime has delayed our departure
1: yeah.
0: significantly. Cougars with second and between 8 and 9 yards to go. The injured player, Cam Bruceman for Mary, walks off under his own power.
1: If they can score on this possession, that 2 a.m. is going to feel a lot different.
0: Trips to the right. On the right hip of Brick is Tan. Man in motion left comes Blake Stahl, the tight end. He'll be a lead blocker. Throw underneath route, caught, but Benedict goes
1: down
0: to catch it. At the 8 yard line, pickup of 4. It'll be third down and 4 yards to go. Todd Benedict, true freshman from River Falls, Wisconsin, pressed into duty as a wide receiver, caught that ball.
1: JT Frieders has made 2 field goals today, one from 25, one from 22. This one would be about 25 where they're at currently. They would love to just finish it on this play with a touchdown.
0: Can get a first down without scoring. 4 yard line is the line to gain. Hincus wide left. Benedict wide left. They give it to Tan. Bubba up to 5, into the end zone for the touchdown. Bubba Tan walks it in and walks this one off. The Cougars win it in overtime, 40-34. Tan, his second touchdown of the day. First on the ground, he caught a touchdown pass back in the first half. Bubba Tan, an 8 yard run to pay dirt at Sioux Falls, wins it in overtime, 40-34, improving to 3-0 in the league, 4-1. Check that. 3-1 overall and 3-0 in the league. They've now won 8 consecutive against the University of Mary. The Marauders dropped to 2-2 and 1-2 in Northern Sun play. Bubba Tan walks it off with an 8 yard touchdown run in overtime. Sioux Falls 40, U Mary 34, your final from Bismarck. Our postgame just ahead on Fox Sports KWSN.
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0: Well, we're collecting our thoughts.
1: Getting our bearings after a wild one.
0: Oh, man. Sioux Falls led it 31-3 at the half. Got outscored 31-3 in the second half. Went to overtime, tied at 34. Got a turnover. Owen McLeod intercepts Ryan Blair on the first offensive possession of the overtime. Cougars get it. They have a third down and 4 at the Marauder 8. Give it to Bubba Tan. And what does he do? Scores from 8 yards out, makes it a 40-34 final. Tan, his second touchdown of the day. He caught a 22-yard pass from Bennett Brick back in the first half. Tim, when it was 31-0, we thought you could start the bus and we'll head for home, and all of a

0: the tying field goal. They got their takeaway in the overtime, and the Cougars pounded the ball on the ground, and Bubba Tan finishes it off for another too-close-for-comfort victory. Wow.
1: The University of Sioux Falls wins its eighth consecutive in this series, goes to 3-1 on the year, 3-0 in the Northern Sun, and will host on homecoming next Saturday third-ranked Minnesota State University. Mankato, a winner today, 35-17 over Northern State. This new Mary Ball club, after this valiant comeback, goes on the road to Northern State next Saturday afternoon at the bank, Dakota Bank Stadium in Aberdeen. It started out, you couldn't have asked for a better way to begin this game. The Cougars special teams unit, Isaac Rudnigan, blocked a punt, and Isaac recovered it in the end zone. Dixon's kick made it 7-0, 13-16 to go in the
0: first
1: quarter.
0: That seems like about a week ago, doesn't it?
1: Sure does. Bennett Brick guided an 8-play, 70-yard drive to pay dirt. He covered the last 15 yards himself on the ground, 14-0 midway through the first. It was 17-0 after one when J.T. Frieders kicked a 25-yard field goal, ending a 9-play, 50-yard possession. They upped it to 24-0, 2.5 minutes into the second quarter on a short field. The Marauders went for it fourth and less than one from just outside their 30, didn't get it. Brick's 3-yard run capped a 3-play, 32-yard drive. Frieders kicked, upped it to 24-0. 7 minutes later, they were ahead 31-0 as Brick ended a 9-play, 80-yard drive with a 22-yard throw to Bubba Tan out of the backfield. But then in the final minute of the first half, John Girard nailed a 43-yard field goal for the Marauders to make it 31-3 at the break. Early in the third quarter, after Sioux Falls was forced to punt, the Marauders were also forced to punt, and the snap went about 15 yards wide of the kicker.
0: Not over his head.
1: But wide of him, and he fell down on it at the 8. The Cougars could only generate 3 yards of offense and settled for a 22-yard Frieders field goal to make it 34-3. After that, it was all Mary. Ryan Blair, 1 yard to Xavion Haroldstad to make it 34-9 as Gerard's extra point no good with 7 minutes to go in the third. 34-17, 4 minutes left third quarter, a 14-yard run by Hudson Sheldon, the quarterback, a 2-point pass from Blair to Jaquan Brackenridge, made it 34-17 at the end of three. Ryan Blair, a 13-yard throw to Ramsey Morrell with 10 minutes to go, made it 34-24. With 4:10 left, Blair, a 5-yard pass to Carson Jablonski, 34-31 at that stage. Sioux Falls late, got one first down, could not generate another, got rid of the ball with 2:09 to go, and the Marauders ran out the clock, went 82 yards and 11 plays, getting a field goal of 22 yards from John Girard as time expired to send it to OT at 34. Owen McLeod picks off Ryan Blair in the extra session, and the Cougars keep it on the ground in the overtime. 12 yards for Tan, 5 yards for Tan. Bubba loses three. I beg your pardon. Bubba loses, no, 11 for Tan, 2 for Brick, a pass to Benedict for 4, and then Tan takes it in from 8 yards out to win this one 40-34. Man.
0: Is that all it was? Wow. What a day. I mean, not very often do you see teams cough up a 31-0 lead and then, you know, 31-3 at the half and have that score absolutely flipped on them in the second half. But the Cougars found enough in the overtime period to pull off the victory here today. They held on and get the win, 40-34.
1: All right. Our post game continues here with some guests from field level.
0: Talk
1: coming
0: to
1: up.
0: The game winner.
1: Yep. All right. This young man took it to the house from 8 yards out in overtime. Bubba Tan, congratulations on this win. But
2: thank you.
1: It shouldn't have gone to overtime.
2: Yeah, no, nah, it shouldn't have. But, you know, we teach all week, or Coach Glow says all week, you know, the game will come back to you. And, you know, it wasn't coming back to us for a while, but we still stayed the course. And eventually it came back, and you see we came out with a win.
1: Offensively, in the first half, you guys were clicking. You had long drives of 80 yards a couple of times, another 50-yard drive.
2: Yep.
1: But in the second half, you couldn't generate much.

0: Offense, what happened at intermission?
1: Honestly, I don't think anything really happened. I just think we came out a little flat. I think we came out like these boys wasn't a lot to us, and so we just got a little complacent, but we're going to work on that, and in the future that's not going to happen.
2: What's the attitude of your offense on the sideline as you're watching the scoreboard, the score get tighter, and knowing that you guys are finding the struggle on the offensive mm-hmm. side? Are guys getting down, or people stay up?
1: A couple guys get down, but we always find a way to pick each other up. We got a saying, always believe. And so, you know, if the game is still going, you always got to have that belief that the game is going to come back to you, and, you know, you're going to come out with a win no matter what. Just keep your head up and keep judging through the mud.
2: It seemed like as the day wore on, you got stronger. I know mm-hmm. you've been battling some stuff all season, trying mm-hmm. to be 100% healthy. You're probably not that, and mm-hmm. what football player is, but
1: yeah.
2: as the day went on today, it felt like you got stronger, and no more evidence than that. The first carry of the possession in overtime, you had a little help from your teammates, yep. and then you punched it in from 8 yards out to win it.
1: Yeah. I just think that's the way I was raised, for real. Like, that never quit mentality was just instilled to me by my pops. And then, you know, them boys helped reinforce it. You know, the O-line, I got to keep them boys up, because sometimes they'll get a little down on themselves. But, you know, I give all my glory to the O-line. You know, without them, I can't do nothing. So I just, you know, I really appreciate the boys around me.
2: 16 carries, 78 yards, and a touchdown on the ground. 2 receptions, 28 yards, and a touchdown through the air for Bubba today.
0: Yeah, last 2 weeks ago, you had a nice 38-yard touchdown reception out of the backfield on the left flat. Today, yep. it happened in the right flat. You bring an extra added dimension to this offense when you can catch the ball out of the backfield, don't you?
1: Yeah, 2 years ago, you know, the running backs were not the best pass catchers. I can't lie. Not D-Rudd and Grizz and them. Like, as a collective, yep. we all just didn't have the greatest hands. So we made it a big thing in the offseason to work on that, so that we can get more incorporated into the pass game, just in case they needed us. And they needed us today. So, yeah.
0: There's been some talk about moving you perhaps to wide receiver, because that position room is getting thin. Hank yep. Brown Jr. has been injured. Adonis goes out. He was on crutches at the yep. end of the action today. How is this offense getting it done with the star guys on the sideline?
1: You know, we just got that winning mentality. You know, just got to keep going. Next man up mentality. You know, you can't dwell if somebody goes down, and you spend all offseason preparing for these opportunities. Not that the opportunity comes to you. And so, you know, these boys, we got faith in everybody who goes in the game. If you're in the game, you got to go. And I think it's just that factor of you just working the offseason, and that kind of builds your belief in yourself as you go.
0: I've been doing Cougar football for 28 years. Fifth overtime game, second in a row.
1: Yep.
0: I can't believe it.
2: I think he's trying to say he's getting too old for this.
0: Yeah. It's exciting for me up here. What's an overtime game like for the guys who are actually participating in it?
1: Ooh, it's a little stressful, but then again, you know, it's just everything comes back to preparation. You know, you prepare for times like this. You know, you might pull out a couple plays you haven't ran in a while, but at the end of the day, you got to go out there. You just got to go.
0: Well, you went today. 16 carries, 70-plus yards.
2: 78 yards, yep.
0: 2 touchdowns, the game winner in overtime, 8 yards on the ground, plus a 22-yard touchdown reception earlier in the day. Oh, Bubba Tan, I am getting too old for this. But you've got Mankato coming up next week. It's homecoming.
1: Yes,
0: your thoughts about playing against the Mavericks, who are a top-5 ranked team in the country?
1: You know, we're going to enjoy this one for the next 24 hours, you know, and then on Sunday we're going to get back to it. We're going to go back to the drawing board, and, you know, it's just another opponent in the way. You know, you can't think of them any more, any less. You just got to go out there, keep preparing how you prepare, and just keep going.
0: Well, Bubba, thank you for your time.
2: Appreciate it.
1: Yes, sir. Thank y'all.
0: University of Sioux Falls wins it by a score of 40-34 in overtime. And now this is the guy who got the scoring started early in this game on special teams. Isaac Rudnigan blocked a punt and recovered the punt in the end zone to give the Cougars an early 7-0 lead. Ever done that before, Isaac?
3: No, I've never done that at all. Never blocked a punt, even all the way back to high school. Scored plenty of touchdowns back in high school, but nothing like that.
0: What was the... This guy is averaging ever better than 50 yards a punt. A little high. Threw the timing off? Is that how
3: it? I don't exactly know. They do a lot of rugby punt. Coach Ramsey's been good on that all week with our punt block, getting that down, realizing that their shield's out wider, and they're going to rugby. But they didn't look like they rugby for that first one. And me and Vio Kamara, he's the other guy going through the A-gap. He got through first because his guy's blocking out. He just completely destroyed both the shield guys that I'm supposed to go. So we're supposed to both go inside the shield. But he destroyed him, and it was almost turned into a blitz where I just came right off his butt. And there had to be some timing off, but because I got there late, had to jump, block it high. But, yeah, it was blocked it and then saw it in the end zone.
0: Yeah, what do you do when you're chasing after that ball?
3: That's the longest 2 seconds, 3 seconds of
2: it
3: my life.
2: It looked like
3: life.
2: You were patient waiting for that ball
3: I
2: to
3: didn't
2: stop.
3: I didn't hear any footsteps behind me or anything, and I was like, I'm not diving on this ball and having it squirt away, and then they get a touchback or whatever. Like, this is a once-in-an-opportunity. You're never going to, like, they don't come around like this very often, so I just took my time. It probably looked weird on film, but I just made sure. Couldn't hear anything. All I heard was one of my teammates behind it just saying, Isaac, jump on it, Isaac, jump on it. So once it slowed down, I just got it.
0: Well, the game couldn't have started any better for the Cougars, but regulation sure ended in the worst possible fashion. What the heck happened from one half to the other?
3: I don't know. They came out firing. They got a good coach. They're well-coached staff, or they're well-coached players. And Coach Glow's been telling us all week that they have a bunch of NFL coaches and they're going to come out ready to go and all this, but I feel like they got a lot of momentum at the end of the first half on that kickoff return where they kind of hit Markell pretty good and forced a fumble. We recovered it, but I feel like that kind of had some momentum in it, and we just couldn't make stops when we needed to. We'll get back to the driving board and see what they did, and it was a lot of deep outs, a lot of stuff that we can defend. We just got to do a little switch ups and get back to the driving board, figure it out for a big game next week.
2: When you're on the defensive side, we referenced it, kind of felt a little bit watching it up here like it was a snowball rolling downhill, kind of an avalanche kind of thing. Do you have time to think about what's happening on the scoreboard, or are you just thinking, okay, next possession?
3: Well, Glow always tells us that every play is a coin flip, so like you have no coin flip could be heads 9 times in a row, and the 10th time that doesn't mean it's going to be tails. It's going to be whatever it is. You have no control over that. So you just got to wipe your mind when it comes to that stuff. It's hard when they're doing fast motion. They kind of got us on our rope, or they got us on our heels, and then they just went tempo. It's kind of hard to just keep flushing the next play, when it's feeling like a death by a thousand cuts. Like, they're not making any huge plays. It's just something that we can't just get off the field. And kind of brought me back to Black Hills. It kind of felt a little bit like that, but and then also felt like last week too, but we were on the other side of the game. Mm-hmm. So puts everything in perspective.
0: University of Sioux Falls won the toss to go to overtime, went on the defense.
3: Yeah,
0: and you're forced to turn over.
3: Yeah, that was huge. Owen McLeod and I don't know which corner was over there. I think it was Ray or Lenny. Had a huge play on the ball, tipped it, and Owen was in the right place, right time. Glow also always says that those tip balls aren't lucky. Like, that's just people hustling their butt off, making plays. Mm-hmm. Like, tip ball into an interception is not something lucky. It's coached. It's hustle plays. It's always running after the ball. So that showed out right there.
0: The first turnover, only turnover of the game, comes right there. Owen McLeod off the deflection. Gives you guys momentum going into offense, and Bennett and Bubba did the rest.
3: Yeah, absolutely. It's really fun to see Bubba and Bennett. They're both in the same grade. We all came in together. And just seeing them, I live with Bennett, so seeing him playing quarterback after going through an injury with him in the same game last year and all of us kind of being out, seeing him kind of succeed and get up there, it's really fun just as a roommate perspective, like a brother's perspective. Yeah, I didn't wish an injury on Tate or anything like that, but just seeing like your close brother that somebody you live with succeed is always really fun.
0: Well, I'll tell you this, Isaac, this overtime win is going to make that 7-hour bus ride much more palatable than a collapse would have been, for sure.
3: Yeah, absolutely. It's a long drive. It's straight east and then straight south, and it's not the greatest drive, but we get some candy. Everybody, you guys can get your ice cream again, so it'll be all good to go.
2: That's right.
0: All right, Isaac Rudnigan, thank you very much for your time. Sure, appreciate it.
3: Isaac. Absolutely. Thank
0: Say
3: you
0: hi to your brother Dylan for us,
3: absolutely.
0: Would you?
3: Absolutely.
0: All right, the Cougars win it in overtime, 40-34 here in Bismarck. And
2: he's behind you. He's coming.
0: Coach Glow, there he is. I thought maybe he was ready to jump out of the press box. Man, oh, man, Coach. Talk about it. You know, Charles Dickens made a lot of money with a story called A Tale of Two Cities. This was A Tale of Two Halves.
4: It was.
0: Explain to us, how can a game be so markedly different?
4: I have no idea. I wish I had a better answer. It's maybe the best first half of football we've played in a really long time, and arguably not our best football in the second half. And I said this to the kids after the game. You know, the reality of it is that they're going to walk off that field. You could just, it was not the same emotion as last week. It was relief this week. It was excitement last week. But you don't apologize for winning. I told the kids in the locker room, and I mean this to anybody, I'm more proud of them more so this week than last week, because it was even more difficult this week to do what we did at the end than it was last week. To be in that tidal wave of momentum, it just felt like whatever we did, another tip ball they caught on third and long, and you know, we had a PI in the back of the end zone. They pull down our defensive end. We don't get the call on the holding on the last play, and then they call us for PI. It's like, you know, it's almost like you feel like you're in a script and you're on the wrong end of it, of a bad horror movie. And for our kids to hang in there, and I pulled them up for overtime, first thing I said, we've been here before. What do we do? You know, we're going to go out there and compete. Whatever happened the first 60 minutes has nothing to do. And that's really hard to get kids to believe that, because the emotion is so overwhelming. And you feel like such a failure because you allowed this to happen. I told these guys all week long, this is the fourth time I've played these guys as a coach. In the last four games, we intercepted the ball in the end zone at Mankato when I was there, 31-28. We had my first game here was 2023. We won that game by maybe a couple touchdowns. The last time we played them at home, they came all the way back, 35-33. So I have so much respect for Shan. Those guys don't quit. They play and they play and they play. And I think, yeah, I mean, they give those guys a lot of credit. And we didn't do, you know, we didn't do what we needed to do in the second half. But give those guys credit. They're on scholarship. They practice. Those guys are good coaches. And I'm just proud of our kids for finding a way to hang in there. And I'm not going to go in there and get up and down and rip them because we didn't play well in the second half. I just told them I'm really proud of them. It's a really good job by those guys to be able to weather the storm. And I just, you know, I just really proud of these guys. That's not easy to do, and it has nothing to do with next week's game. How we play next week is what matters. So we'll go back to the drawing board and get better this week, and we'll see what we can do next week.
2: Yeah.
0: In overtime, is the strategy you want to be on defense all the time first?
4: Yeah, absolutely, just so you kind of know what you have to get. And I think it puts a little bit of pressure on them. Do you go for two or kick it? We were going to go for two again. I mean, we would have gone for the win again if we had to. I was prepared to kick a field goal. We told the offense we had the ball in the right hash, and JT stepped up today. He needed the ball in the left hash, left middle, so we were going to run the ball to the left, and that's what Bubba did. And you know, fortunately, he busted through there. But last week it was Adonis and Blake Stahl, two fourth-year guys. This week it's Bubba, third-year guy. You know, fourth-year guy. Those guys are stepping up. We need those guys to step when quite frankly, we had some more guys go down today. And it's, you know, it's not easy to keep just rolling guys in there. At one point, we had an all-freshman wide receiver crew. Two of them were true freshmen, or one of them. So, I mean, you know, I give our kids a lot of credit. They're learning and we're winning. And it's just, it's not a perfect game. And I'm relieved. I'm happy. I'm excited we won. We're 3-1. And that's, when we started off 0-1, the best we could be is 3-1 going into Mankato, and we are. So we'll see what happens next week.
2: You know, the first play from scrimmage on your offensive possession in overtime, it's not going to show up on the box score other than an 11-yard run, but it was an 11-yard run by Bubba and about seven of his teammates. Yeah. It was kind of like, we're all in this together.
4: Yeah.
2: We're going to try to win this thing right here. That was a huge play.
4: Yeah, and I think, you know, we're learning and growing as we go. The offensive line, you know, we had a couple penalties and we had, you know, some unfortunate things happen. But, again, 3 hours, a little less, a little more, 3 hours of real time and 60 minutes of game time, a lot of things kind of happen. And it's 31-3 at halftime. I felt great coming out of halftime. I thought we were going to get the ball, and we go 3-and-out. You know, and then it's kind of started. And I just, at that point, you know, once it gets to be a 17-point game, then a 10-point game, and then it's like, you know, we get the illegal substitution, and it's 1st and 15 on that drive where I thought we could have salted away and not even go to overtime. We keep shooting ourselves in the foot, and we got to get better. But, again, that's all part of the learning process, and it's certainly great to win and learn.
0: The offense put up 31 points in the first half, where you scored 31. Special teams got 7. Adonis Hutchinson had a big catch, 28 yards down to the 3-yard line with about, I suppose, 12 minutes to go in the first half. And he's on crutches at the end of the game.
4: Yeah, last week, Hank goes down right at the beginning of the second quarter, end of the first quarter. We lose Adonis really at the end of the first quarter. So, you know, they're part of our game plan. Those guys are a big part of the offense. And all of a sudden, when you just pull one of those guys out, same thing with Bo Giblin. He goes down, right? And then same thing happened with Deshaun Rolick at D-tackle, starting D-tackle. So we lose three starters. And I don't know if there's been years I haven't lost three starters in a whole season. Mm-hmm. And I don't know what's going on. It's frustrating. I don't want to talk too much about it and speak it into existence. But, again, I just can't say enough about the next guy up mentality. guys, if we had to play a game right now, we'd have five receivers. That's all we have right now. And so we talked about Bubba maybe going to play wide receiver, and he was out there some today. And so I don't make any excuses. It's our job to find the next guy up. But at some point, there's going to be some challenges because of some of that rotational stuff. Bubba was back today. I told him to stay in there. At the end of the game, I was like, we're going to ride this dude. You got to find that guy you can ride. And right now, those are few and far between. But, you know, give our kids credit. That was our quarterback's third start of his career, really. And, you know, he did some really good things. We tried to get Gavin Dean in there a little bit. And, again, he takes a shot down the sideline when would like to see him hand that ball off. But, again, as a young guy, he's got to make a better decision and hand that thing off. So he'll learn. And they're not – it's not for lack of effort or want to. We just got to keep coaching and teaching.
0: You ever been on a roller coaster like today?
4: Man, before? These last 2 weeks. It's weird because I was so stress-free at halftime. I was like, this is exactly what I would hope would happen. I never had any inclination, even when it was, you know, we got the other issue was we get the blocked, or not the blocked, the fumbled punt snap, and we got a first and goal on the eight, and we get a penalty. And we just can't, you can score 7 points there, that probably squeezes the life out of them a little bit, and we allowed them to hang around because they get the momentum from forcing a field goal. And again, they didn't stop. Give those guys a lot of credit. That's not easy to do what they did either. It's not like we weren't trying. So I just, I don't want to come off as defensive for our guys, but I love our kids, and obviously they didn't play great in the second half. I didn't coach great in the second half. We can coach better. We can play better. But we played one heck of a first half. And at the end of the day, they don't give you wins and losses on halves. You got to play the whole game, and sometimes a little bit more.
0: Yeah. 25 years ago, there was an overtime game here. I don't remember the specifics of the game. 25 years from today, they won't remember the specifics of the game, only that the Cougars won in overtime 40-34.
4: Yeah, and I mean, it's gosh, we're 3-1. Yeah. And I'm really proud of our guys. And I guess to me, you know, we don't start down 10-0 next Saturday because we almost lost this week. That's not how it works. And so it'll get our guys' attention like it has been, and we'll keep working. And whoever's healthy, we'll put them out there, and we're going to compete our tails off for 60 minutes or 65 minutes or whatever it takes. And I just know one thing about this group of kids is they won't quit. I think there's not, but anybody can question that. They can question our play calling. They can question my decision-making, and that's fine. But they can't question our kids' effort, heart, and want to. And because like I said, that's pretty impressive. If you're on that sideline, it was like, you know, like we all were, you know,
0: like a funeral
4: in a fog. Yeah. And I pulled them up. I said, hey, listen, now I need you right now, because I just talked about it last night in the team dinner, after team dinner. I said, you got to be able to come back. And, you know, people talk about being a dog and this kind of stuff. A dog is somebody that isn't necessarily a guy who makes all the plays. He's the guy that can take the coaching and go back and play. He can make a mistake and go back out and bounce back. And that's what, to me, a dog is. Like, I talk about my dog Trooper. He's a little Yorkie, right? And he's like 8 pounds. It doesn't matter who's walking on the street. He goes crazy and starts barking. He doesn't realize he's only 8 pounds because he's a dog. And I want our guys to say, I don't care what happens. Like, a coach gets on me, I drop a pass, I miss a tackle, I'm going to go back out and compete. And I think you've seen that the last 2 weeks.
0: Congratulations on this win to get to 3-1 with top five ranked Mankato coming in next weekend. I got to ask, you're supposed to schedule the Little Sisters of the Poor for homecoming, not the number three team in the country.
4: Hey, Tom, I look at the schedule and I just say, who do we got to play? Other than the non-conference game, I have no control over the schedule. The powers that be made it. But the way I look at it is, you got to play somebody. And, you know, we're definitely excited about the opportunity. They're obviously a good football team. But I think we have a good football team, too. And whether we're at our full forces or not, that doesn't really matter. You play who's out there. Everybody has injuries. Everyone's got to deal with it. We got to coach better, and we got to put these guys in position or do things they can do really well. And we'll go back to the drawing board and try to do that. But it'd be nice if we can get through a whole game without, you know, just staying relatively healthy. But nobody wants to hear that. You know, they don't want to hear that. So I'm not going to say it. And I just I'm excited to get on this bus and go home and watch some college football as a winner. I mean, that's what we try to do. We try to go 1-0. And, again, I can't say enough about how much I – you guys are around our kids, man. They're great. They're awesome. We got a really tight group, and this just makes us tighter. And I told them in that locker room, I said, don't you dare let anybody talk down about this win. I'm disappointed that you walked off the field acting like you're relieved. Wins are hard to come by. Mm-hmm.
0: And this bus ride will be sweeter going home with a W than it would be with a loss, for sure.
4: The pizza always tastes better after a win. And we got snacky snacks at Summit. We're coming, right. Summit, South Dakota. Get ready for us.
0: Right. Jim Kolgowski, thank you very much.
2: Thanks,
0: appreciate
2: Coach.
0: It.
2: See ya.
0: 40-34, Cougars win it in overtime. Tim's got to look at the final stats.
2: 16 first downs for USF, 24 for the University of Mary. The USF had 154 yards rushing on 34 attempts. Mary just 14 yards on 26 attempts. USF with 153 yards through the air, 10 of 20 passing, 372 yards through the air for Mary. They threw the ball 54 times, completed 42 passes. Total offense in the game, USF ran 54 plays for 307 yards. Mary ran 80 plays for 386 yards. Cougars win it, though, 40-34. Time of possession, 11.5-minute edge for the Marauders. Cougars were penalized 8 times for 49 yards, Marauders 6 for 55. USF was 3 of 10 on third down, and after going 0 for 7 on third down to start the game, Mary finished 6 for 8, overall 6 for 15 on third downs, and 1 for 3 on fourth down. Individual numbers for Sioux Falls: Bennett Brick was 10 of 19 for 153 yards and a touchdown. Bubba Tan, as we talked to, 16 carries, 78 yards, and a score. Bennett Brick ran it 7 times for 40 yards and 2 touchdowns. Leading receiver in the game was Adonis Hutchinson, who did not play from about first 5 minutes of the second half is when he went down with that injury. 3 catches, 71 yards. Todd Benedict, 2 for 33. Bubba Tan, 2 for 28 and a score. Markel Joinville, 2 for 13. And Dalton Wood, 1 catch for 8 yards. Defensively, the Cougars were led in tackles by Cam Enright with 8. Davian Williams with 6. Bo Giblin, Andy Henson, Peyton Marceau, 5 apiece. Sacks today for the Cougars: Vio Kamara with a solo sack, and Max Elrod and Peyton Marceau split a sack. Cougars had 1 takeaway. It was that Owen McLeod interception in overtime that set up the game-winning score from Bubba Tan. Cougars win it 40-34, improved to 3-1 overall, 3-0 in the conference.
0: And they're now 104-39 against NSIC competition since joining the league in 2012. They have a record of 41-7 against the North. And on their last 82 road games, Tim, 57 wins, 25 losses. Glow has got a better record on the road than he does at home. He's 13-7 as the boss of the Cougars as an away coach. Sioux Falls wins it in overtime for the second straight week, 40-34, and hosts MSU Mankato next weekend. These Mary Marauders will be at Northern next Saturday afternoon. 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Final score again in overtime: Sioux Falls 40, UMary 34. Sideline buddy Chad Berger joins us next weekend as the Cougars at home against Mankato. Tim Hyatt's been by my side here in Bismarck today and back in Sioux Falls making sure we got on the air and sounded smooth as silk. It was John Michaels, the board op. My name's Tom Frederick. Please join us again next Saturday, 12:30, the pregame, 1 o'clock, the kick. The Cougars on homecoming entertain number 3 MSU Mankato. Until then, have yourself a good week of fall, which begins on Tuesday. So long.
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7: Because Miami looks amazing. Miami looks so much more explosive as an offense. And I know they had Tony last year as a true freshman, but they look so much more explosive as a passing game with Darian Mensah. I don't even know who is competing for second place in the ACC this year.
8: I really thought SMU or Louisville could give them a fight. SMU Louisville played today. Miami is so clearly better. They are so clearly better than everybody else. We'll keep breaking it down. We got to get a score update. We're going to get you a scoreboard update across the land. Chris Perfett, get us caught up on all the scores.
9: Yeah, guys, keeping an eye on this game between the number 16 SMU Mustangs, the number 23 Louisville Cardinals. Louisville still on top, 28-24 with 11 minutes to go in the game. Meanwhile, the other game keeping up on one of these boards. We are actually in a delay right now, once again, with Florida State and Alabama, but the Seminoles are on top 21-13, but weather has once again struck. This one already was delayed at the start. Speaking of those weather delays, we finally got back to see the Clemson Tigers end up taking down Bill Belichick's North Carolina Tar Heels 28-20, a last second, last 31 minute, I should say, touchdown by the Tigers gave them an 8-point lead, and North Carolina got picked off on their last gasp desperation. Meanwhile, still a close game between Rutgers and the number 12 USC Trojans. 35-28 Trojans on top as the third quarter comes to an end, and they just picked up the first down, setting themselves up, but just looks like that's about round a little past midfield or so. So we got one more quarter to go with USC holding on to a 7-point lead. No problem for number 19 Michigan, 45-17 with 8 minutes to go in that game over UTEP. Texas A&M in a real trouble right now. 7 minutes to go. They are down to Kentucky 31-14 at home. They're around the midfield, second and 10 at Kentucky's 38, 7 minutes to go in this game, but down multiple touchdowns and looking like number 9 Texas A&M might be heading for a loss if this score holds. Earlier in the day, over in the UK, the Arizona State Sun Devils took down Kansas 24-17. And as you guys have been talking about, Vanderbilt wins on a last second failed intentional safety that was fumbled in the end zone by NC State. 35-31. Vanderbilt picks up the victory. Back to Buck Rising and Jason Fitz.
8: He's Buck Rising. I'm Jason Fitz. Buck and Fitz hanging out with you on Fox Sports Radio. How about that Kentucky score, Buck? I mean, we were talking about, we were together last week when Kentucky, for about half the game, managed to give them a hell of a game. It looked like it was going to be against Alabama. It looked like they were going to be able to at least put some scare in Alabama. They couldn't hold on for four quarters. Now they're turning around and getting what would be an even bigger upset over Texas A&M. I mean, these are the sort of statement wins Kentucky was looking to make early in a new regime's time.
7: Well, that is a statement, right? Because you could very easily have looked at the Alabama result and said, yeah, okay, you, it's cute the way that Will Stein talks, who's the new head coach at Kentucky. And yes, Kenny Minchie is a talented player, but that's about how Kentucky football, or where Kentucky football should be relative to an actual college football playoff contender. And they come out today against Texas A&M and they're physical. They're violent. They're fast. They show that they may not be where Will Stein wants them as a program, because of course you'll want multiple years to recruit to your profile, to your talent profile, and obviously transfer portal to supplement it. I know some people go heavy in the portal. However, Will Stein is going to go about this. I don't think that they have the depth to like make this sustainable, but they're playing in a way that indicates they very much believe in what Stein is selling them.
8: I mean,
7: and maybe it's not even like a sell, right? It's just genuine belief that has them going out there and executing and play and out physicaling a team that has a significantly greater talent profile than they do. They had Bama's ass on the ropes, right? For a good chunk of that game, and ran out of gas. Simple as that. I think Will Stein, the fact that he can get them up to play and physically dominate an opponent like Texas A&M in the very next week is incredibly impressive. So credit to everybody involved, and we'll wait to see how the rest of this result plays out. But that's a very promising sign if you're a Wildcats fan.
8: Now, look, the other part of this is I don't necessarily believe in the modern college football landscape that you get time anymore. We all know that. Kurt Cignetti changed the way people perceive the turnaround of a program. Plus, with the amount of money being spent, everybody wants everything to be right away. But when you're going to a place where you've got to really establish who you're going to be, I do think that the first couple of years can still be a culture setter, even in new modern college football. Will Stein right now might be the most impactful new hire because it's impacting two teams. Oregon looks broken, and I know they put up 84 points on Portland State yesterday. Just stop.
7: Yeah, exactly. Against who?
8: Right. Like, Oregon looks broken. Dante Moore is not the same quarterback this year that he was last year. And then at the same time, Will Stein, for anyone that doesn't know, was the offensive coordinator for Oregon. Oregon lost both of their coordinators, significant in the way the season is playing out. So then Will Stein becomes the head coach at Kentucky. And now all of a sudden, he's got a, man, we were with them for three quarters against Bama, fell apart, should have won that. It looks like they're going to get the shocking upset against Texas A&M. These are the moments that now when they go into living rooms, sure, money still talks. But if you're talking about money versus comparable opportunity, Will Stein in Kentucky becomes a, oh yeah, they are building something. That's where, look, I don't think that a coach sits in a living room and suddenly wins against another school that's paying four times the money more often than not. But when all things being equal, when you're playing in the same sandbox-ish, when you're playing in that sandbox and you've got a couple of wins with the new personality, with a, oh my God, look at what happened to the school I left. Look at my ability to develop people at the highest possible level. Also, look at what we're doing in Kentucky. That all, those are little sales pitches that still matter in a money world of college football.
7: No, there's no question. There's no question. And that's something that I think, you know, we're trying to find out more about the, I don't want to say next generation of college football coaches who can navigate this, but we are seeing one that it, you may have success in 1 year, Mike Norvell, and then have a complete bottoming out. And I know that they've got a lead right now in Alabama as it goes to a lightning delay, which is deeply unfortunate. If you're Florida State, you don't want any reason to come off that field right now. You want to be able to continue to enforce your will on Alabama, especially in Tuscaloosa, because they've been talking about this as the revenge game for last year's season opener for months and months and months and months. Hmm. But this is a genuinely interesting science experiment as far as, all right, who's got the right balance here? Who's well equipped to navigate NIL and portal? And who still has the ability to get that kind of buy-in when you know your roster is going to be transient, Fitzy? That's such a hard thing. You don't create these relationships in ways that you used to, even if you are the best in terms of connecting with players, right? It is nearly impossible for you to be able to genuinely create a relationship with these players for how quickly they can bounce around. And again, I'm not faulting the players for that at all. I understand some people would hold that against them. That is not my position whatsoever. What we're dealing with right now in college sports is an overcorrection. But Will Stein at a place like Kentucky, right, to your point about Indiana and Vanderbilt and the other programs who have not had a place of consequence in the last, I don't know, I don't even want to put a time frame on it. Ever. Mattered ever. Right? We're talking about Vanderbilt having at least the most successful season last year since World War II. So it's been a little while since programs like this could use different tools at their disposal to get up off the mat. But you still have to have competent people running the ship, a la Bill Belichick in North Carolina, which has been a disaster. Deion Sanders and the way that the wheels have come off at Colorado. There still is an art to this. And while it's never been more difficult to, I think, kind of perfect it, you're seeing a number of different coaches, of a younger generation try and navigate this as opposed to, you know, Lane Kiffin just being able to at this point go to Ole Miss in his career and have an unlimited war chest and all the experience in the world and the best players you've ever seen. There are other guys who will work their way up to that point. Lane is obviously at a different, you know, he's at a different period of his career.
8: He's Buck Rising. I'm Jason Fitz. All right, we'll get you caught up. There are a couple of huge upsets in the making coming down to the wire, the end of the fourth quarter. We'll update you on some of what's happening around college football coming up next. Buck and Fitz on Fox Sports Radio.
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3: 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Texas A&M has scored, so there's about 3.5 minutes to go in the game. Kentucky up by 10. Texas A&M has scored, though, so they've at least narrowed the gap. And in a lightning delay yet again, but still an upset possibly brewing, Florida State beating Alabama 21-13. Which of those two results would be more shocking, do you think, for the fan base? Not for you, Buck, but like, which fan base is going to lose their minds more? A Texas A&M fan base that watched the entire summer of, oh my God, everybody's picking on us and it's not fair. Or an Alabama fan base that's turning around and saying, golly, we just want Saban back. Who's going to be more apoplectic, because I wanted to use that word, A&M or Bama?
4: I mean, Bama could still win this, right? There's more time left in that game than there is in this Kentucky A&M game. So we'll, obviously this is a hypothetical. Alabama, the bottom would fall out of that state. If Florida State is, they're not even a wounded animal anymore. They're DOA.
3: They're dead.
4: They didn't pay their power bill in week one. They couldn't get the lights on in their stadium. This is not a program of consequence. Have you heard this the song? I don't know what the song's actually called, but the refrain is just constantly "No broke boys, Florida State broke boys, can't pay Mike Norvell to go away, fires their athletic director because the athletic director doesn't want to pay Mike Norvell to go away, and all of a sudden they're down there in Tuscaloosa, the game that probably should get Mike Norvell fired, and they've got a lead on the road in the revenge game. Alabama with a true freshman quarterback, understanding there's going to be some bumps and bruises, some hurdles along the way, is playing small. Kalen DeBoer is getting outfoxed by Mike Norvell. No, Alabama would lose their minds, especially because Fitzy, the thing with Kalen DeBoer, who I thought he was going to get fired last year. The thing with Kalen DeBoer that is. You want to talk about off-the-field drama and the impact that it has on the field results or on the field goings-on. This six-part, because for whatever reason we can't make a docuseries in less than six parts anymore, yeah. The six-part Nick Saban
3: sales
4: thing that is getting ready to come out in October, mid-October. If Kalen DeBoer loses to Florida State and has a less-than-stellar season, and they're, again, dealing with growing pains because they do have a true freshman quarterback that they're starting, and all of a sudden Alabama fans are disenchanted again with Kalen DeBoer, who they already came into this year kind of baring their teeth at a little bit, and then all of a sudden you're subjected in mid-October to this just tribute to the greatness, the football god that is Nick Saban. I think you're talking about a powder keg in Tuscaloosa. I think if you lose to Florida State, you can't even say that the clock starts on Kalen DeBoer because it's already started.
3: So we on Yahoo Sports Daily, if you're new listening, that's my day job, Monday through Friday on Yahoo Sports. On Yahoo Sports Daily, we had Bussin' with the Boys on, our buddies Will and Taylor. And I asked them both the question, what can be done to save Florida State? And Will just looked at me sort of stunned and laughed and said, nothing, they're dead. And like, I'm not just talking about this year. I'm talking about moving forward. There is a concept amongst people that cover the game. And I think even people, like, no matter which level, whether you're an entertainment coverer or whether you are a reporter, whether you're an opinion guy or whether you've got deeper thoughts on all of it, like, there is there's a real sense of Florida State is supposed to be dead. And now they're at least challenging. As we stand right now, there was a touchdown by Bama. We're in lightning delay again. But they are challenging Bama a week after Bama was supposed to have had their wake-up call against Kentucky. So, like, I want to give benefit of the doubt. I want to use sort of whatever that math is, A plus B plus C, whatever that thing is, transfer whatever property, and sit here and say, since Kentucky's beating Texas A&M, maybe Kentucky wasn't as bad as we thought, and that's why they were taking it to Bama for half of the game. Like, I want to use that, but that just doesn't work here because you're losing to Florida State. And Florida State all week, they were asking Mike Norvell literally about a moving truck in front of his house. That turns out was because his daughter was moving a big old moving desk. But still, like, you have anything, you have a moving truck in front of your house, and all of a sudden they're asking questions about it. And now that is the team beating Alabama. And as you pointed, Tuscaloosa's had their eye on this one all year. Buck, this feels like an inexcusable result so far. Plenty of time left, but it's still inexcusable.
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3: He's Buck Rising. I'm Jason Fitz. It is coming down to the wire. Texas A&M has the ball, but they trail Kentucky with under 2 minutes to go. Can they do the impossible? Can they find a way to come back against Kentucky, or will we see a shocking upset? We'll get you updated on the other side on Fox Sports Radio.
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9: Really? Pajamas? And they'll still let me in?
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24: Second down and the yards would cross 8 minutes from the 39. Moore looks on the left side. Caught! Zakorian Moore at the 41. Shoes away to it. Darts ahead to the 30, the 20. Andrew Green turf ahead of him. Touchdown, Ducks! 62 yards to Zakorian Moore. And the Doxy, Andrew Green turf ahead of him. Touchdown, Ducks! 62 yards to Zakorian Moore. And the Ducks are back in front. 33-27.
25: Five-man rush. Stockton looks right. Throws deep toward the end zone. And Humphreys over his shoulder. He makes the catch. Sliding into the checkerboard. Touchdown, Georgia.
27: Third and goal inside the one. Manning turns.